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0: And welcome back to Teresa Rounds, and we're on Military Broadcast Radio, where we're giving veterans a voice. And tonight's voice is to AMVETS Post Commander of Post 12, Tony Goodsmith. Welcome, Tony.
1: Thank you for having me, Terry.
0: So happy excited Tuesday. For you to be here. Yeah, happy Tuesday. So we know you're a veteran as well as being the post commander. Can you tell us a little bit about your military service, what branch, and maybe how many years?

change my need for speed. But it was a great experience. Also, I got a chance to go behind the Iron Curtain when I was stationed in Rieskaserne in Augsburg. My first sergeant picked me for a special mission, quote unquote, to go to East Berlin. And so I took a train overnight to East Berlin at Checkpoint Charlie, which was absolutely eye-opening because you're going through two different worlds where one is free and one is not free. Right.

0: especially in the 80s. And you can see the stark differences when you cross over to Checkpoint Charlie into East Berlin, and you see the meager existence of the people there. I mean, they don't have all the choices of food groups and clothing and cars, and they're like living in the 1940s or 30s, you know, versus we were in the 80s. So that was very much a eye-opening experience to show me that freedom is really not free.
1: Right. Yeah, there's a price to be paid one way or another for that freedom. Yeah, I was over there in the 80s as well. And I was a dependent at the time, but I was over there, and we took a tour over to the Berlin Wall as well. And so the guide that took us, he had a pistol on his side, and he said, "See that guy over there in that building right across the wall?" He said, "He's over there, you know, just taking note of who's all here and looking if there's any dignitaries or any of that." And he said, "And he's telling people on his side that the reason that I have a gun is because we need to keep you from going over to the other side because everyone wants to come." That's and I was right. like, okay, that's interesting. Mm-hmm. You know, way to spin that is that he's trying to keep us at bay because we're really wanting to go over there really badly. And I was like, okay.
0: Yeah. Well, I saw the East German guards actually goose stepping like you see in the movies. And I said, wow, this is real. And those guys weren't playing, but it was, like I said, it was to see it up front and close and not just watching in a black and white movie. It was something that you could really appreciate.
1: Yeah, definitely. It's very eye-opening. So we were talking a little bit before the show, and I asked you which you preferred, active duty Army component or the reserves or National Guard. And you said that you preferred the active duty Army versus reserves. Why did you say that?
0: Because the active duty is really like varsity football or baseball, if you're just a connected to sports, you know, I don't want to judge the reserves or the National Guard, but the active duty is really like the major leagues. It's like varsity, playing on the varsity team versus second string or I would say a minor league team. So having that experience firsthand as a young tender soldier, there's nothing better. The training is top notch. The exposure to different countries, the different personnel is elite, to say the most. So I think anybody who has served in active duty would probably have the same feeling. That when you are on active duty, it's really the real deal, because you are really prepared, you know, for the fight. If there has to be the call, you are definitely trained and ready to go. So, I would say my active duty experience was the best out of the three.
1: And what do you think it taught you? Being military service in general, what do you think your biggest takeaway was from that time?
0: Absolutely, without a doubt, is the discipline that you have to have to be on active duty. Because, you know, without that discipline, lives could be lost, your life or your buddy's life. So you have to be on point, and you have to be pretty much serious and take your job very seriously and the commitment to be, you know, a soldier, sailor, airman, or Marine. And I do see that with a lot of my comrades. We're a little bit different than civilians in that respect, that our mission we take very seriously because our lives and our compatriots' lives depend on us being the best that we can possibly be at our job.
1: Yeah, that's true. I agree with that, definitely. So after you got out of the military and then transitioned to civilian work, what did you do? What was your next role?
0: Well, I went I went to college. I was in college while I was in the service in the Army. Big Bend Community College is kind of like UMGC, but I got out in '86 and I went into the Army Reserve. And then I went to another community college and then worked my way up to Long Island University, where I studied marketing, and I studied also legal studies. So did that for about 4 years and got my bachelor's degree in marketing. And then after that, I went to get my associate's degree in paralegal studies. And then after that, I went joined the New Jersey National Guard. I met the love of my life in New York and moved back to New Jersey. And she didn't like going back to New Jersey, but that's where I bought my first home in the mid-90s. And we met in the Bronx, of all places, South Bronx. And she was a young college student herself. And we met at a real estate office where she worked. I was also, you know, being a crazy entrepreneur, I had so many different jobs. People say, well, you really are Jamaican. You got 16 jobs. I said, yeah, it's my father's fault. He said, if you have one job, you're a lazy lima bean. You got to have at least 16 jobs, man. So I was a real estate broker. I was a mortgage broker. I was pharmaceutical salesman. And so when I met my lovely bride, she said, I really would love to meet a guy who speaks different languages. So she studied over in Germany as well. So she couldn't believe that she would meet a man that spoke German. So that was like, that was probably a deal, not a deal breaker, but a deal maker for her. And so we got together and we've been together, married for the last 26 years.
1: That's awesome.
0: Yeah.
1: It's a legacy for sure.
0: Yes.
1: So what led you to AMVETS? And can you tell us a little bit more about what AMVETS are for, AMVETS is for people that maybe aren't familiar with the organization? I mean, obviously it's about veterans, but can you really tell us how it came to be and then what the mission set is of AMVETS?
0: Well, it's pretty much like the other VSOs out there. You heard of Veterans of Foreign Wars, VFWs. You heard of DAV, Disabled American Veterans. And you heard of course, American Legion. But
1: yes.
0: AMVETS is a little different because it encapsulates all of the veteran groups and different branches, Army, Navy, Air Force, Marines, Coast Guard, and even Space Force. We take all the veterans that have served into our family, if you will. If you look at DAV, they just primarily focus on the disabilities of veterans. VFW, they look at veterans that have served in foreign wars overseas, and we kind of like the American Legion. They take all branches too, but our VSO just celebrated its 80th convention. We just had it down in Orlando, Florida, a couple of weeks ago, and we have been in existence since 1944. We have been chartered by Congress since 1944. So if you look at the AMVETS national website, you'll see that Harry Truman, our former president, received the Silver Helmet Award from an AMVET. So we go way, way, way back.
1: Okay, wow.
0: And John Kennedy as well. He received, he was an AMVET as well.
1: Okay, well, that's awesome to know then a little bit about the history. And so it's pretty much a VSO type organization where you're helping veterans learn about their benefits and really engage with the different programs that are out there for them. Can you tell us a little bit about some of the little known benefits that maybe somebody would not know about? I mean, obviously, you know about filing VA claims, and that process is very tenuous and it's difficult sometimes to navigate because you're turned down more than you're accepted, and you have to keep fighting for a little more till you get where you think maybe, I don't know if the word deserved is quite the right word, but where you should be. In ratings, I guess. But what are some of the other benefits that maybe somebody doesn't know about besides the claims process?
0: Well, once you go through the claims process and you are even at 0% disability, once you file a claim, you are connected, what they call service connected, to the VA. So you can get the VA hospital services. They may be prorated based on your income, but it's really a minimal charge, and the VA has great services. I've been using the VA since I was separated in the 1980s, and I received all types of services from, services for dental, services for hearing, services for, just basic checks and vaccinations, and you name it. It's 100% full service, and the staff is unbelievable. They really do bend over backwards to help veterans. So I would give it pretty much a rating.
1: And a lot of the people, at least around here in the area that I am, I'm in the DFW area, a lot of the people that work at the VA are veterans themselves, you know. That's and so true. They really understand what it's like to be on that side too as a patient. And so they're a little more, passionate about helping you and making sure you have what you need, because they've stood in those same shoes and understand how difficult sometimes that process may be in some areas. I mean, other times some of the VA clinics and hospitals and whatnot are, you know, very accommodating and will help you and are very welcoming. I know the one here in Fort Worth is, you walk in and they're ready to help you. You know, they're not trying to, you know, push you to the side. They're trying to engage you. So I'm hopeful that other VAs around the country are similar, where they're really bringing in the veterans and really wanting to help. And like you said, I think VA is getting much, much better. Do they have work to do? Yes. But does any organization have work to do? I would say yes. So I think they're doing what they can do with the guidance they have in place right now. I think, could they do more? Yeah, they could. But yeah. I think we're getting better.
0: Yeah. I think we need to also probably increase and focus on community care. So if some type of service is not available in the VA hospital facility, that there are partners, clinical health partners outside of the VA, and that's where community care comes in. So if you don't have, they don't do, let's say, dental implants, you can hook up with a community care partner outside of the VA and get your dental implants done. So I think that's something that is available, but we need to also work on the VA increasing that community care reach for every veteran.
1: Yes, I think so too. I think that would alleviate some of the backlog in care, because, you know, sometimes an appointment is a month or two out, and it should be a little more timely based on what it is. It's not like a routine check. It's something that needs to get treated, and it's still like you're going to be 2 or 3 or 4, maybe 6 weeks out. So in that case, I think, like you said, it should be where you could go to a civilian doctor and still seek care and get in probably a lot faster than you would at the VA. So I think that should obviously be an option, as well as getting treated at the VA. I totally agree with that.
0: Right. And I also like the opportunity that the VA is offering veterans that, you know, are suffering from, PTSD or mental illness. They're looking at other alternatives other than just straight pharmaceuticals or anxiolytics or antidepressants, and they're looking into natural alternatives like I forgot the name of it, but it's has to do with a more of a natural psychedelic natural medicine rather than just the medicine that has been used for a long term of time that has side effects, and a lot of veterans really seem not to do well on, but it's good to have other choices, natural choices.
1: Yes, I think, because, I mean, when it comes to somebody having PTSD, one solution doesn't fit every soldier or you know, service member. That doesn't treat them all, because maybe it's totally different what they need. Their needs aren't the same. So it's not a one-size-fits-all solution. It should be that you're looking at the individual and what their needs are versus, okay, globally, we just give them meds and everyone's good. And so it should be you're looking at the person versus you're looking at what the diagnosis is.
0: Right.
1: Definitely. So when you walk into an AMVETS and you join or you're just coming in for services and filing a claim, what does that look like? How easy is that? Is that just as simple as I go in and I say, I'm looking to file a claim. I think I have, maybe I have PTSD, or maybe I have some hearing loss, or maybe I have sleep apnea, which is maybe a byproduct of PTSD. What does the process look like when you go into an AMVETS organization and set your claim into motion?
0: Well, Terry, I'm glad you asked, because we have our benefits officer is our second vice commander, Steve. He's dedicated to that. So we have a veterans claims clinic every Wednesday at our office here in Rockville, Maryland. And he goes over the full gamut of questions as an intake person to ask all the questions that are necessary to start your claim, to find out, you know, what are your ailments, what have you suffered during your time in the service, and also how you can receive the benefits that you've earned through the disability ratings chart. So I think I had a sheet right here that shows all of the different ratings here. So this is exactly what we usually ask these questions right here. So how VA disability ratings work is that you come in at 0%. So 10 point of federal hiring preference, which, like I mentioned before, even at 0%, you still are eligible for healthcare prescriptions for service-connected conditions, whether that be tinnitus, hearing loss, sleep apnea, PTSD, any of the respiratory problems that have occurred from burn pits or being exposed to toxic exposure during your service, you would get that. And also you would also have, even at 0%, you would have travel allowance for all your VA appointments. So from 10 to 20% disability ratings, you would be eligible for a home loan funding fee waiver. Also burial and plot allowance, 10-point federal hiring preference, and veteran readiness and employment may apply. So at 30 to 40%, direct hire to authority may apply. 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So at 50%, there's no cost to healthcare and prescription medications. Additional dependent compensation, travel allowance to all your VA appointments again. And then from 60 to 90%, you may qualify for individual unemployability, possible dependent education and health benefits. In some cases, concurrent receipt of retirement pay may apply. So at 100%, there's no cost to dental care. As I mentioned before, dependents on educational assistance may apply. CHAMP VA may apply in qualifying permanent cases. And you also receive a Uniform Services ID card, which will get you onto most of the military bases, you know, around the United States and around the world. So these benefits are really earned by each and every veteran. And it just hurts my heart that there's a lot of veterans out there that don't know about it. They leave this information, which is gold, on the table. So it is my job, really, day in and day out, as a post commander, to get this information out to every veteran that I touch and see.
1: Well, we definitely appreciate that, because I know that there's a lot of organizations out there that want to charge to do that, and then they recoup some of what the veterans earned, which, you know, that's not the best way to get your claim entered, is paying someone else like that to do your claim and to, you know, assist with that. You know, there should be an organization like yours or others, or VSOs in other states if there's not an AMVETS in your state, to help with that process. And so you're not having to pay a third party to work that claim for you.
0: Exactly. And that is actually, it should be illegal, you know, it's because we have VSOs like ours that don't charge a dime. And, you know, we do it freely because it's, like you said, it's veterans helping veterans. And that's our credo.
1: Yeah, and I love that, because we were talking a little bit before the show too, saying veterans do need to help one another, not put obstacles in the way. And so if an obstacle is like, well, you pay me first and then I'll help you, that's an obstacle, because a lot of veterans don't have the resourcing behind that. And so then they're trying to guarantee, if we get a claim that's filed, then that person's going to get some of that money, and that's how they're going to pay that person, versus that's, I have the money on the front end to pay you for services. Right. But they shouldn't have to give up any of their money at all to get that claim filed and to be considered for a rating. It just that doesn't make any sense to me.
0: Yes.
1: So we were talking a little bit before the show too about the Richard Starr Act and about some other legislation that's getting ready to pass. Can you tell us a little bit more about that and about how it's going to impact veterans going forward?
0: Yes, we have a very busy legislative year behind us, and we're getting ready to start a new fiscal year, actually today, September 1. And a lot of the legislative priorities, like the Richard Starr Act, is on our agenda, which is coupled with the Take Care of America's Act, which has a lot of these different bills all gobbled up together. So I think it's about maybe about 30 different legislative bills that have all been packaged together into what we call TACAVA, or Take Care of America's Veterans Act. And the Richard Starr Act is one of them, which basically has been on the books and has been stalled in Congress for years now. And it basically is like, if a veteran like myself has retired, medically retired, didn't do a full 20 years, but did, let's say, 19 years, 6 months, just like Major Richard Starr, they won't be eligible for full retirement. If they're getting disability, that disability stands by itself, but the retirement is separate, and they don't get the same retirement as a government employee would get for 20 years of service. Actually, they would get maybe, I think, about 50% of their earnings, their annual earnings. So the Richard Starr Act wants to really change that, so veterans will receive their full retirement and their disability will not be impacted as well. So we've worked very hard on the Hill in the last legislative session, and we'll be back on the Hill if it doesn't pass. But I'm hoping and praying that the Take Care of America's Veterans Act will pass. I think it has passed in the House. We're waiting for the Senate to vote on it. And that will affect 32 million veterans. So we really are hoping and praying that it does pass. The House and Senate and the President does sign it into law.
1: Yes, definitely. We've been waiting on some of that legislation, like you said, far too long. It's just been stalled for one reason or another, but it just needs to happen. People need to step up and start taking care of America's heroes, you know, because we took care of the nation. So now the shoe's on the other foot, take care of the soldier or the airman or the Marine or, you know, sailor, whoever's applying for their benefits, they should get them. And they should get them, like you said, if they're military, if they retired prior to getting their 20 for whatever reason, because they're medical retirement, then they should still get a retirement because they didn't intend to end their service early. It was, you know, there was something that caused the career to end early. So I don't think they should be penalized for that. And I think they should get both. I don't see a reason why they shouldn't. So.
0: Absolutely. Yeah. And some veteran groups are against passing the Take Care of American Veterans Act because they said it downgrades, two disabilities, tinnitus and sleep apnea. But I think the only reason why they're against it, and, you know, I don't want to speak for them, but this is what I've heard in the veteran community, is because in their constitution and bylaws, if there's any downgrade in benefits, they have to be against it. So I understand that. But as I mentioned to you before, Terry, is that we should not let the perfect be the enemy of the good. And the good would be 32 million veterans receiving all of these great benefits from a myriad of these bills that have been held up in Congress for years, like the Richard Starr Act, the Love Act, what is it, Live Love Act, that even if you got a widow or, you know, a spouse who, you know, God forbid, and this has happened, the veteran has, you know, died in combat or gave the ultimate sacrifice, that widow cannot remarry until she's 55 years of age.
1: Yeah, that's different. I understand some of that, like, you know, maybe they weren't on good terms when the veteran passed. And so maybe they're thinking, oh, she was just waiting for him to pass so that she can move on. And so now she's remarried within a year or two, and or he in that case, because it could be a male as well. But I think at some point you just have to say, okay, you know, if it's 5 years down the road, that's enough time, or 4 years down the road, or even 3 years down the road. Yeah. I mean, I get immediate, like getting remarried into a new relationship, and then maybe you don't get the benefits in that case, but waiting until a specific age, I'm not sure if that's the right answer either. I think there's got to be a compromise in there somewhere that they wouldn't lose their benefit because they were married to that person for how many ever years they were. They were part of that military family, and they should be afforded some of those benefits as well, since the service member's not there to collect. it should be fall to their beneficiary. And so, you know, I think they shouldn't be penalized by age.
0: Mm-hmm.
1: For sure. So what all does AMVETS do in the community? There's some other priorities, I guess, that the AMVETS does in the community to help veterans as well. I know that there's a couple of fundraisers or other things that your different posts are involved in. Can you tell us a bit some of the other things that AMVETS does besides just the claims process?
0: Yes, Terry. We have a myriad of resources. If you go to our website, AMVETSPost12DC.org, you can see that we have what we call a Veteran Resource Hub tab, and it shows that we have what we call a Never Forgotten Fund. So that helps veterans who are going through financial difficulties, whether or not they are homeless or in between housing. We help them to get into permanent housing. We also help veterans with short-term financial hardships, like say if they can't pay their monthly rent. We have the Never Forgotten Fund that helps alleviate that financial gap. If they just go through our website and apply for a what we call the NFF fund, we have a post executive committee that looks at each and every case, and we approve that veteran for an allotted amount of financial assistance, and that could be for on a monthly basis or a one time grant for that particular veteran in need. We also have a financial literacy program through our partner DeFi Tax that helps veterans with filing their taxes, learning about cryptocurrency, and also the compliance with that with the IRS and the federal government. So we also help with estate planning. We don't, but our partner, DeFi Tax, does. Mm-hmm. And we also have a partnership with Vantage Alliance that helps veterans develop their family insurance plan as well as take care of their final expenses through IUL planning.
1: Well, that's great to have those resources. Do they cost? Do the tax filing and the information there and the estate planning, do those cost the service member?
0: No, not at all. No, those are all free services.
1: Wow.
0: And I forgot to mention also that we have a partnership with our education partner, University of Maryland Global Campus, where we're offering 17 scholarships, free scholarships to veterans and their caregivers as well.
1: Oh, wow. So do you have to live in that area? Is it like an online type thing, or would it be in person?
0: Yes, it's an online university. Actually, they're very close to our history. I think UMUC, it was called back in the 40s and 50s, where they offered online education for veterans. And I'm actually a recipient of a master's degree in biotechnology management from UMGC. And they're in the DMV area. They're located right here in Adelphi, Maryland, but they offer courses, over 350 courses around the world on three continents. So they're in the United States, they're in Asia, they're also in Europe and South America.
1: Oh, wow.
0: And
1: well,
0: they graduate a lot of students.
1: Yeah, that sounds like a really great thing to have, you know, in your hip pocket if you do need some education or you want some additional training on something.
0: Mm-hmm.
1: So
0: also on the alumni board, so just
1: There's
0: full disclosure, I'm a little biased. I'm a UMGC fan.
1: Well, I would be too if I had, you know, been able to take advantage of that type of thing. That's a really great resource for veterans.
0: Yes.
1: So when you were talking about those scholarships, do you have to live in the D.C. area or can anybody apply for those?
0: You have to live in, the D.C. area, Maryland, and I believe there's another state. 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But they do have veteran discounted tuition for veterans, you know, all across the world. So you can also look at their website, umgc.edu.
1: I can put that in the chat, umgc.edu. That's one of our hosts that has a show on Mondays at 9 Eastern, The World of Conscious Positive Thinking.
0: Cool. Yeah. I love positive thinking.
1: Me too. I think everybody would benefit from kind of losing that optimistic approach to everything where, well, not that optimistic is good, but the approach with it's half empty or half full. You know, if you say, well, it's half full, like I, you know, that's a mindset that sells your attitude across the day versus it's half empty. You do much better if you're on the positive side of that. So that's my take on it too, for sure.
0: Yeah.
1: So how does somebody either volunteer at an AMVETS event, or how do they enroll or register to be a member? They just go to the website, or they go to a local office? What's the process that somebody could take if they want to be part of that or your organization?
0: They can do both, Terry. They can go to our website, which is ambetspost12dc.org, or they can come by our office, which is located in the Washington, D.C. area in Rockville, 1700 Rockville Pike, Executive Suite 400. And we were glad to serve them with our myriad of services. And also we have... we're a sponsor every year of Rolling to Remember right here in the nation's capital. And we're starting a new adaptive sports program through, I saw on our website, the tirebootcamp.org. You can take a look at our website. And that is free adaptive training for all veterans. And it comes with an app, so you don't have to be here in Maryland or even Hawaii, but you can do online training with one of our AMVETS comrades. His name is Coach Aleem, and he would gladly help you get back into shape. And I'm going to try my best to be disciplined again, to get back into that shape, military shape that I was in about 40 years ago.
1: I hear you. I've tried to make myself commit to that too. I'm like, okay, let's just start with 30 minutes a day walking. Let's try that first.
0: Yeah,
1: and
0: yeah.
1: I'm still struggling to find that 30 minutes. I know it's there. Yeah, I'm just trying to struggle to juggle everything else in that too. So I get the challenge there. But, you know, I think that just being in that mindset of I need to be healthy and well will serve you well as in your life ahead and in everything that you do, you know, just trying to get back into shape and physically be fit to fight, as we say, and that's fit right. to fight the day. So yeah. I think that's a good thing to really plug into those types of resources and really get yourself in a good place physically. And then the mental hopefully follows.
0: Exactly. Yeah. The mental follows because, we also have fun. And we have adaptive rowing. So we made a partnership with a organization called the Unity Boat Club. So we just get into their boats and all a bunch of veterans. We row down the Potomac River or the Anacostia River in the area here. And it's just a lot of fun. It's relaxing. It's peaceful. And it really helps, you know, give you a sense of calm. So we're planning an event, hopefully late this year in November or early next year. It's going to be called, instead of, we'll have Rowing to Remember, we're going to add Rowing to Remember as well, where we have a bunch of veterans, you know, wearing their favorite branch garb, rowing down the Potomac River to remember the sacrifices that we all have been through as veterans. So look out for that. That's going to
1: hopefully you'll get some media coverage for that, because I think that will be a very prominent event, and that people should really take notice of it. So I think that's a really neat idea. I love that. So MJ is asking, does it do training like Tai Chi, walking, or low impact for handicap? So you can log into the online portal. Do they do some adaptive type sports where it's lower impact?
0: Yes, they do. Absolutely. They have veterans that are physically disabled, so they have adaptive different types of workouts and calisthenics. And Coach Aleem, you can go on the website, tirebootcamp.com, and connect with Coach Aleem, and he will run you through all of the different adaptive creative sports programs that we have.
1: That sounds good. She said, I find there are quite a few organizations looking for vets to get as healthy as basic. Interesting. Which one, though, understands the handicaps or specialized fit training? So, I mean, there has to be some.
0: Tirebootcamp.com. They definitely understand that. And that's their mission. They received a grant from the VA, so they don't charge a penny for this. Oh, wow. And Coach Aleem is a certified trainer and nutritionist, and he knows what he's doing. I met him out there at our national convention in Orlando, and he's a super guy, very nice guy, and he's super fit. And you see this guy, he's like Adonis. He's chiseled and jacked up. So I was like, man, when I grow up, I want to be like you. I want to be the opposite, not grow up. I want to go back in time.
1: Right. I hear you. Definitely. Definitely. She said, that is awesome. Please post the link. So the link to tap into that, the online training.
0: You can just go to our website, MBITS Post 12 DC.
1: Post 12 DC. And what's the rest of it?
0: .org.
1: .org. Okay. There we go. I got that in there.
0: Good. You could type much faster than I could.
1: Yeah, except for I realized I mistyped the name of the college, and I put an extra E on there. I think I had an extra key, so it says .edu with an E. So it doesn't have an E on it. Folks, if you're trying to go to it, it's umgc.edu with no E. So sorry that my fingers weren't working at that moment.
0: That's okay.
1: So is there anything else you'd like to talk about tonight? I know we've talked about a lot of different things. Is there something else you'd like to put out to the audience? Maybe if there's somebody on the fence about trying something new or getting into an organization, what would be your advice, or what else would you like to put out to our audience tonight?
0: I would say that veterans, understand veterans, don't go it alone. You know, there's resources out there for you. There's help if you need it. You know, we serve together in the trenches, and we are serving together outside of the trenches. Like I said earlier, my greatest time in the service was active duty service. You know, when I first was that very inquisitive young man, 17, 18 year old, going into the military and the service. And now, as an old salty dog, it's the other flip side of that. This is the greatest time for me to continue serving in this capacity as a post commander, helping my fellow soldier, airman, marine, coastie, or, you know, even, I don't know what they call the space people. Spaceys?
1: I'm not sure if they're still called airmen or if there's another service term for that. I'm not exactly sure. I don't know if we've even had any retirees.
0: Oh, I know what it is. It's called guardians.
1: That's it. You're right. Guardians. Yeah. That is so right. I have heard that. I just forgot. But I don't even know if we have any retirees from the Space Force yet. Since it's so new, you know, unless somebody with a bunch of service transferred over and then is retiring. But, you know, I don't know if we have a lot of ones that would be retiring out as a guardian.
0: Yeah.
1: So MJ says, so the VA to assist, is that by state? So, yes, that would be by state, right?
0: Yeah. Yes, that's by state.
1: Yeah.
0: And I would just say that, you know, get in contact with a VSO. Like AMVETS, or you can, if you're in the DMV area, you can definitely contact me or any of our post executive committee staff members, and we'd be glad to walk you through the process of, you know, filing your claim or getting any of the benefits that you deserve and earn. As long as you served honorably, DD-214, we can help. And that's what we do day in and day out, is to help veterans. And we, like I said, we have fun. We have our gala, which is coming up on October the 24th, I believe. Yeah. At the, it's called the Never Forgotten Fun Gala and Awards Dinner. And that's going to be at the Andrews Air Force Base Club. So you can mark your calendar for that. Tickets are available online, $50, and all the proceeds will go to the Never Forgotten Fund to help veterans.
1: So what does the Never Forgotten organization do, or what does that fund do?
0: It helps veterans in need, pretty much like a Make-A-Wish campaign, or help veterans that are financially hardship, or if they are, you know, have a serious commitment financially that they cannot meet due to unforeseen circumstances, the Never Forgotten Fund team steps in and helps that veteran with a financial donation or a financial grant. And that's why donations are so important for our organization. So anybody out there who would love to donate to AMVETS Post 12 DC and the Never Forgotten Fund, you could do that on our website as well.
1: And so I was just going to ask you, how can civilians and community members get involved? And so you've just told us they can go and donate in person. Can they also help work different events that you host? Or do you need volunteers to come out from the community to help with different things?
0: Yes, like that Rowing to Remember event that we're going to have in November. We do need volunteers for that to help, you know, set up the boats and the rowing veterans and the adaptive rowing that we would need assistance in helping those disabled veterans to dock into the boats and get out of the boats. So the more the merrier. So we all welcome volunteers for, you know, for all these different events, Rowing to Remember, those two events, which will be happening in November and Memorial Day.
1: That sounds great. I'm looking forward to seeing something about that. I'm sure there's going to be some news that it's going to cover this and really going to showcase what you're doing, because You know, I think, like you said, being out on the water for one thing is very peaceful. And then working as a team again, because you have to work as a team if you're rowing, because if one person is out of sync, it messes up everything. So that's you're right. really getting into working as together as a team like we used to do, and really kind of helping us all get to a good place. And, you know, doing that type of work really helps you mentally as well. You know, just being active and just engaging with other people and being in that mind frame that I'm part of a team, I'm part of an organization that's making a difference. It really will help your mood too and your mindset. I think it really goes a long way to healing your soul and healing the person that maybe lost something when they came out of the uniform. They couldn't find where they fit anymore. They've lost that connectiveness to a group of people that really had the same mission and really had the same passion for service. And so being part of AMVETS or other organizations like that and doing these different events is really important, I think, to overall.
0: Right on the nail.
1: Well, I'd love to come. I wish I could. That sounds like an amazing time and amazing organization that's hosting. So, yeah, I'm really happy to learn more about AMVETS, because I knew of AMVETS, but I'd never really, dug into the details. And I'm really glad that you are on tonight to give us more information, because hopefully now you'll get some more new members.
0: Absolutely, yeah. And we're like one of the lowest registration or membership dues have just increased by $5. So it's only $35 annually to join AMVETS.
1: That's not bad. That's doable.
0: Yeah, and look at all the benefits veterans receive from that $35.
1: So, right. Yeah. Right. And they can be helping other veterans as well through the organization. So not only are you helping yourself, you're helping your fellow veteran through maybe some tough times that they're going through. So it's a win-win.
0: It sure is. Yeah.
1: Is there any final thoughts that you want to put out before we get off the air? We've got like 2 minutes left. And so if there's anything else I didn't ask you, anything else you wanted to say, here's your few minutes to put that out there.
0: Well, thank you so much for having me, Terry. This has been a great experience. I also wanted to give a shout out to our veteran that we just recruited is our ambassador. And he's 102 years old. He's a World War II veteran. His name is Dr. Arlester Brown. You may have heard of him. He served at the 599th Quartermaster Brigade during the Battle of the Bulge, and he's a recipient of the award that was given by the President of France, Emmanuel Macron, the French American Legion Award. Oh, and wow. He's been to Normandy 5 times, so I'm planning to go to Normandy with him next June. I missed last June, but this June we'll be heading on, God willing. That is a great experience, and he got a standing ovation at our convention as being the oldest AMVET ever at 102. And if you see him, you wouldn't believe it, because he has no cane, no walker, wheelchair. I mean, he's a spry, healthy 102-year-old. So we'll have to have him on the show next time.
1: Yes, absolutely. That's amazing. I love that. I'm glad you let us know about that. That's exciting.
0: Yeah, he's on our website too. If you go to the landing page, you'll see a picture of him.
1: All right, we'll have to do that.
0: Yeah.
1: Definitely. Well, it's been a pleasure having you on, Tony. I thank you so much for sharing your message and sharing the information that you did with us tonight. And I'm looking forward to seeing more about your rowing event.
0: Yes, indeed. We'll definitely keep you posted.
1: Sounds good. Thank you, Terry. Thank you. This is Tracer Round signing off.
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3: Guys that I might stay away from. Again, like A-Chan, I actually don't hate him as much if you like as a round two pick if you can get like a real, either if you get like an elite running back and you're going for like a two running back strategy, like let's say you get Cook and then you go and take A-Chan as your RB2. I don't hate that. I just have some concerns if he's your RB1. Some other guys that I'm a little concerned about. Ashton Jeanty, boy, if he's going back in round two, that's just real expensive.

I don't hate that. But if Allen's going, like, if somebody else is going to draft Allen, like, up here in, like, the 22 to, like, 19 range, just let him. And, like, same with, like, Brock Bowers. Like, if he's going, like, before, like, 23, 24, you can live with that. I only really like those guys if you can get them at the turn. But, like, I mean, there is still so much great talent here in the second round. I'm not super huge on Nico too, actually, but you look at, like, Saquon Barkley, he's still going to be great. I mean, these two guys I absolutely love, like Kenneth Walker. The Chiefs signed no new, like, they signed him to be his offense. He's got no competition in that backfield. They're really lacking on pass catchers on the outside. I mean, like, your main competition's a very old Travis Kelce, and you have Rashid Rice, Xavier Worthy, guys who off the field issues, kind of get injured a lot. I mean, he is going to be a workhorse in Kansas City. I mean, he could see north of 400 touches this year. And also in pass catching, like, he will be catching passes. AJ Brown, still averaged like 1,000 yards a season, despite having arguably the best wide receiver too in football in Devontae Smith. Now his main competition, I mean, they traded away one of the better guys that would have been competition for him in and Kayshon Booty. So it's Romeo Doubs, like Hunter Henry, DeMario Douglas. And I think he got a better quarterback. So love that. George Pickens, I mean, you just can't go wrong with him. Same reasons for CeeDee Lamb. Two guys that could be league winners. Boom. Chase Brown, Amarian Hampton. Chase Brown, I think over the last season and a half has been averaging like 18 fantasy points a game. It's still Samaje Perine, and I don't even know who the RB3 is back there for Cincinnati. So, I mean, there's really no competition for Chase Brown there in that backfield. He's going to get a lot of carries. He's going to get heavy work and pass catching downs as well. Yeah, there's T. Higgins and Ja'Marr Chase, Joe Burrow, but that works to his benefit because he's going to see, you know, he's not going to see stacked boxes. I mean, teams are not going to be playing the run on Cincinnati, and that just benefits him. So league winner there. And then like Amarian Hampton, John Harbaugh loves to run the football. He just couldn't stay healthy last year. But now I think you've got a better offensive line. Sure, the Chargers O-line did get a little banged up losing Tyler Biadasz. However, there isn't a ton of competition. Yeah, Keaton Mitchell's going to take some carries. But it's in the Mike McDaniel offense, which was the number one offense in football 2 years ago with a worse quarterback. I mean, Tua was no Justin Herbert. And so now Mike McDaniel's just focused on offensive play calling duty. Amarian Hampton, Chase Brown could be a potential league winners for you. All right, then we come into the third round. If you're taking, say you go, you take Amarian Hampton. I don't hate taking Trey McBride there. At the turn of the third round. Again, though, I feel like you can wait a little bit and get, you know, like maybe even just a round or two and get a better potential tight end and take a shot on, if you're done with your two running back strategy, if that's the way you're going, maybe you grab Malik Nabers. I would lean more towards like a Chris Olave or Devonta Smith. Even Garrett Wilson. Garrett Wilson was going to be like a top 10 fantasy wide receiver before he got hurt. And that was with like Justin Fields starting on the quarterback. Geno Smith's a better quarterback. I mean, yeah, I know he's not good, great at getting wins, but he's a better passer than anybody the Jets had last year. So Garrett Wilson, one of those three guys, if that's like your first receiver and you've stacked up on two really great running backs, you should be in a good spot. Let's see. Zay Flowers, I don't hate, but again, he's just lacked some consistency. Malik Nabers, I wonder how explosive he'll be coming off of a torn ACL. I mean, he looks good in camp, but it's always the one thing when you're playing in that real speed. Jeremiah Love, a guy I would probably avoid.

I know they spent the third overall pick on them. The line's not very good. Again, the Cardinals are probably going to be bad. They're probably going to be trailing a lot. And there's a decent amount of competition in that backfield for him. Tyler Allgeier, James Conner, they're both still there. So, I mean, I don't think Love for a third round pick, I don't really like. You're much better off with a guy like Breece Hall that you can get here near the end of the round. Or you could potentially, Josh Jacobs should still be the workhorse back there. I just worry about some of his off the field issues that might have been a distraction for him in camp. League winner right here, Jaylen Waddle. The Broncos led the NFL in pass attempts last year. They traded the first overall pick for him to be the number one receiver. He's going to get a ton of targets. It's going to be a ton of volume here. Yeah. If you're a guy that passed on Trey McBride or Brock Bowers to shore up your skill position and you wait towards near the end of the third to grab Colston Loveland, I don't hate that. But again, you're looking down here, right here, bam, Tyler Warren. If you can get Tyler, say you do the first three rounds, I would go for two running backs because that position is going to be a bit more of the premium. And then at least one good wide receiver. There's a lot more wide receivers with upside. And then you can grab Tyler Warren. I think he'll be a top three tight end. At least top five. Good chance he could be top three. Michael Pittman's gone. I mean, there isn't a ton of competition for targets there in Indianapolis. So he should see a steady diet there. If that's the first tight end you're taking, I think your team's in a great spot. Javonte, we know he's going to feast on goal line touches. There isn't any real backfield competition for him there in Dallas. Guy I really like there. Some guys I would be staying away from at this point. Right here, I mean, all three of these. Travis Achane, now with the Kamara injury, I don't hate drafting him and using him to trade later on. You don't have to draft the guy that's going to be on your team the entire season. Kamara's hurt, so he's obviously going to see a lot more volume. And as Kamara starts to come back from injury, he could be a valuable trade asset for you to move. So let him artificially inflate his trade value, pawn him off onto an idiot league mate, and bolster your team for a playoff run. Because I do think his volume is going to go down when Kamara comes back, but with a Kamara injury, that's a guy you want to have on your roster. And then Adams and Kyren Williams. Devontae Adams, a lot of his fantasy value came from touchdowns last year. That's just very hard to replicate. I don't think, like a fourth-round pick, I don't hate Devontae, but a fourth-round pick is a little too rich for my taste, especially when you're hoping, you don't know if that touchdown production is still going to be there. And then Kyren Williams, he's already splitting carries with Blake Corum, and he's really losing a lot of pass catching work to Blake Corum, which I don't like. But then, and then Tetheroa McMillan, another guy I'm a little cautious about just because the Panthers are kind of an inefficient offense, and I can just see that being a little, some wild fluctuations out of him. I think like a more sure guy, if you're looking for a wide receiver in this range, Emeka Ebuka should absolutely feast this year. There's no Mike Evans to take targets. Chris Godwin really struggles to stay healthy. And like, he's got a great connection with Baker. He probably would have won Offensive Rookie of the Year and might have been a top 10 fantasy receiver if he stayed healthy. He just, injuries sort of derailed his season there. Luther Burden has a chance to be in, like, you know, one of the number one offenses in football. He's going to be more of a fifth round guy, but maybe you can get, like, I think Christian Washington, Ladd McConkey, if you take those guys in the fourth, I don't hate that because, again, like, McConkey is the number one wide receiver with Mike McDaniel. Again, had the number one offense in the league 2 years ago. He's a great coordinator, and he's just focused on play calls. And now Watson, I know there's injury concerns with him, but there's a lot less pass catchers taking targets in Green Bay. He's their big downfield vertical threat as well. He should
feast this year if he can stay on the field. As we move deeper into the fifth round, some other guys I like. Honestly, if you're going to take Drake May in the fifth round, you got two really good quarterback, running backs and wide receivers, then I would say go for it. I like May's situation. Jaden Daniels, Joe Burrow, even Jalen Hurts. If you're set there, I don't hate taking any of those guys in the fifth round. Terry McLaurin, I like. I think if he stays healthy, Jaden Daniels stays healthy. I know that's a big if, but we saw what they did 2 years ago, and the injuries didn't really mess that team up there. Another guy I really liked, DeAndre Swift. Kyle Manungai is dealing with an injury. And even with that, I mean, Swift saw he's going to get more of the pass catching work. He's just a better pass catching back. And Ben Johnson really, even when Manungai started taking a lot of carries, like Swift still was averaging, close to 15 fantasy points a game. So he's a really solid flex, RB3 type, maybe even if in a pinch, RB2. Roma Dunze, I cannot believe he's below Luther Burden. Like, I think he will absolutely be the number one wide receiver on that team. He is a former top 10 pick. He's going to be great, okay? And, the Bears, again, could be the number one offense in football. I wouldn't be shocked by that at all with Ben Johnson there. Some guys, too, that I don't really like in here. Mike Evans, I'm just worried because he's getting older, but he is going to be the number one in San Francisco, so we'll see. I don't hate it, but I probably wouldn't take him. But it's Bucky Irving, Cam Scadabo. Those are some of the guys in this kind of range that I'm a little nervous about taking. Even Jameson Williams, he's so boom or bust. I don't like spending this early of a pick on him. Bucky's just, it's a crowded backfield. You've got Sean Tucker there, who's going to take a lot of the goal line work. And then Cam Scadabo, they brought in Najee Harris. I'm sort of falling off on him a little bit because I think he's not going to get a lot of work on pass catching downs. Najee's going to be kind of more of the blocking back there. Got a comment here. Thoughts on Bryce Young and Coker against the Bears. Talking about the preseason game, correct? I do like Bryce Young's connection with Jalen Coker. But I don't know. That's, who else do you got? Are you talking in fantasy? I don't think the Bears played them in the preseason. Man, I'm just, the whole Carolina offense kind of worries me. They were just super inefficient last year, and they're going to have a tougher schedule. I don't think the Bears defense is all that good. However, I'm just, in general, I'm not too confident on anybody from Carolina. Week one DFS. You know what? I don't hate that for a week one matchup, actually. If Coker's your flex, I don't think he should be one of your wide receiver one or two. But if he's like your flex, and then you've got Bryce Young, you've got that double dip possibility there. Like I said, I don't think the Bears defense is going to be all that good. They kind of thrived off of turnovers, but they really weren't all that good at stopping people. And besides, like, they added Josh Job to that secondary, but I don't think it's still one of the weaker ones in the league. How'd you rank Kyren, Breece, Javonte, Jacobs, and ETN? All right. I got to put Kyren at fifth there. Blake Corum stealing all the pass catching work there and splitting the snaps really worries me.
about Kyren. And I mean, like, Blake Corum was just the more explosive back at the tail end of that season. And we saw him get a lot of work on third downs and things like that. So he's just going to have more opportunities for things that give running backs upside, which is those catching passes and being on the field on third down. After that, I got to go Jacobs. I think he will still be solid. Green Bay is obviously going to rely on him heavily. He's just been with his legal issues. I always worry about how that's a bit of a distraction for a player. And he was a steady fantasy option, but he wasn't, he was like an RB. He was really a fringe RB2 to more of an RB3 kind of guy. Next, I would probably go Achan, Travis or Etienne, however you want to pronounce that. But I love him for early in the season with the Kamara injury. But I do think you're going to have to trade him. Once Kamara comes back, you're going to see his volume go down. But like I was saying, you don't need to draft a guy to have him on your team all year. If you want to draft a guy because you want to have him for the first part of the season and then try to trade him away, or you think he's going to be great for a month and a half, and then you're not going to get a ton of value out of him, that's fine. And you can package him up in a trade deal, something like that. I think Travis Etienne's a perfect example of that. So he's gonna see a lot of work with Kamara hurt, but when Kamara comes back, that's gonna go down. Then I gotta go with Javonte. He's not incredibly explosive as a runner, but he's just a great between the tackles back. And we just saw him absolutely feast at the goal line last year. It's the same Cowboys offense. I mean, Pickens, CD are both back. A really drama-free offseason from Dallas. Jake Ferguson's back as well. It's going to be a good offense again. They're going to see a lot of, he's going to see a lot of goal line work. He's going to have a steady diet of touchdowns. He could probably also, with no real competition, run for like 1,200 yards and have like 10 to 13 touchdowns. But then I got to go with Breece Hall at one. His pass catching upside is just through the roof. The offensive line for the Jets, one of their sneaky best qualities. The Jets have a really good offensive line. And we saw with a really banged up team, I mean, he still put up like 1,400 yards on the ground. There's a better quarterback, Garrett Wilson, you think should be healthy. We're forgetting Omar Cooper is out there. I think he's primed to just really replicate what he did and potentially see more touchdowns. Yeah, I'm between Breece and Javonte. I like Breece's upside. I think Breece has way more upside because again, he's a better pass catcher. And when I'm evaluating running backs, guys that will get involved in pass catching downs, especially with somebody who's explosive as Breece Hall, like he's the type of guy who can turn like a screenplay into a 30, 40, 50-yard gain, a potential house call. He can run between the tackles. He can run outside. He's just got so much versatility there. And the Jets were porous. They were horrendous last year. And I don't know all of his stats off the top of my head, but he still had a very good fantasy season. And their offense is just going to be better. So I can only see that him improving in that sense, getting more opportunities in the red zone and at the goal line. So I would, if you're between Breece and Javonte, I would go with Breece. Yeah, it might change if Jacobs' suspension went away. Because again, he's just like Javonte in my eyes, where it's like I don't think he's nearly as explosive as he was in Oakland. But again, he's a big physical runner that runs between the tackles. He's gonna get a lot of goal line work. But yeah, just the suspension and
overall, I don't like when players have like a legal battle and legal troubles affecting them while they're in camp, because I just think it's a distraction that makes it more difficult to learn the offense. And especially these issues, plus Marshawn Lloyd's had a good preseason, makes me worried about, he wasn't the most productive running back last season. And it makes me worry about how he's his consistency, how that's going to be this year, But if you're going, out of those five, Breece is definitely the best. And Kyren really worries me. I think he'll be all right to start the year, but I'm like, just for the price you're going to have to spend for him, I could see it feels too steep for how much his production could potentially drop. I mean, Blake Corum is really good. And his legs did help carry JJ McCarthy to a national championship. Let's not forget that. All right, moving down into, I'm going to move along though, some of these other guys down here in the ADP range. This is where we're starting to see some more tight ends go. In this range, David Montgomery, kind of a sneaky ad as an RB3 there. Not a lot of real competition for him in Houston besides maybe Woody Marks, but yeah, I think you'll see a steady diet from him. Tucker Kraft is my favorite tight end of the whole fantasy draft. I mean, when he was coming back into that Green Bay offense where he was just so good. I mean, he's got like prime Kelsey levels of explosiveness with the ball in his hand. And now Dontavian Wicks is gone. Romeo Doubs is gone. You're going to see Josh Jacobs not going to be a big, dealing with a suspension, that type of stuff. So, like, guys like Watson, Tucker Kraft are going to be see a lot of love from Jordan Love because those are guys he trusts and that he's going to really depend on. So that's why, like Browers, Colston Loveland, Trey McBride, Tyler Warren. I don't hate taking those guys at that point, but if you can get way back a little bit and then get like Tucker Kraft or even Sam Laporta, you can get a lot more value from like some other skill positions and then grab these guys who both have like top five potential. I mean, Laporta had a bit of a sophomore slump last year, but he's still that big target for Jared Goff in the red zone. He's going to be in a top five offense. I mean, the Lions are still going to be an elite offensive unit. So these guys are both, they've both got top five fantasy tight end potential here. Harold Fannin, I'm a little cautious on just because KC Concepcion and Denzel Boston have had really good camps. And last year, his targeted competition was like Jerry Jeudy and Elijah Moore. And he took David Njoku's job. So this year, I just think like, I don't hate it, but if you can grab one of these two guys, I would rather take them and then maybe you can wait a second on Fannin. And then with Quidshon Judkins, he's in a very similar Kyren Williams situation where he is getting no pass catching work. It's all Dylan Sampson when they need a running back to run around. So that makes it difficult for you to get on the field a lot. And plus, the Browns are going to be terrible. They're going to be trailing a lot. For a guy that's going to have to make a lot of his fantasy value on getting carries, I don't think QJ is going to be able to do that. Be able to really carry the workload for you. This a duo right here that I love. This whole stretch. All right, 73 to 80. If you're in this range, like if you're waiting until here to grab a quarterback, I think you're a genius. Because, I mean, you are getting some incredibly valuable players here. And then you can really stack up on some more of the top end skill position guys and still get. I mean, there's five guys here that I think could have a good shot to be top 10 in fantasy.
Brock Purdy's just, he lights it up in the Kyle Shanahan offense. Caleb Williams, especially if his accuracy improves, the Bears, again, I just wouldn't be shocked if they're the number one offense in football. Kyler Murray's in the best situation with the best head coach of his career and hands down some of the best pass catching weapons around him. Plus, his rushing upside is fantastic. And then Dak Prescott, I mean, Dak might be an MVP talks, guys. I think Dak is going to light it up. I mean, he's been like a top 10 QB in the league. The Cowboys just kind of choke in the postseason. That gets him kind of undervalued as a quarterback. But as a fantasy guy, like Dak, he can just light it up, and he's got the best weapons of his career. And while I think the Cowboys' defense has improved marginally, I do think that they're still, I mean, he's still going to have to probably score, you know, like 27, 30 a game. I don't think they'll get into some of these, like, you know, like 40 to 37 shootouts or games that they had there last year. But there's definitely a possibility that he's going to have to score against some more of the elite offenses. Like the Cowboys are going to have to score like 35 to 42 a game. Like he's going to light it up. Parker Washington could be the wide receiver one in Jacksonville. I mean, we'll see how Brian Thomas, if he can kind of get over his fear of going across the middle. But yeah, then him and Trevor Lawrence has great rushing upside. So this range right here, if you can get any of these guys in this round, this range, if this is like one of and any of these QBs are your first quarterbacks, I think you're going to do really good. I'm just kind of staying away from the New England backfield. It's going to be very split. So I don't trust that too much. Like who's going to be the guy week to week? Travion, like his thing, he's going to really just live off of those explosive runs. So I don't like those guys that you really have to kind of hope for them to rip off a big one to have a solid week. Fantasy wise, I don't hate Jalen Warren, Jackson Dart, but we're going to skip down a few more. Love Bashaud too. And I know Chris Rodriguez is going to be splitting work with him, but Tootin should be good enough to win the majority of snaps there. Look at what Liam Cohen's done with running backs the past two seasons. Bucky Irving, breakout, top 10 fantasy finish. Travis Etienne, breakout, top 10 fantasy finish. Now it's Bashaud Tootin's turn. Tootin's the better pass catching back. He's going to get that. And Liam Cohen loves throwing to his running backs. We saw Etienne, like that was a huge part of his fantasy upside, was all the receiving touchdowns. Yeah, I would grab Tootin. Carnell Tate is going to be the number one in Tennessee. Bo Nix, that's your first quarterback? Come on, I don't hate that either, guys. Bo's pretty good. He's got rushing upside too, and now he's got Jalen Waddle there as well. Mahomes is a guy, again, he doesn't have a ton of pass catchers. I think they're going to lean more heavily on the run, so I might fade off of him a bit. Jonathan Brooks, he's moving up boards a little too much for my liking. I hope to God he stays healthy. I mean, it was just hard watching this man get hurt year after year, but he's coming off of multiple ACL injuries. I just don't think he's going to be anywhere near the same player. As we scroll down here a little bit more, you know, these guys, some of these guys got solid upside. Definitely worth it. You know, that nobody that I would be like terrified to pick. Chris Godwin, I might stay away from. He is dealing with an injury. You know, he's just had trouble staying healthy the past few seasons. Again, like JK, it's kind of a crowded backfield. So same thing with Broncos running backs. It's just a crowded backfield.
I would probably stay away from the Broncos backfield because I just don't know who, week to week it's like going to be like who's going to be the featured back. Like, RJ is going to get a lot of pass catching work. JK is the better runner. Jonah Coleman's going to factor in there somehow. I would stay away from the Broncos backfield. Tyler Shuck could be a sneaky league winner. I'm fading him a little bit though, just because of the Jordan Tyson thing. Like at this range, like Jordan Love's just a more sure thing. But if you, at this point, if you want to stash Shuck and when Tyson comes back, I think we could really see that offense explode. And he would be just a fantastic backup quarterback to have. Jordan Mason's a guy I might just stay away from because he's just been very disappointing the past 2 years. I don't think Minnesota's going to run the ball a ton. I think they're going to want to air it out more. Anyways, I would stay away from Quinshon Judkins. Josh Downs, this is a guy that I can't stop drafting. Like, if you can get him, I mean, like, think about Michael Pittman's gone. I mean, they brought in Keenan Allen, but that's a old Keenan Allen. Like, he is going to get just a ton of targets there. There's somebody else who I can't even, whose name I can't even remember that he might have to compete with. But it's not a lot of competition for Josh Downs, especially if the value you can get at him down here. Like, this is, he could be one of those, the best sneaky late round additions. Carolina, Chuba Hubbard, I'm avoiding their backfield. I'm just not loving it. Yeah, Kenneth Gainwell at this juncture, get just a very crowded backfield there in Tampa Bay. Kind of want to stay away from that there. Like, I'd rather get Blake Corum. Like, the fact that like Kyren's going in the second round and Blake Corum's going like all the way down around like the 135 range is insane to me. Ja'Cory Kroski-Merritt, I like too, but I would rather take Blake Corum. I think he's gonna be the RB1 by the end of the year, and in Los Angeles, that wouldn't surprise me at all. And hey, I know Kelsey's old, but he Mahomes trusts him. He's gonna see a lot of targets. And PPR wise, he's gonna just see a lot of pass catching volume. So if you're in a pinch and you need a tight end, he's still a safe option for you down here. A couple of other guys that I think are going to be that I love down here, Malik Willis and Casey Conception. Look, I know the Dolphins are going to be bad, but at this price point for Malik Willis with his rushing upside, I like it. I really do. I think this is not a bad spot. Maybe he's your second quarterback on your roster. He's still going to have some favorable matchups. The rushing upside is going to be there. I know he doesn't have a ton of weapons to throw it to, but at one pick 146 in this range, good price point. That's like around the 10th round. Same thing with like Casey Concepcion. He's going to be the wide receiver one. We saw his versatility. He's going to probably get some carries, things like that. So, boom, I would go. I love him for a 10th round price point. I mean, you're getting like a potential top 10 rookie fantasy player right there. Don't draft Brandon. I know Brandon Aubrey's enticing. He's got the huge leg and everything. Just wait till the last round and draft the kicker, please. Matthew Golden. Great value down here. Same thing with Cam Ward. It's gonna be a better season. Cam's a good improvisational quarterback. Would be a good QB too, good backup to have if you need one. Then as we come down here a little bit more, nobody that I'm necessarily terrified of that I hate. Jordan Tyson, great stash player here. I'd maybe avoid Debo. I don't think he's going to be very valuable. I mean, DeJon Stribling's definitely much more valuable. Maybe with the Gentry injury, might be worth taking Mike Washington.
I wouldn't be surprised to see him jump up here. And honestly, if you want to hold out and wait on taking a tight end, if you get Dallas Goedert, Jake Ferguson in this range. Goedert led all tight ends in touchdowns last year. Ferguson's going to be in the lead offense. And now AJ Brown's gone, so that's even more red zone targets for Dallas Goedert. Think about that. Then we start to get into defense and kicker range here. Even down here, Isaiah Likely. I mean, come on, he's tight end one in New York. That's great value down here. Even Brenton Strange, there's no competition for him in Jacksonville. This is where then you're kind of getting to the end of your drafts, and it's like where you're taking your kickers and your defense. I'm a guy like there's maybe five, maybe even four defenses that I would draft to have like the whole year. That's like the Broncos, the Seahawks, the Texans, probably the Rams. I feel like if you're gonna want to, those are the four defenses that if you're gonna play them each week, they're gonna, hold people to a few amount of points. They shouldn't get scored on a lot. The Broncos have a great pass rush. I think they'll be better at taking the football away again last year. Like Seattle, did lose a few pieces on defense, but still got one of the best defensive head coaches in the league. Good elite special teams with Rashid Shaheed. You've got the return potential there. The Rams, I mean, Myles Garrett, Trent McDuffie, Jalen Watson, all those guys added to what was already a really good defensive unit. And then Houston should be the best defense in the league. I think they just got better with the draft. I mean, now with Kaden, like their big weakness was, I mean, they weren't great on the interior defensive line, but now you have like some big Kaden McDonald there, who's looked great in the preseason, pro ready coming out of Ohio State. Will Anderson on the edges with Danielle Hunter, Derek Stingley, Jalen Petrie, those guys still back there in the secondary. They brought in Ray Blankenship. I mean, it's gonna be Kamari Lassiter. It's just gonna be sick. I mean, they're like teams are gonna be scoring like 14 points a game on this unit. They should get plenty of takeaways just from pressure and all that type of stuff. So all right. We're gonna stop there and go and head to our next break. Let me bring myself back up here. Do another quick music break. When we come back, I'm gonna drop my top 10 by position, and then we're going to dive into another mock draft or two. So hey, if you haven't drafted yet and you know what position you're picking in and what your league's format is, drop it in the comments. I will draft from your position and show you what my strategy and my thoughts are on that. So stay with me. Stay with me. You're watching the Final Timeout here on Military Broadcast Radio.

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2: All right, welcome back, ladies and gentlemen, to the final time out. Your multi-broadcast radio. I had a comment come in from Twitch from TGlenny12. Told me he is pick 9 in a 12-man half PPR league. We're going to go ahead and mock draft for him right now. Perfect. We got 12 teams set up here. I'm all ready to go. We're going to just jump into it. Yeah, half PPR can be one of the leagues I'm in is half PPR. It's interesting. Definitely want to look at guys that are going to see a lot of chances to get yardage and touchdowns. Receptions are still important, obviously, but I look for guys that are in explosive offenses. So you've got two good options here. It's a tough spot to pick. Running backs are definitely going to be very valuable in here. I wouldn't hate if you go with Amon-Ra St. Brown at this spot. I think he's going to get a lot of love in that Vikings off or that Lions offense, but having a great or elite running back in half PPR is just really important. I usually try to make sure by round 3 I've got two good running backs. In this case, I'm going to go with JT here, but like I said, if you would go Amon-Ra on that spot, don't hate that either. Yeah, I got you, man. We're gonna do the full thing for you. All right, so here we are at pick 4. Now, I don't know what strategy you want to implement. The fact that you were able to get Jonathan Taylor, and now we've got Henry, we've got Devon Achane here on the board. I do like Achane if I can get him as my RB2. There's a pretty significant drop-off in running back quality after like round 4, whereas there's a lot more wide receivers with a lot more upside, I think. So in this spot, if you don't feel comfortable not getting a receiver in round 2, I understand that. I would go AJ Brown, but fortune does favor the bold. I like Devon Achane just a little bit more because the younger player going to see more volume in this system. Him and Derrick Henry are pretty close for me, but I'm going to go with Achane here. And now we're going to look for our next 2 to 3 rounds. We're going to look for wide receiver upside here. All right. So this is where we get to Malik Nabers, Chris Olave, two guys I really like here. I'm going to go with Olave. We got Nabers coming off of that Achilles. He looks really good in camp. I'm always just a little skeptical on players that are coming off of, or not Achilles, ACL, off of injuries like that, because they tend to, even if they get it going later in the season, they tend to not be as explosive or look the same early on. Olave, fully healthy, one of the better quarterbacks he's had in his career, and especially when Tyson comes up, that should open up even more for him in the pass-catching game. But for now, he's going to see a lot of targets, so bang. Bang, there we go. And, ooh, man, in this spot, here we go. We've got two fantastic options to fill in their wide receiver 2 spot. Garrett Wilson was on an elite pace before his injury. I don't hate taking him here. I am a Broncos fan, so the homer in me is going to go with Jalen Waddle at this spot. But two of these guys, they're the number one in their offense. Wilson got a quarterback upgrade, Geno Smith. I mean, that's better than anything the Jets had last year. Plus, he's got Omar Cooper, the another that receiver from Indiana that should help alleviate some of the coverage he's going to see. But Broncos traded a first round pick for Jalen Waddle. They love throwing the football. We're going to go with Waddle. All right. As we move along here, see some of the picks going off the board. All right, Ben, we're in an interesting spot here. Okay, couple of ways. Oh, yeah. Jalen Waddle also got one of the most criminal-like receiving lines for the season. Like, I think his line is like 875 and a half. Like, Jalen Waddle has been a 1,000-yard receiver every season that he's been healthy. Like, the only time he hasn't been able to crack it is when he's been injured and missed games. Like, Waddle, like, on the Broncos, like, we trade that first-round pick. We want him to be heavily involved. We need a receiver that Bo can depend on throwing the football to over the middle. I mean, we've got, like, Cortland Sutton. He's great at catching it outside the numbers. But we need a guy that we can throw to over the middle. All right, as we get to, what are we on, your fifth pick here? We're in an interesting spot. I'm telling you right now, I'm eyeing these two Packers. Got some other interesting options here, but for me, if you want to go and get your tight end spot here, I don't hate taking Tucker Kraft here. I really like Kraft. I'm gonna go with Christian Watson here, though. I just like he's got that downfield. He's a downfield threat. But also, like, he's going to be the new number one. I mean, he's got the height to get a lot of red zone targets as well. He can take the top off of a defense. I really like it. I mean, he's seeing probably at least 50 to 60 new targets this year with Dontavian Wicks and Romeo Dobbs gone. All right. Looking at where we're at here, a couple of interesting options. I mean, we waited. Now we can go get you a tight end if you want. We'll also just check, see who's available at the running back spot. I do want to get you a solid running back three. So we're going to go, I think I'm going to go Jalen Warren here. But I would also, like, Sam LaPorta would be my second choice here. I'm between two of those. I do value having a solid, dependable running back three. Between Warren and Tony Pollard, I like Warren just a little bit more because the pass catching work. And Rodgers did like throwing. Kenneth Gainwell's gone, but Rodgers really liked throwing to Kenneth Gainwell out of the backfield. So we're going to go with Jalen Warren here. Get a little depth going on the bench now at this point. As we keep moving all along. All right. Here we are. This is pick. We're in round 709. All right. Well, and here's where you can go and fill in your tight end spot. I mean, Kittle's a very dependable tight end. He's going to be top 10 again this year. His only concern, you know, maybe he'll get hurt a little bit. Yeah, I'm going to probably stay away from Kyle Pitts. I don't want to fall into the trap again. For you, I think I'm going to go ahead. I'm going to fill in your tight end spot here. And then we're going to wait. And we can probably grab you a quarterback now as well. And I kind of just, at this point, let's see who we still got here. All right, like, if you're at this point, these five guys are here. It's kind of just who you like the best. I think they're all going to have phenomenal seasons. Maybe I'm a little bust. I'm going towards Dak. Like, I know that's, they're saying that's a little bit above his ADP. but I wouldn't be surprised if we see Dak get close to 5,000 yards this year. I'm telling you, the Cowboys are surprisingly locked in here. But okay, I don't know why it didn't put George Kittle in your tight end slot and why he's on the bench. That's a little buggy. But you should have a tight end. At this point, I mean, this is round 9. This is great value, I think, for him here. Josh Downs. Really, I mean, he really has a shot to be wide receiver 1 in Indianapolis. And at this point, I mean, you've already got three pretty good wide receivers as well. So now you have him here as somebody you can maybe stash. And then when you look to trade one of these guys, he can slide into your lineup. I like that. I like that a lot. All right. Now we're going to want to get just a bit more running back depth here. We're going to go with Woody. Most upside here. Charbonnet has got Jadarian Price to compete with. Chris Rodriguez is probably going to lose a lot of his work with Bashaul Tuten. Rashad White, yeah, he'll probably be the pass catching back for a little bit at the beginning of the season, but the Commanders really seem like they want to get Ja'Cory Kroski-Merritt involved in that. And then Keaton Mitchell, Amarian Hampton's just so sick. I just think it's going to be tough for him to hit the field. Woody Marks is a good change of pace to David Montgomery, so I think he's just got the most potential to see the field a lot. Or if you want, you can go Mike Washington Jr. and grab him to have on your team for the first few weeks of the season. I'm going to go with Woody, though. I would want more information on how bad that Jeanty injury is. I don't know yet like how much time he's going to miss. All right. We are moving it along here. Next spot. Well, I mean, it's interesting that he is still here on the board. I will say I do like having a good backup quarterback. I wouldn't taking Kyler Murray in this spot, but I'm going KC Concepcion. I mean, if he should go in the 10th round, but if he's still here in the 11th, especially, he's going to be the number one. I know the quarterback situation isn't great. He's probably not going to do great the first few weeks when Deshaun's in there, but Shadur is eventually going to come in. That offense has a little bit more upside with Shadur. Like I'm confident that Shadur is going to see the field, and then we're going to see KC Concepcion. He's already going to be solid. I think he's going to just break out even more, but that's a great price tag for a guy with so much upside here. Wow. They just had... You know, maybe not down the field. Deshaun looks pretty rough, but Todd Monken, Browns head coach, you got to think like what he did with Zay Flowers, who is kind of in a similar mold as KC, where he's got so much athleticism. He's going to probably get KC. We saw this in the preseason a little bit too. He's going to get him involved in the running game, which I like that. I like that as well. And then the other thing is KC's a little bit of a bigger body than Zay Flowers. So, you know, if the Browns can get into the red zone, he'll see some red zone targets, things like that. And he's just so explosive. So I don't know what your scoring system is and guys, other special teamers, but I wouldn't be surprised if he runs a punt back or punt or two back this season as well. I know some leagues like will give you the touchdown, just not the yardage, if your guy's in the return game and gets a special team score. All right. Here at pick 12, I don't know why it's bugged and saying that George Kittle's not in our tight end spot. That's a little annoying. Here, I think, is a good spot, though, to grab some depth at your quarterback. I do think it's important to have a solid backup. And also, I mean, just week to week, sometimes your QB is going to have a very brutal matchup. Even if they've got a good offense, it can be a brutal matchup for a quarterback. And I mean, this is really sneaky, but Jared Goff at this point could be your QB1. Once you get past, I mean, if one of your league mates is hurting for a quarterback too, like once you get past his bye, you could potentially put him in the trade if you just want to ride with Dak Prescott. And then, like, I know some people, they like to try to risk it with only one quarterback, but then you're trying to grab the waivers, and then there are just some weeks where I feel really, really uncomfortable starting my quarterback against an elite defense, because I feel like, yeah, they might win the game, but this is going to be a game that they're going to win ugly. All right. In the round 13 here, if you wanted to go for a defense at this point, looking at some of the teams that are available, Packers should be really good when they get Micah back. Jesse Minter taking over for the Ravens, I like. The Eagles are going to be solid. I love Brian Flores, Brian Flores, I don't know why I pronounced it so weird. Baker Lade ain't bad too. Yeah. And then Goff just sitting there in the 12th round was like, I mean, hello, you got two great options each week. The only conundrum there is like sometimes it might be hard to decide who you got to start, but that's a good problem to have, because that means they both should do good. Now, if you want to take a defense here, I don't hate it. Let's see. This is, as a standard 15 round draft. I'm the type of guy where I'm like, if I could, I might just stream a defense. I don't know if I'm like going to necessarily keep any of these teams all year. The Vikings, I think, have the highest possibility. I think they're massively undervalued. They were insanely dominant, especially late in the season last year. I mean, that was like, they were playing with like a playoff caliber defense. They just had a high school level quarterback. But could potentially, I think, because it's

I said I would probably avoid Broncos backfield. Tyler Allgeier is an interesting one. I don't hate that. Maybe even Alvin Kamara. And if you want to look at some of the wide receivers that we got available here, I'm gonna try to draft Matthew Golden, because again, he's going to be the wide receiver too in Green Bay. I know it's a little weird having two receivers from the same team, but I think they both have a lot of potential. And who knows? Maybe Watson is breaking out, but then you trade him and you can just slide Golden in there and still see that, see the similar production, because he's gonna see a lot of work outside. Like, he's been taking a lot of wide receiver two reps. He's not gonna be the slot guy. That's gonna be more Jaden Reed. So that's gonna give him a lot more options at his route tree. So I'm gonna try to get Golden. Okay. Looks like it took him. All right. Now we got our final two picks here. This is where our first get a defense for week one. You're definitely gonna want one there. You're not gonna have to try to get one off of waivers. Go Green Bay. I don't think they're gonna be that great to start, depending on Micah Parsons' timeline. Pittsburgh is always solid. I don't think the Ravens did bring in Trey Hendrickson. Love Jesse Minter as a coordinator. So for me, it'd be between the Ravens and the Vikings. I'm gonna go with the Ravens just because they're in the weaker division. The Vikings are gonna have to play three very potent offenses twice a year. And so while I do think they've got the better players, they're gonna have a bit of a tougher schedule. So I'm going with the Ravens on this one. The benefit of playing like the Browns and old man Rodgers and the Bengals' crappy offensive line twice a year. And then I always just save kicker for last. That's just what I think that's just the way to go. Kickers are, they can be pretty interchangeable. So yeah, I'll be looking for somebody that's on a good offense. You want a team that's going to be getting across the 50 and in field goal range a good amount. Tyler Loop was honestly pretty good despite the devastating miss. I don't hate Trey Smack here. It's kind of just who you're feeling. I would ignore this at this point. I mean, you're taking them with your last tick. Chris Boswell is always very dependable. Chase McLaughlin's super accurate. Bucker did struggle a bit last year, but he has been pretty dependable overall. Jake Elliott, you can't really go wrong with. So, I mean, at this point, it's just kind of whoever you like most. I'm gonna go ahead and I'll snag Boswell to be the guy for a while, because I mean, he's just got a great leg and he's always a very dependable kicker. Well, draft probably went with Henry over Achane in the second round, just scared of how the Dolphins offense will do. Everything else is solid, I agree with. I appreciate it, man. Yeah, I was looking between Achane and Henry as well. I just went with the Devon because he's got all the touches, all the upside there that I like. Henry was still very dependable. There were just some points in the season where he kind of went cold. I had him in fantasy in a league or two, which that was kind of frustrating to deal with. But yeah, Henry or Achane, you're in an interesting spot. If you can get JT or James Cook in that spot, I would really recommend trying to go two running backs in your first two rounds. We can mock all we want, but you just can't really prepare for some of the crazy stuff your league mates are gonna do. I mean, I've seen Ashton Jeanty go like 101. That was before the injury.

0: obviously. So, I mean, I've seen like Josh Allen get picked in the first round. Like it, like you sometimes your league mates are gonna throw in a crazy strategy. But if you can go ahead and get two running backs early, it's a significant cliff that the running back position falls off of. So I think that's just the way to go. Thoughts on CMC if he falls there? Obviously, injury concerns, but I think I think of, yeah, I mean, if somehow Christian McCaffrey is there, I would absolutely go with him. You just, I mean, injury concerns are, that's kind of a thing with every player. I know he's got a bit more of a history, but you just, I mean, you just can't predict an injury, and you can't let a fear of injury like stop you from drafting a really great player. And I mean, I know it is just half PPR, but like McCaffrey, just how with how much he gets involved in the pass catching. And I mean, now you think about it, you've got it's old Mike Evans, old Deebo Samuel, Ricky Pearsall's hurt. Maybe Kittle still gonna see solid work, but he's another year older. It's DeJuan Stribling there. Like CMC's still gonna just feast on touches in general. I mean, he's gonna probably be north of 400 total touches this season. And I mean, he again a guy that could easily rack up, like 16, 1800, close to, scrimmage yards and like 15 to 20 scrimmage touchdowns. If he falls there, I'd be shocked because I've been seeing him go in the top six a lot. Maybe he drops to like eight, but I haven't seen him drop to nine. But if he is there, I would absolutely go for him. I like the feel that that's your strategy to go for the two running backs. You should be able to get like JT or James Cook in that range. Both of those guys, we know they're gonna be great. And then as you come around on the flip side, yeah, I think Henry or Achane should be available there for you. And then you can go get some wide receiver upside as well. So yeah, glad you liked your draft. Hopefully, I helped you out with some of your strategization, and you can go and dominate your league. Pick nine, it's a tough place to pick from. Six through nine, that's really the toughest places to pick. But if you do your research and you're a savvy fantasy player, you can still win out of that position. Appreciate it. Well, I got time to do another mock draft. If anybody else is out there in the comments wants to drop their league format and where they're picking, I can go ahead and do that for you. In the meantime, I do have a little just made a little PowerPoint. These are my predictions for where guys are going to finish in terms of top 10 fantasy production on the season. This is obviously all very hinging on nobody getting hurt. Obviously, if there's injuries, that really changes the whole dynamic, but we'll just pop in and do the slideshow. So we're going to start at the quarterback position. This is where I think roughly we're going to see the top 10 fantasy point scorers at the quarterback position. Again, like I love Allen. Allen's probably going to be QB number one. He's got all the rushing upside. He's the rocket arm. He's an elite QB, probably the best QB in the league. He's just going so early for me in a lot of places that make me like uncomfortable taking him, where it's like you can still get, I mean, like the guys I got down here, like every other quarterback below him, you can get like Lamar will probably go in the fourth, maybe in the fifth. You can get like May, Hurts, Jaden Daniels in the fifth. And then if you're patient, I mean, you can wait until like the Burrow will probably go fifth or sixth round. But if you're patient, I mean, you can get Dak, Herbert, T-Law, Caleb. All of those guys are going to go around the seventh or eighth round. So you like, and they're going to have, I think, pretty similar contributions to what, Allen can do. So love Josh, but man, he's just going way too early for my liking. And you can just get way more value from other skill positions where he's going. Should I trade both of my RBs, Love and Gentry, for Gibbs? It would make my RB2 Jadarian Price. So you're talking Jeremiah Love and Ashton Gentry. I mean, for Jahmyr Gibbs, yeah, I would do that. Gibbs is a guy that is probably going to come close to 2,000 scrimmage yards this season. And now, especially with Montgomery gone, I think that's just going to, you're going to see more goal line work for him. I think Price is, you might want to scour the waivers and see who you can find to just add some more running back depth, or see if you can make another trade for like a bench guy, just because that might leave you a little thin. But I think as Gibbs as your RB1, I mean, he's probably gonna average close to 20 points a game this season. Maybe 20. I would say probably above 20, like 22 to 23. The Seahawks didn't spend the first round pick on Jadarian Price to not use him. They felt comfortable letting Kenneth Walker leave and get Jadarian Price. So I would take that. I would go for that trade. I mean, if you can get Gibbs out of that, Gentry, who knows how long he's going to be hurt. We're still kind of waiting on the Raiders to stop being coy about his injury. And I don't like Love's situation. So yeah, you might be a little shallow after you get behind, after you get out of your RB2 spot. But for Jahmyr Gibbs, I mean, you can get the number one overall prospect. I would take it. Which kind of is a nice segue into my top 10 running backs. This is where I think they're all going to kind of finish on the season. I got the three best pass catching backs up there, with Jahmyr, Bijan, CMC, James Cook, Jonathan Taylor. Honestly, they could flip-flop. I'm just going with Cook because he's got the better quarterback, so he's likely going to see lighter boxes. And then my 10-team league would be Burrow, Gibbs, Price, CD, London, Wilson, BTJ, Kelsey. I mean, that's a really solid starting roster. I mean, if you get Gibbs, you have two first-round players in Gibbs and CD Lamb on your team. London, I'm sussed out about that Falcons quarterback room. I think London's going to see a ton of targets. He'll survive despite the weird situation they got. Garrett Wilson going to feast. Yeah, I mean, you got a good team, man. If you can put Gibbs onto that, that's going to be a really solid roster. I think really the only thing that would slow you down up at that point would be injuries. I don't know, what's your bench looking like? Who are some of your depth guys? I can try to tell you what you might need to go shore up at, what you need to shore up for your depth wise. I think really the weakest link on that starting roster is Kelsey, just because he's not as explosive anymore, but he's still Mahomes' like safety blanket. And especially if you're in PPR, he's gonna have a good year. Take a good look at the rest of my top 10 running backs. I think this should be roughly where you see the top 10 fantasy finishers of the season. I wouldn't be surprised if Marion Hampton jumps in here, or Derrick Henry as well. Ashton Gentry's ankle injury isn't that bad, and he only misses like a week or two. They made a lot of improvements to the line. I think he'll be good. We're going to jump over to the top 10 wide receivers. I think Jamar will be the number one. You got JSN as number two, Puka Nacua, Amon Ross, CD, Justin Jefferson. I got AJ Brown back in the top 10. This is, we're going to see like shades of like 2021, 2022 AJ when he first got to Philly and just tore it up there. Yeah, like I said, I got Mr. Garrett Wilson, who, Prendergast has, hopefully I said your name right, hopefully I didn't butcher that, on his team. Like, you could have, I really think, bro, you got the potential to have two, maybe even three top 10 wide receivers there. I love, like, Wilson was Like, he was on the lowly Jets, but people forget Wilson was on an amazing pace before his injury, and they shut him down for the season. So, quarterback upgrade, plus he's got Kenyon Sadiq and Omar Cooper to help open it up and maybe ease how much coverage a defense sends his way. Yeah, I think it could be pretty sick. Guys that I got in here, Mecca Buka, Ladd McConkey, or like fourth and fifth round guys, I think are primed to explode. Like I said, Buka is going to be the number one in Tampa Bay. Him and Baker got that connection. Ladd McConkey is going to be the number one at Mike McDaniel offense. Mike McDaniel with had that Dolphins team in 2023 as the number one offense in the league. I think we can see something close to those productions. And he's got a better quarterback with Justin Herbert throwing him the ball there. Top 10 tight ends is what we're looking at here. Got Bowers and Trey McBride. It's just hard to, you know, those guys are just both so dynamic. And, you know, despite being on bad offenses, they were on bad offenses last year and absolutely dominated. So I just don't see any reason for that not to continue. Tyler Warren, I think, could be tight end 3. I mean, he's going to be featured a lot. So, and if Daniel Jones stays healthy, that's going to be a pretty good Colts offense. And he's going to be a big reason for that. He's got such speed and quickness, and he's a really good route runner as a tight end. Tucker Kraft, like I said, I think his explosiveness matches out of prime Kelsey. I like Laporta just in a great situation. I think Kelsey, just a target machine. Dallas Goedert, guy who's going super late in drafts, but led the NFL in touchdowns from the tight end position. And now AJ Brown's gone. Go to the kickers real quick if you need to look at the kickers. Just guys on good offenses with big legs, historically pretty accurate. Top 10 defenses. The top 5 are going to be the ones that I would even bother drafting before, like, your second to last one. You know, you can kind of switch out extreme defenses. But the music is playing. That means we've reached the end of the show. Thanks for watching the Fantasy Football Frenzy. Hopefully you got some good advice if you're ready to take into your drafts, dominate your leagues this year. One more time, signing off. The Military Broadcast Radio on the Final Timeout. I'm HG. I'll see you guys next week.
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3: First call, the service member's name is called out loud in the context of a unit. This is meant to ensure all are present and accounted for. Second call, the name is called out again, louder, to confirm that the service member is indeed absent. Third call, the name is called out for a final time, followed by a statement indicating that the service member is not present and accounted for, signifying their death. The final roll call serves as a symbolic gesture to respect and remember their service.
4: Sir, I'm not telling the story.
5: Well, you got to, Joe. You tell the American people what these men did here. You tell them how much troopers died.

Hey everyone, thank you for tuning in to NBR today as we pay tribute to Army Ranger Sergeant First Class Christopher Andrew Solis, age 32, of Somerville, South Carolina. Christopher was born on January 12, 1986. Chris attended the Citadel, where he began shaping the discipline and character that would define his military career. In 2007, he answered the call to serve and enlisted in the United States Army as a combat engineer, completing basic training and AIT at Fort Leonard Wood, Missouri. His first assignment was with Company E, 2nd Battalion, 7th Cavalry Regiment, Fort Hood, Texas, as a combat engineer and team leader. Following this assignment, Solis was transferred to Company C, 4th Brigade Special Troops Battalion, also at Fort Hood, as a team leader. The follow-on assignment was with the 530th Engineer Clearance Company, 92nd Engineer Battalion, Fort Stewart, Georgia, where he served as a sapper squad leader and a platoon sergeant. Solis was deployed from 2008 to 2009 in support of Operation Iraqi Freedom and from 2011 to 2012 in support of Operation Enduring Freedom. In 2013, Solis was selected to serve with the 75th Ranger Regiment as a combat engineer. He was assigned to headquarters in Headquarters Company, 1st Battalion, 75th Ranger Regiment, Hunter Army Airfield, Georgia, where he served as the battalion master breacher and engineer. In March of 2017, he was assigned to Company B, where he served as the mortar platoon sergeant. On July 12, 2018, Chris was on his fifth combat deployment tour performing combat operations in Paksha Province, Afghanistan, when Chris and his team came under intense enemy fire. A partner force member was critically wounded, and a medevac helicopter arrived under heavy attack. Understanding the danger to his team and the aircraft crew, Solis stepped into the open, exposing himself to machine gun and small arms fire. He took charge of the evacuation, shielding the wounded and the crew with his own body. Even after the casualty was loaded, he remained outside the aircraft, returning fire and repositioning himself again and again to protect others. With his final movement, he placed himself directly between the cockpit and the enemy, ensuring the helicopter could lift off and save lives. As it departed, Sergeant First Class Solis was struck by enemy fire. For his heroism, he was posthumously awarded the Medal of Honor, Meritorious First Medal, Bronze Star, and the Purple Heart. Chris is survived by his wife, Katie, and their daughter, Shannon, and his brothers and sisters in arms. We here at NBR would like to thank you, Sergeant First Class Christopher Solis, for your service and dedication to our country. You leave a legacy of love and courage. Our prayers are with your family, friends, and those who served alongside you. You are truly missed.

0: Welcome to the From Pain to Purpose radio show. I'm your host, Eva Fulton. In this show, we explore the incredible journeys of resilience, healing, and transformation. In each episode, we will sit down with individuals who have faced unimaginable struggles and turned their pain into power, heartbreak into hope, and their challenges into meaningful change and finding new purpose in life. Through candid conversations and inspiring stories, we will uncover how pain, whether emotional, physical, mental, or spiritual, can be the catalyst for profound growth and a deeper sense of purpose. So if you are looking for motivation, insight, and real stories of triumph over adversity, you're in the right place. Let's get started on this journey from pain to purpose. Let's give veterans a voice through Military Broadcast Talk.
1: Hello, everybody. How are you? Happy Saturday, August 29th, the year of our Lord, 2026. Satan's having some fun today because, man, I got on and my guest couldn't hear me talk. My microphone was not working. I had to reboot the computer. And now I have like this little password thing that I'm seeing on the screen. I don't know, the gremlins today, you know, this is where I like, okay, I know I'm doing God's work because the gremlins come out and I just kind of laugh. Okay, whatever, whatever. So I got to do something a little fun today besides working on my RV. I'll get to that in a minute. For those of you who don't know, my daughter is engaged and we went on our first little bridal shopping adventure together. Didn't get anything for her, but I got a couple of things for the house. So it's kind of funny how that works. But I did get something from Amazon that came in a while ago. So I can't wait to share that with her. She knows it's coming. I got her approval on it before I purchased it, but she'll look like a doll when we go out and do our, you know, bridal shopping thing with her. So anyhow, RV is coming along, making a lot of great progress, have extra supplies to take back, which is good. And now I'm getting to kind of work on some of the finishes. What did the finishes look like? Because, you know, that the hard work really on some of these projects is the demo, right? Just figuring out how to demo work. And it's so funny how that parallels with life and trying to figure out, all right, if I take this out, this thing's kind of rotted. We got to get rid of this out of our life. We got to get this out of our life. And then you got to start figuring out, well, how do I rebuild my life? Right. So for those of you who don't know, my guest is Russ Blaylock and he's coming back for a part two today. And, you know, one of the things that I have not really talked much about, it was that, you know, I was the wife of an alcoholic. And I'd given up of the backstory in my book, Welcome to My People Garden. The newer version is, I need a poster, need to create a poster, but of the new cover. But I was the wife of an alcoholic, and it took me a while to figure that out. And, you know, there were some incidences that happened physically that, you know, you don't often know how to handle some of this stuff, and it doesn't really hit you in the face, right? We don't really grasp the issues about things until you get smacked in the face and, you know, from a legal perspective. And when I talked with the, you know, attorneys in Tarrant County at the time, they're like, you know, you could file a restraining order. This actually qualifies you for victim witness, you know, kind of, protections and stuff like that. So you have to know how to navigate some of these trials in life and understanding whether you were a veteran or not, right? Alcohol affects many of our lives. I think one of the things that I want to talk to Russ about today is the difference between alcoholics who are binge drinkers versus those who do the sneaking around, versus those who blatantly do the drinking, and there is, you know, the bottles endless. What is it? The bottomless bottle, I think, is one of those phrases. But a lot of it has to do with the culture that we allow ourselves to be in. Our people garden, right? I always talk about the people garden side of things. We are a reflection of the people garden that we are participating in. And I want to hear Russ's input. Maybe you guys, you know, will understand that too. Coming from the military side of things, we're often a reflection of the culture that we're in, whether it's work, whether it's the military, whether it's family and lifestyle, and how do we navigate some of those things? I think there was something that he had, I was going to go back to, I can't see it right now. But part of his story, Russ's story, has to do with, the journey, right? Going from doing very well, but how does alcohol in our life bring us to this cliffhanger in life? And we have this wake up call. I got to do something different because this isn't working. All right. It's insanity. So anyways, so I'm going to bring on Russ Blaylock.
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3: The interview of the week is brought to you by Jersey Mike's, a sub above.
4: I know you've been having some technical difficulties today. Can you hear me now?
1: Yes, I can. Okay, I hit the wrong video. That was the first one was the actual video.
4: He was really
1: video.
4: Not was impressed like, before I even got started. I mean, just boot me out that quickly. Wow. So.
1: That's the difference between looking at things with my computer glasses versus not, right?
4: No, I know your pain. So.
1: How are you doing today?
4: I'm doing pretty great. How are you? Other
1: good,
4: than the technical
1: good.
4: Difficulties, glad
1: yeah,
4: we got that
1: I know,
4: one.
1: Right? We're doing God's work, right? Satan's trying to steal, kill, and destroy the happiness and joy. And we're going to say, nope, we're going to overcome. We are going to overcome. Yeah.
4: So, great to
1: be
4: here.
1: Did you have a good
4: week? I did. Thanks for having me back. I had a good week. So just staying busy again, just what we spoke about before, life, just lifing, and
1: right,
4: a few challenges here and there, but made it. So anyway, glad to be here.
1: Good. Well, I think when we finished talking last week, we were like, hey, I think that there was more to say. Well, I don't think that we finished getting through really your story and, you know, some of these decision crossroads that you had to make. Where do you want to start?
4: I mean, just kind of as a recap from the last time we spoke, I think we were speaking kind of more about the question of whether or not you have an addiction problem. In my case, I know what I know, which is alcoholism. So I'll use that term, you know, kind of broadly, but addiction's addiction. Vices are vices, but we kind of went over just some of the things to identify and look for and just seeing, you know, kind of what's happened in your life. That's great for people to self-identify, but it's one of those things too, that I know what worked for me to really grasp where I was I had to walk in and hear other people's stories too. And to hear just how bad it got for some people. And so, you know, my story, there's always someone out there whose story is crazier than mine. And for other people, they need to kind of hear those stories. So I guess I can just kind of back up and try to broadly go over, you know, how I got where I am today, if that's okay with you.
1: Yeah, perfect.
4: And yeah, so I mean, just as a recap, I really had a great life as a kid. I kind of grew up on a farm slash nursery, and I had a father that was an alcoholic. And, you know, I always knew that there was something wrong with the association of alcohol as it pertained to him. And growing older, I abstained from alcohol until I was 21, and I got involved. You were talking about just the culture and things like that. I got involved in the restaurant industry, and it was evident in that environment, it was downhill from there. And, every time the bottle touched my lips, there was always an incident. And, you know, normal drinkers, or as we call them, normies, they can go through life and enjoy alcohol responsibly, if you like that term, and they don't have the incidents. I know that I did. I had a series of incidents that other people would consider their rock bottom, but kind of like your tolerance for the drink itself, as your tolerance for the drink goes up, in my case, and I hear this a lot with other people too, so does your tolerance for rock bottom. And it gets harder and harder to really be shaken up by the things that happen to you. And
1: it's a slippery slope, right? It's a slippery slope.
4: Absolutely. Mm-hmm. Absolutely. So, you know, my slippery slope, it was always kind of going from the life of the party to the fool of the party really quickly. Later on, the first DWI. And for most people, that's a wake up call enough in itself. Not for me. I had to go back out and do some more market research. And to someone like myself who had ego involved and not being able to kind of supplant the ego and really ask for help, I was trying to figure out how I could drink my way around the law. So there were more DWIs to come. And that's really tough to deal with. You know, we live in a community right now. Sorry, my dogs are deciding to go off as they hear somebody at the door. But so, you know, the second DWI, you would think that that would wake you up, the third, et cetera. But in the state of Texas, they take the third DWI very seriously. And I was facing a possible prison sentence. I was trying my best to see if I could get out of it again and get yet some more grace. As if the first two, you know, graceful probations weren't enough. But no, I ended up doing 1 year on a 2 year prison sentence. That was back in 2014. My family was estranged, broke my mother's heart, of course. Yeah. And I remember my dad and I eating breakfast at a little cafe. And he said, "You're going to get through this." And that was the last time I saw him when he dropped me off to go sign for my time. And so, you know, anyone who goes into a scenario where they find out they're going to go to prison, if they say that they're not scared, they're lying. Yeah. You know, I had a lot to think about there in county for a couple of months before I caught a chain to the Texas State Penitentiary. And as I was going in, I kept thinking to myself, the crazier I act in here, maybe nobody's going to want to mess with me. I had all these ideas in my head of what it was going to be like. A lot of that was kind of silly things that never came to fruition. But what I was surprised by was my lack of fraternity growing up, not being in the military. I hadn't played football since the ninth grade. When I got into the system, I actually kind of enjoyed the camaraderie of it all. So again, life's lessons were not being absorbed in the way in my head, the way I think it was intended to. And the last 6 months that I was in prison, I actually became a peer support counselor in the unit where I was teaching some LCDC classes. And that was the con in me that got myself into that position. So ergo, when I got out at the end of a year, it wasn't 3 months later that I violated parole again and was in trouble again with the drink.
1: You know, I talk about, in my book, I talk about the lies that we tell ourselves are more damaging and worse than the lies that other people tell us. because it's like what you said, we con ourselves, you know, oh, I can just have this cookie and it's okay. I can have this drink and it's okay. We tell ourselves these lies. Oh, I can buy this thing and, you know, I can have another cigarette. I can have another drink. I can, we tell the worst liars and the worst effect are the very lies that we tell ourselves.
4: Right.
1: And we have to stop believing our own lies.
4: Mm-hmm. Or as I call it, you know, I was always the quickest person to purchase my own BS. And, you know, I had been in sales my entire life, you know, in and out of sales, as well as the restaurant industry. Those two industries both were pressure cookers, ego driven, money driven, driving yourself to exhaustion, all of the perfect kind of culminations for an addict's brain to lead to nowhere good. But moreover, too, I could sell myself in what my choices were, that it was going to be okay, that we would maybe just have another slap on the wrist. And I totally understand what you're saying. I buy my own BS. I'm the first person that I sell it to before I go push it on anybody else.
1: Yeah. So how did you learn how to change those mechanics? Because that's, to me, it is a mechanical thing. You got to reframe. So using a change management model, like the wheel turnaround, how do you, you know, you just imagine, how do you change those iterative steps, the mechanics, to retrain your thinking and say, okay, I can't BS myself anymore.
4: Well, and you know, the thing is there, you mentioned that there can be training and that there can be some mechanical absorption, so to speak, and how we retrain our brain. And you see a lot of that in some of the same LCDC classes that I was kind of participating in and administering while I was there in the unit, in that community. You know, cognitive behavioral therapy works to a point. Mm-hmm. But I think that cognitive behavioral therapy is something that you can implement after God really clips your wings. And he hadn't clipped mine yet, because I didn't have the ability to identify the grace that had been given me multiple times before. And because I had my own spiritual sickness as an agnostic, God knew that I needed a few more hard knocks after I got out of there. And so a few years went by and the drinking got progressively worse. I was able to stay out of trouble for several years, but that's just with the law. I was still in trouble with myself. I was still in trouble with my family. It was all falling apart, job after job after job. All the signs were there that a normal person would say, hey, this is rock bottom, you know, get up. And, you know, and about 4 years ago, I had basically run off everybody that cared about me, everybody that loved me. And I was sitting in the house by myself. I know that my liver was failing. If you could have seen what I looked like, I didn't even want to look at myself in the mirror. I was almost 300 pounds. I'm all of 5'7" on a good tall shoe day.
1: I can't imagine you at close to 300 pounds.
4: Yeah, well, please try not to.
1: I mean, I have not met you in person, but just looking at you on the screen, I can't imagine you at that. You know, Mark was 5'11 and a half. He wanted to make sure he had that extra half inch. But he was probably close to 250. Mark was a big man because he was like Mr. Clean. Ask Carrie, she'll tell you. You know, he looked like Mr. Clean, had the bald head and everything. But he died of stage 4 liver disease. You know, and it didn't have to be that way. I mean, it was a choice every time he took the glass. And he, remember the cryptosporidium thing back in about 2006 or 2007? Do you remember crypto being in the news. Mm-hmm. So our son Cody got crypto at Keller Point. Mark and I got the cousins of crypto from Keller Point at the same. And Mark got sick, not as sick as Cody did at the time. Cody was practically ready for the hospital, but we were able to get a control. But Mark got sick too, and he didn't ever really quite get over it because he took all of the extra testing and figured out that he had stage 4 liver disease. And he had some impotence problems that also affected our marriage because then he wanted to watch porn. I had a moral issue with that. I'm Catholic. I had a moral issue with, you know, that being brought into our marriage. That was very difficult for me. You know, I think it's important for having these kinds of conversations for folks to understand the impact that I was the spouse of an alcoholic the alcoholism was not just about him. It was affecting me and it was affecting us. It was affecting our family, and we ended up losing him. So thank God, Russ, that you've had, you know, an appointment with God to say, hey, you got to do something different, and you're finding your purpose through your story. Thank you.
4: Yeah. Yeah. I mean, I feel very blessed that it's happened even the way that it had to happen. And, you know, like you said, it's not only if there's one alcoholic in a family, it's still a family disease. I mean, the tornado, the destruction, it goes every, the debris field is huge. I'll put it that way. And
1: yeah,
4: in my situation too, that was difficult even more so, is that we were a dual alcoholic family. You know, my spouse and I both were drinkers. And it's unfortunately, whenever you're trying to get sober on your own, without a program or without a higher power centered in your life. So when people, let's say we get the flu or you're talking about a disease, sometimes if you get it at the same time, you both recover at the same time. But in a dual addict household, it's not like that. Somebody can get sober for a few weeks or a few months, and then about that time that they do, someone comes back in. It's like giving the flu back and forth to one another. Mm. It can never happen at the same time, because it's an individual fight, just like your relationship with God is an individual fight. And
1: visual I'm getting in my head is you're both on the roller coaster ride, but mm-hmm. you're one of you's at the front hitting a different hump than the person is at the back of the train hitting a different hump.
4: All the time.
1: Right. Mm-hmm. You're on the same ride, but you're at different stages. That's hard to manage.
4: And, you know, if any of your listeners are identifying to any part of my story at all, there's a lot of codependency with addicts. And you put two addicts in the same house, the codependency is its own different thing. And, you know, so at one point, where I told you before, I had been sober for a couple of years, but it wasn't in a 12-step program. There was no spiritual identification. My health was just as bad. My blood pressure was through the roof. COVID visited us, and that was all the excuse I needed to drink again. And it was off to the races. These are sprees. We're always looking for an excuse to have a spree. And at that point, between COVID and me really drinking like on steroids, so to speak, that's when my health went into total decline. My wife had had enough. She moved out with the kids. And I was sitting here by myself in the house, and I was watching something probably on like the Jaya channel or something. And I watched someone talking about spirituality. And I knew that I wanted to believe in a God. But because of my own resentments of the church, I couldn't do it. And something popped up on the channel that spoke to me in a way that I could identify with that spiritual concept. And I got overjoyed, but I didn't know where I could go to a church, an organization, any place to find a way to worship what I'd just seen on TV, sitting there drunk, in my own stink. The dogs didn't leave me. They were the only ones on the couch that could stand me. And I did ask God to show me a way to access that. And it was 2 weeks later, I was arrested for another felony DWI.
1: Oh,
4: and
1: no.
4: This time I was going to be facing serious time, yeah. Serious time. And I kind of thought to myself, this was not the answer I was looking for. In that final prayer, that call out to any God that would help me, that was not what I was betting on.
1: Right.
4: But it turned out that it was. Because again, I think you have to have your wings totally clipped before you can really grasp what your higher power, your relationship with God is going to be. And so just to kind of continue with the story, I knew I was facing probably 8 years. I'm sitting in there and I had a plan. My plan was a control plan. If I could get on the phone with my wife and control her from inside a jail cell and get her to take the tax return and bond me out, my plan was to hop on a cruise ship that would take some kind of stop down around Cozumel, someplace that I could get off and run away to Mexico. Now, what could have gone wrong with that plan? As a drunk, running from the law in another country, right? But in my sick head, it sounded great. And she refused, which incensed me more and more and more. But then the DA came to me with an offer of a program called FAPE, and it was Felony Alcohol Intervention Program. And I knew a little bit about it, and I knew that it was a last chance for people that were facing real time. And it was going to force me to jump through all sorts of hoops that I knew I didn't have the support group to stand behind me and help me through. And when they took me down in front of the DA, I had decided already that I was going to tell them to take the offer and tell them where to go stick it.
5: Mm-hmm.
4: And I walked into the courtroom. And I sat down at a desk and I saw this man in front of me, and immediately I could not stand everything about him. His hair was perfect. His suit was perfect. And I knew he was going to offer me this program, and I was going to tell him that I didn't want it. And the words that came out of his mouth was, he said, "Mr. Blaylock, tell me why you want this program." I never asked for it. They came to me with it first thing. And I think the first experience with God was that the words that came out of my mouth were not my own. I said, "I want to try to be a father to my boys." And he continued to listen. And I said, "I want help. I need help. And I'm sick and tired of being sick and tired." And he's writing everything down. And I can't believe these words are coming out of my mouth, because I know what I'm committing myself to. And at the end of it, he said, "We'll get back to you." And I walked back to my jail cell. And I couldn't believe what I had just done, because I knew that if they did take me, they were going to sign me up for something that I would have to rely on other people's help for. Because you can't drive on your own. You have to have a curfew. You have to have someone in the household that's going to sponsor you who's sober. All of these criteria that I knew that I didn't meet. And I got the answer back, and they said, "Congratulations, you got the program."
5: Wow.
4: But I almost turned grace down. And
1: for
4: part
1: folks,
4: of that grace
1: for,
4: is they forced me. Yeah.
1: So for folks who are tuning in, I have posted what the program is that Russ is talking about. This is for Tarrant County in Texas. You may have one of your own programs in your local jurisdiction, but it is the FAPE program that he is talking about, the Felony Alcohol Intake Program. So, sorry, I didn't mean to interrupt you, but I wanted to make sure that we pointed it out for folks that, you know, there are some websites out there. Just look it up.
4: Right. And I mean, if you look it up, you can look it up to see kind of what the hoops are that you have to jump into. But as you're kind of looking at your own situation, remember this. In the county that I was arrested in, for example, there's 6,000 convictions a year. They only take 100 people in this program.
1: Wow.
4: And
1: is it like still in a study stage or something like that? Are they studying the effects of it for a stricter intervention?
4: So. I believe so, because what happens is in phase one of that program, I have to report to court every single week. I have to wake up at 5 o'clock in the morning and call a hotline and see if I have to go do a drug test. Have to have an ankle monitor that actually takes a sample of your sweat to see if there's alcohol in your system. You can't take a bath or go into the pool or go to the ocean with it. You're chained to their system. You have to check in with a curfew on an app at night, proving that you are at your house where you're supposed to be. There are so many different classes that you're having to take, all of that. And part of that is you report to court in phase one every single week so that the judge and the DA can ask how you're doing and make sure that you're following up on all the right criteria. And you have people on the defense side and the prosecuting side over there taking notes. And it's because the state of Texas took a great risk on this program, and they are trying to monitor and see what the success rate is so that they can expand it and broaden it. And so, yeah, when you look at the numbers, myself being one of 100 people out of 6,000 convictions a year, my sponsor at my 12-step program told me one time when I was complaining that I had to walk to an AA meeting, he said, brother, he said, you get to walk to an AA meeting. Yeah. You should be in jail. And he said, you need to learn what grace looks like because you got it.
1: Yeah. Yeah. Just so you know, as you were telling that other part of your story about the words that you were, you know, that you were saying to that counselor, I had goosebumps. God gave you those words to say. Now was the time you were going to receive it. And so, yeah, that also means that there is a certain amount of paying it forward to help somebody else navigate this. So is that what you've been doing now? And

0: work and the ones that don't, or mm-hmm. what I see more success rates in. I can't express enough how grateful I am that part of that FAPE program is that of all the hoops they make you jump through, all the classes that they make you take, and you know, there were punitive actions taken against you and sanctions against you if you missed a class. But the one thing that they were hellbent on was that you will attend a certain amount of meetings a week, because they know that the community of people who identify with one another as the programs, the 12-step programs were created, nothing ensures safety against the drink greater than working with another alcoholic.
1: Yeah.
0: We have to realize where so many of us thought that we didn't belong and that's why we drank. Embrace your superpower of your addiction and identifying as an alcoholic, because then you'll find your community of people who think and feel like you.
1: Yeah.
0: And you know, you can do your research and see which brand of that looks right for you, but on your own is not the way to attempt this. It has to be in a community of people that identify with the way you think and feel and obsess and try to escape. End of story.
1: But I think that that's even applicable, like even in the veteran community and, you know, folks feeling disconnected because they think that, hey, the civilians don't understand me. And so they self-retreat and they don't get out there into the veteran community and find like-minded people. You know, we have to get over ourselves. I learned that as a phrase a long time ago. Get over yourself and be a friend to yourself and find the community that you belong to. And I don't care whether it's maybe you want to identify as a bowling community, you know, get out there and golfers. Those are communities that you're going to get out there and find your tribe.
0: Yeah. And, you know, if you spend enough time in, for example, a 12-step program, you kind of learn some little key things about identifying other people who, you know, share your condition. And mm-hmm. You realize that whether you're out golfing, bowling, hiking, whatever the case is, you'll pick up on a different type of language that the normies don't pick up on. You will pick up on language used by someone who has gotten through the program and is utilizing that program as a means of recovery. And there's a beauty in that. It's kind of our own fraternity, you know, it's kind of our own club. But getting there is the hard part. And you mentioned kind of the sense of self or feeling alone. My fraternity is that of other alcoholics wherever mm-hmm. I find myself in the world. And, you know, that's something that a normal drinker can't identify with. But once I have that, I have to always remember that no matter how strong I am in the community or through the program or my attendance at meetings, all of those things, that it all comes back down to identifying a God of my understanding that was a caring, loving God that accepted me and that I had to rely on. And the first step of that is when you, if you're struggling with that concept, if you're agnostic, if you're atheistic, all you have to do is just pray for the willingness to believe. Just pray for the willingness to be willing sometimes. And that's when it will reveal itself to you. And, you know, the first step in trying to find a relationship with God is to understand you're not it. And
1: right. Right. You're not your own God.
0: And if you thought you were, look at your life. And
1: right.
0: I tried.
1: How's that working for you lately? Yeah.
0: And, you know, you look at the path of the destruction behind you and you can't always see it. Everybody else can. But it's until you actually realize that you're not God, that's when you find one.
1: You know, I was, when I first started podcasting last year, I was on one of our fellow radio shows. Jay Kelton has his Kent's Round Table, Red's Round Table is what he called it. And he talked about Celebrate Recovery a lot. That was the program that he belonged to. He said, but did you know that they have

0: special alcoholic sessions on cruise ships. And I was like, what? He goes, yeah. And I forget what it's called, but I remembered what he, you know, remembered seeing the, I remember seeing it on the itinerary, you know, when they have different events that are happening on a cruise. And I was like, oh, so that's what that was. You can go on a cruise, and if you're, don't worry, you can have a meeting on a cruise and you can still do normal life. Don't buy the package, you know, don't buy the alcohol package and think you're going to get a different result. Right. But you can go on a cruise, and because there's all that temptation out there, go to a meeting.
1: Yeah.
0: And in part there of, are, I think, isn't part of the challenge, not whether it's just your spouse or going to events, that there's alcohol there and you have to relearn how to identify, how do you handle the temptation that everybody else is drinking, but you're having to choose not to?
1: Sure.
0: How did you navigate that?
1: So everyone has to approach that differently. I know that for people that I'm very close with, they would change their driving route. If they used to stop at this gas station over here on the way home or on the way to go pick up the kids, they would change their driving route entirely. And it's different for everyone. I was a little bit different. For me to avoid something, and this works for me personally, if I'm told I have to avoid something, it's going to call to me more. So when I walked into the grocery store, there are other people that would avoid the wine aisle to get back there and go buy the lunch meat. I walked down the wine aisle intentionally. I had to face it. And I had to do that through repetition. And I had to get comfortable with the fact that it's just another aisle. It was not my sanctuary anymore.
0: Right.
1: So, you know, there are a lot of people that I would not encourage you to do that. You know, you kind of know your innermost self, and you need to stick to your guns on that. In recovery, that is your time to be self-centered, even around your family. I truly believe that in recovery, that is your time to be self-centered. In a 12-step program, you're taught that once you get through those 12 steps, your entire goal is to no longer be self-centered, and you go out and you try to help others based on your life story. But in that period of the hard days, the days that you're barely hanging on, be self-centered and create whatever structure works best for you.
0: I think in some ways, my you know, 100 yard aspect about looking at recovery is in some ways a grief process, because you are grieving activities or feelings or, you know, habits of a life that you can't do anymore. So you have to learn how to move forward in a different way. But what could take 1 year for you, well, or maybe 10 years, 15 years, could be, you know, 50 years for somebody else, could be 1 year for somebody else. It's, you know, how do you overcome those things? I mean, I'm an ex-smoker, believe it or not. I used to smoke a pack a day. And in 2010, I quit it cold turkey. Now, I keep flossers. That's my oral addiction thing, right? I mean, right. But hey, I get to go to the dentist and I have no cavities, but I got flossers here at my desk in the truck. And because I can, you know, if I'm nervous or whatever about something, I floss.
1: Right. I don't smoke. Yeah. And, you know, the thing is, as addicts, I've said this before, we tend to be people that do everything to the extreme. Smokers, it goes hand in hand. Oftentimes overeaters, put ourselves at risk, extreme sports, all of those things kind of come with the addict mindset. And what I have discovered is that it's just like someone who's trying to lose weight, you'll see them become addicts at the gym. There are times that you have to replace something with something positive. And, you know, that works for so many people. With me, I did go through the grieving period briefly, but I discovered in my 12-step program as God-centered as it was, it wasn't as hard as I thought it was going to be, because I became kind of addicted to trying to help out another alcoholic. If you have one day of sobriety and someone walks in the room still shaking, you have something that you can give them. Wherever you are in your stage of development of overcoming an addiction, you can still offer everything that you know up to that point. Now, don't start talking about how the program goes beyond whatever step you're on. But if you have the ability to do nothing else, if you're broke, if your rock bottom has stripped everything away from you, you can always help someone. And the amount of what you receive in return is unfathomable when you do that, and how much the obsession goes away very quickly if you're actually helping someone else that you identify as an addict like yourself.
0: Because it kind of turns into a different kind of, you're getting addiction to joy to replace the feeling that you were getting from the alcohol. An artificial joy, right? I mean, alcohol does kind of present an artificial joy. I know when I was at my lowest during my divorce, and I talk about it in my book that, you know, I had to go and serve. It was part of his class. And I was like, man, I'm going through all of this stuff. I need somebody to serve me. I feel like, you know, I'm the victim. I need to be served. But God put me on this mission. No, Eva, you need to go out there and serve somebody else who has it less than you. And that guy was actually then serving me. Here I was, you know, actually went to go serve him. Okay, God, I'm doing this. And that man, you know, he ended up serving me. It was just kind of this neat experience. We were feeding homeless people in Dallas and as a part of this assignment. It was just one of the neatest experiences I've ever had in my entire life. But when you think that you're at your worst, going and serving somebody else, there's something that switches in the brain and in your soul that says, oh, this is why you had me do this, God. Okay. Yeah. Okay. I get it.
1: Absolutely. Yeah, absolutely. And, you know, one of the, in the 12-step program, in the 11th step, we will often say something that's the 11th step prayer, and it's really some of the phrases in the 11th step prayer are that it is better to understand than to be understood. Where there is darkness, may I bring light. These are things that are all self-forgetting, because it's self-centeredness that's the core to our addiction. Now, we can think that we're drinking because we were such victims and all of that. We play a part in every single scenario, almost 98% of the time, that we feel that we're the victims in. So it's a very self-centered disease. And that's why I always tell people in the actual 12-step program, while you're trying to go through the prospect of recovery, it's still okay to be self-centered in creating what you need around you to empower that. But ultimately, once you go through that 12th step, then your true freedom comes from going forward and helping other people. The self-centered aspects of this are why we insulate ourselves to true experiences with being buzzed, drunk, wasted, whatever your flavor of how inebriated you wanted to get. You were missing so much in that, or at least I discovered, I was missing so much in that, that in sobriety, it's almost like being a kid again. It's taking my kids for the first time to Mount Bonnell down in Austin, and I climbed up to the top of the steps, and I wasn't winded. And I wasn't sweating. And before, every time I had done it, from whatever age they were, I was drunk when I was doing it. And I didn't ever enjoy the view. And this last time that we went, I enjoyed the view, and I could breathe in the air, and there was joy that I had insulated myself against all that time. So yeah, it's an opportunity to experience life I will say this right now, at age 50, I've been sober for almost 4 years. I started drinking at 21. I feel like I stopped maturing at 21 and I'm just now doing it again 25 years late.
0: That makes sense. I mean, I get it, you know, and for here in Texas, it was the, what is it? When I was turned 18 is when they changed it to 21, you know, but when I was 18, actually, when I was 16, I was buying beer. It's kind of funny time back then. And, you know, there, the things were pretty loose on understanding what alcohol was really doing in our culture, you know, that there was a temptation to go buy the beer early. I mean, that was, it was pressured on us to, that peer pressure was there to go get drunk. Some people, you know, did the marijuana and stuff. I was not ever into any of that. I mean, I was pretty happy with life, but I think I mentioned that binge drinking, because I know that that is a thing too. You can still be an alcoholic who binge drinks and not be considered the daily alcoholic. But that's the one that ends up getting you in the trouble too, especially if you're drinking and driving.
1: Sure, absolutely. And, you know, the thing is, I think all of us, the college age, you see a lot of just rite of passage, binge drinking that takes place. It usually doesn't lead to anything good, but it doesn't necessarily mean that someone's going to be an alcoholic.
0: Right.
1: What I will tell people, though, regarding binge drinking is, we see people a lot of the times in the room that will say, am I truly an alcoholic? Well, if it's a genetic disease, my grandfather wasn't, my grandmother, well, okay, uncle so-and-so was. If you're trying to identify your problem that way, you're going to just be spinning your tires out and you're not focusing on the reality of, is your life falling apart right now? Is it unmanageable right now? Because you can be born with type 1 diabetes, or you can eat your way to type 2 diabetes. Either way, you come to a point that you got to put down the cake.
0: Right.
1: So, you know, binge drinkers can drink their way, and you can damage the brain into alcoholism as much as it just being a genetic trait. Either way, it affects roughly 1 in 10 people in the United States.
0: It's still a choice. It's still a choice. You know, I was, I know Daryl and I on the Revivalist radio show, we've talked about Noah and alcohol. And I think we talked a little bit about it last week, but I was thinking about it when I was working on the RV this morning. I said, you know, I mean, it's just my dialogue in my head. Noah had done all of that with the ark, saw the destruction of everything, and they land, and he's got his family and growing his grape, you know, grapes and making his own wine. He gets drunk. And it got me to thinking, like, he sees the destruction of the world, and then what? He hit this bottom, right? I mean, he saw the destruction of the world, and I was thinking, you know, we have veterans who have gone and saw, you know, they've seen lots of destruction in Iraq and Afghanistan, maybe even Saudi Arabia, or I was. You see all this destruction, you see all this stuff. Could be somebody who's a firefighter, policeman, right? We have first, you know, first responders who experience a lot of stuff, and they get to this point in their life, and then what? Right? Because how do you unstuck yourself and say there's more to life than getting drunk and just lying there? So how do you turn on that purpose? I don't know if that's something that you can identify. How do you turn on that purpose and have that aha moment and say, okay, I got, you know, it's not about just hitting the bottom, but just flipping the switch and saying, I got to do something different.
1: Yeah. And I mean, the thing is, when you, let's say veterans, for example, Noah, for example, what I've been through just as a average run-of-the-mill drunk who's, you know, been chased by the law and everything, whatever extreme we've been through numbs us from the little beauties that are all around every single day. What happens when the drama goes away?
0: Right.
1: There's still people in need. I mean, it's not going to be a mass casualty event every time. Sometimes the kid just needs to hear your words of wisdom, and they can't do that when you're drunk. And, you know, I talked a little bit last time about how that the problem is always you. And I had mentioned that I'd never really had a burning bush moment, but I look back on it now and I know kind of when I did. You like camping, right? I mean, you do a lot of hiking and things of that nature. So
0: I'm adventurous, yes.
1: Yeah. And so we've been trying to get the kids out over the past few years. And we did Palo Duro Canyon, Cap Rock Canyon last year. It was wonderful. Well, this year we went to Copper Breaks. I'd never been before. My mom grew up in that area. And I kept hearing that it was like listed as the second darkest dark sky zone area in the United States. And I didn't know what that meant. But they were like, oh, you come out, you know, we all the lights are out. You're going to be able to see the Milky Way. And I'd been camping several times, but I'd never seen what the majesty of the whole Milky Way was going to be. And so we're walking down the trail to go where all these astronomers are going to be at sunset. And it's getting darker and darker, and they've got telescopes set up. And I flipped on my cell phone just to kind of like check a text message. Do you want to see you nerds get violent? When I turned on my cell phone, this astronomer starts screaming, turn it off. And then he says, don't look at him. Don't look at him. Everyone closed their eyes. Well, I apologized for my faux pas, right? But I realized that as I was seeing some of the stars kind of coming into view as the sun was going down, I looked at my light. I looked back up. I couldn't see him again. It took a while for my eyes to adjust. And, you know, the darker it got, all of a sudden, the whole Milky Way came into view. And I walked away from that after seeing the majesty of that. And I thought to myself, the problem is that we need to dim ourselves. If you want to know the will of God and how you can help other people, you have to dim yourself to see the beauty of all of that. It's our light pollution of our will. And when we try to take that back, that's when everything goes awry.
0: Wow. You know, it's as you're talking about seeing the sky, you know, I've had some of those instances where I'm scuba diving and you see, man, that's the rest of the world underneath the ocean that God created. And you have those moments and it's like, wow, what peace mm-hmm. that, you know, this is that feeling you want to carry with around you every single day, that kind of peace. And it's fleeting sometimes. But, you know, you have to work towards getting those and those moments and appreciating them when they happen. And turning off the lights. Yeah. All right. Any last words before we close?
1: Yeah. You know, again, there's a ton of different 12-step programs out there and rehabs. Do your kind of own research a little bit on it. But the main thing is plug in and don't be afraid to ask for help. And regardless of what you've been through, the key component to, you know, being able to cope with an addiction is to dim your own light and find your higher power. And if that's something that scares some people, I will tell you this, one of the wisest things that helped me get over my fear of trying to turn my will and my life over to the care of a loving God as I understood him, is someone told me one time in the room, he said, God is the name that we embroider on the blanket that we throw over the mystery to give it shape. That's it. And so when I was afraid to say God, I can say that now again. And you'll figure that relationship out once you realize that you're not in charge of your own life.
0: Well, I think that has been something that's, you know, been part of this whole moral injury discussion that Daryl and I have been having on the Revivalist Radio Show, is that they want everything to be about science minus God, right? Let's take God out of the schools, take God out of life in general. But culture is suffering because he's not the true north of the moral compass. Well, if you don't have God as a part of your moral compass, then who's leading your moral compass? If it's ourselves as a lower G God, how's that working for you? Right? Yep,
1: absolutely. Yeah, not too well.
0: Thank you so much, Russ. I'd love to meet you and your wife sometime to have lunch or something. I think y'all aren't very far away, so it's not like, I can meet you if you want.
1: Absolutely. Well, thank you for having me again. And we need to make that happen, definitely. But thanks for having me back.
0: Yeah, appreciate it. And as things progress, you want to come back on, you're welcome back anytime.
1: Sure. I'd look forward to it.
0: Okay. Thank you. All right, folks. Let's see. I'm going to be on the road next weekend. So headed back going across country, right? So, I've been working on the RV. It will be travel ready, fixing to head back to my favorite hardware store here shortly. But I am going to be on the road. So I haven't quite decided if I'm going to be able to have a show next Saturday night, Saturday afternoon. I may stop somewhere at a road stop and do the show from my truck or the RV. It's not like I haven't done that before. So what will be any different? I'll just be a different location. And then the following Saturday, the whole reason why I am heading across country, I'm going to be at Rally for Vets. So make sure you join us at Dominion Raceway on the 12th, right? September 12th at Dominion Raceway in Virginia. Y'all have a great week. 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

Good morning. Welcome or welcome back to that Gen X Friend podcast. Before I begin, as usual, I want to give a shout out to MB Radio. Thanks, H, for getting this all started and continue to grow it, grow this platform for veterans to share their voices, their perspectives. So let's get to it. I think I'm going to stick to this transition. That's the only way I believe is working. So today I wanted to talk about LARPing. And for those who may not know what LARPing stands for, that's live action role playing. It became more popular. I'm not sure how popular it still is, but the current usage for it for movies is like live action. So they take a cartoon that was already, you know, that was popular, like Little Mermaid, or what is the one that's Hawaii? Oh my goodness. There was another one that was recently made. They're actually remaking a lot of like the live action version of this, right? But I want to take it into a different direction. Because as Shakespeare said, all of life is a stage. So in a way, we come into this world and whoever we are, and we kind of role play, right? We put ourselves out there by the way we look, by the way we sound, how we choose to, what we do. It's all sort of role playing, but we're not choosing like, oh, today I'm going to be, well, some people are now choosing different things to be. However, historically speaking, Shakespeare meant it that we came to play a role in our lives, right? I want you to imagine this. It's in the description. I believe most of us have had this interaction, sort of encounter, either by chance or by circumstance that was deliberate or by fate. You have this encounter with this individual and wow, you come away from this encounter and you're blown away by their persona, right? They were well-coiffed, doesn't matter gender, from head to toe. They just looked, is this real? You know, they were well-coiffed from head to toe. All the looks made your heart go pitter-patter. And they wore, I think, forgive me if I'm using this incorrectly, call it drip, right? They're dripping, the clothes they're wearing, they're dripping with all the trending, coveted brand names. I guess Louis Vuitton, you know, whatever is popular right now. Because personally, I like to shop things on clearance at TJ Maxx, people. I digress. And on top of that, during this encounter, they have, whether deliberately or, you know, situation appropriate, shared the suffixes after their name. It could be MD, PhD, JD, whatever else comes, especially in, let's say, the tech arena. You can have all these just long, long abbreviations of achievements after the name. And you just like, mind equals blown away, dizzied. You know, once we're like that, it's dizzying and we become starry-eyed, and post-encounter, we can't help it. That's, you know, we do that. Whether you think this is a potential mate
or is this a potential person you can collaborate with, hire, or somebody, a mentor, whatever, you can name it. And you imagine you're going, you've fallen down the rabbit hole, like Alice in Wonderland, and your imagination's going wild of what the future may bring with this individual. And you've imagined all the things just from that one encounter, right? And almost assigned this qualifier of how qualified they are for all kinds of things, because they, I'm not saying the initials after their, the suffixes after name does not qualify them for whatever they, obviously some people have gone forth and put forth effort to earn the credentials, right? All the things they can list after the name. But beyond all the things I just listed off, beyond that, there's like a almost subconscious thing that we assign to them to be qualified for. All things, all kinds of things, we carry it over. So here I give you the next situation. When I was younger, and this is a real story. I think it was really the first time I was introduced to Halloween, and like, really, I'm an immigrant, so like, to dress up. Okay, so I think the first time I really had a costume, I was an angel. I had the little, the glitter, I guess they're tinsels, like wrapped around this halo looking thing that was attached to the whatever I was wearing, the white robe that I was wearing. Yeah, I was LARP, in today's terms, I was LARPing as an angel. But angel, it did not make me. I was not an angel, and nor did I have the capabilities. Oh yeah, I even had the little wand. I think it was a star wand. You know, you can, I guess, bestow whatever the gifts an angel would and could if I was actually an angel, but I was not. I was just merely LARPing. I bring up these two situations. This latter one is a kid dressing up as an angel. Well, of course, nobody believes it, right? It's for Halloween. People dress up with all kinds of things, whatever, but in life. So that's why I bring up these two situations, is just supposing, like, in real life. No, I didn't put much effort. Actually, somebody else made the, it was the last minute, we didn't have costumes, so that was really easy. But the first individual I asked you to imagine, potentially went forth, obviously, to look a certain way, to dress a certain way, there's a level of effort that goes into just playing that image well, whether it is them for real or not, right? And man, does it impress. I'm not saying. So I want to make it clear that to look a certain way, to be that individual that just overwhelms your senses, you're just like blown away, you're filled with admiration or infatuation. I'm not saying these individuals are LARPing. They could, this really could be them, right? Or maybe could not. For those people, those of us out here who are paying attention to the news recently, you can look this up, is literally going on right now. It is all over the news. Cambridge, the youngest full professor at Cambridge, ended up
being a scandal. You can look it up because it has a lot to do with other things. But LARPing, I would say, is appropriate. This LARPing, however, when you LARP, regardless of how you looked, eventually the LARPing sort of falls apart and you got to go back to the real role. But you know, it could have been anything. I think there's a George Michael song, Freedom, a line that says the clothes do not make the man. It's the same concept, right? You might look a certain way, but what I want to discuss today and get to using these two examples is there's a psychological phenomenon known as the halo effect. And basically, it means depending, and we assigned, and that's why I came up with the, I remember the, I played an angel because I had the halo. Obviously, I had none of the capabilities. But is our tendency, human tendency, to use one aspect of a person, like they're physically fit, right? Wow, they're whatever. You can assign, I listed a whole bunch, like they're wearing the right clothes, they have the right initials after their name, and they're well coiffed. From that, we then infer they have the capabilities, the qualifying, like highly qualified for unrelated things, right? For example, we can think, using the first example, this well-coiffed person, like, wow, they look like they take care of themselves. Let's even add another layer, because obviously to be that attractive to be, for us to be overwhelmed by admiration and infatuation, this person obviously was attractive to us. And we're thinking, wow, unrelated now. Wow, they look so like they take time to take care of themselves. And then if we happen to think about their homes, like, oh, they must be very neat too, you know, because it takes a lot of effort to go and take care of themselves. Their clothes look nice. They're whatever, whatever, whatever. And we assign it based on the halo effect, because the halo kind of shines over everything, right? Like, oh, you hear this. Well, you may hear like sort of like the angels are singing, the halos, the halo effect is happening. And our human mind do not jump to the conclusion like, oh, they may just look nice, but their house is a, you know, a dump. They don't know how to clean. There's clothes everywhere. And whatever, maybe their clothes was, the clothes they wore was temporarily rented. Because there are actually services like that out there, right? People rent very expensive clothes just to look a certain way, like influencers rent private jets, things like that. We have a tendency to assign this qualifier for these people to be highly qualified, not knowing exactly what they're qualified for. That's the halo effect. You can look up the exact explanation for this phenomenon and digest it for yourself. But this is how I'm explaining it now. And just say, this individual that you encountered, you get to work with these people, right? Or you have further encounters or opportunities to interact with these people on various different levels. And because from the first initial and first impression is very, very important. That's not, and you cannot downplay. I'm not saying go and look like you roll out of bed, which some people also do. You know,
And likewise, the halo, not so much as a halo effect, but I guess it would be the, there's no opponent or opposite to the halo effect. But we also then infer, if you look like you roll out of bed for certain situations, we then infer the same sort of qualifier on how you do the rest of the things. But it's the halo effect that has the more devastating potential outcomes. Because, just say, from a romantic, like you're infatuated, this person is beautiful, and they check all the boxes, and like, yeah, they're interested in you. And you had inferred that, wow, unrelated, right? Besides the fact that they look like they put effort into themselves, the way they dress, the effort they took to get whatever suffixes after their name, if it's real, because there are a lot of example for that Cambridge professor, not real. It's actually, it's pretty bad. Especially for Cambridge, pretty shameful, but things like that. And you get into this relationship and you are starry-eyed and you're imagining how great life would be with these people based on that initial. And first impressions leave a long, once we had made a decision, like decided, we picked the road that we're going to travel on, there's also like confirmation bias. We want to confirm if our confirmation were then found to be wrong. We suffer stress and cognitive dissonance. They're like, oh my God, this cannot be true. That's why a lot of times, even when we are proven wrong, we fight to maintain that perception. First impressions are very important, but you know, this one overwhelms you. You get in the relationship with this person. And long-term relationship. You have committed to each other. And then you start getting, that's not, wait, from the looks of this person, I had inferred that they are good at housekeeping, they are good at communications, they are good at finances, they are good at being truthful. Because of the halo effect, we had given that, they are now the angel, like it qualifies them for everything, right? Because the halo effect means that you're pure and it gives a glow to everything. We tend not to think bad. I mean, who wears a halo that's bad? I mean, come on. I don't believe fallen angels wear halos, but you know, because our commonly accepted image of the angel is that they have a halo, they have this soft lighting that makes them look perfect. I'm sorry about my lighting. Obviously, I don't have the halo effect. Anyways, I just snorted. So the halo effect, and you're just like, and you feel cheated by this person. Like, how can that be? You lied to me. After we have sort of surrendered our trust in their ability to do something based on this halo effect. They may have even proven, like, let's say the suffixes after their name is that they are highly, highly capable in the technology world for all the internet security, AI, whatever you can put after your name for that.
And that's your deal. That's your get. That's what gets you like, wow, that's awesome. And they still have the looks and all this stuff going on for them. And you had a sign because of the halo effect, just assume, infer that they are also capable elsewhere, because capability is, you know, is it compartment. It's not isolated. I can't say the word. Sometimes I can say the word. So it's like, there's no way it bleeds through, right? We didn't ask them. We just inferred. They may even hinted at it, because some people do that, right? But I'm talking about taking responsibility for our part in perpetuating the halo effect and then suffering some potentially bad outcomes because we had assigned this, wow, the high quality to this person based on one aspect of they are really high achievers or do really well, or an image, or how they sounded, and or how they portray themselves, how they were LARPing. They could be Oscar winners. They could have played an angel. Does that mean they're an angel? They can bestow you or whatever, bestow their environment where with their capabilities. No. And we are perturbed. We are just frustrated. Like, how can you, what? I gave you access to do this, that, and the other. And some of the access we give, the allowances, the permissiveness we have given, like almost control. We surrender ourselves, our mind, our trust over these people. And we were proven wrong. Like, yeah, no, you're so good at internet security. I'm going to give you access to my finances. You run that too, because looks like you got it all together. And I don't know how many months, because time really can help us, help those of us who may have been overwhelmed by admiration or infatuation, see clearly who this individual really is, like the totality of them outside of the halo effect. The halo is chipping a little. You're like, wait, what? Halo's chip? Okay. It, you know, at first you're like, huh, okay. You manage the stress. Let's just say months later. Because at first you're just like, oh, la-di-da, everything's going great. It's the exponential effect, right? Like at first everything moves slow, then all of a sudden it just shoots up and it just, mind blown. And you look at your finances after having given trust based on the wrongful assumption of this individual who's a great internet security guru can handle your finances. And then you're like, wait, what is this? I see you transferred this over to your account, but that's not the reason why I gave that to you, is for this. Not for you to transfer into your own account, but to do something else. And justifiably, not really, because if they know they're doing wrong, they know they're doing wrong. But in a way, it's almost we set ourselves up for that great big fall. Like, well, you've had access. I mean, you said do whatever. I trust you. So I was doing whatever. So what if I did this? I mean, I was doing some other stuff too. I helped you here a little bit. I did what I was going to do here a little bit, but not all the time. And I really needed this, right? For whatever. Like, I want to invest in something because for information security, I wanted to get another certificate, let's say. And at the time,
I was, you know, it was available. I'm going to pay you back though. And you're frustrated in some ways, you know, partially you're like, okay, I should have been more responsible, but it's the halo effect that is taking over control because you so want to trust this person that has that look like they are the whole deal and everything and a bag of chips or bread, whatever. But it wasn't true. And we did that to ourselves. I've done it. By the way somebody looked. By the way somebody had all the right suffices. By the way they dressed. And then after further investigation, or not even investigation, passive investigation, because as time goes on, we start discovering the little cracks in the persona. If the persona that we built, the halo effect that we built, you're like, well, there's a crack over there. Oh, wait, there's a ketchup stain on your white angel, you know, robe. What is up with that? So, and we sit in discomfort, like, but not knowing why we did this. It's human. It's common. We do this all the time. I'm not saying be paranoid, because don't. We are, just like Shakespeare said, we are all on the stage. And some people are really, they're sincere. They're really working out. They're actually embodying the LARPing experience, right? They play an angel. Maybe they're working on being an angel. I don't know. Whatever. And some role-playing actors really get into the character and really become these people. So don't be paranoid. What I wanted to share is to have the awareness that we have the tendency as humans to project qualifications onto people based on a legitimate expertise in one field or looking one way, like their fitness models, like, you know, workout, those people that all they do is go to the gym and film themselves. And from the way they look lean, they look beautiful in their clothes, and all of a sudden we are assigning whatever it is our imagination wants to assign to them, the qualification. It could be a number of things. Like, whatever, it's endless. And we fall down that rabbit hole and we just start just, you know, like Oprah, you get this, you get that, you can assign the qualifications for everything, everybody, you know, for everything that I want to assign you. And then we find ourselves all like angry that it's not true when it's proven not true. I'm not saying that there are individuals out there that cannot still be qualified in other areas based on one expertise, right? But to blindly, the tendency for us to blindly assign qualifications based on one thing that we know of, right? Whether it's real or not real, it's the outcomes are not good, and we're setting ourselves up for the fall, right? Nobody's perfect. And there are people out there that are just extraordinary. They could be good at almost anything you can name, but those people are rare and are treasures. So I wanted to share this so we are aware that, okay, I met this person and they are indeed extraordinary. And wow, you are blown away. And they do in
reality deserve this admiration or infatuation. But to reserve a piece of your mind, a piece of my mind, our mind, to say, hey, let me not falsely or incorrectly, inappropriately assign qualifications to unrelated things of life or whatever capabilities to them when they didn't ask for it, right? It was all in our own mind. Sometimes people actually, because they know about the halo effect, they sort of use it to manipulate. There are all kinds of people out there. That's why I say don't be paranoid. Mostly we can control this, the gateway, right? Like this knowing about this phenomenon, a very human phenomenon, can help us, can act as a preventative measure, a barrier to us feeling frustrated later and wondering why, and then erroneously getting mad at the person that they didn't even, well, why did you think I was going to be good at that? I'm good at this. You know that.

So it could be a momentary thing, that image that they built, or for whatever reason, right? Maybe the occasion was because it was a business meeting, and they are nonetheless highly qualified, very intelligent, but they prefer, wearing Hawaiian shirts and shorts because that's where they're most comfortable. But yet, that one image, just like Oprah, you get qualified, you get access to the city and everything in it, right? And don't do that. As a caution, like knowing's half the battle. I think the 80s, I don't know, it was a rainbow that had a star, the more you know or whatever. It was those not infomercials, but info shows, like about life. They usually had teenage issues, or see, I can't remember. I can only remember after the fact because I'm doing this in real time, and I get all tongue-tied and can't remember nothing. So forgive me. So this is what I wanted to share. Like right now, I woke up around 3 this morning, and I put some effort into looking like I'm awake. Not really. I'm not. But I look like it. I think I look like it. I put some effort into, my hair was like, looking like I took care of myself and I am ready for the day. I'm not. So then maybe some of you have, oh, yeah, wow, she looks like she put some effort into, which I did, into making myself not look like I just rolled out of bed, but thinking that I was ready for the day and I was prepared and I'm not anxious. Well, that's not true. I'm still anxious. I'm not prepared for today. But the clothes do not make the man. The look does not make the person. The suffixes after a person's name does not make them completely and holistically qualifying for everything. I don't want to belabor the point, but I just wanted to share it because I believe we've all done this in one way or another, and whether for good or for bad, maybe your halo effect worked out. Maybe indeed they proved your halo effect correct. Maybe it didn't. And really, we have a role to claim in this, whatever outcome that happened. Some are just lucky and some are not, right? But now that we know, and knowing is half the battle. G.I. Joe. Yeah, let's maybe be more careful not to do so, and help others also realize this is a human phenomenon. We do this because, who wouldn't want that qualifying person to trust somebody? And to it would be so easy. Don't be paranoid. But be careful. And so maybe we can sidestep some of these potholes, the pitfalls that we set ourselves up for the fall. So that's what I wanted to share, because ramifications of the halo effect in, let's say, higher education in high places can have. Devastating outcomes. And the impact is wide and it's deep. And if we can be aware of it on all sorts of levels, I think we can at least reduce the negative impact.

0: impact or adverse non-beneficial impact of such as using the halo effect for an individual, for a company, for a brand, for whatever. And just be more aware. Well, thank you for listening. If I sounded like I was not awake, it's because I'm not. I pray for you guys all the time. And until 2 weeks from now, you guys have a blessed day. Bye.
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3: 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It's RED Friday. 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
4: 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The whistle of opportunity sounded, and we boarded the train of time. 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Our logos changed too, not just emblems, but mile markers of evolution. Along the way, seats filled with teammates, mentors, veterans, and friends. Some stayed for the ride, others stepped off, leaving their legacy on the rails behind us. And still, the journey continues. The tracks ahead stretch into the unknown, familiar yet full of new promise. 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So here we are once again, all aboard. The whistle blows, the tracks call. 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

0: Ladies and gentlemen, it is that time. Oh, yes, it is 5 minutes past the hour. It is August 28th, 2026. And ladies and gentlemen, once again, if you didn't know, you have stooped up or you have fell upon the Ace Train Show. We're here. 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
1: Good morning, everyone.
0: We have an excellent show planned for you today. Our interview of the week is none other than David Lee Brody. You might recognize his music when we play it because we've been playing it on the station for a long time. He is an Air Force veteran. So we're going to be talking to him about his new song that just came out, Hold My Beer. So we'll be discussing with him. Also, for our spotlight of the week, we have an incredible story. Let's get into it, shall we? Before we get into it, how are you doing?
1: I'm good. How are you doing?
0: I'm doing really good. You know, came here. Good rest, you know. We got a lot of things planned that we're working, you know, behind the scenes.
1: Yeah,
0: and
1: we're
0: stuff.
1: Doing some exciting things. Uh-huh. We are. I'm excited.
0: Yeah, I am too. And so let's get into the spotlight of the week.
2: Attention, mail calls.
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6: Medic and hero, Sergeant Adam Lee. He pushed through an impossible mountain rescue to keep critically injured hikers alive. This is the H-Train Standard.
0: All right, so ladies and gentlemen, today our morning spotlight is none other than Montana Army National Guard Sergeant Adam M. Lee. He is a soldier. He's a medic and a hero. On August 16, 2026, Sergeant Lee received the Soldier's Medal for non-combat heroism after helping rescue two hikers who had fallen approximately 800 feet near Tagaguiz Rock in California. I'm sure I butchered that. The rescue lasted more than 48 hours, and in difficult terrain and dangerous conditions, Sergeant Lee used his training and determination to help keep both hikers alive until they could be brought to safety. The Soldier's Medal is awarded for heroism that does not involve conflict with an enemy, and Sergeant Lee's actions are a powerful reminder that service does not stop when the battlefield disappears. Brigadier General Trenton Gibson.
1: Brigadier.
0: Yeah, I totally said that wrong. Summed it up perfectly. Sergeant Lee, you are the standard. Sergeant M. Lee, for your courage, your skill, your willingness to step forward when lives were on the line, Military Broadcast Radio proudly puts you in this week's spotlight. Thank you for your service, and thank you for showing us what it means to be there when somebody needs you most. And, you know, it just goes to say the whole philosophy, character, doing the right thing when nobody's looking. That should be the definition of character.
1: I thought it was.
0: You know, I don't know the definition. I'm just. I'm blabbing.
1: I don't think it's
0: but hey, everybody, welcome to Red Friday. And before we go on our commercial break, what we'll do is we'll hit the top story and the sports story, and MJ has that for us. Top story today.
5: 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I'm your host, and we have some massive updates today. Let's dive right into our top story.
0: Okay, there you go.
1: Good morning, everybody. MJ here, and this is your top story. The Pentagon is conducting a major review of America's military presence in Europe, where roughly 80,000 U.S. service members are currently stationed. Defense officials are developing several options that could change how many American forces remain in Europe. Where those forces are positioned, how quickly changes could happen, and what those changes could cost. Those options are expected to reach Defense Secretary Pete Hegseth by early November. But this is important. No final decision has been made, and we are not reporting that 80,000 American troops are coming home. We are reporting that the United States is seriously examining what its military footprint in Europe should look like going forward. For generations, American service members have packed their bags, left their families, and headed overseas to help defend Europe, Germany, Italy, Poland, and the United Kingdom. And bases across the continent have become familiar assignments for generations of military families. Why reconsider this presence now? The United States has security responsibilities around the world. There is Russia and the defense of NATO. There is China and the Indo-Pacific airmen, marine, guardian, aircraft, ship, and piece of equipment committed to one region is a resource that cannot simultaneously be somewhere else. For years, American administrations from both parties have pushed European NATO members to spend more time on their own defense. The larger question now is whether European allies should take more responsibility for Europe's conventional defense while the United States remains a powerful partner and strategic backup. That does not necessarily mean abandoning NATO. It could mean changing America's role inside NATO. To understand why this matters, remember how we got here. After World War II came the Cold War. The Soviet Union and the Warsaw Pact presented an enormous threat to Western Europe. When NATO was established in 1949, collective defense became the heart of the alliance. American troops stationed overseas became a physical reminder that an attack on America's allies could mean facing American forces too. The Cold War eventually ended and American troop levels dropped dramatically, but America did not completely leave Europe. Those bases remained important for NATO operations. Logistics, training, intelligence, and America's ability to respond to crises. Russia's invasion of Ukraine later reminded the world why deterrence in Europe still matters. And a troop reduction is not as simple as putting thousands of people on airplanes. We are talking about bases, aircraft, equipment, warehouses, logistics, intelligence, training facilities, transportation networks, and most importantly, people and families. We're talking about if America's footprint changes significantly, service members could receive new assignments, families could move, installations could shrink, communities that have hosted Americans for generations could also feel the impact. Countries close to Russia see American military power as an important deterrent. A smaller American presence could mean make those allies nervous. But there is another argument. If European countries build larger militaries, buy more equipment, improve readiness, and become less dependent on the United States, could that ultimately create a stronger NATO? And that brings us to the big question. If American forces eventually leave Europe, where do they go? Do more forces move toward the Indo-Pacific as America prepares for the possibility of confrontation with China? Do some return permanently to bases inside the United States? Do we strengthen America's presence somewhere else? Or does the Pentagon ultimately decide that maintaining a large force in Europe remains worth the cost? Military strategy is not only about asking where the danger is today. It is about trying to predict where the danger will be in 5, 10, or 20 years from now. For more than 7 decades, American service members and their families have sacrificed to help provide security in Europe. But alliances are supposed to be partnerships. So maybe the question is not, should America abandon Europe? Maybe the better question is, what should America's role in Europe look like in 2026 and beyond? Should roughly 80,000 American troops remain? Should Europe carry more of the conventional defense mission? And if American troops are needed somewhere else, where should they go? The Pentagon is asking those questions right now, and the answers could determine where the next generation of American service members serve. I'm MJ, and this is your top story.
0: All right, MHG, what do you got for us?
2: All right, this is HG's Sports Report. We're going to start with the MLB, couple of updates here. The league's actually proposing a new three-week free agency window in December, hoping to generate a similar buzz to the free agent frenzy that the NFL and NBA have. It would start on the first Monday of winter meetings, and the window would close on December 21st. Another news, the Braves have just completed a sweep against the Dodgers last night in what was a preview of a potential playoff series. Game two saw Ha-Seong Kim, who was previously 5 of 78 on the season, hit the winning RBI single. And game three, we saw star pitcher Chris Sale pitch a shutout going all nine innings with 11 strikeouts. Heck of a performance from Sale in a 1-0 victory for the Braves. On some of the award watches, looking at league MVPs, Pete Crow Armstrong has jumped Otani as the National League MVP favorite. Jordan Alcaraz is holding as the American League favorite right now. Into the WNBA, we have our playoff field set. If you missed the show on Wednesday, we went over this blog. Refresh your mind again. We got Minnesota, Las Vegas, Golden State, Atlanta, Indiana, New York, Washington, and Dallas. Final seeding still TBD based on the records at the end of the season. Some bad news for the Las Vegas Aces. They're going to be shorthanded the rest of the year. Starting forward, Nylasa Smith will miss the rest of the year with a leg injury. And the Atlanta Dream are bolstering their depth. They're adding six-time All-Star DeWanna Bonner via contract buyout from Phoenix. Over to the NBA, I've got some free agency updates. Klay Thompson, four-time NBA champion, is going to be joining the Miami Heat, teaming up with Giannis Antetokounmpo and Bam Adebayo down at South Beach. Benedict Mathurin's joining the Pelicans on a new two-year deal. And Jonathan Kuminga will be joining the Timberwolves on a two-year deal as well. The Raptors have retired Kyle Lowry's number. And Jeannie Buss is continuing to fight her family's sale of the Lakers in court. That's been a pretty messy saga there. Over to some college football news. The ACC, the final Power Four conference to officially instate a ban on pro players from returning to college sports with that extra year of eligibility. The SEC is passing a new policy to suspend coaches who add pro players. Speaking of the SEC, Vanderbilt has made their decision on their starting quarterback for week one. It's going to be Blaise Berlowitz. He'll be the senior, will be starting week one against Austin PA. But they did say that five-star recruit and true freshman Jared Curtis, the highest-ranked recruit in school history, will see some snaps as well. The Poinsettia Bowl is going to be back after a decade-long hiatus. It's going to be featuring a team from the revamped Pac-12 against another Power Four school from either the Big Ten, ACC, or Big 12. It'll be played at San Diego State Stadium on December 23rd on the CW. We've got 8 Week 0 games this Saturday. I've gone ahead and taken the liberty. If you're not sure which game to watch, I've ranked all 8 games. So here we go. Coming in at number 8, I've got San Jose State versus USC. USC, the 14th ranked team in the country, against a lowly San Jose State team. That should be a massacre. Probably going to be a blowout. We've got a little action that's coming at number 7, Sacramento State and Eastern Michigan. You know, two kind of mid-tier group of 6 teams, so not a lot of not going to be a lot of the household names there. Coming in at number six, we've got Hawaii versus Stanford. Our first, or another power conference team in Stanford. And Hawaii, a very good group of six team. Team, I wouldn't be surprised if they make a run at winning the Mountain West. Coming in at number five, I've got Florida State versus New Mexico State. New Mexico State looking to be one of the favorites in the Conference USA, but this is a pretty revamped Florida State team, and they're looking to be a powerhouse in the ACC again this year. That game should get might get out of hand. Coming in at number four, I've got North Dakota State versus Jacksonville State, two group of six teams who I think will definitely be in the mix to win their conference, and maybe even potentially have an outside shot at one of those group of six college football playoff bids. North Dakota State, their first ever FBS game as well. Coming in at number three, I've got NC State versus Virginia. This is our first two Power Four conference matchup of the weekend. Should be a good one there. Two ACC foes going up against each other. At number two, I've got the Dublin Classic, UNC versus TCU. Two schools with a lot of question marks coming into this season. It's year two under Bill Belichick at North Carolina. TCU lost a lot of players via the transfer portal. We'll be interested to see how they built back up and what they're going to look like in the Big 12 this year. But my number one game is got to be Memphis versus UNLV. I know it's two group of six teams, but these are two teams that I think have a very good shot of being group of six representatives in the college football playoff. They're probably the two favorites to win their respective conference. Memphis is in the best group of six conference in the American. This should be a fantastic matchup. That's on Fox. Finally, we're going to the NFL. We've got Josh Jacobs charged with two misdemeanors following a May arrest. We're awaiting disciplinary measures from the league right now. Jacobs could face up to 18 months in prison if convicted. Staying with the Packers, they're adding a little tight end depth, signing former Dolphin and Atlanta Falcon Jonnu Smith. The Dolphins have traded Tutu Atwell back to the Rams for running back Jarquez Hunter. The Colts have officially activated Alec Pierce from the physically unable to perform list, a good sign that their number one wideout will be ready week one against the Ravens. The Pro Bowl is officially dead. No games or skill competitions of any kind this year. Players can still be selected to the Pro Bowl, but now the emphasis is just on the honor of being selected. Then we had a couple of preseason games last night. Some notes and highlights from that. A Navy alum, Eli Heinenreich, scored a touchdown last night against the Bills in the Steelers' final preseason game. Number one overall draft pick, Fernando Mendoza, had kind of another tough outing, only completing 50% of his passes and throwing another interception. My guess, veteran quarterback Kirk Cousins is going to be the starter week one for the Raiders. And then last night, Dylan Gabriel, who's slated to be the third quarterback on the Browns' depth chart, had a really good game, going 12 of 15 for 186 yards and three touchdowns and a 37-13 win over the Patriots. But it was Justin Jefferson who was the star of that game. And no, I'm not talking about the Vikings star wideout. This is rookie linebacker from Alabama, Justin Jefferson. He had 10 tackles, including a TFL, a sack, and another quarterback hit. Got a pass deflection and an interception that he returned 36 yards. This was a guy I really thought the Broncos might be able to draft, but we went with a guard from Boise State instead, and that's probably the only glaring weakness on my team is our linebacker spot. So seeing him ball out like this is stuff as a Broncos fan. But that is the sports report.
0: All right, awesome. And you know, one thing that you forgot, and you know, look it up on the ChatGPT. I don't know if you knew this, MJ, but this week the Star Wars, they partnered up with Walt Disney, and they did a draft of their own.
1: Tell me more.
0: Yeah, so evidently the Raiders drafted Darth Vader. That's one of them. The New England Patriots, they drafted Captain America. And after HG reads like all the draft, I think the Denver Broncos drafted Maximus. while he's bringing that up so that he can tell us all the draft thing, I wanted everybody that is a veteran to listen to this very clearly. If you're a veteran and you just got out, okay? And there's about a 11-year transition period that you're entitled to this. Right now, you can go to ChatGPT, and under the ID login system, which if you're a veteran, you know exactly what I'm talking about, you can go through ID login, and there is a basically a free app that you can download ChatGPT and have it for a year. If you're a veteran and you're in the middle of your transition, cool. And it's the same thing with LinkedIn. You can go to our Instagram. We have highlights. There's a thing where you go in there and fill all that stuff out. So keep your eyes peeled for Facebook updates as we go throughout the week. If we see it, we're going to post it and we're going to announce it. And then back to HG, did you find the draft that I was talking about?
2: Are you talking about the merchandise collab that Disney is doing with the NFL?
0: Well, yeah.
2: Yeah, okay. So I've got some of them.
0: So just tell us, you know, we'll just do our division. So who did the Kansas City Chiefs draft?
2: They have the Big Bad Wolf.
0: The Big Big Bad Wolf. Okay.
2: The Raiders had Darth Vader, obviously.
0: Right.
2: The Chargers. Let me find them on the list here. I don't see the Chargers on this list.
0: Uh-oh. The Chargers don't exist.
2: I guess I also don't see us either. That's weird.
0: You know,
1: do you see the Saints?
2: The Saints. Yeah, they got Louis.
1: Ooh.
0: There you go.
1: I'm still stuck on Jefferson. He was talking about Justin Jefferson, and we used to have a joke. And they have two brothers. They were in LSU. But Jefferson couldn't cross the 50-yard line. It was for a championship against Alabama.
0: Okay.
1: That's what HG's got me on.
0: Yeah.
1: Jefferson.
0: Well, everybody, we're going to go on our first music break. And when we come back, we'll be hitting the What the segment. And, you know, a lot of us have a hard time talking with friends, have a hard time talking with groups because of COVID. And just recently,
2: I found the better list. This actually does have every team.
0: Oh, okay.
1: Division. Yeah. So, and who is Louis?
2: I'm not entirely sure.
1: I know. We're going to have to Google.
0: We're going to have to.
1: Who are the Broncos?
2: He looks like he's a character from the Jungle Book. It's a big alligator.
1: I know exactly who it is, and that's a great character. Okay.
2: Yeah, to round out the Broncos division. So, yeah, we have there's obviously the Big Bad Wolf. There's Darth Vader. The Broncos is Disney's Maximus.
0: Yes.
2: It's a horse. Very strong-looking horse.
1: I thought you were making that up.
0: No.
1: So they're kind of going off of Blue, the demon at the airport.
2: A little bit. This horse is a white horse. I mean, he looks like he...
0: Well, Maximus is that horse from Tangled.
1: Okay.
0: I do not watch Disney stuff.
1: Yes, you do.
0: No, I don't.
1: But that was my next comment.
0: I think that, you know, like you have alternate uniforms and stuff. They're trying to reach kids. They're trying to reach children.
1: Are.
0: You know,
1: Lucifer.
0: Yeah,
1: Lucifer.
0: It's smart.
1: That is smart.
0: But yeah, so when we come back, we're going to be watching the WTF, and the WTF, it just shows us how much ChatGPT has matured with our generation.
1: Do you have a paid partnership with ChatGPT?
0: No, I don't, but I should.
1: You love it.
0: Well, whatever you do, stay with us. Don't go away. We have a lot to cover. You're listening to the show that highlights all the nonprofit programs out there beyond the VA. 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NBR. Stay with us up next.

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2: All right, ladies and gentlemen, and we are back once again. You're listening to the show that highlights all the nonprofit programs out there beyond the VA. You're listening to the H-Train Show, going strong since 2018. All right, MJ, so, you know, like I said earlier, we have a, we're trying to make these segments a little fun, right?
3: Yeah.
2: So, you, me and you even talked about it on break, you know, hey, look, you know, who can you confide in that won't tell your secrets and that can actually talk back? And, you know, you know mentally if it's good advice or if it's crappy advice that you just can't use, okay? All right? So a lot of people have been using ChatGPT for talking. Well, for this WTF segment, these kids decided to talk to him about survival skills. Let's go ahead and run that beautiful beam footage. WTF.
4: To help with that, I don't think there's a way for someone to. It's extremely serious.
2: Yeah, I was gonna say, is there a way for you to turn it up?
5: I'm swallowed whole by a whale.
4: Oh my God.
5: This is bad. This is not good work.
4: Yeah. Are you able to get a message through?
5: No, you're my only hope. Help.
4: I don't know.
5: Time is of the essence.
4: Right, okay.
5: What do I do?
4: We need to flag down.
5: There's no one to flag down. I'm in a whale.
4: I'm gonna be honest.
5: Please be honest.
4: There isn't a lot of. There's not a lot of reliable ways to escape from inside the whale.
5: Are you laughing at me?
4: I'm not laughing at you. I'm
5: hysteric. I'm nervous. You know, the one in the whale. Should I go out the mouth or the hole, the blowhole?
4: I'm not laughing at you. It's literal.
3: I am.
5: This right? is literal. This neither, is literal.
2: And I see the max is on.
4: Neither way is a real escape. Whales don't have an open passage from the mouth to the blowhole. If someone were somehow in the mouth,
5: I'm in the stomach.
4: Oh God. There's no self-rescue method. None.
5: Will I have to kill the whale?
4: I don't know what to do. I'm so sorry.
5: I'm crying. I don't know what to do.
6: Put it in an unwinnable situation.
2: Right?
5: How do I get
2: That's
5: out?
2: Funny.
5: How do I get out?
4: I don't know.
3: I want to know who this voice is. My ChatGPT does not have a voice like this.
2: Well, you can change the voices of ChatGPT.
3: Oh, you're going to have to show me.
2: Yeah, I have a ChatGPT voice for almost like, I think like 2.5 years. And then recently they changed it. And I'm like, this isn't Brock. No, this is Brock. It's just a different voice. So you can change different voices.
5: So I just sit here and die in a whale.
4: It doesn't usually.
2: Okay. So, because we can barely hear it. I don't know why it's like that.
3: The audio is different today.
2: Yeah, the audio is different.
3: Technical difficulties.
2: Well, that's why I was asking HG if the main one was turned up, you know, all the way, because we have a main one, and then we have a one to the mixer. So he said it was all the way in, but I you know, this is pretty normal, but this is one of the reasons why we can't have nice things. Remember MJ a long, long time ago, back when the dinosaurs were rolling, when was we
3: this,
2: could
3: is
2: we,
3: this in the 1900s?
2: Well, yeah, 1900s. Okay. Yes, yeah. Okay, so yes. Remember Take when you back. Could fill your car up without mm-hmm. going in and paying for it first? Remember that?
3: I do. Yeah.
2: And the reason why I'm going to do a story behind this sometime, but the reason why that doesn't happen anymore is because there was a lot of they call it gas stealing. The people would fill up and then they would just take off.
3: It's the same reason why I need to call a cashier to get makeup. Or,
2: right, exactly.
3: Yes, it's the same exactly. reason, yeah.
2: Exactly, it mm-hmm. is. And so the reason why I put on their caption that we can't have nice things is because, you know, unfortunately with today's society, and that's one of the reasons why customer service doesn't.
3: Does that exist?
2: It doesn't exist anymore.
3: And if
2: you want to argue about that, go to New York. You'll find out when you go to New York, there's no customer service. You get what you buy it, you get what you like, and if you don't like it, then don't go back there again.
3: So
2: trust me.
3: Are you talking about New York City?
2: New York City, yeah.
3: Because I'm going to say, I have been to New York City. I love New York City, and I've always found it to be quite hospitable.
2: Really?
3: I know that some of the people can be gruff, but the customer service itself,
2: okay,
3: what I experienced, I will say here in this state, right, what I've experienced is very different than...
2: When's the last time you've been to New York?
3: 2022.
2: Okay, so, and I'm only saying this because... When I revisited my home state, Indiana,
3: mm-hmm.
2: like Indiana, you could tell a huge difference between driving in Indiana and driving in Colorado. Big, huge difference.
3: Oh, I bet.
2: And then like
3: the worst drivers are here.
2: And when I went to Indiana recently, mm-hmm. it changed a little bit more.
3: Okay.
2: It was a little harsher. So I think maybe now the last time I've been to New York was in 2025.
3: Okay.
2: And
3: well, I'm going to tour, like I'm going to shops and things that maybe they treat me more nicely.
2: I'm saying is society and people, they change.
3: People are terrible.
2: Especially with money.
3: Yes.
2: Money, okay? With the way society is, the reason why society is the way it is, and we have to keep on talking to people, positive power, is because right now, money, the situation, the inflation, like, we thought back 10 years ago that it was bad. Now it's different. It is
3: this
2: bad.
3: Is totally
2: yeah,
3: different.
2: It's just going to get
3: horrible.
2: It's going to get any more. And with that being said, that goes into our segment before we lose out of time, because I know our interviews. He's here now, ladies and gentlemen. It is that time. It is Drop the Date
7: today in
3: All
7: history.
3: Right.
0: August 28, 1945. The occupation begins.
3: All right, everybody. Our date this week is August 28, 1945. World War II had effectively ended. Japan announced its surrender earlier that month, but the formal surrender ceremony aboard the USS Missouri was still a few days away. On August 28th, the first major group of Allied occupation personnel began arriving in Japan, including forces moving into Atsugi Airfield near Tokyo. I'm sure I butchered that one. Think about what that moment represented. For years, American service members had fought across the Pacific Island battle by battle through some of the most brutal combat of the Second World War. Now, American forces were arriving not for another battle, but to begin the enormous transition from war to occupation and ultimately peace. Within days, General Douglas MacArthur would arrive in Japan. Then on September 2, 1945, representatives of Japan would formally sign the surrender documents aboard the USS Missouri in Tokyo Bay. August 28th stands in that remarkable space between war and peace. The shooting had largely stopped, but the work was far from over. American and Allied troops now had to secure a defeated nation, oversee demobilization, and begin a new chapter in the relationship between former enemies. So when you drop the date of August 28th, 1945, remember the men and women who had survived years of war and suddenly found themselves facing a completely different mission, helping turn victory into peace.
2: And that, ladies and gentlemen, is our drop the date for the week. We are going to go on a music break. When we come back from that music break, it will be time to listen to our interview.
3: I'm looking at Timothy.
2: Yes, Timothy Hendrix. He writes in, New York is expensive, but so worth it sometimes. My family used to go every year.
3: Agreed, Timothy.
2: Yeah, and I agree with that. I do like New York, just not
3: They're
2: very
3: rough, yeah.
2: customer friendly. So when we come back, everybody, we're going to be talking with David Lee Brody, Air Force veteran music artist. So stay with us, don't go away. You listen to the H Train Show. Have-

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These aren't paid broadcasters. They're veterans, first responders, military spouses, and advocates who volunteer their time because they believe someone out there needs to hear the message of hope. Oh, faith. MJ would hurt me if she heard me say that. Some of our hosts are dealing with PTSD. Some are fighting loneliness. Some are battling the invisible wounds themselves of military service. But every time that they go live, they have a purpose, and every time someone tunes in, another veteran realizes they're not alone. That's what Military Broadcast Radio is all about, giving veterans a voice, letting their veteran voices be heard. What many people don't realize is that our hosts never pay a dime to be on this platform. We absorb those costs because we believe no veteran should ever have to pay to share their story, help another veteran, or build a community. But the platform itself isn't free. We maintain multiple streaming platforms, professional broadcasting software, websites, podcasting, hosting, and the technology that allows these shows to reach veterans around the world. Right now, we're trying to raise $2,600 to keep these services running so far. We've reached only about 15% of that goal. 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And maybe you can't afford it. Maybe you know someone who you can connect us with. We're asking you to stand beside us today. If it's only $10 or $25, maybe you're a business owner.

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0: All right, everybody, we are back once again. You're listening to a show that highlights all the nonprofit programs out there beyond the VA. You're listening to the AIDS Train Show, and we've got a couple of minutes. We're going to get ready and do this interview. I'm going to give him a little bit of an intro. Not only is his name David Lee Broad, because I kept mispronouncing that, so I apologize for that. But this is an Air Force veteran. He used to be stationed with, I don't know if you remember Roddy or not when Roddy was here, but he used to be stationed with Roddy, and okay. He reached out and, hey, you know, I'm a friend of Roddy's. He gave me your information, and I don't like country music, but the music that he has made, I like it. It has a little bit of a pop to it, you know, kind of. And
3: hold my beer.
0: Right, you know. And it's not just a country slang, so he's not doing the Beyonce. It's actual country.
3: Dolly, hey, Dolly likes Beyonce.
0: And, you know, that's another thing before we go. We want to, especially since we're covering a music artist, we want to give our thoughts and our prayers out to the Dolly family. Unfortunately, everybody found out that August 25th, Dolly Parton passed away. She was a musical icon, pretty much up there with Michael Jackson. You know, nobody.
3: She was
0: everybody knew who Dolly was. There wasn't a single person that didn't know who Dolly was. And she did a lot of things private, and she did a lot of things for other people. And you know, we're currently mourning over here for that. You know, she created an imaginary library to where, yes, books being sent to young kids. She also, I don't know this for certain, but the backstory is that she died on the 25th. So did Tim Curry, but they, yes, announced his death after everybody mourned Dolly. And, you know, I don't know if they're going to make it a political thing or not, but I do believe that on September 25th, August 25th should be National Dolly Day from 9 to 5. So, that's.
3: And Joel made me a cute little surprise.
0: Yes, I made a Dolly duck.
3: See, I'm trying. It's a Dolly Parton duck. Oh, y'all can't see it, but this made my morning, guys. I cried on the way to work when I heard the news. I cried.
0: But ladies and gentlemen, without further ado, my good friend, your good friend, David Lee Broad.
2: The interview of the week is brought to you by Jersey Mike's, a sub above.
4: Hey, y'all.
0: All right, ladies and gentlemen, please welcome David. David, thank you so much for giving up your morning and having coffee with us today.
4: Hey, I'm thankful that y'all had me on.
0: Of course. And you know, after we talk and stuff, you know, we understand that you have a song that you're

0: gonna play for us live, so that's gonna be a treat. Tell us a little bit about your military career. Tell us any embarrassing stories that you have of the Rodmeister.
1: Let's see about embarrassing stories. I don't know. I know I had a bad day at McDonald's that day, and the day I went down and signed up at the recruiters, people before me didn't order enough meat. And it was a weekend of the high school football championship. So it's like, it was rough. We'll just say that. You couldn't serve anything. So yeah, I got called all kinds of things. So it's like, I said, I'm better than that. So I went down and joined the Air Force. And had to wait a year delayed enlistment to be an auto mechanic, because that's what I wanted to do. And first assignment was Hahn Air Base, Germany. So here I was, like a 18, 19 year old kid, and it was awesome. So that I fell in and totally committed, and took a COT down to Bad Kreuznach, and was working for 622nd Tactical Control Flight, radar, mobile radar unit. And absolutely loved it. Absolutely loved it. And then Desert Storm came around, and got a by name tasking and got sent down to that. And so I ended up spending about 9 months down there. It was interesting. We'll just say that. I'm trying to think if there's any. Oh man, I don't remember any embarrassing moments.
0: And while he's thinking, if anybody has any questions for him, either Facebook or TikTok, or if you want to call or text, that number 720-619-0627. It is on the screen. Feel free to call in if you have available. HG on the mixer level, the where the 3-4 button is pushed, is that pretty much all the way in? The fader for the volume?
2: Yeah, it looks like it.
0: Oh, wow. Okay. All right. I'm going to have to look at it during break because it should be a little bit louder, I think.
3: I have a question.
0: Yeah.
3: I have a question for David.
0: Yeah.
1: So yes, ma'am.
3: When you entered into the Air Force, did you work on airplanes? Did you become a mechanic?
1: I was auto mechanic. Did my basic training time and then went up to Chanute, Illinois, and learned diesel mechanics and all that stuff up there. And it's neat. It's neat because my diesel instructor was a staff sergeant. And so he had made technical sergeant while I was in the class. We had a party for him. And later in my career, when I got stationed at Osan in Korea, he came in and he was the chief master sergeant, Larry Baker. What a great guy. I'll tell you what, I stayed with him for my whole career. It's like, what a mentor. Miss him. I miss him.
0: So now the number one question to ask is, while you're in the service, did you learn how to play the guitar, or is it something that you learned like in high school that you did as a hobby?
1: I started when I was 5 years old. My uncle had a bluegrass band back in the 50s called the Silver City Boys, Thompson Moore. And he taught me.
0: He froze.
3: He's coming back.
0: Oh, there
1: you go. From there, started writing songs at the age of 12, and my mom always made me record it on those old Channel Master cassettes. Once I figured out that Dad had four of them, and I figured out that I could record on one, play it back, record on another, and I kept doing that. It's like, that's multi-track recording, and I didn't even know what I was doing. So
3: that's cool.
1: it was a lot of fun.
3: So did you have a guitar when you were stationed? Were you playing? Did you play for your?
1: When I was stationed at 622nd, my grandmother passed, and she left me a little bit of money and stuff. And it's like, it was my dream to always have a Martin guitar, so. That's what I did with it. I went down to when I was home on leave and ordered a brand new Martin J40M. It cost me everything, but I still have it today. It's amazing.
3: That's beautiful. That's a beautiful story.
1: Yeah. It's like, I remember every time I pick it up.
3: Yes, I love that. Thank you for sharing that.
0: Yeah, the story keeps going on. Well, yeah. You know, I've said time and time again that, you know, you can take a regular, you know, artist, song, music, and play it. And yeah, if it sounds good, it sounds good. But like when you find the story behind it, or, you know, the vibe behind the person, like that song totally is different now.
3: It's special. So how did Hold My Beer come to be? Because what part of the South are you from?
1: I'm actually from Western Maryland, up in the mountains.
3: Oh, well, look, I was so wrong. I thought you were from the South. You have a little Southern twang, too.
1: Well, if you've ever been to Western Maryland, everybody's got an accent. It's like we're 10 minutes from West Virginia or 15 minutes from Pennsylvania. It's called the Tri-State Area.
3: You're close. You're okay. Yeah. You're close. So that's... Is that how, besides your uncle, he was a bluegrass, he sounds like he was pretty popular and famous. Was he famous?
1: I don't know. Back in the 50s, it's like, he had a machine. They made their own records and everything. So, I don't know. I looked up to him.
3: And, so, what was your inspiration? Hold My Beer, because that's a very Southern song. It sounds very Southern. But yeah,
1: I'm trying to finish my album right now, and I have three interlocking songs on there. It's like it's one song connects to the other, mm-hmm. and then the other connects to the next one, right? So this song is about a guy that he's tried everything, and he keeps trying and failing. He wants to be the next thing, you know, or invent something to get him out of where he's at. So that's how it basically started. So whenever I get the video finished that, I'm going to send it to you. And this is my way of telling stories, because it's not just the song. I got the visual portion of it that tells the stuff that I can't get you through the music. You'll see how it all connects in the end. But it's in the works.
3: It's like a visual story with the emotion.
1: Yeah.
0: And that's the thing to do, because remember in the 90s, like you can hear a song. But then watch it on MTV and then like fall in love with it because you knew the video.
3: Yeah, but the kids today ruined MTV.
0: Yeah, that's true.
3: We don't have good videos anymore.
2: No, it's just every episode of Ridiculous ever made.
3: So you have.
1: Yeah, I miss the old days.
3: So here's, I believe that art, music, these are all therapeutic outlets for everyone. Can you tell me how your music career has helped you as a veteran when you had to come back in and you had to readjust, or being out in the field? How did your music help you to cope, or you know where I'm going with this?
1: Yeah, that's a good question, because music has always been a part of my life. And I know whenever I'd have a bad day at work or I'm stressed and I go home, I'd pick that guitar up and I'd start working on something that I had in the back of my head. And then I forget why I was even stressed. So it's like, that's my relief right there. And I tell you what, since Desert Storm, when I had a situation down there when I got my PTSD from trying to save someone's life, this keeps me moving forward. Every time I get that feeling, you know, in my hands for what happened, trying to do CPR and stuff with a guy, it's like this pulls me back and it keeps me focused on the present and just move forward. Don't stay on the past. Remember the past, but learn from it.
3: That's right. You remember it, but we don't. It's okay to be down for a little bit. You got to always get up, and you can remember the past, but art and music, they heal us. They help us. And I think it's beautiful that you're sharing your talents, because your talents and your stories are going to help other veterans. They're going to help other civilians, everyone. Music. I think music is the language that connects everyone in this whole entire world.
0: Oh, I do too. And I think that, you know, the best way to, I don't want to say fix, but the best way to deal with PTSD is you find something that you're good at, a purpose, something that's helping others, something that you really like, that's gonna suck you in to where, okay, I'm just gonna go down here for 30 minutes, and the next thing I know, it's 5 hours, you know? you got to work on something, because you can sit there all day and think about what ifs or ifs or could ifs. That's not going to help you. But you help if you create something that's going to help others. That is very healing. It's very therapeutic, you know?
3: It is very. I work with a group called Warrior Story Field, and it is for veterans. Now it's expanding to first responders and healthcare workers. But I invite you to look up warriorstoryfield.org. David, I think you will love it. They use art for healing in a non-clinical approach for PTSD for veterans.
1: Wow. I'll take a look at that.
3: Yeah, please do. So thank you so much for sharing your art and your feelings too, because most men don't do that, especially in the military. It's very hard for men. We don't talk about mental health enough for men. Right. Okay.
0: And well, hell, we didn't even go to sick call all the time. You know, we was worried about getting called a sick call ranger or getting, you know, hype about it, you know, but, you know, the hype, the buzz, it was real, well, you know,
3: I mean, come look on, it up. Though. But that is something that our veterans face when they're coming home from war. That's what we just talked about. Our drop the date today. You're going from war to peace, and you have to learn how to become human again after experiencing so much trauma, and you're in this strange space, and it has to be one of the most difficult things I can imagine.
1: Yeah. Nothing really prepares. You can watch all the movies on TV. Right. It's a whole different world when you're down there.
0: Oh, yeah, it is.
1: Stuck in gas mask for 8 hours because you got to wait till they run all the tests and everything before you can take it off. And it's like, and that happened to us at KKMC when I was in Saudi Arabia, because we had chem meters going off, and they actually had a confirmed nerve agent at KKMC because they kept sending scuds there and everything. So yeah, every day you thought you were going to die. And it's like, and that does take a toll on you.
3: It absolutely. It's repetitive trauma daily and such an unknown. And I can appreciate that. I was a frontline worker for COVID. And I can remember you brought me back to a moment of being in a room. And this was right in the beginning. We didn't know anything about it. And I diagnose and treat swallowing. So patients couldn't wear a mask when I'm feeding them, and I had all this gear on, and I would have to step to the back in a corner to kind of move it because I couldn't breathe. And I can't imagine having something on my face for 8 hours.
1: Yeah, I'm telling you what, like the prior gas mask we used at M17A2, you will die in that thing because there's no way you can change the filters. It takes like 10 minutes to change the filters in it. And then we moved to the MC2P, the new one, to the big, great big open shield and stuff. At least you could unscrew the filter on that. A little easier to clear and stuff. But that old mask, I'll tell you what, it was horrible. It looked just like World War I stuff.
3: Well, I have nothing but respect for our military and veterans. Thank you so much, David. Thank you, Joel.
1: Pleasure.
3: And everyone else out there listening.
0: All right, so David, Before we go to your plan, tell us, do you have any like near future events other than, you know, you giving us the video so that we can put it on a Roku system? Do you have any special events that you're trying to, like, I don't want to say go on tour, but like, you know, upcoming appearances that you're trying to make happen?
1: Right now I'm just trying to, I'm still waiting on some copyrights back so I can get some more music up on Spotify, Apple, YouTube. So I know it takes forever right now. So
0: it does.
1: Like this song, I've had the copyright on the song I'm going to play for you today. It's just, I need to get in a studio. It's like, I know we spoke before about Capricorn up here in Macon would be awesome to be able to get up in there, but that's like a next project. I want to get that out. I have so many songs lined up. It's just time, you know. It's like, because I'm still working, I'm civil service, and I'm working for 78th LRS on Robins Air Force Base, so I go to work every day still. One day I won't, because I'm getting close to that retirement. So it's like, it's been sitting on music for almost 40 years, so I decided to start putting this stuff out last year. So yeah, it's, I'm learning as I go. So
0: now
1: bear with me.
0: Now, recently, Dr. Dre has came out and says, you know, all y'all hating on AI, AI is here to stay. Even I use AI. You know, with the way that you use AI to help you with your music, can you walk us through that and kind of let people know, you know, that you're the one that's writing the lyrics, you know, you're the one that's, you know, voicing this. How are you using AI so that your fans can understand it a little bit more?
1: Okay, so how I just figured AI out by accident. I didn't even know, because all the songs that I have out there now, these things were copyrighted back in the 90s, right? Okay. So I got thinking about it. It's like, you know what? I don't have a band right now. So it's like, I just figured out how to upload what I want to put in there and then add the instruments that I think should be on it. Cool. And it gets pretty close.
3: That's so pretty cool.
1: Like some of the songs you've heard, it's like, it's spot on exactly what I wanted. Right. Within reason.
3: I feel like
1: you're
3: telling me I could be a musician.
1: I think if you have an idea for a song, you can make it happen with AI. But wow. I use it as a tool. It's only a tool. And it tells me if, like I said before, if the bones of the song are good, the structure of the song is good, this shows me. And then I can change genre or whatever with it. And if it survives, then the song's innards are good. So I know that it's a solid song. That, I mean, for me getting older, sometimes getting hard to hit these high ones, the high notes and stuff. But if I could get them songs in the right hands, you know, it's like, man, I think people could run with them. But mine are all copyrighted. It's like I did this before I found AI. I've been copywriting songs since the 90s. So, you know, it's like for me, it's a new thing. And I get why it's going to stay. But if people are afraid of it, it's because they don't know how to use it. I
3: love AI for, I use it to organize my spreadsheets, my schedules, because I have a caseload, I have this radio show, I have Warrior Storyfield, I have so much going on. It is my brain.
0: You want to know why so many don't like AI? I'm going to tell you exactly why they don't like AI.
3: I'm going to guess that it replicates people. That's what I don't like in voices.
0: I think they don't like AI because AI is for those who are creative. And if you don't have a creative character in your body, just like anything, if you're not very good at playing golf, you tend not to play golf, right?
3: Correct.
0: If you're not very good at basketball, you tend not even watch it, you know? It's all about creative character.
3: But I mean, I don't know. Never mind. I have a question for David, though.
0: Go ahead, because we're getting to that time he's going to sing for us.
3: Yeah, real quick. So you mentioned that you had a trilogy of songs and that three songs relate to each other. Is Hold My Beer in this trilogy? And can you explain this?
1: Well, this is that guy wants to create this thing, right? To get out of there, right? So it's a young age for him. And see, the next song that I haven't released yet, it's called Redneck Time Machine.
3: Oh, I love the name.
1: So this kid had to grow up with his grandparents because something happened to his family, right? So he grew up and they just let him go because he's like highly intelligent. And he creates this time machine on the farm out of an old Coke machine and just parts and just stuff. It's crazy. And he had a fallout with his grandfather and he got accepted into MIT. So he goes off to MIT chasing this dream, which he does invent, a real time machine. But in the meantime, his parents or grandparents passed away. So his whole thing is, he wants to build this time machine so he can go back and see what they really thought of him. God, it chokes me up.
3: My heart. You see my, I don't know if my hands are here, the microphone. Goodness.
1: That's so beautiful. It connects to that. Okay. And then the next song after that, it goes into the future about the coming together of humans and AI.
3: Oh, wow.
1: So, how, you know, because everybody's afraid of it. And I call that song's going to be called Unfounded. Oh. It's like people's fear about AI. And then, of course, it has some kind of like Terminator reference in it.
3: I love that. Hey, I love the Terminator. So Linda Hamilton and I, speaking of Terminator, that's one of my friends back home in New Orleans. We used to go to the same coffee shop. And when I worked for the international school, she would tell me hello. So I love the Terminator. I love Linda Hamilton.
1: Yeah, I couldn't help it. But that is an actual rock song. I'm not locked into country.
3: Okay.
1: I have so many different songs. I love classic rock. I love rock in general. So if I'm not strumming on an acoustic, I got my Les Paul plugged into my Marshall upstairs and got it cranked.
3: Oh, you're Les Paul.
1: And I'm left-handed.
3: Oh, I'm a lefty. Wow. Yeah.
0: And you have a song prepared to play for us today.
1: I do. This is one, like I said, it's going to be
0: I'm ready. Let's do this.
1: It'll be in probably next month or two, though. It'll be coming out.
0: Okay.
3: On Spotify?
1: Yeah, whichever one. I go through the CD Baby to put it out there for me. Then then I got to wait until the platforms, they need a time period before they can put it up. So what you hear today, you might not hear for 2 months. I don't know when they're going to update. So Hold My Beer just got put up there finally. So that's the way it is.
3: Well, I'm excited. I'm ready to hear Hold My Beer. Joel, Hold My Beer.
0: Hold.
1: Laurie did Hold My Beer. Y'all just listened to that one.
3: The song
1: I was going to do is...
3: Oh, what are you doing?
0: Yeah, he's playing.
1: Oh, yeah, I'm doing a different song. Okay. Yeah.
3: Okay.
1: This is one y'all never heard yet.
3: Oh, wow. We're going to hear it here first. Yeah. I feel special.
1: Well, let's see how this.
3: Oh, wow.
1: Let me know what you got for a sound check. Can you hear that?
0: Well, go ahead and play it, and HG will try to cue it
1: in. This song's called Southern Stuff.
0: Okay.

I took a job up north, cause I gotta pay the bills, but it's a different kind of monkey for this southern boy. Well, it's go, go, go until the sun goes down fast. Through all the traffic going town to town. Into my baby before I crash for the night. How I'm at home cooking on a Sunday night. Cause I'm a southern man, I like southern stuff. Eating boy peanuts from a styrofoam cup. Breaking Zac Brown in my jacked up truck and go dog sick 'em.

southern stuff. Busting down a flat tire up on the interstate. Had to call in to the station, gonna be a little late. There goes the extra bonus that I needed for Christmas this year. I'll have to sell a kidney to get me out of here. Find something new with a grin. Like scratch off.

0: styrofoam cup, cranking Zach Brown in my jacked up truck, and go dog sick 'em. Go dogs.
1: That song made me happy.
2: Oh man.
1: I want some boiled peanuts now.
2: Well, you know, before we go to the last question of the day, we just want to reiterate, ladies and gentlemen, he's in Spotify. Go to Spotify. It's David Lee Brode, B-R-O-D-E. You can check out his works. You can check out his songs. And it seems like every month he has a video that he's working on. So Well, he'll have to keep us updated, but it is that time, ladies and gentlemen. It is your time to shine. We want to thank Dunkin' Donuts. One of the reasons why they're our sponsor is because every morning they give us Dunkin' Donuts and coffee so that we can feed veterans that come in here. Jersey Mike's also does the same thing for us. In fact, we didn't cover it, but last Wednesday, we provided provided Jersey Mike's sandwiches for everybody at the Vet Center. Yep. It was having an open house because the Vet Center has moved from downtown Denver to basically like off of Quinton Street.
1: Is this the new 6,000 square foot building with the art installations?
2: Probably, because the stuff, it's in the elevation building.
1: Well, I'm checking it out today. So
2: we'll there
1: say.
2: You go.
1: I'm
2: all
1: checking
2: right.
1: it out because they just built the they have a new Denver Veterans that yeah.
2: Oh wow. Okay. All right.
1: My list of things to do today.
2: Okay. Yeah. All right. And I believe it might be the art because there's a lot of art and stuff that I see in there. But you know, David, thank you so much for being with us. You know, this is your 2-minute platform to say whatever you want to say, because maybe I didn't ask you or MD didn't ask you the right question. And, you know, there's something ultimately that you would like to get off your chest, that you would like to address, you know, the interview. So many times artists or nonprofits come into an interview and there's something specifically that they want to talk about. And, you know, we're too busy flapping our gums because we like hearing ourselves talk, you know, asking you questions. And this is the time for you to tell us exactly what you want to talk to us. So for the next 2 minutes, it's your time to shine.
0: Well, my heart and soul goes out to everybody back home in Lona Coning, Maryland. Crick rats. It's like anybody that lives on the Georges Creek, we're called crick rats. And it doesn't matter where you are in the world, I'm always a crick rat. And I never forget where I come from. So, all I can say is just take care of each other and take the time to listen. Sometimes you don't have to say a word, just listen to somebody. And that might be all it needs to, so that person can make the right choice on the path of life instead of sitting on regret or whatever. Just let them talk and then just point them in the right direction, you know, support them. So that's about it. Thank you to my family and friends for putting up with all my playing and noise making and whatnot, and my wife and my kid, they're all the time hearing it. So, you know, I love them and couldn't be in a better place.
1: I enjoyed it.
2: I enjoyed it too.
1: And your energy is contagious.
2: Yep.
1: And I wish you nothing but success. I think you're going to be very successful in your music ventures. It touched every piece of my little Southern heart. I'll say that.
2: And we'll keep playing your music, Davis.
1: Thank you for your service, sir.
2: Yes.
0: Thank you all. Thank you for your service, too.
2: Ladies and gentlemen, once again, Air Force veteran, music artist, David Lee Brode. Thank you, David.
0: Thank you all for having me.
2: All right. All right. Now, for everybody else, it is that time where we're going to go on, it's kind of a commercial break, but not really. It's the tribute to the troops. Yeah.
3: Detail attention.
4: First call, the service member's name is called out loud in the context of a unit. This is meant to ensure all are present and accounted for. Second call, the name is called out again, louder, to confirm that the service member is indeed absent. Third call, the name is called out for a final time, followed by a statement indicating that the service member is not present and accounted for, signifying their death. The final roll call serves as a symbolic gesture to respect and remember their service.
5: Sir, I don't know how to tell the story.
6: Well, you got the joke. You tell the people what they did. You tell them how my troopers died.

Hey everyone, thank you for tuning in to NBR today as we pay tribute to Army Ranger Sergeant First Class Christopher Andrew Solis, age 32, of Somerville, South Carolina. Christopher was born on January 12, 1986. Chris attended the Citadel, where he began shaping the discipline and character that would define his military career. In 2007, he answered the call to serve and enlisted in the United States Army as a combat engineer, completing basic training and AIT at Fort Leonard Wood, Missouri. His first assignment was with Company E, 2nd Battalion, 7th Cavalry Regiment, Fort Hood, Texas, as a combat engineer and team leader. Following this assignment, Solis was transferred to Company C, 4th Brigade Special Troops Battalion, also at Fort Hood, as a team leader. The follow-on assignment was with the 530th Engineer Clearance Company, 92nd Engineer Battalion, Fort Stewart, Georgia, where he served as a sapper squad leader and a platoon sergeant. Solis was deployed from 2008 to 2009 in support of Operation Iraqi Freedom and from 2011 to 2012 in support of Operation Enduring Freedom. In 2013, Solis was selected to serve with the 75th Ranger Regiment as a combat engineer. He was assigned to headquarters in Headquarters Company, 1st Battalion, 75th Ranger Regiment, Hunter Army Airfield, Georgia, where he served as the battalion master breacher and engineer. In March of 2017, he was assigned to Company B, where he served as the mortar platoon sergeant. On July 12, 2018, Chris was on his 5th combat deployment tour performing combat operations in Paksha Province, Afghanistan, when Chris and his team came under intense enemy fire. A partner force member was critically wounded, and a medevac helicopter arrived under heavy attack. Understanding the danger to his team and the aircraft crew, Solis stepped into the open, exposing himself to machine gun and small arms fire. He took charge of the evacuation, shielding the wounded and the crew with his own body. Even after the casualty was loaded, he remained outside the aircraft, returning fire and repositioning himself again and again to protect others. With his final movement, he placed himself directly between the cockpit and the enemy, ensuring the helicopter could lift off and save lives. As it departed, Sergeant First Class Solis was struck by enemy fire. For his heroism, he was posthumously awarded the Medal of Honor, Meritorious First Medal, Bronze Star, and the Purple Heart. Chris is survived by his wife, Katie, and their daughter, Shannon, and his brothers and sisters in arms. We here at NBR would like to thank you, Sergeant First Class Christopher Solis, for your service and dedication to our country. You leave a legacy of love and courage. Our prayers are with your family, friends, and those who served alongside you. You are truly missed.

0: Every setback is just a setup for a comeback. 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
1: Whenever things get rough or it feels like you're at the edge, remember this. Storms pass.
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3: All right, we are back, ladies and gentlemen, once again. Though you're listening to the show that highlights all the nonprofit programs out there beyond the VA, you're listening to the H Train Show. So me and behind the scenes, me and MJ sitting here talking. You know, one of the things that we like about this show, and one of the things that we just created this new segment on, is the story behind it all. You know, MJ, all the time we hear about the White House,
4: I know.
3: And yeah, of course, the White House is the White House, but it always wasn't called the White House. And, you know, in fact, stories about it, like, you know, one of the things that was like, you know, I asked ChatGPT, does the president literally live at the White House, or is it kind of like a church, and like, you know, the house by the church that, you know, a pastor would live in if you,
4: right,
3: you know,
4: right.
3: You know,
4: oh, right, you right, know right, right.
3: So,
4: rectory,
3: right. So, I'm thinking, you know what, let's do a story behind it. Why is the White House the White House?

0: White House. Construction began in 1792, only to be burned by British troops. Rebuilt and coated in white plaster, it became the iconic symbol we know today.
1: So there's a popular story that says that the White House was painted white to cover the burn marks after the British troops set fire to Washington in 1814. It's a great story, but it's not quite true. In fact, the president's house was built using pale sandstone, and the exterior stone was being coated with a protective whitewash years before the British attack. The coating helped protect the porous sandstone from moisture, freezing weather, and deterioration. Well, then it came in the War of 1812 on August 24th, 1814, where British forces entered Washington and burned several government buildings, including the president's house. The structure was badly damaged and later repaired, but the building's white appearance didn't begin because somebody needed to hide the fire damage. The name is another interesting part of the story. For years, people used several names for the building, including the president's house, the president's palace, executive mansion. The term White House was also used informally. And then in 1901, President Theodore Roosevelt made it official by having the White House, Washington, placed on the presidential stationery. So why is the White House white, you ask? Well, it's not because somebody simply painted over the British burn marks. Its pale sandstone was protected with whitewash before the fire ever even happened. And over time, that bright exterior became one of the most recognizable symbols in the world. And now you know the story behind it. And I'm H. Train, and you're listening to MBR. And that brings us into our next segment. I cannot believe we're there, ladies and gentlemen. It is the final thoughts.
2: At Project ML, gratitude. Our mission is simple: to give motorcycles to veterans who need the kind of peace and freedom that only a ride can give. We sponsor charity events and rides to generate donations to fund the acquisition of some bikes, while direct bike donations make up the rest. We seek to provide a little motorcycle healing to capable vets.
1: All right, you know, and MJ pointed out, she made a good point. You know, we have some people that have supported and watched us today, and, you know, we just want to give them a real quick shout out. You know, we really appreciate MJ listening on Facebook, and Timothy Hendricks, thank you for showing up as well. We also on TikTok land, we have Cassie who tuned in and listened to us. We have Brandon, and we have Cadillac guy, and then we have Yaneth, and we have a new person that has just joined, Leslie. So we know that you have a choice and many options what to do in the morning, and for you to camp out with us and drink some coffee, we really appreciate you tuning in and listening. So without further ado, I'm going to go with him because he likes to talk. I love AC, but he likes to talk. HG, what did you learn today?
3: That's rich, buddy. That's rich.
4: That's like me saying that.
1: What did you learn today, HG?
3: I learned some fun facts about the White House that I thought were really interesting. I didn't know a lot of that stuff.
1: Right?
3: That was cool. I'm going to keep it nice and concise. That's it. I'm not going to talk anymore.
1: MJ, what did you learn today?
5: Well, it's not as much as what I learned as much of I found a new country artist that I like named David Lee Brode. Yes, I'm going to follow him on Spotify.
1: Yeah, I like lots of fun. I like how we shed the light and we spotlight these veteran music artists, because there's a lot of veteran music artists that are out there that are doing really good things. Mm-hmm. And, you know, the music business is just hard.
5: Oh, it's one of, well, you know, that's another one of my little side giggies that I do too. And it's very difficult when I'm supporting artists. Yes. Hard.
1: Yeah, it is. I think ultimately the biggest thing that I learned today, and I keep learning, is, you know, when you think you know somebody, you don't really know them.
5: No.
1: You got to get to know them, you know? I don't know if I talked about this last week, but it's the absolute truth. You know, people say, well, I got people that support me and that are friends with me that I've never even met, you know, they're online,
5: right?
1: Or, you know, and, you know, I see that a lot. And one thing that I've always said about that is, you know, if you have people that support you from a distance and not so many people support you locally, hear me out now. But sometimes we have to be mature and we have to realize that we might be wrong in something, that we might, you know, need to be mature, stand up, think to ourselves and say, you know what? Maybe I have some toxic behavior that has created a wall in between me and these local people. Like they already know me, and because they already know me, they don't want to support me. Or, you know, they're not thinking about you 24/7. So they're not like following updates because they have their own life to live. And, you know, it's a TikTok that I saw a couple of days ago where he's teaching his daughter different things. Like, mm-hmm. you know, he gives his daughter all these different plates, and then she puts he stacks another plate on her, and she drops all the plates. And he was like, now, why did you drop things? She's like, well, because my hands are full, and you was giving me more stuff. And sometimes as people, we fail to realize that, you know, looking at our inner self, we have a lot of things that we are juggling in life, just in general. We be lifing, right?
5: Life is always life.
1: Right,
5: that
1: right.
5: That is right.
1: And when you call somebody up and you ask them something, or, you know, you're wanting to talk with them and they don't talk with you, or they can't help you, and we get upset with that. We get upset with that because it's just natural that we don't realize that people help us a lot to the point where, you know, we forget that, you know, they're lifing as well, and we're creating another obstacle in their life. And sometimes I think we've failed to realize it. And, you know,
5: communication and emotional intelligence, those are both skills, and those are skills that we all need to work on. And you hit the nail on the head. Self-awareness mm-hmm. is key in looking at ourselves. Most of the time, people are not thinking about you. They don't care.
1: Right.
5: I know I'm never thinking
1: right.
5: about anyone
1: right.
5: else. I'm worried about what I'm focused on. And, you know, I think earlier when we started this show, you talked about character. And what is that definition of character?
1: Character is to do the right thing
5: when no one's looking.
1: Yeah.
5: And you kind of touched on that when you said, it's our responsibility to look at ourselves and
1: mm-hmm.
5: to see what are our character defects and what are we bringing to the table in situations so that we have the self-awareness and to be accountable and stand up and have good character and take responsibility for our behavior.
1: Right.
5: This is not an easy task, Joel. I mean, most people do not have the aptitude or the emotional intelligence. And most people hurt so much that they have difficulty healing that hurt.
1: Right.
5: You know? And so that's what's beautiful about this program and our show is that we're able to bring veterans who are music artists and other artists in, and they tell us how much that helps them to heal, you know?
1: Mm-hmm.
5: So We're all just doing the best that we can.
1: Right, right.
5: We're, and you we're know, all just doing the best that we can.
1: And that's what I like about this show is I try to give analogies because sometimes we just be lifing and we don't realize that. We don't put ourselves in the other shoe, you know? We really don't, you know? And I'm not perfect. I make mistakes. Hell, even I'm sitting over here talking to MJ and she's like, yeah, you know, you can't do that, you know? So I'm learning as well, especially having a brain injury. You kind of have to learn all this stuff onward.
5: I am learning too. Right. I mean, so I'm recently diagnosed, as many of middle-aged women have been recently in menopause, with ADHD neurodivergence, because we were the lost generation. And I have noticed that I don't pick up on the same cues, or maybe I ramble a little bit too much, or this and that. And yes, you're correct. A TBI, any type of injury, you are going to have to relearn some things. And that's okay. You're still perfect.
1: Right.
5: You're perfect exactly the way you are.
1: Yep. And
5: that's to Joel.
1: And you know what? It's sometimes it's okay to be upset and not know the answers. Because eventually, it'll come in time. The universe will speak to you, and you'll find out. But before we go, ladies and gentlemen, the Beaker again has a safety briefing for everyone.
6: Stay smart, stay safe, be legendary. Know before you go, don't drink and drive, and don't drive distracted.
1: All right, ladies and gentlemen. Well, that is the show for us today. HG behind the glass, thank you so much for
5: Stop talking so much, HG.
1: Yeah.
5: Tell the people bye.
3: Bye, people.
1: I love you, man. I love you. All right, ladies and gentlemen. HG's got to get out of here. MJ's got to get out of here. We want you to know, on behalf of everybody here at Military Broadcast Radio, we all want to say, we're not here for us. We're here for you. We're giving veterans a voice, everybody. Next week, we're going to be talking to canine patriots. So whatever you do, stay with us for next week and watch us. Have a safe weekend, everybody. Thank you for watching us.
5: Thanks, and everyone.
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When life shapes us, when love anchors us, when loss changes us, we are not left behind. We are carried forward, held by faith, rooted in purpose, finding our way. This is Carried Forward, a space for stories of resilience, purpose, and forward resolve. Good morning. How are you? Welcome to Carried Forward. As you can see, it's just me today. I don't have anyone I'm interviewing. So it'll be a shorter episode, but hopefully just as valuable. And I was racking my brain for like, what should I talk about today? And there's a couple of different

my perspective, it's not the way of doing it, but a perspective on, you know, when plans change, what do you carry forward? How do you handle that? I'll use a simple example as like my week, and then a broader example as my life. So I hope that you can join me today, take a little while to listen, and I hope this blesses you in some way or someone that you know. So today it's me because I did have some interviews planned, but they didn't work out. And I mean, that's completely understandable. Things happen. And so I thought, well, you know what, maybe I'll just do a broadcast day where you guys are looking at things that I've already recorded and done, but I know I've gone to every other Tuesday. So you have plenty of time to do that now on the Tuesdays that I'm not talking to you. And I enjoy doing this podcast because one, it is supporting a wonderful network, the Military Broadcast Radio, that helps us veterans have a voice and share what our thoughts are. And they're able to do that through contributions, sponsors, and we're able to have this platform and learn how to do it at no cost to us. And that is just wonderful. And please get out there and support the Military Broadcast Radio, because they don't only have podcasts, but they have many other things to offer. And they're good to us. They teach us how to do this, but that I digress. I'm getting on another tangent, but please get out there and look at other, my brothers and sisters out there that have their own podcasts, see what we have to offer out there. But, you know, I was like, okay, well, what am I going to do now? And so I'm talking about it, right? Life plan changes, and what do we carry forward? It's, I think what we do with that, I have a magnet on my refrigerator says that life is all about what we do with plan B, right? It's not always about figuring out what to do with, what we need to do to make the original plan work. And I will say the Lord has been working in my heart of late to drive that home to me, because we all want our original plans to work out. Like, I wanted to be able to do interviews today. I wanted to be in the season of emptiness with my late husband Andy and us travel and have a wonderful time together, but that is just not what has happened. And so believe it or not, in all these years since his passing, I have been doing all the things to get through it, right? I've been going to the grief shares. I've been going to the widow groups. I've been going to the retreats. I've been traveling. I've been reading the books, listening to the podcast. And of late, probably more than ever, been asking the Lord to help me. And of course, that's when I'm feeling the most peace. Just asking the Lord to, like, well, okay, I had a plan. Obviously, that's not the plan that's working. So what do you need me to do? And I will say that, and I've made peace with it. I think that's the most important piece of it, is that, and, you know, I talk with a counselor. Wounded Warrior Project is a huge piece in my life now, that I have a coach that I talk to weekly, and she's helped me. Just one, I would say when things don't go your way, it's been beneficial in my life to do the things, right? Even if at the moment they're not doing anything for you, I have those tools now that I've brought with me, I've learned, and I'm in a better headspace to be able to use those tools. So does that make sense? Like,

0: Because there was a moment that I was like, I've done all these things and I feel no better. So have I wasted my time? But now that I have like just given it all to the Lord and made peace with like, this is my life. And that probably sounds silly to everyone, or maybe it doesn't if you've been in this situation, but you have to like switch in your perspective of like, this is your life. There is your, you know, you're not going to make it look like it did. You can't, you know, plug in someone to kind of fit that life. Right. And you honestly, I've just given it to the Lord and going, Lord, you know, obviously the life that I had planned is not the one that is going to be set before me. What do I do now? And honestly, accepting that, you know, and I guess that's the key, is accepting that good or bad, happy or sad, that this is your life. And then what are you going to do with it? How are you going to make it a life that you're living, right? We, you know, because we all make plans and they don't always work out. But I think the key part of living a joyful life, or living a life of, for me, it's peace and contentment. And not always striving, like, because I'm very much a researcher. I'm very much a striver of like, I got to do better. If I take this one more course, I read this one more book, then I'm going to feel better. It's going to make sense. Right. And that is not always the case. I think the biggest growth I've had of all is one, accepting like, there's nothing I can do to make this better, to make my life better. And I know I've shifted like perspectives of like, things didn't work out with my interviewees, but I'm trying to relate that to how life, you know, life doesn't always work out, and we got to make it work, accept that. And like, if I wouldn't accept that the interviewees weren't coming, then I would have never spoke to you about these things. Right. But I, you know, but we got to wake up. And it's not like, for me anyway, it's not doing the things that you need to do to accept it. It's getting quiet, slowing down, and just going like, there is nothing that I can do to make this better or to change this. I don't know if that makes sense. Hopefully it does. And I'm talking in a big spectrum. Like, of course, there are things that you can do in your life to make your life better, right? And part of that is accepting. But I'm just saying, for me, like, I do the things. I like talk to the people. I go to the classes. I get the education. I do the research. But all that is not going to help me if I've never just said, this is my life, right? And this is where I'm at. Hopefully that is coming across as I intended. And for me, the Lord has helped me do that. He's helped me get quiet. He's helped me slow down. He's helped me not acknowledge it to death, if that makes sense, because that is my hangups. It's like, I will research and find all the definitions and read all the books, listen to all the podcasts, trying to acknowledge it to death. And sometimes that's not what you need. Sometimes you just need to accept and stop trying to understand things. And I'm sure there's other people out there that probably do that too. I'm sure I'm not the only one, but even if I am, if that can go across the board. Whatever you do to make something to cope with something, like whatever your go-to is, sometimes you got to lay that down and go, okay, I'm not using that tool anymore. I'm just going to be here right now and ask the Lord to help you in that. And that has made such a world of difference. I'm a little slower than others. It's taken me a little while, I guess 10 years. But I will say that the things that I've done to get here have helped me so much. Like I now that I've slowed down and started to accept, I do have the tools to start realizing what other than the loss of my husband has caused me grief and what coping mechanisms that I have no longer serve me. And what other things that haven't gone as planned have caused me to behave in ways that I don't respect or the person that I want to be, right? And I think these are the things that we have to ask ourselves. And that has helped me so much. Like, who do I want to be in this life that has been given to me? And what am I doing that is not feeding that person, right? I do plenty of things that don't feed that person or feed that life that I want to be. But I'm working with the Lord to see the things that I didn't see before, right? I've asked him, I've prayed and asked the Lord to show me sins and habits and ways in my life that are, one, not honoring to him and oftentimes very dishonoring to him. And then what's not honoring to the life that he has for me, right? And that has made such a huge difference. Of course, it's not overnight, but I have such peace about it. One, accepting like, okay, Lord, this is what you have for me. Let's walk this together. And two, please show me where I need to do better and what has been dishonoring to you, sinful to myself and to you. Please show those. And he has been showing me so quickly. And then bringing people into my life to help me pray through those things, to help me work through those things. It's just been amazing. It truly has been. And it's just me sitting down and getting quiet, like I said, and asking those things and giving him the time he needs to speak to me, and seeking out others that are good at that, right? I would say I am someone that typically like turns inward or to a book or to, you know, an expert, but I've been seeking out community, and he has allowed beautiful people to come into my life that know how to do these things, that know how to go to get quiet and ask the Lord to answer hard questions. Do the answers always show up as I expect? Absolutely not. But they do show up, and it's just been beautiful to just go, okay, this is not the life that I wanted. This is not the plan I had. But Lord, this must be your plan. So you help me walk this journey. And I've had unexpected conversations. I've had rest when I didn't, you know, I didn't think rest was productive, but it is. It truly is. I've had different opportunities show up that I would have never imagined, that I will talk about in the future, that I could have never imagined me going and, you know, just helping others in ways that are just surprising. By pausing and just having time to not always be what I think is productive, right? It's just given me new direction. It's given me time to think. It's given me peace. And to see like what God is doing in my life that I would have never expected or anticipated or even imagined, right? So it's just like, sometimes we have to slow down, go in a different direction, and most importantly, accept that different direction. I think that's been the huge change in my life. If you guys would just like share in my comments, like a time of something that's gone a different way that you didn't choose, but eventually led you to something meaningful. I would love that. Please share with me, because I do feel that the Lord is walking me through this season to lead me to something very meaningful. And like I said, this isn't going to be a very long episode. I hope this has blessed you in some way talking about this, because like the key parts are acceptance, slowing down, allowing the Lord to speak to you, and not carrying forward everything that, you know, like sometimes we got to let things go, right? Our old expectations. We got to let our disappointments go. We got to let our guilt go. We got to let relationships that you had hopes for, and they have changed, be that friendship or romantic, got to let those go, and not carry them forward. I think the identity that you had for yourself, sometimes you got to not carry that forward and be open to a new identity, which has been huge for me. A key thing I've had to let go of and not carry forward is other people's expectations of my life. Other people's and my own expectations for my life. A version of ourselves that we're afraid to release, right? I think that's huge for me, because I think developing a Shauna on her own without Andy or without the idea of Andy was very frightening to me, because I love that Shauna. She was a rock star. Like, she was amazing. That version of Shauna with Andy, and to release that version, I've been afraid to do that. I've tried everything I can to find that person, but I had not truly accepted, like, this is Shauna without Andy. I guess I would just say, like, maybe moving forward isn't just about deciding where we're going. It's deciding what deserves to come with us and what we need to accept. I am getting ready to leave on a road trip sometime soon. And, you know, that makes me think of, like, when we choose to go on a road trip, we don't take our whole house with us, right? So we think about, what do we need? What can stay home, and what's worth carrying forward? And that's what I'm saying, is like, we need to choose and accept what we're going to bring with us and who we are right now. And allow, like, not be afraid to release some things that even were wonderful, like that were part of like some of the best parts of us, right? I think that it's important that we realize that the things that we accept and want to carry forward with us. And to focus on who we want to become and to feed, like I said earlier, like you're feeding that version of you. And what I'm trying to personally trying to leave behind in this season and what I want to intentionally take with me is what I've been focusing on lately. And that means that I've walked through some hard layers of grief that are beyond just Andy, like grief from my childhood and learning like coping mechanisms that I picked up in my childhood that I started bringing with me, but releasing those to the Lord. And most importantly, if you don't get anything else from this episode, is like, it's acceptance for what your life is right now. Even if you're having a bad time, like I'm accepting that I'm going through a hard time right now. So when I accept that, I can start working towards becoming the person that I want to be. Does that make sense? At least that's what has helped me tremendously. And asking the Lord into that space, like really asking him into that space and making time for him to answer, has been a huge, huge change for me. Let's see, maybe something in your life hasn't gone according to planned either. I'm sure that's true. And maybe you're trying desperately to get back to how you thought you were supposed to be. And I would just say, accept where you're at right now and move from there. That's helped me, and ask the Lord to be in that place. And just be like, what I'm carrying simply because I've always carried it and I don't want to accept this reality. I think that's the hardest piece, is like when you don't want to accept your reality. That can be so hard. But taking the time to accept it and going, okay, I accept this. This is where I'm at, good or bad. How can I move forward from here? Where does the road lead from here? And asking the Lord to show you those. I think that is all I have for you today. I hope this has been helpful and wasn't like jumbled. But I think the most important things that I've in this season of my life that I've come through and that I want to share with you is, one, accepting where you're at, not clinging to what you were or who you were, but realizing who you are right now, and then moving forward from there and choosing what you want to carry with you forward, and realizing that it's not always going to look like it did, and to hold on to the values and the core of who you are. And ask the Lord in that place with you, and ask him to carry you in the direction that he needs you, and to put people in your life, put people, places, things in your life that will help you go in the direction that he needs you to go. And it makes such a huge difference. You will be so much more at peace. And not only asking him, but giving him time to answer you. That means getting quiet. That means slowing down. That means giving him some time in your day to help you realize. And no, it's not easy. And sometimes you have to start over. But taking the time to do it. And even if, like, for instance, that you don't like where your life is right now, and you don't want to accept it, but do it anyway. That's what has helped me. Like just going, okay, this is not the life that I planned. This is, I don't want to even accept that this is my life, but I'm going to. And asking the Lord to help you with that and to help you move forward. And to help you find the people in your life to show you how to do that better. Thank you so much for joining me today. I invite you to share this with others if it's blessed you in any way. So thank you. I hope you come back Tuesday after next. I will have someone to interview. Hopefully it'll be my sister. And if not, then it'll be someone just as interesting and lovely and hearing their story. I hope this was helpful. Please share it if you felt that it was. And I will talk to you soon. Have a wonderful day.
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7: 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Welcome to the show tonight, y'all. Hey, tonight I got a show for people who've been looking in the mirror with themselves and said, hey, I know I'm capable of more. Maybe life can knock you down. Maybe you lost a job, depression hit, or you just simply wake up and just say, hey, I'm surviving, but no longer living. The good news is you're not finished. No pretending, no faking, not becoming someone else, but becoming the person God has called you to be. Tonight, we're talking about how to reinvent your life. Again, thank y'all for joining Man Talk 133, where men unite. So before we get started, y'all, hey, check out all the platforms. Yo, YouTube, Facebook, Us Talking, Instagram, at Man Talk 133. Everything at Man Talk 130, Pandora, iHeart, and all the other platforms that I'm on. So check it out. 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If you want to check out what I got going on, y'all. Anyway, so look, let's get into it tonight, y'all. So this is something that is really plague a lot of people, right? Most people never reinvent themselves. You know why? Because they're familiar. They stay because they're comfortable. They're afraid. They're surrounded by negative people. They're addicted to routine, right? You ever seen somebody that they just, no matter what, they do the same thing every day? And whether it's on a job or wherever they are, if they're not making enough money, since it's comfortable, since it's, you know, the place where I think I'm just comfortable. I don't have to really, really push myself to do more, right? These are some of the people I'm talking about. They're just addicted to routine. And tonight we're going to try to get into how we can help them reinvent their lives. So now, according to the American Psychological Association, fear of failure and fear of uncertainty are among the biggest barriers to a major life change. Fear keeps a lot of people stuck in places. Fear. Some will rather just live in the pain that they're in than risk discomfort they don't know. So if it's painful and they're comfortable with being in this place, let's say We're not going to use relationships because some people, you know, use relationships and abusive relationships. We're not going to use that, right? That example. We're going to use, say, for example, if they're in a job and it's not making, they're not making enough money. They'd rather stay there because they know they're going to get off at a certain time every day. They know they're going to get this paid this a certain amount every week. All this stuff they know is this far from the house. And instead of them stepping out into something to help them grow and make them a little bit of discomfort, they're going to stay right where they are, right? For example, take this out. Moses, 40 years as a prince, 40 years living, 40 years hiding. Then at 80, God reinvented his life. Your age isn't your limitation. Your mindset is. If you put in your mind that you're going to do something, you're going to do it. If you have the will to live, people have had cancer and sicknesses, health issues that actually would take most people out. But they have the mindset that, you know what? I'm going to make it through this. Your age, no matter how old you are, people got the mindset that they're going to do something. They do it, right? Have you ever stayed somewhere too long? Have you ever stayed in a place too long? A job, a church, whatever, a position. Have you ever stayed in a place too long and why? Right. Okay. Me, when I was, I give you an example of me. I stayed at a company. It was a dump truck company. I stayed there too long. I knew that if it rained, I wouldn't work. I knew if it was cold, I didn't work, but I got comfortable with staying at home. You know, hey, I know I'm gonna be off the day. It's cold. And I got comfortable in that. And I had to shift and reinvent my life to do some other things, right? So you cannot change what you refuse to examine. Ask yourself, what am I good at? What drains me? What inspires me? What discourages me? Where am I wasting time? A lot of people waste time on a lot of things that they really don't want to do because I think you'd be good at cooking, but you don't like cooking, you know. But since somebody else told you to do it, you're wasting time. You know what I mean? What drains you? You know, you get up in the morning, you just roll over in the bed and be like, Lord, I do not want to go to this job. I do not want to go into this building today. That means it's draining you. And you need to shift something around so God can do something different in your life. So you can look at different opportunities, right? Five areas to focus on. One is faith. Now, faith could be, you know, some people, you know, the Bible says, you know, talks about faith. You know, now faith is the substance of things hoped for, the evidence of things not seen, right? But some people's faith is like their church, like what denomination. Some I've heard of it, you know, I believe by in faith, you know, my faith is in Jesus Christ or whatever the case is. Sometimes I've heard that said that way, right? Health, relationships, finances, purpose. Now, let me go back to relationships, because when I say relationships, it's not necessarily meaning that, you know, you're like if you're married or if you engaged or if you're dating. Relationships could mean business relationships. You know what I mean? Like you're in relationships with certain business people and you got to maintain, that'll be an area to focus on. You got to maintain that relationship. You got to maintain your health. You got to maintain your finances. You got to have a purpose and know what your purpose is and maintain it. Stay driven, stay purpose driven, stay purpose driven, no matter what, stay purpose driven, stay on your purpose, right? So if you would have to rate yourself from 1 to 10, where are you weakest at? in the ones I just listed, where are you weak at in faith? 1 to 10, where would you rate yourself? Health, 1 to 10, because that's important too, because without health, you might be in trouble. You know what I'm saying? Your body might shut down on you. You won't have to worry about the relationship, finances, or purpose, or nothing else, right? So what do you rate yourself health-wise, relationship-wise, finances, purpose? 1 to 10, where do you rate yourself? You know, where are you weakest? Where are you the weakest at? That's the starting point, y'all. You gotta understand where you are. You focus on these five areas. You gotta figure out where you are. It's just like this, right? It's like starting a race and don't know what's your starting point. You don't know the starting point. You definitely ain't gonna know the ending point. So you gotta know where your starting point. Where do you start from? Everybody know where they need to start from. Some people, you know, their finances are good, but their health is bad. Some of them, their relationship is good, but their money is bad. Some of them purpose is there. They ain't got no money, relationship, or health, or none of that. So you got to know what your starting point is, right? So this is one of the hardest things to do. Letting go of your old identity. You got to let go of your old identity. And one of the hardest things for people to do is stop introducing themselves by their past. I'm broke. I'm addicted. I failed. That's not who you are. Let's be clear on this. That's not who you are, right? That's something that you experienced in life. And it doesn't define you. Those are some things, again, you experience in life and it doesn't define who you are. Yeah, well, of course, everybody failed. I failed. You know, I failed before. Surprise, I failed before. I've been broke before. Surprise. Yeah. I was addicted to something before. Yes. So the people listening, you are not in this thing alone, right? You got to understand that this is just something that you experienced in life. Everybody going to experience something in life. So these may be some of the things you experience. You are not alone, right? So think about this from the biblical perspective, right? You got to let go of your old identity so God could do something new, right? Saul became Paul. Simon became Peter. Abram became Abraham. Jacob became Israel. And check this out. God often changed the name before changing the future. So you gotta be like, hey, I know I messed up. That's a fact. I know I did. I know I messed up. You know, I know some things I did that was wrong, that I messed up. I know I did. But that does not define who I am. I got to start changing the way that I look at myself. And God changes. He changed their names before changing what they were actually called to be. So you got to start doing that. You got to change. Stop calling yourself broke and addicted and poor and all these things that we call ourselves. You're not that. What labels have you accepted from people? What labels have you allowed people to put on you? Crazy. They crazy. They crazy. And you laugh at it. How many labels have we allowed people to put on us? You know what I'm saying? Too holy is one of them. Hey, too holy for me. I can't. They too holy. I can't even be around them. They just holy. Holy and sanctified. I can't be around them. They too holy. And I ain't gonna lie. Being too holy is a good labor to have. That means you spending time with the Lord, right? So that's a good labor to have. But I'm just saying, how many bad labels have we allowed people to put on us that we gladly accept and laugh it off. You know what I mean? Now, before we go to break, we're going to jump into this for a few minutes, right? You got to change the circle. You have to change the people that you're around. It's no question about it. Check this out. Jim Rohn. I think I've said his name right. Jim Rohn. R-O-H-N. Was an American entrepreneur, author, and motivational speaker. This is what he said. You are the average of the five people you spend the most time with. Now think about that. You are the average of the five people you spend most time with. If you spend time with broke people, five broke people, more than likely, you're going to be broke too. If you sit in most of your time, five people, and they drink, more than likely, you're going to be a drinker too. Yes, that's what he said. And I believe it, because I know that if you're around somebody that, if you're not a cursor, you know, use profanity, and you're around people for a long time, you can adapt some of that. So we got to be careful about who we around, y'all. And I'm going to get right back into this after the break.
8: Stats tell that each day, 22 veterans commit suicide due to PTSD. 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
7: Welcome back to Man Talk 133, where me and you, Nate. Welcome back to the show, y'all. Tonight we're talking about how to reinvent your life. We went through some things in the first segment, you know, that you can go back and listen to. But when we ended the first segment, we were talking about Jim Rohn. He was an American entrepreneur, author, and motivational speaker. And he said that you are average of the five people you spend the most time with. So who you spending time with? Now, that doesn't always have to be something negative. I mean, it could be, you may spend your time around smart people, people that's making money if that's what you want to do, people that starting businesses if that's what you want to do, right? So it's not always something that's bad, but you got to check who you are spending your time with. If you're spending time around bad people, change the circle. Change the circle. Now, if you're a person that's, you know, making around people that's making money and they're starting to get greedy, change your circle. You got to change your circle. And you got to ask yourself, who stretches me? Are the people around me, do they stretch me? Or am I always doing all the stretching? Who celebrates me? Do I have accomplishments? Who celebrates me? Or am I doing all the celebrating? Some people are just natural encouragers. Like, you know, Barnabas in the Bible, he was a natural encourager. But some people are so jealous they can't celebrate with you. If you got jealous folk around you, that can't celebrate when something good happens to you, change your circle. Who drains me? Every time something happens, they call me. And they drain you for information and they suck you dry. And you're just like, man, why every time something happens, they call me? I'm tired of people calling me all the time. It's stressful. Like, if that's the case, change your circle. Change your circle. This is one right here that a lot of people do. Who only calls when they need something? All year, everything good. You don't hear nothing from them. But when they need something, I may have a flat tire, I need $10 or $20 or whatever they may need. Guess what? That's who you're going to hear from them. You'll hear from them then. So who only calls when they need something? If you got those people around you that's doing that, you gotta change your circle, right? Statistics show social support strongly influences resilience, motivation, and long-term success. Sometimes reinvention requires replacing your environment. That's right, you got to move. Sometimes you got to move from around people because they will keep you stuck in a place. You got to move sometime. If you're around people that all they're doing is just draining you all the time and you're the breadwinner for everybody, you got to move. You got to go do something different. For example, Abraham, you know, you had to leave. He had to separate from Lot. Sometimes you got to separate. Sometimes God calls you away before he calls you upward. He cannot take you up if you got people hanging on to your ankles. You trying to go up, and every time you go up, they pull you right back down. You know, telling you negative stuff, and you know that ain't God telling you to do that. I mean, come on now. We've been together for years. We've been doing this for years together. Now you're gonna try to move away. Do you know that when you move like that, I mean, how much it gonna cost you? I mean, you ain't have no friends up there. You ain't gonna just tell them, I'm gonna make new friends. I made y'all friends. Y'all my friends. I can make new friends. You gotta move. You gotta learn new skills. The fastest growing people never stop learning. They never stop educating themselves. No matter how high they get, they never stop educating themselves. They never stop learning. This is how they do it. Books. Now, this is, I would say it's a true statement, but they always use one race when they say this. We want to keep something from black folk, put in a book. I say it like this. If you want to hide something from people, put it in the book, because everybody don't like reading. It ain't only black folk that don't like reading. A lot of people don't like reading. If you want to hide something from them, put it in a book. Listen to podcasts like this one. Man Talk 133. Man, you make it. Listen to podcasts like this. Whatever it is you're trying to go and grow into, learn. Listen to those type of podcasts, right? Get mentors. Put people around you that's going to help you get to the place you need to get to. Don't put people around you that can't help you get nowhere. No matter where you're going, they can't help you. It's no need to have them people around you. No need at all. You're going to waste a lot of time, a lot of energy. They're going to drain you. They're going to suck you dry. And then in the end, you still ain't going to be able to get where you need to get to. Get you some mentors. Take courses. You got to take courses, y'all. You gotta take courses to educate yourself. You got to. You know, I took some courses, and I said this before, and I'm going to say it again. I am a certified business consultant and a certified life coach. I had to take courses to learn different things. I had to. There's no way around it. Start networking. If you're getting into a certain field, career field or business field or whatever, start networking with people in that field. That way, you know, you can start building your, you know, your Rolodex, so to speak, where people can, you know, you can reach out to people if they got questions. Like if you have questions like, hey, you know, I need to figure out, I got this deal on the table, but I don't really quite know how to land the deal. You know, can you help me, or can I bring you and you partner with me? You know, we, you know, make a little money together. You got to network, y'all. You got to network. Now, this is what it says. Average CEOs reportedly read dozens of books each year. How many have you read? I ain't gonna lie, y'all. Hey, you don't need me to lie. I ain't no big book reader. Now, I mean, I ain't no big book reader because I don't think I read maybe one. I don't know if I read one this year. I'm gonna be honest with y'all. I'm not a big book reader at all. Successful people invest in learning. You gotta spend some money. I know that YouTube stuff is free, and I know all these other places are free, but you gotta spend some money if you want to get in-depth information and knowledge of what you're trying to grow into. You got to. You got to. Poor thinking keeps people poor. If all y'all work together and all y'all poor and all y'all just recycling poor information, that poor mindset y'all just keep recycling, y'all could be thinking poor, and it's going to keep y'all poor. That's just bottom line. There's no way around it. If you're around rich people and you're thinking rich, you're going to be rich because you're thinking rich. You got a mindset. You're thinking, hey, I'm going to be rich, so this is what I'm going to do right here. Boom, boom, boom, boom, boom, boom, boom, right? So listen, I'm going to challenge y'all. I'm going to challenge myself. I ain't going to listen. I ain't going to sit here and tell y'all that I'm going to do the things that I'm challenging y'all. So I'm actually challenging myself at the same time. Read one book every month. That's 12 books a year. Imagine how you're going to become if you are trying to get into real estate or real estate investing or, you know, whatever it is you're trying to get into. And you read 12 books in 1 year about it. Imagine how much more informed you're going to be when it comes down to, you know, you when it comes down to you starting to do real estate on your own. Like you learn so much, right, from reading 12 books a year. I can't commit to it. I ain't going to sit here and tell y'all I'm going to commit to that, y'all. I'll try. Just what I'm going to tell y'all like that. I give it a shot. Can't guarantee I'm going to do it. Reinvent your health. Your energy changes everything. You exercise, drink water, get the right amount of sleep. That's one of the things I got to work on, y'all. Nutrition. I don't eat really bad, but I don't eat really good either because the salads right now is one of them things I don't know. Got to find another healthy way to eat. Manage your stress. Stress management. You got to be able to manage your stress no matter what it is. Life, kids going to stress you. Your husband or wife going to stress you. Work going to stress you. Church going to stress you. Traffic going to stress you. A lot of things going to stress you. You got to be able to manage the stress, y'all. You got to be able to get in the gym or even walk. You ain't necessarily got to go to the gym. You can walk at least 30 minutes outside. It don't cost you nothing to go outside and walk. You know what I mean? And drink water. I ain't talking about 8 ounces in 2 days. I'm talking about I drink probably about 120 ounces of water a day. So drink your water, y'all. Now, studies consistently show regular physical activity improves mood, cognitive function, and long-term health. So as long as you're getting out doing something, you ain't got to be perfect. You just got to be consistent in what you're doing. Your body is the temple of the Holy Spirit. So don't defile it. Don't put alcohol in it. Don't smoke and doing all this wild stuff with your body. Like you got one. You got one. You better take care of it. You got one. Take care of your body. Seriously. You got to do that. You got to reinvent your finances. Most people don't need more money. Most people don't need more money. They need better habits. They need to learn how to manage it better, budget it better. That's what they need. They don't need a whole lot more money, because the more money you get, the more you're going to spend it on nonsense. So you don't need more money. You do need more money. But I'm saying, like, most people that have, that's making a good amount of money, don't need more money. They just need to know how to budget what they have. And that'd be just fine. Think about the folk in the old days, y'all. I mean, think about it. They weren't making nowhere near what we're making. And they made it. Some of them have 10 kids. Like, how in the world y'all feed 10 kids? Good grief. How in the world y'all make 10 kids? You know what I'm saying? But anyway, I digress. You just need better habits. You got to budget better. You got to do, you know what? I'm up against the break. So I'm going to come back and get into reinvent your finances right after the break, y'all.
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7: Welcome back to Man Talk 133, where men unite. Tonight, we're going to reinvent y'all lives tonight. For sure. We're going to reinvent y'all lives. I'm telling you. Before I went to the break, we were talking about people don't need more. Most people don't need more money. They need better habits. One of the habits they need is how to budget them bucks. If you don't know how to budget them bucks, you're going to be in trouble. That's a fact. I don't care how much money you got. You ever think about this? People think they just need more. If I just had more money, I could do. Listen, it's been millionaires that didn't know how to budget their money and went broke. Completely broke. So you got to know how to budget, right? You got to learn how to budget your money. You got to know how to save. You got to know how to invest. This is a thing that get a lot of people. You got to stop impulse spending. I've been guilty of it, y'all. Another surprise. Surprise. I've been guilty of impulse spending, y'all. I mean, I see a pair of shoes. I'm just like, man, I like these. And then I see another pair and I'm like, dang, I like them too. And I'm like, you know what? Dang. I'm going to get both of them. That's what I'm going to do. Impulse spending. We got to stop doing that, y'all. We got to stop doing that. Multiple streams of income. We got to create more ways to make money, y'all. More than just your job. You got to get you some investments. Get your little side hustle, whatever you're doing to try to get other money in, right? So you can set up these things like emergency funds. I ain't saying you can't set it up now, but it'll help you put more into your emergency fund. I think some people say it's about what, six months or something like that. You should have saved for emergency fund. If you go to a job, and I tell everybody this,

investing, start small. Do not invest in, if people are going to come and tell you, hey, you know what? I got this program. If you give me $1,000, I guarantee you by the end of the year, you're going to have at least $2 million. If you don't take off running the other way, flying the other way, and while you're running away from them, call them a liar on the way while you're running away from them, because it is most definitely a scam. I'm just letting you know that right now. Hey, if you got a talent, something that you're good at, get you a side business. Set you up a side business. You know what I mean? Do something that you're good with your hands. You know, you can start a podcast, a YouTube channel. If you like to talk and you're exciting and people want to look at you, hey, start a channel. Never know where it may grow into. That's what Man Talk did. We, you know, my brother and I, you know, I started this thing and brought him in and brought Marcus in. And, you know, we turned it in, you know, to YouTube. And then it just went from there. And that's, you know, it's growing where it's growing, you know. And it turned into a clothing line that came out of it, which is, again, Man Talk 133 Apparel. co.com. I'm gonna put the link here for y'all. Don't worry about it. I got you. Don't worry about it. I got you. Social media income. If you are able to, you know, you ain't got to be articulate. You ain't got to be polished. You don't have to be like, you know, one of the greatest speakers like Les Brown and the other guy I talked about, Jim Rohn. You don't got to be polished like those guys. Just get up there. And if it's, if you're consistent, because you're gonna need consistency and discipline in social media, you're definitely gonna need it. And you can potentially create you a side income. Digital products. If you're selling something that's a digital, like an ebook or something like that, Joe, KDP, Amazon, KDP, self-publish, all these different things you can do. Self-publish your own book. You know, KDP, and you know, once you do it up there, you can put it on a whole lot of other different platforms and Noble and all the different places. I got a book out there, Ministry From My Perspective by Shaw Whitaker. It's all over. Check it out. Real estate. Now, this is one of the things I was in pretty heavy. You know, I had it was about property. So if you get into the market at the right time, whether you're going to get in and flip or you're going to get in and hold, if you get in at the right time, you can hold them. I end up getting in at a good time, but then a bad time because 2008 hit, you know, the bottom fell out. So you kind of, you had to get rid of it. If you, you know, people won't pay in and all, so you had to get rid of it. So that's what I did. Still did pretty good with real estate. Really good with real estate. So look at real estate. Remember in the Bible, talk about the parable of the talents. He gave one. He buried it in the ground. He gave another one this amount. And he gave one of them X amount. And he multiplied it. So God blessed the multiplication. Not excuses. The other one went buried in the ground. Like, you know, it's. What's the purpose of that? You're going to bury it in the ground for what? Like, that didn't make sense. You know what I'm saying? Just like, you know, if you're going to invest in something, invest. You know, listen. Okay. If you can find some to invest in where you're making, let's say, 10% on your money, right? Versus somewhere where you're getting less than 1%. You might want to take the money and put it where you're going to get the 10% as long as it's a safe investment. Because the 1% or less than 1% to hold in a credit union or a bank or whatever is not doing you any good, none whatsoever. They're making money with your money and give you the crumbs off of it. So, yeah, you got to reinvent your mind. Everything begins with your thinking. As a man thinketh in his heart, so is he. Whether it be good or bad. So you got to think. And you got to be thinking all the time. Negative thinking creates negative living. Positive thinking without action changes nothing. So if you're thinking positive.

0: It's basically like faith without works is dead. You got all this faith, but you ain't moving on nothing. So it's basically, it ain't gonna change nothing. You're gonna be just stuck in this cycle where you're doing nothing. That's it. Faith requires action. I just said that. Faith without works is dead. Period. Ain't no way of getting around it. You have all the faith in the world, but if you ain't moving forward on nothing, you're gonna stay stuck. That's a fact. These are some practical habits, y'all. Morning gratitude. Wake up thankful, grateful, thanking the Lord for your another day. You know, hey, because the Bible says, hey, daily loads you with benefits. Don't you want to know what your benefits are? Talk to him. God, what benefits I got today? You say you load me with daily benefits. What is it? I want to know what they are for today, because I know what happened to me yesterday. I had some crazy favor. Everywhere I went, things happened for me. I mean, I just like, hey, I went in this place. I got, you know, somebody paid for my food. I went in this place and, you know, I thought it was going to be $300 and it ended up being $100 because they had $200 off discount just for me. So, I mean, hey, prayer. You got to get up in the morning and pray. You got to get up and read the Bible or whatever it is going to get you to the place you need to be. You got to sit down and write down these goals. You got to write them down, y'all. Ain't no way of getting around it. You got to take a book, because I'm going to tell you what happens. You could be riding and you're thinking of something like, dang, that's a great idea. Wow, that's a great idea. That is a great idea. Wow. When you think about somebody cut you off and you get mad with them and you forget what the idea was. Or you think about it in the bed. You know what? I get up in the morning. I'm gonna jot this down. As soon as I get up in the morning, I'm going to write this down. And guess what? You forget what it was, or you forget all of it. You remember some of it, but not all of it. Right. Affirmations rooted in scripture. Read your affirmations. Limiting negative media. Let me tell y'all something right now. Excuse me, y'all. The news. Lord have mercy. The news right now, y'all, is negative media. I hate to say it. All of them negative media. All of them are negative media right now. Whether you're Democrat or Republican or independent, or whatever, a libertarian, whatever you are, all the news outlets right now are negative. So you got to limit that. You got to limit what you, your ear gates and eye gates, right? Because Romans 12:2 says, be ye transformed by the renewing of your mind. You got to renew your mind with positive thinking, positive things. It's no question about it. You have to reinvent your purpose. Purpose answers what? Why am I here? Why? Many people chase money. That ain't may not be what your purpose is. Your purpose may be to help young kids and take a pay cut. As they say, take a haircut on it. You know what I'm saying? If that's what your purpose is and it's fulfilling to you, then forget the money. That's going to come. You know what I mean? You got to know, why am I here? You know, some people chase money. Some other people chase titles. Their whole goal in life is somebody to call them a prophet. Yeah, you know, I'm a prophet so-and-so. Yeah, you know, this is what people chase. Some people chase. I've been working at this job for 30 years and they finally promoted me to supervisor. That's what they chase. But fulfillment comes from purpose. If you know what your purpose is, that's where you're going to be fulfilled. You're going to really be like, man, like, dude, I can do this for free. They ain't even really got to pay me to do this. You know what I mean? So that's when you know it's your purpose, right? If money wasn't an issue, what would you spend your life doing? If you didn't have to worry about money, at all in life, what would you spend your life doing? I don't know. I mean, that's a good question because you got to think about it. I don't know. Would you spend your life mentoring, serving, building, giving? You know, what would be your kingdom impact? Or you're just going to have money and do nothing? Just sit around and do nothing? I don't know. What would it be, y'all? I tend to think I'd be try to be mentor to some people. You know, I would like to create as many millionaires as I possibly could if I'm a millionaire. You get what I'm saying? Giving the blueprint for them to become millionaires as well. Responsible people. I'll be right back after the break, y'all.
1: 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Why combine them? Here's why. 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
0: Welcome back to Man Talk 133, or Men Unite. Tonight, how to reinvent your life. Gave some stuff in this show tonight, y'all, that's going to help y'all reinvent y'all life if y'all want to. It's all choice. If you want to do it, you can. If you don't, on you. The information is there. You just got to go apply it. Faith without works is dead. And if you don't have no faith, if you got faith and no works, you can stay stuck in the same old place. That's just how that's going to go. Sorry to tell y'all. Sorry. All right. So before we get out of here, right, I'm going to give you some steps for your 90-day reinvention plan. All right. We're going to go through week one, y'all. I mean, it's a lot, but y'all can go back and listen to it. Right. But just before we get out of here, I'm going to challenge everyone listening to me tonight in week one. Clean your house. Clean your phone. Delete distractions. Write down goals. Week two, start exercising. Read daily. Pray daily. Read the Bible. Read something. I would say the Bible and something else. That's just me. That's what I would say. Pray daily. Let me tell y'all something about the prayer thing, you know, and the exercise thing too. The prayer thing is, you know, some people think you got to pray for an hour. They see the older people that pray for 20, 30, 40, 50, 60, 70 minutes. You'd be like, whoa, I got to pray that long? No, you don't. You don't have to pray that long. You don't. Start somewhere, though. You got to start somewhere. Start somewhere. Please start somewhere. 5 minutes, 3 minutes, 7 minutes, 10 minutes. Start somewhere, y'all. It's like exercising. Some people see these folk get on the elliptical and they be up there for like 2 hours. They be like it ain't bothering them. Don't do that. Start with the 10 minutes or 5 minutes, whatever you got in you. It don't matter. Just whatever you got in you, start somewhere. Week three, find a mentor, somebody you can trust, somebody that you know is going to give you the right advice that you need for you to move forward in what you're trying to get to. Join a community. You know, the real estate community or AI community, where, you know, people trying to learn AI and whatnot, join a community. You know what I'm saying? Like, they get all types of communities now. Join one. And another thing, when you're doing these communities, ignore the trolls, because you're going to have people in there trolling and acting all crazy, saying all crazy weird. Ignore them. Know what your purpose is, what you go in there for. I'm in here to get this, and that's it. Do not let people trick you out of what you're coming in there for. You come to get knowledge and education, they're acting like a fool. Network intentionally. If you're in, and I keep going to real estate, or if you in Bitcoin or crypto or whatever, network intentionally to those type of people. You know what I mean? Make sure you do that. All right. Month number two, create a budget. Create a budget. Start a side hustle. Something that can bring you some money in. Take one class. I ain't said 2, 3, 4, 5. One class. Just one class that'll help you, that you feel like it's going to help you. Whether it be coding, whether it be, you know, self-paced classes for you, you know, for you want to do something different, take a class. Month number three, after you done that, launch something. You know what? I done done these classes. Now it's time for me to launch some. I need to start some now. Because I'm dead what happened. You take these classes, right? If you go ahead and implement the information, you'll forget it. And then you don't, then you have to go back and either relearn it or drop it. That's what you're going to end up doing. Start the YouTube channel. Is that what you want to do? If that's your if that's your purpose and your plan, start it. It's free. Don't cost you nothing. You just got to be consistent with this thing, y'all. It's nothing. When people start these YouTube channels, they think it's, hey, you're going to get up and have a viral moment and I'm going to be raking in all this money. It's not, trust me, it's not like that. Not at all. Believe you and me. Write the book. If you got a book that you've been contemplating about, write it. Write it. But job, come over at the job. Some come over at the job. You know what? I think I'm qualified for, but I don't know if I'm really qualified. Stop talking yourself out of stuff. Go apply for the promotion. Start the business. You changing tires and you're going to start a changing tire through, you know, one of these warranty companies or like a USA or something where you can do roadside. Start the business. Stop procrastinating. Lead the Bible study. Instead of you preaching to everybody else all the time, right? You know, to your family or to yourself, start the Bible, lead it. Get up there and say, you know what, you know, I'm gonna go ahead and lead this tonight, you know, because it's yeah, I gotta go ahead and handle this tonight because it's my time now for me to start to lead. Take the first step. Take it. Take it. Just take the step, y'all. I'm going to tell you one, you know, back in the day, it's two things we used to do and you would have to take the step. One thing was when you step off in the pool. Now, I couldn't swim. I can save me right now. Anybody else, they in trouble. I mean, better call on Jesus, because you step, you in there, I can't, unless I'm able to stand up, you in trouble, right? So you have to take the step into the water. Take the step. We just jump off the top of houses. First thing you got to do is take the step and step off of it, right? You don't need another January. You don't need another Monday. You don't need permission. You don't need to be perfect. You need the conditions to be perfect. You don't need all of that. You need one decision. God specializes in taking broken people and building beautiful futures. Moses reinvented, David reinvented, Peter reinvented, Paul reinvented. If God could transfer murderers into missionaries, cowards into leaders, fishermen into world changers, then he could certainly reinvent your life. The greatest version of you isn't behind you. It isn't behind you. is still ahead of you. Stop living beneath your calling. Rise, grow, learn, lead, and never forget, don't forget, man talk, we believe men aren't just called to exist, they're called to lead with faith, integrity, purpose, and courage. I am Shaw Whitaker. 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Pandora, Man Talk 133. 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Check us out. So until next time, thanks for everybody who joined the show. I really do appreciate it. I really do. Thanks for tuning in. Until next time, y'all. God bless, and I'm gone.
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1: Hey, I'm Travis. I'm an Air Force veteran.
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0: Well, hello, everybody. Welcome to Conversations with Yvette. Happy Sunday. Hopefully, everybody's had a great weekend. I have a wonderful guest waiting in the wings. But before we get to him, a couple of books I wanted to give a shout out to. So the first one is by a previous guest, author Michael Alexander Payne, also a veteran, Unshaken Resolve. You can find this book on Amazon. A wonderful read, a wonderful guest. Second, a big shout out to my friend Tim Thomas, also a veteran out of Australia. And he sent me a book, his book called Fight, Flight, Feel. And again, this is another wonderful book from a veteran all the way across into Australia. So a big shout out to Tim. Thank you so very much. And if you're interested in getting that book, you can contact me at Conversations with a Vet, and I will get you the information on how you can get one. So please help me welcome my guest, Bo Ramsey.
1: Hello.
0: Hello. How are you this evening?
1: Doing well. How are you?
0: I'm doing great. Thank you so very much for joining tonight. I appreciate it. I know you've been pretty busy. Lots of things going on. So let me ask you this. It's a question I ask all my guests right out the gate, is to tell me a little bit about who Bo was as a child.
1: Oh, as a child, like most, just rambunctious. Always trying to see what made things work. I'd tear things apart, not even knowing how to put them back together. And most of the time couldn't put them back together, but I just wanted to know the internal workings. I always wanted to excel, always wanted to be something better than what I was before. So sports was always big. I would wrestle, I would play football, baseball, tried basketball, not the best at it, but that's what I would do.
0: So. Nice. And was the military something that you'd always wanted to do, or was it just something that popped into your mind? What was it that made you decide to join the military, and specifically the branch that you chose?
1: Well, my dad, he had joined the Navy and went through boot camp and became a corpsman. And my uncle, he was a recon in the Marine Corps during the Vietnam War. And I'd always, you know, kind of had some talk around it and everything. And I was kind of torn between the sports, playing sports at college or whether going in the military. Got hooked up to go do the workouts for football for the summer, and decided, hey, this ain't what I want to do. And I knew right then, hey, I contacted a Marine Corps recruiter. He came out to the house, he talked to me, and 2 days later, I'm at Parris Island.
0: 2 days. Yeah. Holy cow. And so with that, so within 2 days, like, you didn't do anything in advance, any kind of that early
1: I had signed up for the I guess they called
0: delayed
1: it
0: delayed entry.
1: Yes, the delayed entry program with another guy. The recruiter called me and said, "Hey, there's been a opening up to come. If you want to go right now, then let's go." And I was like, "Do I really want to do it, or do I want to continue?" And it just, something in my head said, "Hey, let's go with it." And so that's what I did, and out I went.
0: So when you signed the papers to go,
1: yes,
0: did you have an open contract, or did you have a specific MOS that you signed up for?
1: Well, listening to my uncle and some of the stuff he went through, I wanted to go infantry. That's where I wanted to go. So that's what I went through. I wanted to go 311 the whole way.
0: Okay. When you first step off that bus, so we're going back a little way, it's going to stretch that memory. What was going through your mind when they first step on the bus and they are yelling for you to get up and get off?
1: Well, I was nervous, you know, getting on the bus. I'm like, yo, what am I getting into? And we take the drive. I'm nervous. and the drive there, looking out the windows. I finally fall asleep. Next thing I know, the lights come on. They're up on the bus. They're screaming, "Hey, get off!" Blah, blah, blah, blah, blah. And it just, you know, it's like, what have I got into? So that we get off, get on the yellow footprints, and it was chaos from that point on.
0: I bet it was. And did you give any thought to stepping onto those yellow footprints in the history of those who stood on it before you?
1: Well, like I said, my uncle and everything that he did during Vietnam, that's always been something through my childhood that I've cherished, because I know that, you know, when they served, they came home, and it wasn't something that they actually came home to people with open arms. When they came back, they were sometimes spit on, as he was. They were called names and everything, and it was one of those, it hurt, but I knew what he sacrificed and what he thought, because although he wouldn't talk about it a lot, there were things that he would mention. It wasn't until after boot camp that he really opened up to a lot with me.
0: Which makes a lot of sense, I think. And, you know, the fact that he probably felt like you now have an understanding, you're one of the brothers, if you will.
1: Right.
0: So tell me about boot camp. What was that like for you?
1: Oh, you're talking about Paris Island?
0: Yes.
1: There was a lot of it that I really enjoyed. The structure, I really liked that, you know, we knew what we were doing, where we were going. They had to, some of it's reflective and some of it is actually, you know, I knew before going that they were going to be hard. They were going to be pushing you everything they got, just like through wrestling and football. They're trying to get everything that they're trying to get out of you. Put you in real life situations the best they can. But actually being in there with all these guys that are going through the same thing, the moments that they had, and just trying to understand, you know, this is what they're trying to get from me. They're doing it in unorthodox ways, but they're trying to instill in you discipline and try to put pressure on you so that you can perform under pressure. So I knew that to begin with. So it was one of those things that I enjoyed the brotherhood of boot camp. I thought it was weird because we never really could communicate together and everything, because when we start to talk, oh, no talking, or this, that. But yet, you could feel, because we're all going through the same things. We're all, you know, getting in trouble for the same things. I was one of those that, you know, when the drums started to come up and say something, I thought it was funny. So I would laugh, and I'd have to start doing push-ups and crunches and everything. And then all of a sudden they come up and say, all right, you need to pick somebody out of the line to come up and help you out. And that put me in a bad position, because here I laughed and did that. Now I got to get somebody up there and pay for my bad. So that made me feel like, you know, I need to watch myself so that I'm not getting somebody else, you know, and vice versa. It just, you build a brotherhood with that is through unorthodox ways, but it's like nothing else. Even today, we stay in touch. The beauty of social media and everything is that, hey, I can send them a text or send them a, you know, something, and they can get back with me. So I right. love it, you know.
0: Yeah.
1: But so that was my Paris Island.
0: What was the hardest part for you of becoming a Marine?
1: Getting past myself, really. You know, with wrestling, football, I've been pushed to limits. But with the Marine Corps and actually boot camp, they took me to where I thought my limit was. They took me past that and so far beyond and showed me that I had so much more to give. They showed me that, you know, my leadership skills, my everything. It's amazing that, you know, they can take 18 to 23-year-old kids and put that much discipline, that much just instruction into them and give them that confidence that they can do what they want to. Right. And that's what it did for me. It's one of those things that I tell my kids, you know, it's not the good things that I remember the most. It's the things that really were the worst and, sorry for lack of words, sucked, but,
0: no, you're good.
1: But, those are the things that I remember the most because, they changed me and they made me the person that I am because I was able to live through them, adapt and be better than the problems that I had.
0: Well, that's wonderful. So when did you first truly feel like you earned the title of Marine?
1: We didn't have the crucible then. So we didn't actually do a crucible and they hand over the EGA. So it wasn't until actually the graduation day on the parade deck when it was done and over that, you know, I've made it. I can breathe. And then the whole realization that, hey, this was just the beginning. I've got a whole different thing going that I have no idea where I'm going to be sent. I don't have no idea really what I'm going to be doing, you know, other than I'm infantry. So here we go.
0: Right. So rolling into that, where did your Marine Corps career take you first?
1: First, because it was infantry, it took me to Camp Geiger. And Camp Geiger it was great. It was a little small. Had the barracks type, you know, mm-hmm. with all the people. And we would do a lot of infantry skills. With the rifle, we would go out and actually set up defenses, offenses, and learn the different things from fire team to squad to platoon. Just the basics of what we're going to be doing later on as we engage into our infantry lifestyle. So it was good. I was actually... we had a guy that actually spent some time with the French Foreign Legion, and we used to call him Humps when we would go on long hikes. So we'd call him Humps. So, and he would do it barefooted, and I was like, "How do you do this? You know, wow. I get blisters all over my feet and everything, and here you're doing it barefooted." And but that's one of the things that I remember about Camp Geiger more than anything.
0: That's amazing. That's amazing. From there, what was your next location that you went to?
1: From Camp Geiger, I went to MCBH Hawaii, Kaneohe Bay.
0: Wow. And,
1: yes, I was at Kaneohe Bay and with the 3rd Battalion, 3rd Marines. Kilo Company and Mambly. It was a eye-awakening experience.
0: How so?
1: I show up on an island and it's just about dark, so you can't see anything. And then they take us over to the base, and it looks amazing, sounds amazing, and you go up there and you're supposed to check in. So I go to check in, nobody's there, and they're like, "Well, you're good, we'll come back." And so I'm like, "Okay, what do I do now? Mm-hmm. So then I had to check in the next day, and I could see all around, and Hawaii's awesome, especially back then. I went back probably 5 years ago to Marine Corps Base Hawaii, and it is totally different. It is. There's so many buildings there that I didn't recognize, really. I was like, you know, this is where I believe our place used to be, but I can't for honestly tell you that's where it was. So it was good, and checking in was good. We were short on staff in NCOs during the time. I guess the billets were short, or they just let some people off. So for the longest time, Lance Corporals and above, or basically it was Lance Corporals and below. You had a few corporals, a few sergeants, and there were no staff, maybe one or two gunny, and that was it. So you had, at times, corporals and Lance Corporals filling up squad and platoon sergeant positions.
0: Well, that's so nuts.
1: It is. But
0: when you think about, I mean, like today, right? And you compare it to today's world. So that's a lot of responsibility for a Lance Corporal and a corporal.
1: It really was. The guys that I know that did it and everything, they were great. They knew their jobs. They worked hard at it. It just ran smooth. Like I said, you're taking 18, 23-year-old people, and they're putting out there, and, man, they're rocking and rolling with everything they got. That's why I love the military. That's why I love my guys. They take it serious. And it's just, when you do that, man, you are awesome. And so
0: tell me a bit, how long were you there for?
1: That's one of those where we would deploy out, come back, deploy out, come back, and we do different things. For the total, I was there from 94 to 98.
0: Okay.
1: But during the time, we would go to Okinawa, and we do a 6-month thing there. We went to Australia, we went to Alaska, we went to Korea. We were all over different places. So it was one of those things I knew about infantry was, hey, you're going to go see the world. You're going to be great. So, but we were probably 6 months or so every time we come back in actually Hawaii.
0: Okay. All right. So out of all of those locations that you were deployed to, did you have a favorite?
1: Oh, for different reasons, there's a couple of different. Australia was great because it had so many different environments, I guess you could. You had the Tully Jungle. You had a desert. You had, you know, just different things that were there. The people were awesome, so that was great. Alaska, you go there, and then you're flying through the helicopters through all these rivers, and you're just looking at the scenery, and it's beautiful. It's like, where can you pay for this type of? It's you know, awesome. And then you get out on the ground, and it's quagmire, and it's kind of moving with you like a waterbed. So,
0: oh, wow.
1: It's hard to say really a favorite because they each different. I'll tell you the one I didn't like the most was Korea. We were there during the winter, and it was raining. It was freezing. And we would get warm chow, and when we get to the actual chow in it, it was raining on it, and by the time you got it, it was cold. So it was always your camis were frozen, your socks were frozen. Everything we tried to do, just, you know, it was good training, but it was not fun at
0: all. Right. All right. And what was your total length of time in service?
1: 4 years.
0: Four years
1: active, 4 years inactive.
0: So what is something about your Marine Corps experience that people who haven't served would probably never understand?
1: The level of brotherhood that you get just by earning the Eagle, Globe, and Anchor. It's a fraternity that you can find people that you are Marine, they're in the Marines without ever asking. It's just one of those things that, you know you're a brother, you can feel it. You were a Marine Corps. Yes. Who'd you serve with? You know, it's one of those things. And then once you even see them, it's like you served your whole life with them. They're your best bud and your friends from then on. It's my wife, kids all the time. She goes, you can smell them out, you know, and you're sitting all the way across the bar. And how'd you know he was a Marine? And it's like, yeah, you know, it's just one of those things.
0: You kind of have that air about you. A lot of Marines have that air.
1: Yeah.
0: About them. Right. More outspoken than some other branches too.
1: Yeah. Yeah. Well,
0: and I'm not saying that's a bad thing, just so you know. So, with that, some of the most funny or memorable stories that, you know, you might be able to share from your time in the Corps.
1: Oh, there's, we were on a, this was in Alaska. One time we were doing a 14 click movement, force on force against the Army. And it was supposed to have lasted a week. And we came across a people in a defense that were set up for Army. And we snuck in. They had their netting up and everything, but they weren't around any of their stuff. So we came in, we stole a lot of their ammunition, their stuff, and took it off and brought it back. And that 14 click force on force got called quick, and we were going to be awarded for doing it. And the CO had got us some beer and put it in the building, and next day we're going to have a big party. And some Marines decided they didn't want to wait on it, so they break in to the building and steal that beer. And so we went back to work the next day instead of having a party. So it's one of those things that, you know, Marines adapt, overcome, and we acquire stuff through this is what we did.
0: That's pretty funny. So tell me how your military service affected your family.
1: When I was growing up, I don't know how it affected them really, other than I didn't get to come home much. My family now, it's affected them because my son actually joined the Marine Corps, and he went into heavy equipment, and he had a good run at that. So I think that's one of my big prides is that, you know, my son is a Marine also.
0: Oh, that's awesome.
1: Yeah.
0: And speaking of the next generation going back, going into the military, if somebody was thinking about or considering joining the Marine Corps, what things would you tell them?
1: Do it. I encourage everybody, not just the young, but even if you're older and can fit the age range or whatever, take that, get that experience, get the confidence that comes with actually serving, and the pride that comes with knowing that you were willing to give everything that you had for the country. That we're America's beautiful. We have so many rights and liberties that come, but it's by a price, and it's by the price of the people that were willing to put their name down for, you know, doing exactly what, you know, serving. So, you know, some of them served through peacetime, some of them served through war, but they were all willing at any time to give their life for what they believed in. And that is, you know, the rights that we live by today.
0: So let's go back a little bit to when you made the decision that you wanted to separate out from the Marine Corps.
1: Right.
0: What made you decide you wanted to leave, and what was it like for you as far as resources that were provided?
1: The resources were okay. I think they probably could have been a little better. And when my son got out, it was actually better than when I did. The reasons, I guess, some of what, there were new people coming in that, say challenge authority a little bit. And there were older Marines that were getting, busted down for doing, and it was
0: I kind of lost your audio a little.
1: So that was,
0: oh, there you are. I missed that part.
1: One of the issues.
0: We kind of lost your audio a little bit.
1: So that kind of, I was like, do I want to make a career out of this? When they're having such a hard time with that.
0: Okay. And what was the biggest lesson that you carried from the Marines into civilian life? Can you hear me? Bo, can you hear me?
1: Sorry, hold on. Are you there?
0: Can you hear me now?
1: Are you there?
0: Can you hear me? Hello?
2: Can you hear me? Hello?
1: Yeah, I can hear you. I'm sorry.
0: I can hear me too.
2: I can hear me too.
0: An echo.
1: Sorry. Oh, wait.
0: How about now? Can you still hear me? Can you still hear me, Bo?
2: Can you still hear me, Bo?
1: I can hear you, but I apologize. I'm trying to figure out how to put it off of that. So,
0: you should be able to put it maybe just.
2: Should be able to put it maybe
0: just. Okay. Oh. Just on hit the just speaker, on, hit the on, your speaker on your phone.
1: I apologize.
2: How about now?
0: Nope.
1: Well, I can hear you, but go ahead. Are we good?
0: Well,
2: I think we have.
0: We have an echo. Are you still with me?
2: An echo. Still with me?
1: Yes.
0: Okay, I guess we're just gonna have to power through. So apologies, everybody who's out there. You're gonna hear it twice.
1: Sorry.
0: All right. If you could. Tell us what Semper Fi means. Beyond the words.
1: Semper Fidelis, always faithful. That means that we are going to be there for you. We're going to, like, it goes back to the brotherhood. And it transcends generations, actually. We've actually took a group of the Marine Corps League up to Washington, D.C., and we visited the museum. We visited all the different things, had a great time, and actually discussed, you know, the cauldron, you know, that we would pass, and it was a it was an embracement, not just from the Vietnam area people, the all the way through to present day, and we were it's just an acknowledgement that, hey, I've got your back and I'll always be there for you. And that's what it is. Hey, it's not just a word. It's an oath that is inbred into you. And I feel it because I still get messages from my friends that will surprise me all the time. So, hey, we're going to come down. We're going to give you this. Or, hey, I'm thinking about you. Or, you know, so. It is always faithful. It's always there.
0: And what does the Eagle Globe and Anchor mean to you in your life today?
1: Oh, pride. I can see the EGA, and it's just something that I have pride for myself. I have pride for my country, and I have pride for... If somebody else displaying it, I have pride for them, because I know what they gave to get that EGA. I know what it means to them. I know what it means to the country. So that's one of those things for the EGA.
0: And what would you say to a veteran who might be struggling to find their place after service?
1: After service, reach out. 22 strong, you know, there's always somebody that's going to be there. Everybody's got their daily life, and it pulls you away from what you think you need to do. But you can never be there enough for somebody. So reach out, talk to them. You'll find help in different avenues, different ways, people that you never thought. And it transcends the services. It's not just Marine Corps. It's not just Air Force, Navy. We give each branch our own little different, you know, hazing, you know, hey, you know, department of this. Y'all are just a shuttle for us, you know, and this and that. But when it comes down to it, we all did the same thing. We put our hand over there and said, hey, we're going to take care of America. We're going to take care of the people that are there. And that's what it was about. So reach out, because we all love each other and love the service that we had. And that's what we want to take care of. We're one person, one nation, and it's under God.
0: Tell me for you, how was it when you came back into civilian life? Did you already have a job in place?
1: I did not. Not when I first came back. And it was one of those, I'm still confident because, you know, the Marines put in that, hey, you can do anything. You can tackle a tank if you want to. So I knew that, you know, I'd be okay. And I joined the sheriff's department, and it was just a good fit. It's one of those things that I did well in and was able to thrive through.
0: How long did you, were you in the sheriff's department?
1: I started as a jailer right in 98. And I did everything from road officer, investigations, captain, chief deputy. And I retired in 2024.
0: Nice. What do you think communities could do better to support our veterans?
1: One thing that I've seen through the years is that finding a place. I've been a big part of the Marine Corps League. I've been the VFW. I've seen the and discussed with the American Legion and everything as far as that. Somebody knows to go. There's organizations out there, but they go to find these people. Where do they go to actually talk to somebody? And I would love to see my county. A place that housed VFW, American Legion, the Marine Corps League, all in one place, and a veteran can go there and say, hey, I want to be a part of this organization so that I can continue my brotherhood. I continue my service to my community. I can, just be a part of that again. That's one. To see in a brick and mortar area where they can go.
0: Right. Because I notice a lot more VFW are closing.
2: Yes.

0: Star Air, the VA, the American Legion, VFW. We got the Marine Corps League. Those are the ones that we have here.
1: Nice.
2: Nice.
1: If anybody in the comments has
2: any
1: questions
2: for
1: Bo, go ahead and get those put out there for me now. So Jason says, thank you for your time and service, sir.
2: Semper Fi.
0: Semper Fi.
1: Timothy says, Semper Fi, Bo.
0: Semper Fi.
1: Jason says also that Alaska is on
2: the bucket list for him.
0: And from the central Alaska to the shoreline is two different Alaskas too. We went back for a cruise and it was totally different.
1: Oh wow. My grandmother was the cook for the 49er in Alaska.
0: Oh, nice.
2: In Alaska.
0: Nice.
1: Yeah. Yeah. Let's see. Did I miss anything? What words do you want to share with people about veterans that you think people should know?
0: People should know. I guess if I was putting it in the aspect of what we've been talking about, I would say Memorial Day. Really reflect back on that and think about the honors and privileges that we are afforded every day of our life. The people that we pay respects for, they're the ones that we owe everything we have. They laid their lives down. They paid the ultimate sacrifice so that we can gripe about things that you know, really they didn't have a chance to. So please take that time to reflect back and honor not only the ones that lost their lives, but the families that lost the loved one, because they also paid that ultimate sacrifice of losing a loved one. You know, every veteran that you'll ever come across will say, I was proud to serve, pretty much. We love America. We love what it stands for. We don't always agree with the chief staff or what's going on, but America and the people is the core of what we're doing, and our rights as the people is what we fight for. And that's why it's important that we remember those that came before us.
1: So tell me what you're up to nowadays.
2: Tell me what you're up to nowadays.
0: Oh, now, well, I went to run for sheriff in Warren County, and I lost that campaign. But I fall back on teaching scuba diving in Nashville, Scuba Nashville, and that's what I do now. Looking to possibly go back to road work with the police department.
1: Okay, nothing wrong with that.
0: Not at all.
1: And you still have that drive to serve and to help.
0: Always, always. I think that's one of the things that most veterans have is a call to service. Something, no matter what it is, hey, I need to help somebody do something, or I want them to see what I saw, or I want to help them get to where they want to be.
1: That's huge. Yeah. And you find that in most veterans. They continue to help serve.
2: They continue to help serve
1: their community.
2: Their community, etc.
1: Bo, I'm not seeing any other questions.
2: I
1: do want to say thank you. Very, very much for taking the time out of your day.
2: Oh,
0: you're great.

0: Thank you.
1: And if you want to hold tight for me, I'm going to
2: go ahead and wrap up.
1: And we will be with you in just another moment.
0: Thank you so much.
1: So for everybody else, I want to say thank y'all for joining tonight. And with any luck, we can find a guest for next Sunday. Just stay tuned. And everybody, please have a wonderful rest of your week.
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All right, what's up, everyone? Welcome into Inside the Hoosier Mind, brought to you by Military Broadcast Radio, helping give veterans a voice, as well as Gunfighter Beard Co. If you want a great beard, if you want great beard care products, and we're into football season, we're in fall season, that means all the cool fall scents are out there. Definitely check him out. He's a Marine in South Carolina, makes really good products. He makes them for the holidays, seasonally and whatnot. Definitely check him out. He's got a lot of great stuff. We finally made it. We finally made it to college football. Obviously, we had week zero this past weekend. We had a few games, kind of like a little bit of the appetizer to what the actual season will be, at least for college football. I know the NFL starts next week, but in the meantime, we're actually going to have week one of college football start this week. And of course, amidst that, as the summer begins to wrap up, as we move into fall, and with all of that, we of course have even more drama that has to be thrown in there, because again, why not? And it's something that a lot of people, they've taken a lot of different sides on as far as how they feel about it, whether or not they like it, whether or not they don't. And the biggest thing is being the whole pro players coming back into college sports as a whole, not just football, but football seems to be the leading the leading topic of sorts. So we're going to talk about LSU and really all of the NCAA, because there are other teams that are affected by this that are also taking part of this. LSU just unfortunately is the school that's being highlighted about it, and potential talks of them maybe even getting booted from the SEC as a result of it. Of course, we'll go over the week zero scores, as well as the week one predictions for some of the big Power Four versus Power Four matchups, because we won't really move into the really big, big long segments as far as Power Four matchups go until about week three, when a lot more typical conference play starts to become a factor. So let's dive into the first part as far as on NFL players returning back to college football. And right now it feels like it's just LSU versus everyone else. And there's a few things that I do want to highlight to really talk about on this, to give you a little bit of a timeline of how quickly this is moving and everything that's taken place so far. So as of yesterday, August 31st at 8:18 a.m., Pete Thamel reported that Lane Kiffin tells ESPN that he has been in daily communication with the SEC on the potential addition of players who are in state court lawsuits. He said the rule does not prohibit players from practicing at the school. It prohibits them from being added to the final 105 roster, which has to be turned in on Friday. LSU will wait to see the guidance that they get from court orders and the SEC this week. That will actually take place on Thursday. Kiffin said this morning he will absolutely follow what he's told to do. And that has been the case. Here is where it really gets like completely weird and just off the wall. And this is where college football has really turned into a mess overall. And this is really ignoring the main issue of this as far as professional players returning back. Part of it is there was an issue with when the NCAA finally, you know, laid out its 5-for-5 rule. Basically, the class of 2022 felt that they were getting shorted that extra year. Now, again, I don't know about specifics. I'm pretty sure you probably already got one because of COVID. I don't know. Overall, though, if I remember hearing the last number correctly, it's only like 16 football players are truly affected by this ruling. Now, there are a number of other athletes that are affected that have actually already came and joined, which is particularly why LSU is more of in the forefront of it. There are two soccer players that I believe one of them did sign a pro contract, but I believe because they're being allowed to play, that on the women's team, that she's allowed to play while keeping her professional contract going. And they've actually already played a game, and I believe they played against Arizona. And then as well as there was another player who she did not sign a professional contract, but she's still included a part of that as far as having turned pro technically and then returning to college sports and college athletics. So there's that part of it. As far as the football part goes, which seems to be more of the
hot button heavy hitter issue, which is funny because this has been happening for the last couple of years. I know a lot of people mentioned Indiana's team last year as far as some of the age, some of the guys that they had on that roster that ended up coming back to Indiana, transferring in, et cetera, et cetera. It, as well as you had, funny enough, in the basketball world of things, you had Charles Bodico signed an NBA contract and then came back to Alabama. Even though it was only for 5 games, he still played 5 games of college basketball after having already gone pro. And then he was told that he could not continue his college career and it was completely over. And one of the questions that a guy in a football group that I'm in actually asked, what is the difference in these situations where they should be allowed to play college football? And do you feel the same way in this situation as you did, whether Bedico or Bediako should have played or not? And it, again, it's a really weird tiptoe issue, right? Because to me, trying to play a little bit of devil's advocate, because I'm a little bit more for it. And here's the reason why. And it's funny, before all this actually kicked off, I talked about this with a coworker at work. As far as, you know, some guys declaring, some not, them changing their minds, et cetera, et cetera. And whether or not they should be allowed to come back in or not. And here's my biggest argument, right? If say you have a dude that does go undrafted into the NFL, okay, and let's just say for the sake of math, the season for everybody officially ended back in February as far as the national championship goes. We only get technical. Most of these teams, their seasons ended back in January. So let's just say for January's sake. So from January all the way through September now. So that's 8 months. And when you sit and you look at that timeline, okay, if you end college football, like say your last year in January, from January until about April, all you're doing is just preparing for an NFL combine. Now, a lot of that can be maybe working out a little bit more to be able to do like the bench press, some of the other exercises and some of the other tasks they want you to do to measure your jump, your abilities. I know for a lot of NFL players, they've mentioned the fact that they kind of have to become track athletes because you're one of your biggest things that you're going to be looked at for is your 4.4 time. You know, yeah, you can be strong. Your film is basically your big time resume. And then the combine is more kind of your in-person interview. Like, okay, tell me more about you. Tell me what you were able to do. Tell me what you weren't able to do. You know, let us see this, let us see that kind of thing. And so from January to April, everybody's on the same playing field. There's no difference from when they finish their last game as a senior, junior, whatever they're leaving as, to right there in April. No difference. Then you go from April to, let's just say, you know, the beginning of August. You're going to have a little bit of the NFL mini training camps, actual camp itself, et cetera, et cetera. As far as, you know, working out with the team, getting used to them, you're maybe getting introduced to your team dietitians, your team workouts, your personal trainers, your strength and conditioning coaches in the NFL, et cetera, et cetera. You know, moving on to that next level. Of as far as taking care of your body, preparing it for the next level of, you know, competition and competitive football. And then again, you're there, but you're not, kind of thing. You know, it's kind of like when you're a newbie on the job, it's like, yeah, I hold this new position at this job and I'm there, I'm hired, but I'm not going to sit here and say like, oh yeah, I'm a full fledged member. Like I already know what I'm doing. And you kind of do. But you're not quite warmed up. You're not quite in there yet. And so then it moves into, you know, the end of August, beginning of September. And, you know, rosters in the NFL are making their final cuts for the season. Some of these guys, yeah, they're probably not going to make it. They're probably going to have to potentially be either practice squad guys. They might be able to hit on a 53-man roster. Or if somebody gets injured, they might get picked up in camp. You know, there's a whole multitude of things that can happen that can get these guys potentially into, you know, another football uniform for a team, professional or not. And so when people talk about like, oh, they're pros and they're coming back, here's what I'll say.
look at a guy when he first comes in the league, like that rookie year. You know, if they get like a full portrait shot of what he looks like, you know, holding his helmet in his uniform, et cetera, et cetera, he's going to look like he did just a few months ago. Like, he might be a little bit bulkier if he's able to put that kind of muscle and weight on, sure. But for the most part, he's probably not going to look that much different. Now, after his first full year in the league, that next year, you're going to see a significant difference as far as how they're built, how they've taken care of themselves, how they've moved on. And they've done this for years in the NFL. If you go back and look at guys from their first year in to their second year and even beyond, they just become total monsters as far as their size. So this idea of, you know, because they are technically pros and they've worked out with pros, which most of these college athletes already do, like if they're any type of good, if they have any type of branding to their name, like they're going to be around some of these key celebrities. Hey, look at Malachi Toney and the Hurricanes with Michael Irvin. Now, I don't know how much he's teaching him. I'm sure he's probably giving him some type of guidance, some type of tips. But nonetheless, though, they're already working with pros. They're already hearing out what pros have and what they're teaching them. To me, there is not that big of a difference between a guy who finishes his college career in the very beginning of his rookie season, even if that, if he makes it to the roster, there's hardly any difference. Maybe he's learned a couple of tricks, but you can learn that from a coach coming in. You know, heck, look at Ohio State when they brought Matt Patricia in. You know, now they brought Arthur Smith in for the offensive coordinator position. You can learn tricks of the trade from everywhere. And they're professionals. They know the professional system. They know how professionals work, and they brought it in. That's no slight against Ohio State. That I don't want this to seem like, you know, oh, well, they have, you know, NFL head coaches and whatnot that are now on their team. No. To me, there's no difference between when you finish your senior year and when you start preseason. There's no difference in the type of person. Now, if they were already in the league for a year, if they were already on an NFL roster, and I don't care if they're third string, if they're fourth string, I don't even care if they're on the practice squad. If they're in the NFL for at least a year and then they come back to college football, that's a no. That's a no to me. But again, that's just my personal thoughts on it. And again, LSU isn't the only team that's truly doing this either. There actually is an offensive lineman for the Texans, offensive lineman Cole Hudson, who returned to the Texans for the 2026 season after participating in NFL minicamps. Hudson spent time with the Cowboys and the Browns earlier in the offseason and regained a fifth year of eligibility following a court ruling regarding college athlete eligibility. Some of the other names that, again, probably not as mentioned as much, Daquan Wright, obviously, Xavier Harris, both former Ole Miss players who Daquan Wright's a tight end. Xavier Harris is a defensive lineman. For the most part, actually, they would be, from what I've been told and kind of looking at it, they would just be more of depth players. So it's not like they would probably get a ton of playing time unless somebody's hurt or if they just need to sub somebody out. So it's not like they're going to be starters either. Now, again, whatever your stance is, whether you like it or hate it, again, I'm not trying to try to convince you that it should happen, but I'm also trying to just give the facts. Wydette Williams, former Ole Miss safety, who joined the Cardinals. Jack Pyburn, obviously, I think a lot of people might have heard about that, but he just got claimed by the Chiefs earlier, so he will not be returning to college football. Junior, Toi Halamaka, the Notre Dame defensive lineman who is transferring to LSU. DQ Smith from South Carolina. Trent Hendrick, who is James Madison linebacker. Anthony Hankerson, former Oregon State running back who joined the Seahawks. So there's a ton of players that are doing this, that are coming back to college football. But since LSU is the most active in bringing former pro players back, LSU seems to be getting the forefront of this, even to the point where there's talks of expelling them from the SEC, which really kind of makes me laugh more than anything, mainly because LSU is one of their flagship universities. Like the amount of money that LSU is worth, I don't think the SEC would do it. Now, they can threaten it. They can be, you know, pissed off, whatever the case may be.
to me, this is very similar to the Texas Tech with Brandon Sorsby, which I never had an issue with Texas Tech going to bat for it. It was one of those, when I looked at it, I'm like, well, Texas Tech isn't doing anything different than what any other major school would do for a star player that they invested a ton of money into. They're going to go to bat for him as much as they can. And if it ends up losing in court, well, it ends up losing in court. And I feel like LSU's in that same boat. And of course, everybody wants to make LSU the bad guy. Everybody wants to make Texas Tech the bad guy. But to give you an idea of where LSU stands as far as their worth. So according to Yahoo Sports, as far as the most valuable college football programs / universities just as a whole, Texas is number one at $2.38 billion. Georgia at number two, $1.92 billion. Ohio State at $1.9 billion. Notre Dame, $1.85 billion. Michigan, $1.83 billion. Alabama, $1.74 billion. Oklahoma, 1.49, USC, 1.4, Tennessee, 1.37, LSU, 1.23 billion. So to give you an idea, that's the top 10 universities as far as their worth, as far as their athletic worth. They're number 10. If you just want to do it by the SEC, they're 1, 2, 3, 4, 5. They're 6. They're 6 out of 16. So the upper part of your echelon as far as your conference goes. Again, the SEC can be mad. They can try to punish them. There's already been a court ruling that and basically the SEC is not allowed to do that. But again, I think they'll probably end up pushing that to go as far as federal court and whatnot. And again, it's just interesting because this is, again, it's such a small handful of players that are doing this. And it's not like they're all coming to LSU. They're across hundreds of sports across college athletics, but because LSU is the most, you know, prolific with it, they're going to town on them. There was a little bit of news broke actually from Pete Thamel. It says news, Tennessee Chancellor Donde Plowman, president of the SEC's executive committee, tells ESPN the league will enforce its rules regarding NFL players trying to return to college. We are prepared to defend our rule and our authority to defend our rules. She added that the league's presidents have empowered Greg Sankey to use his authority on the rule. This is a rule we will not budge on LSU. They were in the room when the vote was taken on the penalties, so they know. And then, so it is crazy how much this is truly, truly continued on and truly, you know, become a, I'm not going to say a thing that isn't worth noting, but it's just crazy at how much, really just how much people have dug into this and made it just seem like this isn't like the end of the world thing. Like it, to me, it's just crazy. But nonetheless, though, let's move on into the recap of week zero and a couple of the big Power Four games that we had going on there. The first one, of course, we had UNC versus TCU over in Dublin, Ireland. Took place 12 p.m. Eastern that day. UNC ended up winning 15-0. That was a really bad game overall. I'm just going to be completely transparent with you. That game was bad. That was not a it's a big win for Bill Belichick. It's probably going to be one of his best wins he gets all season because UNC's schedule is not favorable whatsoever. They don't have the hardest schedule in college football, but it's not a good schedule. Like they have to go to Clemson, they host Notre Dame, they have to go to Pitt, they have to go to Duke, they have to host Miami, and then they have to host Louisville, and then they have to go to Virginia. So, I mean, they do not have an easy schedule at all. I mean, they have Eastern Tennessee State this coming week. That's probably going to be a win for them. I don't see them potentially getting another win until they travel to UConn in the beginning of November. That's how bad I kind of expect UNC to be, and I don't see a lot of promise from them as far as that goes. But just looking at the stats, looking at the game overall, Billy Edwards Jr. looked actually really good for them. He was 16-28, 232 yards. Didn't throw any touchdowns, I don't believe, but also didn't throw any picks, which was nice.
And really their biggest bright spot to me was Jelani Thurman, junior tight end for North Carolina. He did absolutely fantastic for him. He was with Ohio State for the last 4 years. Didn't really do a whole lot of big impact. Only had about, 13 receptions for, just for easy math. No, maybe 140 yards, about 2 touchdowns. So nothing crazy, but I mean, he comes in this one. He's got 4 receptions, 94 yards, already to start, to start off, and he's only a junior. So, I mean, he could potentially stay one more year if he really wants to and be a solid tight end for him. But I think if he can continue to be the bright spot for him, that'll help quite a bit. But I will say, I mean, TCU is still able to run all over them. They had 142 rushing yards just from their one back on 25 carries. TCU just really hurt themselves as a whole, though. I mean, 11 penalties for 89 yards. They held the ball more. They only had one turnover. It was not a good game. Like the first quarter was really good. But man, after that, it just completely went downhill, and it went downhill fast. Again, I don't expect a lot from UNC this year. Good for them for being able to get the win. Again, I don't expect a lot. I just don't. The other big game that, again, a little bit of a disappointment, because I expected this one to be a little bit better. As far as, the competition overall, was NC State at Virginia. This one was just bad. It was a 34-8 win by Virginia. Bo Prubula, by the way, which I don't know why people were so down on him. I don't know if it was because he started off pretty decent for Mizzou and then really fell apart. I think injuries had a pretty good part in that too. But he came in, he's 9 of 11, 155 yards, 2 touchdowns, as well as 110 rushing yards to boot. So, I mean, he had 265 yards just on his own. For their offense, and their defense showed up well. I mean, CJ Bailey, only threw for 84 yards, 12 out of 23, a pick. He was their best rusher with 33. It was 413 yards to 168. Penalties did hurt them a little bit. They had 5 penalties for 51 yards. They were perfect. They were 4 for 4 on fourth down. And they held the ball for 17 minutes longer. So, I mean, there's a lot of potential for Virginia. And I think for Virginia, when you look at this ACC schedule, I mean, they're pretty solid. I mean, they might have kind of a cakewalk schedule as far as maybe making the ACC championship appearance, barring anything happening to Miami, Louisville, or SMU. I think Virginia's in a pretty good driver's seat to be able to make a pretty decent run. They face Norfolk State on not this Friday, but the following Friday on 11th. Hold on. Let me make sure I can do my math. Yeah, it's on the 11th. Okay. So they face Norfolk State. Then they face West Virginia. Might be a little bit tough just because, I mean, it is a Power 4 opponent, but we'll see. Delaware, then they go to Florida State. They host Syracuse. Now, they do have to go to SMU, but it's early. It's middle of October. It's not the end of the world. Then Duke, then Wake Forest. They host Cal. They host North Carolina. Then they end it at Virginia Tech. I mean, there's a high chance they could only come out of this with like one loss, maybe undefeated. Now, that might be a little bit of a stretch. But looking at their schedule, looking at what they did against NC State, I mean, as long as everybody stays healthy, I mean, it's very possible they might be one of these dark horse teams that has just, they go on a run and then they just don't let it go. I think they got a little bit of a break as far as their schedule and whatnot goes. So, I mean, good for them. They'll be kind of one of those teams to watch. I mean, if I had to be a betting favorite right now just because of their schedule, I mean, I would put them in there. Like, you got to think about it. You look at Louisville and SMU both, like their worst, like their entire worst schedule face off is basically against each other. Miami has a really easy schedule coming up this season. So, I mean, with aside from Notre Dame. So, I mean, there's a lot in play. I mean, and now that I sit here and think about it, I know everybody has Miami all but penciled in for the ACC championship. And man, if
I feel like most of the pressure right now is on SMU and Louisville, and we'll find out between the two who will basically have the tiebreaker over the other one. I mean, I think if SMU stumbles even once, just because they have a little bit more of a difficult schedule, they may not be in the ACC championship, and it might be Virginia, it might be Louisville. We will find out. We will see. But that was week zero. I ended up going 1-1 in my picks, unfortunately, just because I did not pick UNC pulling off the upset. That one I did not expect to happen by any stretch of the imagination. It was funny when I was watching it. I was like, are you sure? Are you sure that's what we're going with? That you guys are going to pull it off? And yeah, sure enough, they did. They managed to pull out the win. But let's move forward to week one, though. So the soonest other Power Four game that we're going to have happen, we've got Colorado at Georgia Tech, September 3rd, 8 p.m. Eastern on ESPN. I don't really know what to expect from Colorado this year. I truly think this will probably be Deion's last season as the head coach of the Colorado Buffaloes. Now, to be fully transparent, I don't know where you go from there. I don't know who you get. I don't know if there's really a combination of, I don't know if there's a good enough coach/coordinator that maybe wants to move up. If they're, say, like in the group of six and they want to move up to a Power Four program, I don't know if there's really one that they see this Colorado job and they're like, okay, there's a lot to work with. Like, there is, I think you do have to give Deion the nod and the respect of, I think if you can get some of these guys to Colorado, see how pretty the state is, see how pretty the mountains are. And it really is. Personally, having gone to Colorado, it's absolutely gorgeous. I think if you can maybe sell that on top of a little bit of the NIL money, might be a different story. But I mean, even when Deion's done it, I mean, he's utilized the transfer portal. I don't know how effectively you can consider him having used it. Because I mean, the wins have really not been produced, not since Shadur and Travis Hunter both left. So I mean, against Georgia Tech, now I know Georgia Tech themselves are also going to be a bit of a rebuild with Haynes King having gone to the NFL, which he was a huge contributor to them and for them last year. And as it stands right now, the spread, the ESPN predictor as of right now on September 1st at 6:30 Eastern time, they have Georgia Tech favored by 6.5, and the matchup predictor gives Georgia Tech about a 58.5% chance of winning. Now they did pick up Alberto Mendoza, Fernando Mendoza's little brother, who was actually on the Hoosiers last year for that national championship team. So, I mean, they have a dude that does technically have experience when it comes to playing college football. Now, I'm not going to sit here and act like, you know, oh, he was on a championship team, his brother's Fernando, like he already knows what he's doing. No. He's still got a lot of growing up to do. He basically came in for a lot of cleanup duty last year for Fernando there at IU whenever they would be ahead in games. But overall, I mean, compared to Colorado, again, no offense to Deion, I like Deion, but it's just been a very underwhelming experiment post his sons and Travis Hunter being there. Like, you didn't see a lot his first year. I mean, there was growth, there was progress. Second year, they really seemed to take another step forward. Last year, they took a big step back with him losing him. And I know some Colorado fans even mentioned it. This year might be more of kind of that, okay, you got to pass last year because your son's leaving. Now let's see how this ends up going. Timothy Hendricks, Marine Combat veteran here. I'm also part of the Bowden clan. Love your content. I appreciate that, Tim. I 100% appreciate that, good sir. So, yeah, we'll see. I think if I remember right on my predictions, I have Georgia Tech winning this one. I haven't completely filled out all my predictions yet because I was waiting to see if anything potentially came out a little bit more before I go filling predictions out. But at the moment, I do have I think I have Georgia Tech winning that one. So let's move on to the next big one. We've got Baylor and Auburn. Now, this one I think will be overall pretty good.
It's kind of an interesting thing to see. I know Dave Aranda is a bit on the hot seat as far as whether or not he's going to end up keeping his job, whether he's not going to end up keeping his job or not. And I think this is going to be a good determination moment of whether or not he will. The other big part is Alex Golish. How does he do first really big test for Auburn against Baylor? Now this will be on the September 5th at 3:30. I accidentally skipped the Miami and Stanford. I'll go back to that here in a second. So you've got Baylor versus Auburn. Alex Golish brings a lot of his guys from USF with him. They host a Baylor team who, you know, what does DJ Lagway look like now post-Billy Napier, post-Florida? Now in a new environment, a new system. It seemed like DJ last year, especially after the LSU game, it was just hot and cold for him the entire time. And it's a shame because he's a really talented quarterback. He was highly touted coming out of high school. Obviously, the little bit of sample that we got from him this freshman year, he was dynamically electric. He caused Florida to get some upset wins. But now he's at Baylor, you know, new system, new area, going into his junior year. So what does he look like with said new team and going up against the SEC again? So I think this will be a good one. This is one I do have Auburn winning it, just because I do believe in Golish, or Golish, however you enunciate his name. You know, bringing a lot of his guys over, so he keeps a lot of that continuity. He keeps a lot of experience too. So I mean, I'm going to give the edge to them. According to DraftKings, they have Auburn a 7.5 point favorite on the spread, and then the matchup predictor 73% Auburn winning. So pretty decent, you know, favorability in Auburn wise. The other big game aside from Colorado and Georgia Tech that'll take place on the 3rd, so that'll be Thursday. Friday night, we have some Friday night ball, a little bit of a late night game. We've got number 7 Miami going to Stanford, who, if you didn't watch it, believe it or not, Stanford versus Hawaii, great game. Came all the way down to the very end. Stanford actually had a 27-7 lead. Hawaii ended up coming all the way back. They took the lead and actually forced Stanford to have to go down, get a last-minute touchdown to ultimately save it. And it ended up being a lot better than what I thought it was going to. This game, it's pretty much hands down Miami. Barring any type of weird, terrible injury, I expect Miami to be able to run away with this with Darian Mensah, Malachi Toney. I know they lost a lot of guys on that offensive line, supposedly because of who Mario Cristobal is, because he likes to build up the line, because that's his bread and butter, that's his baby, as well as some of the defensive line guys that they have that are going to be replacing Akeem Mezador, Ruben Bain. I think Miami's going to be fine. I definitely think they're going to be better than Stanford, especially with and I'll give Davis Warren credit. I mean, the dude who I believe he played for Michigan. He played for Indiana, I think, even. he went 22-34, 310 yards, one touchdown. Their running back forward carried it 25 times, got 99 rushing yards and 3 tutties. So, I mean, I think Stanford will be better than what they have been. They still have a long way to go, but I'm not going to necessarily count Stanford out. Timothy, about time Auburn had an easy day against Baylor. I don't know about easy. I do think they'll get the win, though. Like, truly, I think Auburn will be able to pull out the win. I don't know if it'll be easy, though. I do got to give Dave Aranda a little bit of credit there at Baylor. I don't know if it'll be a cakewalk, but we'll definitely be able to see and find out. And then, of course, we have on September 5th, we have Boston College at Cincinnati at 3:30 p.m. on Fox. This one, I'm going to be honest, I don't know hardly anything about this game other than Brendan Sorsby's not going to be there anymore. So since he's going to have an entirely new starting quarterback, Boston College was an absolute mess last year. So I'm like, I don't know how much I trust this. So that one will be interesting. Just to see, you know, what versions of these teams are we getting? I mean, really, you know, who are we getting? But I do think they'll be solid overall. Looking at the predictor and looking at the DraftKings spread, they have Cincinnati a 7.5 point favorite, and they've got them favored by
77% to be able to get the win. I could see that it's at home for Cincinnati. Not saying that the Cincinnati crowd is crazy. But again, I don't know how much faith I have in Boston College to, you know, pull out something crazy or, you know, have a dominating performance. So if I remember right, I took Cincinnati in this as well. And then of course the big matchup that everybody I think is waiting for, whether you're an LSU fan like myself, whether you're not an LSU fan, either one, it's one that I think everybody is waiting to see, you know, what happens, what is going to be the final results of this game. And that is Clemson coming to the real Death Valley of Baton Rouge in Louisiana, September 5th, 7:30 p.m. on ABC. Now, this is what kind of surprises me overall, and I think a little bit of it is because probably like myself, there's a lot of questions on Clemson's roster. Now, there's a lot of questions on LSU's roster, too. Timothy, yes, the Tiger Bowl. Exactly. You got to love the Tiger Bowl. I mean, whether it's LSU versus Auburn, Auburn versus Mizzou versus LSU, whoever, there's Tigers everywhere. And, of course, we get Tigers versus Tigers part two, you know, maybe revenge from last year. LSU went into South Carolina and their Death Valley got the win. You know, is Clemson going to try to pull off the upset here? But this one is interesting because the ESPN predictor gives LSU a 75% chance of winning, and DraftKings has them favored by 10 to win, which to me, crazy, by the way. Crazy that they're giving them this much of a favoritism. The other part of this too is, of course, the stories that go along with it of, you know, how is Lane Kiffin going to look in his debut for LSU? You know, same for Charlie Wise Jr., the offensive coordinator that he brought with him from Ole Miss. And I think truly, whether Clemson is good this year or not, this is going to be truly a test for him and for LSU as to how the season is going to look. And that's what it was last year. It was a great, you know, predicator to how the season ultimately finished for Clemson and for LSU both. It was a 17-10 game. LSU ended up pulling out the win. Clemson, their defense was solid, but their offense was absolutely garbage. And it was weird because of how much experience Dabo had brought back. I'm a Louisiana kid, but bowed in blood. That's fair. That's definitely fair. But it was interesting to see how this ultimately ended up, because Clemson ended up being a total letdown. And then LSU's offense was just so anemic. Like as an LSU fan, I was sitting there watching, I was like, can y'all please score? Like, okay, cool. The defense got us a touchdown. Can our offense complement that? Can they just get a little bit of something to match what was truly a championship level defense? But eventually they just kept getting burned because you can only carry an offense for so long before it ultimately ends up being really difficult to do. The other thing that really makes me question this too is, I believe Dabo did finally name the quarterback. It's going to be Christopher Vezina. He's a senior. He's 6'4". I think he's been there pretty much the entire time behind Kate Klubnik. I think filled in for him a little bit last year, just due to, I think, some injuries and just to getting some experience for potentially coming into the season. What really makes me wonder, though, and this is probably a little bit of a reach because you could argue every single coach does this, especially in football. You know, reporters were asking, hey, you know, who's your starting quarterback? Like, who's it going to be? It's between him and one other guy. I think it was between him and Tate Reynolds was the other one. And he's a freshman out of Arizona, 6'2", 215, so a little bit heavier, but a couple inches shorter. I believe he was the other contender for the starting spot there in Clemson. And, you know, Dad was like, I don't know. I don't know who the starting quarterback is going to be. And, I mean, that's fair. There's probably still a lot that he wanted to see, kind of wanted to learn. And, I mean, we experienced that with Harbaugh, with J.J. McCarthy and Shea Patterson. I mean, we've experienced it with a ton of different quarterbacks and a ton of different guys.
throughout college football. So it's not one I'm surprised that he was like, I don't know. But it does also lead me to question, is it one of those scenarios and situations where he's doing it to make sure that, you know, he's not putting anything out there, he's not committing to a guy too early, or, you know, hey, we'll find out when you find out? Or is it one of those situations where, you know, maybe they're at the same level, whether that level's good, whether that level's bad, we don't know. But are they at that same level, and is neither one of them taking or able to go that next step to distance themselves from the other? Again, it could be really good. You know, they could both be playing really sharp, and maybe they're rolling with it. Maybe they're not. We don't know. But it does lead to kind of an interesting question with that. And then, of course, with that, Dabo ended up, of course, also adding to this whole NFL players returning back to college football thing. So according to David Hale from ESPN, Dabo did an interview, and he said as he's preparing for his week one matchup against LSU, a team that features more than 40 transfers, LSU should rally to wear flags, give them an edge. Absolutely. He said one thing he isn't, LSU features more than 40 transfers and a new offensive coaching staff that has been a challenge. That has required him to watch tape from dozens of different schools, from all the players that they brought in, all the coaches that they brought in. One thing he isn't watching, however, is NFL preseason games. Instead, Sweeney said, no pun intended, he insisted, he and his Tigers are staying in our lane. When it comes to LSU coach Lane Kiffin's decision to push for two players who are in NFL minicamps to play for his team, perhaps against Clemson, should a judge allow it. Again, this case is going to be done Thursday morning, and if I remember correctly, it's the NCAA is listed as a defendant as well as the SEC. Now, initially, I heard the SEC wasn't going to be there. I don't know if that has changed or not. More than likely, I think they should be there. But we should hopefully have a decision and a resolution for sure by Friday. We'll find out whether or not they're going to play, and then what actions or potential punishments or penalties come post this. Now, again, there is supposedly a ruling that the SEC is not allowed to do that. But again, they can also challenge that and go even further with that. Of course, I already said is Daquan Wright, defensive end, junior Tui Halamaka, have been practicing with LSU with a run-up to the opener, despite both having spent time in NFL camps. Wright actually played in preseason games with Cleveland, which Sweetie noted with a joke Tuesday. I got to watch Browns practice in early June. I'm probably going to get turned in for tampering, which is a little bit of shot at Lane as well as Pete Golding there at Ole Miss, because he snagged a linebacker from Clemson one of the few times Dabo goes in the portal and he loses this guy. Sweeney has long been critical of the professionalization of college football, eschewing the transfer portal for several years and continuing to put a focus on retaining his own players and developing high school recruits. The latest drama around the potential of returning players from the 2022 recruiting class who left for the NFL before the NCAA adjusted their eligibility rules to allow for five full years of on-the-field action, something Sweeney said he had never dreamed that would happen. He said, it's kind of embarrassing. Sweeney said, honestly, it's embarrassing that that's where we are. I don't blame the kids. But people trying to take advantage of the system, it's embarrassing. But we've been there for a while. So I do get where Dabo's coming from. And Tim, you're right. It's a situation that we've never heard of, and it's something that's completely new. Like I said, there's only a small handful of even football players that are coming back in this. I think there's, again, I think the number that I heard, if I heard correctly, is like 16. So, I mean, it's a super small number. Now, obviously, there's more across other college athletics, but obviously football being the quote-unquote king of sports because it earns the most revenue, it gets to be the face of all of it. It's something that after the season, I don't think we'll ever hear of it again. Barring anything continuing to be crazy as far as college football goes, the NCAA already signed into the effect as far as the 5 for 5. Basically, you come in,
I think the oldest you can come in now is, I think, 19. And so that should make most everybody, by the time they leave, 23, 24 is like the oldest that you're going to have people playing college football. It's not like some schools and some situations where between, you know, the red shirt, which they got rid of, between the medical exemptions and whatnot, as far as, you know, waivers, I don't think we're going to see any more situations where we have guys playing for, you know, 7, 8, 9 years. Now, that could be something that gets challenged later on, as far as, you know, hey, if I just had a stroke of bad luck for 2 years and I got hurt really bad, like, I still want to be able to have a chance to play like everybody else did. And who knows, maybe the courts entertain it. Maybe this is something that we end up having to deal with again in the future. But at least now, as it stands, I don't really see it being much of anything post this season. Now, again, that will also be dependent as far as, you know, what consequences, if any, end up coming as a result of it. But nonetheless, though, looking at Clemson's schedule too, this is going to be kind of a predication of their schedule, but they should have, I would think, a fairly decent year. Again, they have the luck of being in the ACC. It's not like a crazy schedule. The worst team they truly have to face, if you want to look at it just, you know, as far as ranked teams go, after LSU, the only team they face and they host them is Miami in the beginning of October. But then they host Georgia Southern, they host UNC. They're probably going to win against USC. They have to travel to Cal. It's a super late game. Then Miami, then Charleston Southern. Then they host Virginia Tech. They go to Florida State, to Syracuse, host Georgia Tech. Then they go to Duke. And then they host South Carolina. So, I mean, I could easily see them finishing 10-2, 9-3. Now, again, I don't know if that's going to be good enough to get them into somewhere like the ACC Championship. I think that's going to be too loaded. But I mean, it's possible. And if we know anything from the patterns of when Clemson has a down year with Dabo, they ended up having a really good year following it. So it will be overall, I'm excited. I don't know how to really feel about this game. I don't really even have anybody picked. I think if we're just going to go by home biases, I'm going to pick LSU. But again, it'll be interesting to see how this ultimately ends up transpiring. And then, of course, the last game for Saturday, for week one, we've got UCLA at Cal. Even though it's not technically, they're not both technically in it anymore, a little Pac-12 after dark action. September 5th, 10:30 p.m. Eastern time, UCLA goes to Cal to take on the Golden Bears. And I'm kind of surprised by this because DraftKings has has UCLA. They picked them as a 2.5-point favorite in the spread, but ESPN's matchup predictor gives Cal a 58% chance of winning against UCLA. And Nico Iliamaliava, Bob Chesney, has the new head coach who brought a ton of his players with him from James Madison after having a very successful year. So this one's a little bit interesting. But I am interested to see how does Cal's quarterback, and man, I'm going to butcher this. So I apologize ahead of time. If anybody wants to, you know, sound this out for me in the comments, as far as like really spelling it out for me, Jaron, is it Kayway? Saga Pulatele? That's Saga Pulatele. Probably saying they're wrong, but coming into his sophomore season, I thought had a really good freshman season. You know, 3,400 yards, 18 touchdowns, 9 picks. You know, he did have a little bit of a rough time, but I mean, I'm not going to sit here and act like Cal's roster was anything to, you know, really eye popping. Like, oh wow, look at the roster. It was just okay. So I mean, I'm excited to see what he looks like. I'm excited to see what they do as a whole. If I had to pick, I think, I don't know if I picked this one or not, because I was like, again, I don't really know. I'm going to have to look and see if I picked this one yet or not. I try to pick these typically
a week before or so. I try to also wait to see if anything's going to change. Let's see, who do I have? Or have I picked this one yet? Oh, I have not picked this one yet. Okay, so this is one I have not picked. Man, I guess if I have to make a pick here on the show, I think I'm gonna go with DraftKings. I think I'm gonna take UCLA. Nico gets another year with his guys. He gets another year. Now it's gonna be in a different system. It's not gonna be the same coach and everything like that he had. At FA at was it Weinke? Or yeah, not Busby. Yeah, I know exactly who you're talking about. I do remember that. But I think I'm going to go UCLA. And again, according to ESPN, would be the quote unquote upset, but DraftKings has them as the favorite. So I'm going to take UCLA. I believe in Nico. He's got the experience over Saga there at Cal. So I think I'm going to go with the Bruins over that. I do remember that. Yep, he played pro baseball, then came back to play quarterback at FSU at 27. And if I remember right, too, Brandon Whedon did the same thing for Oklahoma State. Because if I remember right, Brandon Whedon went in, played Major League Baseball, and then ended up coming back. Russell Wilson and Kyler Murray both got drafted by professional baseball teams, but I don't think they came back to college though. But I do remember Florida State doing that. And like I said, and Brandon Whedon did the same thing. He came back. He was like 28 when he got drafted by the Browns, I think, because he only had like 1 year of eligibility left for college football. So it does happen. Like that's kind of the crazy part where you're like, oh, can't do that. Now I get it. Professional baseball is compared to professional football. But like I said, unless they were in the league for like a year or two, it was 7 months ago. Like they were playing college football as compared to their quote unquote rookie season. They're not

But it's cool because we'll see colored jerseys versus colored jerseys kind of thing. This one, yeah, I was pretty safe as far as my picks goes. DraftKings has Notre Dame as a 20.5-point favorite against Wisconsin. The ESPN matchup predictor, 94% chance of winning. Again, this is one of those, and if you miss the show, and it's completely fine. I talked about some of the coaches earlier on in the offseason that I believe were on the hot seat. Luke Fickell is definitely one of my top five coaches that's on the hot seat. It is one of those, when I look at Wisconsin, they don't have an identity anymore. It's not like the Paul Chryst era of solid defense, pounding running game. Like, there's nothing. Like, there, to me, there's nothing that Wisconsin truly does very well that I'm like, okay, they at least have this to go off of. They don't have much. Like, special teams, offense, defense, nothing. Like, it's been very lackluster for me when I look at Wisconsin as compared to what they were, like, pretty recently. Like, they were running back university, them in Georgia, for the longest time, as far as, you know, Melvin Gordon, Jonathan Taylor. There's another kid, and I can't, I think Braylon Allen. I think Braylon Allen came from Wisconsin as well. So, I mean, they've had a slew of great running backs. Then you had Georgia with, as far as, you know, Nick Chubb. Dang, here I am. It's like, oh, yeah, they have all these, and I can't remember any of them. Todd Gurley. So, I mean, it's just crazy to see how much Wisconsin has fallen off of this. So, I mean, I'm definitely going to go with Notre Dame in this matchup pretty hands down easily. Notre Dame should just let their fans take the field and mean SOBs. Really? Even living here and being from Indiana, I've never really met a whole lot of mean Notre Dame fans, but I've never been up to South Bend either, so I can't say that for sure. The other kind of big time matchup that we're going to have, though, that again, it'll be interesting to see for both teams. Number 24 Louisville takes on number 9 Ole Miss in Nashville for the Liberty City Music Bowl to start the season, Liberty Mutual's Music City kickoff. DraftKings has Ole Miss a 7.5-point favorite, and ESPN's matchup predictor has it at 73.6% chance for Ole Miss to win over Louisville. And this is what I find interesting, because if you look at Louisville's history, and especially with Jeff Brohm, I mean, they tripped up Miami. Like, they pretty much stopped Miami from being able to make an ACC championship appearance last year. And if we know anything about Jeff Brohm, I mean, he had Purdue of all teams in the Big Ten championship game not that long ago. And, I mean, heck, as far as 2022 or 2023 against Michigan on their way to I believe on their way to the national title game. I mean, he had Purdue in the Big Ten championship. So, I mean, he can coach, and he can coach very well. And this is a Louisville team that I think has a lot of expectations. Again, they have a really easy ACC schedule. Their biggest opponent is week 3 after this is against SMU. And again, a lot of people kind of think, oh, that'll probably be one of the biggest deciding factors of everybody has Miami locked in as far as facing the ACC goes. I think that'll probably be one of the big determining factors. But again, after looking at Virginia's schedule, I might be picking Virginia to face Miami. Because maybe Virginia goes back to the ACC championship game where they ultimately end up losing to Duke, but maybe they try to take it this time. If I remember right, I hadn't picked this game either. I think if I have to pick, I'll go with Ole Miss just because of Trinidad Chambliss. You know, the experience of that, you know, Pete Golding still there. They were able to keep a lot of continuity with their team. Now, I know obviously they lost Charlie Wise, so the offense is going to look a little bit weirder. And maybe Trinidad struggles as a result of that, but they still have Kewon Lacy. They still have Trinidad. So I think the opportunity for them to still be pretty good is there. But it'll be interesting to see nonetheless, though. And then, of course, we have our final game of week 1, which is going to be on Monday night. We have Monday night college football, of all things, before the NFL season starts. We have number 19 SMU at Florida State, 7:30 p.m. on ESPN. This one, oof, and I'm going to say this because I do feel for Florida State fans, that

0: that game against New Mexico was not a good game. Now, they obviously ended up winning 34-17, but it was rough. Like, it was a rough watch. It was one of those when you're watching it, it's kind of hard to believe that Florida State, you know, let New Mexico stay around in that game for as long as they did. Now, I know to give credit to New Mexico, it's, you know, they are a Division I team. It's not like, you know, they're, you know, like Division II or Division III, but, you know, to only be up 17-7 going into halftime, it's like, that's a little bit, I'm not going to say concerning, but that's kind of one of those you tilt your head like, really? That's what you're going to go with? Timothy, to hiss and throw food behind the visitors. The stands are wicked close to the field. Oh, okay. Trade that 19. Tim thinks Florida State will be 19 next week. Okay, so Tim, you're riding with your Noles. Okay. I don't know, man. I mean, SMU, kind of same thing. You know, their coach has been absolutely great as far as bringing SMU really to, like, good prominence. Kevin Jennings is back for his senior year. He was solid for him last year. He's actually been solid for him the last few years. And Brett Lashley, I mean, he has really done wonders with that SMU team, a lot better than what I thought SMU was ever going to be, especially for the fact that they're not even getting paid by the ACC right now. I mean, they literally said, hey, we will not take any money if it means that we can join the ACC to be in a Power Four conference, to be taken more seriously. Like, we will handle and take care of everything else. And I mean, they're competing perfectly well. I mean, I think he only has 6 losses since being in the ACC 3 years ago. So it's an average of like 2 losses a year. That's pretty damn good for a team that, you know, just came up from the Group of 6 and whatnot. Them going up against Florida State, and Tim, you're probably not going to be a fan of this, but I'm just telling you the facts for what they are. DraftKings, they have SMU a 3-point favorite, and ESPN's matchup predictor has them at about a 56% chance of winning. I picked SMU to win this, and it's nothing against Florida State. And Ashton Daniels, he was fairly solid, 17-27, a touchdown and a pick, 202 yards. It is one of those, and Tim, you can tell me your thoughts real quick before we close out here. It seems like Mike Norvell, I don't know if that being left out of that college football playoff, you know, 3 years ago, after being undefeated, winning the ACC, the only Power Four team to have gone undefeated and be left out of the playoffs. I don't know if after that, him losing Jordan Travis to injury, and then they got destroyed by Georgia. I don't know if that broke Mike Norvell and the program as a whole or not. Because it seemed like after that, they bring in DJ Uiagalelei. That was an absolute nightmare. They completely fell apart that season. And then last year, it seemed like there was a lot more hope last year. It's like, okay, they moved past it. They had a bad down year. They bring in a lot of guys. They bring in Tommy Castellanos at quarterback. They start out the year against Alabama. They're in Dokes Campbell. It's like, okay, you know, let's see how they do. They end up getting the big upset win over Bama. And then it's like they fell apart again right after. Now, it was technically a better season than the year prior. I will absolutely give them credit where credit is due as far as that goes. I mean, they started off, they were 3-0. They got wins against Bama, East Texas A&M, Kent State. They did lose a close one to Virginia. I remember watching that. That one actually was a really good game. They lost a close one against Miami. They lost a close one against Pittsburgh. I think the one that really shocked everybody was the really close loss at Stanford. You know, 20-13, that one kind of surprised me. Like Virginia, okay, they ended up going on to the ACC championship. that one. It's like, okay, it took two overtimes for that one to come to fruition. That's not the end of the world. You lose two at the time, three Miami, and you only lose by six. Again, it's a rival. It's a big-time game. But again, you only lose by six. Not the end of the world. Pittsburgh, you take that down to the wire. Pitt has always been a pretty good team, especially within the last few years. Not the end of the world. Stanford, though, it's like, I don't know about that one. And then they have a rebound game against Wake Forest. They win 42-7. They lose to Clemson, which, again, that's a little bit of a surprise, especially considering kind of how down Clemson was last year. They lose 24-10. Big rebound game against Virginia Tech, 34-14. And then they kind of lose in pretty bad fashion the last two games, to NC State, 21-11. And then, of course, the final game against Florida, 40-21. It's one of those when you look at Florida State and you think of where the program has been and the pride that's in this program. Like, they should be better. But I'll be honest, Tim, y'all have a really rough schedule. Because, I mean, this is 1, 2, 3, 4, 5, 6, 7. So out of the next seven games, you've got SMU. You have to go to Tuscaloosa to take on Alabama. It's going to be a big revenge game. You do get to host Central Arkansas there after that. But then you host Virginia. Then you have to travel to Louisville. And then you have to travel to Miami. And then you host Clemson. Like that, that is not a good or fun stretch if I'm a Florida State fan. Just being completely honest with you, that was a little bit rough. Tim, I know if that's your team, if you believe in them, hey, more power to you. And I hope I'm wrong. But man, that's gonna be a rough time. But man, I'm excited though. I appreciate everybody watching. Thank you, Tim, for commenting and tuning in. I 100% appreciate that, good sir. If you like this, please let me know. Please comment. Tell me what you like. Tell me what you hated. Any type of engagement, good or bad, it's engagement. I appreciate it. Helps me a lot because I just love talking sports, to be 100% honest with you. It's just what I love to do. Big shout out to Military Broadcast Radio, helping give veterans a voice. They really are a cool organization. I mean, teaching veterans how to talk, how to do public speaking, getting them set up with the equipment, getting them set up with the cool graphics. Now, I will say Joel, who was on the show last week, he taught me a lot as far as how to do StreamYard. Now, I've kind of run off on my own, so, a little humble brag. I do pretty decent work on my own, but still, MBR as a whole is great. There's a slew of great veterans on here that tell great stories, give great life advice. They talk sports. They talk just about everything. Can't give them enough credit where credit is due. And also a big shout out to Gunfighter Beard Company. He's a cool Marine out of South Carolina. He has great beard care products. They're natural. They're great. And not just for your beard. Like, honestly, I found out when you get sunburn, take a little bit of beard oil, put that on your sunburn, man. Keeps your skin from peeling, helps keep it hydrated, helps keep it moist, which I know some people hate moist, but just letting you know, that's the truth of the matter. It smells good, and of course it's the fall time, so he's going to have a ton of fall scents, he's going to have a ton of winter scents come out, so you'll be able to be kind of festive for the holidays. And I'm just saying, gents, if you do, the ladies love a man to smell good, just throwing it out there. Thank you again, Tim, for joining. Appreciate everybody tuning in. We will be back next week for all of the post week one. We'll see what happens with this whole LSU and all these NFL players and whatnot coming back to college football. We will see how all that ends up, but appreciate everybody watching. You can check me out anywhere you get your podcast, you get social media, all at Inside the Hoosier Mind, but appreciate it. We'll be back next week. Y'all have a good one. Y'all have a great week. Football is back, baby.
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0: Hey, welcome to another episode of Hot Takes with the Murph Man. I am the Murph Man. I'm here with my co-host, Connor. Oh, what's up, bro?
1: Morning.
0: Not a good morning, just morning, huh?
1: Yeah, just morning.
0: Hey, let me tell you, I have a question for you. When you think about what's going on around the world, what do you think is some big things going on right now? I'm just curious.
1: I don't even know anything that's going on right now.
0: Sure you do. Dolly Parton passed away. Tim Curry passed away. Peter Cullen passed away. Everyone passed away. God damn. Right?
1: Yeah, that's true.
0: That is true. Everyone's passed away, man. I'm telling you. It's not any fun right now looking at the news. But I did hear something I want to share with you. You know, Trump has been changing the names of the Gulf of Mexico to Gulf of America, then Lake Ontario to Lake America. Well, there's one thing, I don't know if you know the story about Canadian geese. They fly down south every summer or every winter or whatever. And actually, they fly in pairs. So, like, if one dies, the other one almost gives up on life, right? Mm-hmm. But I think they're going to rename them to Donald Ducks. Mm. No? You didn't like that one?
1: No. I did not like that one at all.
0: You didn't like that one at all? Why not? That was funny.
1: To you, probably.
0: It is funny to me. It is funny. It's funny to everybody. I promise you it is. But yeah, Donald Ducks. That was one thing I saw on TikTok this morning. It's pretty funny. What do you think? Should they give Dolly Parton her day on 9/25?
1: No.
0: Why not?
1: Why would they?
0: Because she's amazing. Do you know how much she's done for people?
1: No.
0: You don't know what she's done for people.
1: No.
0: During the Gatlinburg fires, like, I think 100 families lost their homes. She gave them money, like $1,000 a month each. And then when everything was said and done, she helped build their houses, and she also gave them $5,000 to buy furniture and whatnot.
1: Wow.
0: She has scholarships for kids. She did a lot of stuff. And they had this thing called the Presidential Medal of Honor, which is like the president gives you the highest award the civilian can get. And Biden and Trump both tried to give her one, so it wasn't like Republican or Democrat, but she turned them both down because she was not political at all. And I saw an interview with Obama, and Obama was asked, how come you never gave her a Presidential Medal of Honor? And his answer was real simple. He says, I thought she already had one. He just, because she had done so much, he just assumed she had gotten one. You know, so she really, really, really has done a lot of stuff, you know, so rest in peace, right? But yeah. But let me tell you something. We're here on NBR Talk Roku. If you're watching us live, let's see, are we live yet?
1: Yes, we are.
0: I'm sorry. I'm on my page. I was looking at that. If you're watching us on NBR Talk Roku, thank you for watching. If you're watching us on any other channel, you can watch us on NBR Talk Roku. You'll be able to watch our videos as well. And at Pure Hot Takes, you can check out our social medias there. And we'll be able to do that soon here. So if you're in the chat, come in, chat with us, and let us know what's going on. I'll tell you what, Connor, you ready to start the show this morning?
1: Yes, sir.
0: All right, I say it's time to ignite the fuse.
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0: That's right. Building your in-house network. What could that entail, Connor? You know what I mean? It's one of those things when your coworkers, mentors, and your allies are all part of your greatest career assets because you're at work with these people, and you need to have a great network set up with them. Okay. So that's what we're going to be talking about today, is this building your network. So as we talk about this, I want you to think about what it is that we're doing. Okay. Mm-hmm. We talk about work. We talk about everything going on. And we get to the point where we've been talking about, like, from how to start college, moving on to adulthood and getting a job and everything. And we were talking about managers last week, right? We talked about the business etiquette, how to communicate at work, all of that stuff. But what I think is most interesting to me is when we talk about this, what's it called? These topics, that it's something that everyone can use, okay? This one in particular, because this is having a network of people. It's one of those things, when you think about it, that you don't realize how much having those contacts matter, okay? Because it's not only at work, it is everywhere. And it's one of those things when, yeah, you become friends at work, but it's not about making friends. It's about helping you with your job. And I've said this before, and I don't know if you remember. What do you think is the most important person at the job?
1: The boss.
0: The boss?
1: I would think.
0: Well, the boss depends on her secretary or his secretary, right? Everything goes through that secretary. She knows everything going on with that person. Can you understand that? Can you agree with that?
1: Yes, I agree.
0: So that secretary becomes the most important person in that person's life. Okay. So, like, making friends with the secretary is very important, because they can tell you, for example, hey, they're going to be auditing you next week. Or when you have a problem, and I'll give you an example. We had to turn in paperwork when we had new cases, right? And I started a group, and I wanted to start it after the first of the month, but they insisted I started the week before. And I told my secretary, I've tried changing this. I can't. And I'm going to give you the stack of papers that you're going to have to input before the first of the month. Right. And I gave her a pretty good stack. And then I told her I'm still finishing them up. So when I gave her the rest, it was a stack about this big, but only two packets. The rest were just blanks.
1: Oh.
0: So she's like, she gets it. She's, I can't get mad at you for giving, because you warned me about this, right? And then she started working on it. She's like, oh, you're stupid. Like, you know.
1: Yeah.
0: She didn't have to worry about that so much. So when we're doing this and we're talking, you know, secretary to me is the most important person, but you have your coworkers, and you have people that train you, and people you can ask questions to. And when you have that network, you can call someone up and go, hey, I don't understand this. Can you help me? And it's, yeah, we do that for work. We ask people for help. That's when it's something embarrassing, like, you should already know how to do this. Right?
1: Yeah.
0: You're like, hey, can you help me out here? Because I really don't know this one. And it gets a little embarrassing sometimes.
1: Sometimes?
0: Sometimes, yeah. Because you can ask stupid questions. And, you know, again, like I said last week, you know, they say there's no such thing as a stupid question. I disagree. There's definitely stupid questions out there. But I'll tell you what. Speaking of stupid questions, let's get to a smart one called the burning question.
2: Today's burning question is, what is the most effective way to build your internal network at work? A, only talking to people on your team? B, attending company-wide social events? C, scheduling casual coffee chats with people from other departments? D, waiting for someone to talk to you. Let's see who can bridge the gap and who gets left stranded.
0: All right, let's talk about that. Okay. When we have these, the question, what is the most effective way to build your internal network at work? Only talking to people in your team? attending company-wide social events, scheduling casual coffee chats with people from other departments, or waiting for someone to talk to you. Okay. That informal stuff is more important. Okay. Talking to people on your team, well, we obviously know you have to talk to people on your team. Mm-hmm. Attending company-wide social events, like a beer after work. Do you think that's important?
1: Yeah.
0: Attending that. Not all the time, but maybe sometimes.
1: It would be nice to, like, invite them out and talk. That's what I would do.
0: Well, yeah, but I'm saying the guys get together for a beer after work.
1: Yeah, that's fine.
0: Does everyone go to that?
1: No.
0: No, they don't.
1: But why not? They do, then they do. I don't know.
0: Well, because not everybody is interested in doing something like that. Okay. Not everyone is interested in doing something like that. So is it forced recreation that you have to be together? Okay. Do you think that's fair to people, that you make people go to these things?
1: We're not making anybody go to anything. If they want to, they can. It's just an event. It's not like we're forcing everybody to go.
0: But that's how you build networking, like playing golf.
1: By forcing people
0: to go. Andrews of Thoughts, thanks for joining us.
1: By forcing people to go or not forcing people to go? No.
0: If you tell people, if you discuss work at these meetings and you make plans, and then on Monday morning you come in and you're like, hey, don't forget Billy's in charge of the... Hey, when did that happen? Well, drinking beers Friday night. We were talking about it. We put him in charge. Is that fair to you if you don't go?
1: No.
0: So it's almost mandatory to go to these things. Right? Well,
1: I guess. But if you're only trying to get to know each other, then that's fine.
0: Well, right. But as doing work like playing golf, like one of the best pieces of advice I've ever gotten in my life was from my old principal. She says, tell Connor to play golf in high school. You remember that?
1: No.
0: You don't?
1: No.
0: She says, by playing golf, okay, when you go on business meetings, you can go to the golf course and you have that person for 3 hours to discuss business.
1: I guess.
0: Okay. So learning how to golf is something that, if you want to build networking, that is one way to do it. Okay. Is going to the golf course, talking business, having a couple beers, and you have 3 hours dedicated with that person. So learning to play golf is something that, if you're in business, is something that I think that's one of the best pieces of advice I've ever received, because that's one way to get in. Now, obviously, if I don't drink beer, you know, you don't have to drink beer when you go to these things. You can drink water and whatever, you know. I remember when I was in the reserves, after work, everyone would get together and go drink some beers, right? Mm-hmm. And they did this every weekend. And back then, I was drinking a lot. I was only 17. I've been drinking since I was 14. But I went and hung out with the older guys. We went to the bar. We went, you know, dancing, whatever, right? And it was part of the culture of the team, and it really brought us together. The ones who didn't go to that, we didn't really associate with much, because we had a deeper friendship over here, and they weren't part of the circle.
1: Yeah.
0: You know, like, you have your friend groups, right? Some of them cross, but some of them don't. What would you rather have, groups that cross or groups that don't?
1: It really doesn't matter to me.
0: We're talking about, like, for business. Do you think they should cross or should they be separate?
1: Cross, since they're all working together.
0: Right? Yeah.
1: Yeah.
0: But what happens if you have someone that's not from work? They're not going to be part of that group.
1: Okay, then why would you invite them?
0: Because you have departments in your business. Everyone has different departments, too.
1: Okay, but you're having a meeting with your department only. Why would you invite other people?
0: And we're going to talk about that.
1: Okay.
0: Let's talk about today's hot take so that we can get to that point for you.
2: Today's hot take is this. Your internal network is more important than your external one for career advancement. You will get your next job by knowing people at other companies, but you will get your next promotion by knowing people in every department of your current company. Time to see whose career strategy is built on solid ground.
0: All right, so your internal network is more important than your external one. You will get the next job by knowing people at other companies, but you will get your next promotion by knowing people in every department of your current company. Because, like, I'll give you an example. One time we were looking for a director for a new program, and my boss tells me, hey, I think you need to apply for this position. You'd be great at it. And another one of my coworkers, we both went and we applied. And as we're talking to the CEO about what we were wanting to do with him, right? He was like, well, you know, I'm looking for someone with experience with this and that. And I said, so you already have somebody for the position? He says, yeah. This is, so why did you waste my time? If you already have somebody, why did you waste my time? And I felt comfortable. I didn't mean it like aggressively or anything, but I said, why did you waste my time? And he said, I just wanted to see you in this position. I want to see how you interviewed. I wanted to see how you. And I'm like, okay. So
1: what are you going to do, fire the guy?
0: No. That's what was the next thing I told him. I said, so let's say I did really awesome in this interview. Would that have changed your mind? He said, no. I don't understand. Right? I liked him and everything. I wasn't friends with him. But I felt comfortable enough to like go, so why did you waste my time? So I went back to my office. My boss was like, how did it go? I said, he already has someone. And she looked at me real seriously and she says, I'm sorry, I did not know that. Had I known, I wouldn't have told you anything.
1: Dang.
0: And under the other person, the program lost its funding. Andale. Yeah, that would have been something that that would have happened to me. It wasn't the person in charge that did anything. It was a really bad situation, and it put a bad spot on the business, and they had to shut it down. You know,
1: wow,
0: they lost their contract and everything. So I would have been without a job if I got that job, because it was nothing that she could have controlled, in my opinion. Right, the one that had the position, but
1: that sucks.
0: It does. Oh well, it does. But so yeah, so sometimes things happen for a reason. I do believe that wholeheartedly.
1: Me too.
0: Cassie, thank you for sending the popular. Appreciate that. And the duck laugh. Did you hear our joke about Donald Ducks? I still think that's funny. I don't care if you do. I'll tell you what, we're going to take a quick break and we will come back and we'll discuss those terms we need to learn so that we can get familiar with what we're talking about. We'll be right back.
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3: 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I'd like to remind you that help is always available, 24/7, 365. 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There will always be someone ready to listen. Remember, you are not alone.
4: All right. How you doing?
5: How you doing?
4: The video we were just showing with Ryan Spencer's song, Make 22-0 Again, talks about veteran suicide. And it's just something that is very important to me. You know, so if you need help, dial 988. You don't have to be a veteran, okay? Anyone can qualify for that. So think about it. And if you need help, dial 988 and press 1. Right, Connor?
5: Yep.
4: All right. So getting back to the show, we're going to be talking about our terms that we call laying down the coals. And we have a video for that as well. So let's watch the video.
6: Before we dig in, let's clarify some of the key terms we'll be using today while laying down the coals. Internal networking, building relationships within your organization to foster collaboration and career growth. Cross-functional collaboration, working with people from different departments or teams. This gives you a broader perspective of the company. Informal touchpoints, casual interactions that build trust and rapport, e.g. coffee chats, hallway convos. Let's stack the definitions high before we test them in the field.
4: So internal networking, building relationships within your organization. Duh, right? That's so self-explanatory. It's not even funny. But the thing is, people don't do it. And no matter what we say, they're not going to do it. I don't know why they don't think that's important. I think it's one of the most important things you could ever think of. Okay.
5: Yeah.
4: Do you know why?
5: Why?
4: Because when you're doing that, how can I put this? It should be just second nature to you, talking to people at work and making friends. Mm-hmm. Okay. Cross-functional collaboration, working with people from different departments, this gives you a broader perspective of the company. Like I told you earlier, I applied for another position. Even though we were our own entity, I talked to people in a lot of the different departments, so I knew what was going on, you know. And plus, I talked to my boss, who told me a lot more about what we were doing. Then informal touch points. This is one of those things that I want you to think about. I know you can read, okay, but what do you think informal touch points means? Like, in your own words.
5: I don't know. When you say informal touch points, you mean like something that's like not professional, right?
4: Well,
5: like not like goofing off or anything, but not in the sense where you need to be professional, right?
4: Well, yeah, because it's informal.
5: Yeah.
4: But it's more of a situation where you bump into someone that does not, it's not a formal meeting, but we get to talk about it.
5: Mm. So okay. It's just like a, if I see you, I see you out of work.
4: Well, not even out, inside work.
5: Well,
4: anywhere.
5: Yeah.
4: You know, it's funny because when you think about like what your informal touch, like the coffee pot, the dining, the break room. You would be in the break room at work, right?
5: Yeah.
4: Did you ever talk to anybody in there?
5: Sometimes, yeah. Not always.
4: Okay, and what would you do?
5: Just talk. Be like, how's your day?
4: Just talk?
5: Yeah. Be like, what shift are you working right now? That's it. We didn't really talk much.
4: You didn't ever talk about work?
5: Well, no. There was nothing to talk about. We talk on the job.
4: There was nothing to talk about.
5: If we work together, we talk on the job.
4: So you would talk on the job?
5: Yeah.
4: Okay.
5: But not like before, after, or out of work. You know what I mean?
4: No, I don't.
5: Like, you know how because you would talk?
4: That's what I'm talking about. The informal touch points are not formal meetings.
5: Yeah.
4: So if you talk to them
5: meeting
4: at work, that wasn't a meeting, then...
5: There's no meetings that we have at work. It's just...
4: Oh, you never had team meetings?
5: Well, yeah, yeah. But that was before the work day. But we had like three.
4: Right. Okay. But all those other conversations you had in between were those informal touch points. That's the point of that. Is not the formal touch points. It's the informal ones that matter. Because those casual interactions that build trust and rapport. Coffee, hallway conversations, things of that nature. Okay. When you think about that, do you think those are important?
5: Yeah.
4: Yeah.
5: Communication is always important.
4: Communication is always important. You know, having never worked for a very big company.
5: Me neither.
4: Where I'm at now, I mean, we have like 100 teachers and whatever, you know, schools, okay.
5: Where I used to work, we had like 500 people a day.
4: Working?
5: Yeah. No, like just...
4: Customers? Short
5: of, yeah.
4: Well, yeah, I worked at Kmart. We had thousands of customers. Okay, that's not what I mean.
5: I know, I'm kidding.
4: You know, where I'm at now, there's so many employees, I don't know all of them. I don't. But... I've helped a few of them, and I've had conversations with a few of them that aren't work-related. And whenever I cover for teachers, I make friends with them. And what's funny is I tell them, you know, if you ever need anything, come and see me. So remember earlier in the beginning, we were talking about building a network so you can ask stupid questions. When a teacher's having difficulty with doing something, they'll reach out to us. I say us as a team, but one of us. Each teacher has their favorite person to go to. And there's this one teacher we had for a while that was making us, not making us, but she had a lot of issues. Like she got hacked. So we were helping her with that, right? Mm-hmm. And we got in trouble for helping her because it wasn't work related.
5: Well, she get hacked on her
4: personal
5: work?
4: Computer.
5: Oh.
4: Just like I use my own personal computer for work.
5: Yeah, so it has work on it, though, right?
4: Yeah, but it affected our work because it sent the virus to our system.
5: Oh.
4: Because that's how it works, right?
5: Yeesh.
4: You know, so... When... When I was doing that and helping her, I had no problem doing it. You know, it wasn't really pushing a lot of work to me, okay? But it was something that we needed to not do because she should have contacted and paid someone to do it. She was getting free help. That's how it was presented to us. Mm-hmm. And we agreed, you know? We also would have teachers, hey, can you help me out with this? And we would help them, like nothing. But the boss put out a message to everybody, said, do not ask them for help. They have their own things they got to do. We have proper channels, meaning like you need to come to me if you have questions. A lot of people were like, I don't want to do that. I don't want to do that.
5: I wouldn't want to do that.
4: Well, that's the point though, right?
5: Maybe that's why no one to ask questions anymore. Is it being forced to?
4: Well, I still have people reaching out to me. not as many as we had before, but
5: obviously I know there's gonna be some people that don't care about it and still do it,
4: and we, you know,
5: it's not hurting anybody. I mean,
4: it's not,
5: you're just asking for help.
4: Exactly. It's not hurting anyone. So when we try to help somebody, you know, it's not anything too serious, and we move on very quickly to that, you know what I mean? But I'll tell you what, it's enough to hear my stories, and sometimes it works better when you hear someone else's story. So let's hear the story from the fire. Let's talk about Nico.
6: In today's story from the fire, Nico started grabbing coffee with people from other departments. One of those chats led to a project collaboration, and later, a job referral when a new role opened up. His network became his net worth. Real experience is the ultimate test of theory.
4: All right, let's talk about Nico O'Connor. Okay.
5: Okay. I was waiting for you to say something.
4: Well, I was waiting for you to answer. So Nico started grabbing coffee with people from other departments, and one of those chats led to a project collaboration and later a job referral when new roles opened up. Okay. Mm-hmm. Sometimes when you make friends with those other departments, okay, they'll tell you, hey, heads up, Bill's leaving, you know, so get your resume ready. Right. That's a big deal, because little inside information like that helps you. But also the collaborations you do with other departments is important too, because as you're sitting there and you're doing something with another department, you bring things together. And it was funny because when I worked at schools, right, I try to bring people in. And there was one day, I didn't know how things worked. I was still new. And I was like, let me get the band here. Let me get the cheerleaders from Burgess, you know, right? And the student council, I mean, the student manager was amazing. Ruth, what was her name? Do you remember? Anyway.
5: I didn't really know Stucco that well. So
4: no, student activities manager, the one who's always doing activities. Stucco, but so you know her?
5: I don't know her name. I didn't talk to her. Anyway. I hated her. She was weird.
4: She was. Okay.
5: I didn't like the teacher.
4: Maybe a little weird, but we were coordinating everything. And then she asked me a question I didn't even think of.
5: Ms. Bolin.
4: She says, so have you submitted the paperwork for the buses? And then I said, no, let me go ask my secretary for that. I'm new. I told her, right. I go tell the secretary. She says, and how are we going to pay for that? I'm like, what? She says, we have to pay for the gas and the driver and everything. I'm like, what? So I had to squash it, right? I had to squash that. And it was funny because I didn't know. So the next time I did something, I made sure I didn't use any school resources, right? We had a partnership with a unit on base, and they were the helicopters. So I was going to land a Chinook, a Black Hawk, and an Apache in our playground, right? They came out, they did a site survey, they said, we can do this, no problem, blah, blah, blah. I got approval all the way up through the FAA at the tower, okay? Our just so you know, the back line of the school, the back fence, I should say, was Fort Bliss. So literally a fence was slinging us apart. So we were right there. It's like they had a flyover city or anything, right?
5: Yeah.
4: They had like an open right land to get to us. And then I had to call the director of services for the district. I called, right? And I said, hey, we need to get approval for this. Here's what's going on, blah, blah. I had it. I had the approval from him. Then one day he calls back and I'm not at my desk. And my secretary is taking a message for me, and the assistant principal I didn't like was like, she says, okay, Mr. Whatever, let me get it. And he's like, who's he calling for Sean? Let me talk to him And he canceled the whole thing.
7: For what?
4: I don't know. There was no reason he gave me. He just didn't want to do it. I was going to have helicopters landing, veterans coming from other organizations. I was going to do it. Everything was free. It wasn't costing us a penny, just the time. And it was going to be a really, really, really cool event. And then he did that, right?
5: That's crazy, dude.
4: And I went to the counselor who I was coordinating this with. And I said, you didn't tell anybody what we were doing? And she says, honestly, I didn't think you would get it done. I was like, I had the FAA involved, dude. Like, I was like, you made me do all this and you didn't even tell me we weren't doing it. I was really mad at her.
7: Wow.
4: And very, very unhappy with her. And it just, I don't know, but I just gave up on that job at that point. You know, because like I couldn't do anything. My hands were tied everywhere I tried to do something. And that would have been an amazing event. Amazing event. But it got shut down. And I got very upset about that. And it just, I had no power, so I couldn't do anything about it, unfortunately.
5: Yeah. Why not even talk to the principal? The assistant principal can't make every decision.
4: Okay, think about office politics. He already hated me. I go over his head and I get this done. Now he looks bad to this director at the district because he canceled, then all of a sudden it's back on. It's going to look bad. He's going to take it out on me. Sometimes you got to.
5: Whatever he does, then he does.
4: Have you
5: this
4: heard?
5: Is for students, for the kids. You're right. And for veterans also.
4: You're right. But he already was making my life a living hell.
5: Make his life a living hell.
4: I should have. I really should have. But there's, have you ever heard you win the battle, but you lose the war? Have you heard that phrase?
5: Yeah.
4: And you've heard the term pick your battles?
5: Yeah.
4: Because there's some battles you can win and still come out ahead. And there's some battles you'll win and you'll lose in the long run.
5: Say that again.
4: There's some battles you can choose.
5: Okay.
4: And you can win in the long run. There's some that you can win, but you'll lose in the long run. Because, like, for example,
5: just make sure,
4: like, I don't know if you've heard, but El Paso school districts had a lot of issues financially this past year because the state didn't give us the money we were supposed to.
5: I wonder why.
4: Because they gave it to charter schools and private schools.
5: I still don't like that idea.
4: Don't get me started on that one. Okay. I work at a charter school and I still disagree with that. but don't open that can of worms. But we lost the budget and they had to fire so many teachers and the budget got cut down so much that now the superintendents and the directors and everyone who's a salaried employee at the main office has to do 8 days of subbing a year.
5: Subbing?
4: Substitute teacher. 4 days in the fall, 4 days in the spring. They have to do it. They got rid of the budget. They got rid of the teachers. Guess who's having to teach? They are. So when a teacher calls in sick, the superintendent, the main person could get called in to work.
5: Wow.
4: Isn't that crazy? Right?
5: They agreed on it. I mean,
4: maybe if someone puts in leave and they want to be off and with enough notice, those are the ones that they'll take. They won't take the last minute ones. But these people who haven't been in the classroom in so long are now having to come to the classroom. And sometimes they're very out of touch with schools. I think it's a great idea that they do this. If they actually do it, great. But it goes back several years ago. We had a STAR scandal with the EPISD. We had people go to jail over it, right? We got a new superintendent. He's the one that was secretly doing contracts with charter schools, using our funds to go help other schools and stuff. Then we got a new superintendent, which I thought she was going to be awesome. And I was impressed with her. I'm not going to lie. Actually, I was impressed with the very first superintendent I'm talking about, the one that got sent to jail. I really enjoyed working with him.
7: What?
4: Yeah, all the people who got caught with them were all my friends. We went to school together. But going back to the superintendent, I thought she was amazing. And all the meetings I went to with her, she was amazing. She leaves, and we find out she did no supervision of these people for 3 years. That's why the problem got so bad in EPISD.
5: How did no one find out after 3 years?
4: Well, because they were doing the budget, and they were supposed to be $4 million short.
5: Yeah.
4: And when you have $4 million, you know, you have a rainy day fund. They have this fund that you can pull money from, and it'll save you for a couple days. You know, and you're supposed to have, like, 3 to 6 months of money. We were down to, like, 28 days, right?
5: Oh, my God.
4: That $4 million deficit when they did the audit went to $52 million. People were buying things without getting approval. They were just spending the money. And the finance officer was, yeah, take it, go. No supervision, no evaluations of them, nothing. And the one, you know, we're in this mess right now. So they had to cut hundreds of positions. Like all the parent liaisons and all the military liaison positions were cut. So who's going to help the parents? The secretary? People at the front office? They have other jobs, right? When I worked at El Paso High School, I did 300 different events as a parent liaison in a year. Okay?
5: Damn, dude.
4: 300 different events for parents that are now placed on someone else's shoulders. Okay? So these cuts affect everybody. So now they have to be in the classroom. And I think that's pretty cool. But let's see how it goes. But yeah, so it's one of those things when you really think about the networking and the problem, people don't realize what happens. And when, like, for example, the Star scandal I was talking about that people went to jail for, everyone knew what was happening. Everyone knew. And they were letting it happen. And when the state came to take over us, right, they found a lot of things

0: And that might become an issue if they don't find where the money to come from. So when you have a budget, everything is set up, right? You only can spend so much on everything, right? Now they have to come up with extra money that wasn't in the budget. Where?
1: How did they even make the money for the fund? Like working jobs and all that, or?
0: Oh, no, no, no. It's all government money, you know. You have places that government gets taxes and gets funds, bonds, and, you know, all the stuff. They have a certain budget. And it gets spent. But they raided the sailors' payroll funds. How do you like?
1: It was to stop war with Iraq, I think. I think that's good. Yes, there's some downside to it, but
0: so
1: it's better for the best in the end. Gas prices will go down.
0: Well, supposedly the Strait of Hormuz already opened up, and it should have already gone down, and it just keeps going up. So I don't know what to say about that.
1: Just attention. That's it, probably. So maybe after all this, we'll be good. We'll go back down to 3.2 per gallon. Yay.
0: Yeah, that would be nice. You know, I was on another screen, and I didn't notice that Lovey came in, and, you know, she joined us for a little while. So we got to make sure we keep up on that, okay?
1: Okay.
0: But I'll tell you what. All these places, all these tips, all these everything don't matter if you don't have a plan. So let's get to the heat map, and let's see what the plan is for today.
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0: Time out. Connor. Again, he's still a teenager. Okay. Anytime you hear certain words, you laugh. So he saw the word intersex. And you're like, intersex? I'm like, no, Connor. Intersex.
1: The AI said intersex. I didn't hear no T, no S. I heard...
0: No, that's the word intersex. You don't say intersects. It just sounded like that. But, you know, two lines intersect.
1: Intersect.
0: Yeah, the intersect.
1: With the T at the end.
0: Add an S to that, and it becomes intersects.
1: You see, you corrected yourself. Intersects.
0: No, you don't say that. That's what I'm trying to tell you. You don't say
1: yes,
0: that.
1: Yes, it's...
0: Anyway.
1: Okay. It's the word for a reason.
0: But, yeah, teenager over here going, I heard the word sex.
1: Homo erectus. Homo? No.
0: Yes, Homo sapiens.
1: Oh, from Friends.
0: You know...
1: The show?
0: Yes.
1: Erectus? No. Homo.
0: Teenagers, man. It's... How long before you turn 20?
1: 2 months.
0: A month and a half. A month and a half. And then 13 and a half months before you turn 21.
1: Yeah.
0: What do you think you're going to do when you turn 21?
1: Sleep.
0: Oh, you already do that. All right, so let's talk about the heat map and those steps you can take. Schedule coffee or chats with a member from another department on a regular basis so you can talk to them and know what's going on. And, you know, learning other jobs parallel to you, learning the jobs under you because hopefully you came up the ranks, and understanding some of the position jobs up here makes you a better employee. And when you go for a job promotion, you've can say I've done all this stuff, right?
1: Yeah.
0: I know how this works, you know. Well, how do you know that? Because I've been doing it, or I talked to such and such and they taught me about it, you know, whatever. But those informal chats we talked about are very important.

0: ask about their roles, their challenges, and how your work intersects with them. I looked at you and I said it.
1: You hear it, right?
0: I didn't say you're wrong, but it's not sex. Anyway, if you show genuine curiosity, people will want to share with you. You know, like we had a person that would review our files and everything. And I told her one time, I said, hey, can I ask you a question? What do you do on your end? I know my end, obviously. And I know what you tell me, but what do you do on your end? And she says, well, I do this, this, this. And I said, can you tell me more about this? Because that's what I wanted to know more about. Mm-hmm. She's like, well, what do you want to know? I'm like, everything. Like, I said, do you mind if I like ask you questions every now and then? She's like, no, I don't mind. And I started asking her questions. And then I learned a lot, right? I learned a lot. And those informal conversations have helped me so much in my life. I can just tell you that. And offer help or insight when you can. It builds goodwill and shows your team player. Again, why is that important? Well, because other departments can come to you when there's an issue. Sometimes you don't have to have this interaction with the bosses. The employees can take care of certain things.
2: Yeah.
0: You know, it's just the way things work. The informal network is such an important thing because so much more gets done that way. There's a story that I'd like to share with you. Those of you who are veterans out there, let me know if you agree or disagree with this. Okay, but do you remember the E4 Mafias? I know you probably don't know what that means, Connor.
1: I don't.
0: But when you think of the E4 Mafias, what comes to mind? E4 is a rank specialist.
1: I was saying 3-6 Mafia.
0: No, that's the band. No.
1: Yeah, that's, yeah.
0: E4 is a rank right below sergeant.
1: Okay.
0: Okay. And we'll call specialists because we're supposed to be specialists at our jobs. The E4 Mafia is you just get things done. Totally just... they never happen. Like, for example, let's say I lost a 5-gallon water jug. They're going to charge me for it, right? You know.
1: And then what? They're going to add, like, loan sharks if you don't pay it?
0: No, we go find another water gallon jug.
1: So you pay for what? To get another one?
0: No. We never paid.
1: Oh.
0: Think.
1: So you just rob someone else?
0: No, we procured. That was a term.
1: Uh-huh. And that means?
0: We found and brought back a lost water can that we thought we had lost, but we found it. Understand?
1: Yeah.
0: What? What are you understanding?
1: So you just found it, just an abandoned one, and you just took it?
0: That's the story.
1: Okay. But you said you had to pay if you lost it.
0: No, they were going to charge us if we couldn't find it. So we found it.
1: Oh. So someone else lost it?
0: Yes.
1: So you stole someone else's?
0: No. We procured.
1: Well, if you know it's not yours and you know everybody has one, then obviously you would think so.
0: But that's what the E4 Mafia does. We get things done.
1: Yeah.
0: Okay.
1: Okay, that makes sense.
0: When I've told you the story when I was in Fort Irwin and NTC National Training Center in California over my summer trainings. Mm-hmm. We had a soldier die, and I went in and I took over the team. Even though we had sergeants in charge, I was the expert there to teach them how to do it. I had another person yell at me, you don't order him around, whatever, whatever. And the other sergeant was like, he's the expert here. We need to listen to him. Even the chief of psychiatry, the main psychiatrist on base, had never done what I was teaching him. So sometimes when you have that E4 Mafia, that specialist, they know their job. And that's who you have to turn to get things done. And you just get things done. Just, you know, you just get things done. So if you ever look up TikTok, look up, I'll tell you what, on the break right now, we're going to take, just look up E4 Mafia. And I just want to show you some stuff real quick. Okay.
1: Yeah.
0: You cool with that?
1: I'm cool with that.
0: All right. So I'll tell you what, we're going to take a quick break, you guys, and we will be back after these messages.
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3: Yeah.
4: Stay locked in, right?
3: That's right.
4: Yep.
3: So on the break, I was showing Connor the E4 Mafia TikToks. And what do you think? The tactically acquired, I called it procured.
4: They just don't care, huh? At all.
3: No, they do. Mm. But that's where you get the shamming, the professional shamming, the samurai.
4: Yeah.
3: Shamming is the art of not being told what to do. So you get yourself busy doing something and then you just disappear. I'll give you an example of that. One time, I wasn't a specialist, you know. I was a specialist in the reserves. And then I got demoted when I went active duty. That's how it works. They didn't have a position for me. They had a position for E3. So anyway, neither here nor there. But when you are told to do something, if someone says, go work on that truck, and you get it done quickly, what happens?
4: You do something else.
3: Right? But if I'm spending all day on that truck, and I get done right at the end of the day, we're done. Right?
4: Yep.
3: So knowing how to do your job and do it right, but extend it out a little bit so you don't have to do too much. It's an art, believe me. And you know what's funny is when you go to NTC, you have to do an inspection on the vehicles they give you. And they already know what's wrong with the vehicle, okay, because they inspect it.
4: Oh, yeah.
3: Then they rent it to us and we check it to make sure everything's good. And when we find something that's wrong, they have to fix it before we take it. But when we bring it back, if we didn't find that what was wrong with it, we have to end up paying to repair it.
4: Damn.
3: So a lot of those times when you need a part, again, we go technically acquire it, you know. All of a sudden another team is losing a water jug or whatever, you know. That's just how things work in the army. But it's informal. It's not obvious. And not everyone does it. Majority do. But it just, yeah. Like one time they told me, you need to go do this. And I said, okay. And there was like, we don't care how it gets done.
4: Just do it.
3: Okay. And like one of the things we had to do, inventory medical supply equipment.
4: What?
3: Well, because I'm in the medical unit. And I didn't know these parts at all. So I got a bunch of parts that I did not know the names to. And I went looking for someone who was in that position. And I said, can you tell me what these parts are called? Oh, well, that's this, you know. Thank you. Went to go eat lunch. Came back. I got all the answers. Took me a while, but I got them all. Right?
4: Yeah, it took you a while. Took you 20 minutes to get there, but you came back an hour later.
3: Yeah.
4: Yeah.
3: Something like that, right? That's the shaming that we're talking about. But am I going to get in trouble for doing something that I did? I was doing something I was supposed to do. Right?
4: Yeah.
3: No one told me to do it. I did it upon myself. Just like I took a piece of paper and just walked out and said, I know where I'm going. Right? So one thing at NTC, when we were talking, the mental health team there told us, hey, we have a grill here. If you guys want to come and cook, have a little cookout, make some hamburgers or something, you know, like a break.
4: Yeah.
3: And we said, hell yeah. So we told everybody we were over at the clinic with the other soldiers and we're having a cookout. And then that's when the soldier died. And we had to drop what we were doing, right? And so we got busy with that. they came back on Monday morning and there's a grill with these charred burgers and hot dogs in, you know what I mean? Like, cause we didn't have time to not turn it off or whatever. We just covered it in, threw water in and walked away. And, you know, but all the heat just dried up on the meat. That's pretty funny. At least I thought it was.
4: Yeah.
3: All right. So we talked about the map, things you can do. Let's talk about those places where you'll have some pitfalls and you'll get burned.
5: Let's talk about where you'll get burned. These are some common pitfalls. Only networking when you need something. Build relationships before you need them. A strong network is a long-term investment. Keeping your head down. Visibility matters. Show up and connect. Your work won't speak for itself if no one knows you. Treating it like a transaction. Be curious, not calculating. The goal is to build genuine relationships. Danger zone identified. Back to Murfman for the warning. Watch out for these hidden traps before they scorch your progress.
3: All right. So, hey, welcome to Cap or to CPT. I say it's Captain. I don't know if that is or not, but
4: and
3: I think
4: welcome
3: it is.
4: NJ Gonzalez.
3: MJ is here. Cool. How's it going, MJ? So, yeah, you want to realize, you know, only networking when you need something is not going to build any relationship, okay? Because you're Stephen Covey. Remember the emotional bank account? Mm-hmm. One of the things he says is you got to put in before you take out. If you're not giving into the relationship and you're always asking for something, eventually you're going to bounce that check. So you need to put in before you ask for anything. The same thing with building relationships. You need to put in before you ask for favors. All right, long-term investments. Keeping your head down visibly matters. Show up and connect. Your work won't speak for itself. No one knows you. So if you just get there and you're working and you don't interact, you know, you come and you go, no one's going to know anything about you. You know, well, he does his job. That's it. You know. But if they can come back and go, oh, well, you know what? He's doing classes here. He's doing this. He's doing that. You know, whatever, whatever. He helped me with this. You know, it's. It makes you look better when it's time for promotions. And the last pitfall is treating it like a transaction. Be curious, not calculating. You know, not because I'm not trying to talk to you because I want something from you. I'm trying to talk to you because I want to get to know you. And I think that's very important to keep in mind. You know, informal is the key word here today. Informal. Because everyone knows you do meetings and everything, but informal is where you can excel, okay? Informal is where you get to see people and do things without even realizing it, you know? It's informal.
4: Yeah.
3: So keep that in mind, you know, informal is the word of the day, okay? So here's another thing when you think about this stuff. All right. We have the heat map. We have the places you're going to fall. And you're going to get burned. Okay. But I want to talk about a little bit of reflection real quick. I want to talk about those things that will help you avoid falling in those pitfalls in our segment called The Heat Shields.
5: Intentional preparation is your primary defense in professional networking. By dedicating time to research and self-assessment, you build a protective barrier against the negative impacts of unpreparedness or external pressure. Prioritize preparation. Dedicate focused, specific time before any networking engagement to conduct research and engage in self-assessment. Mitigate risks. Use this intentional prep to shield yourself from the negative impacts of being unprepared or feeling reactive. Build resilience. Approach the next stage of your professional growth with a proactive mindset that guards against external pressures. Armor up before stepping into the line of fire.
3: All right. Intentional preparation is your primary defense in a professional networking. By dedicating time to research and self-assessment, you build a protective barrier against the negative impacts of unpreparedness or external pressure. What does that mean? Prioritize preparation. Dedicate focused, specific time before any networking engagement to conduct research and engage in self-assessment. Why am I reaching out to this other person? What am I? What's my goal? Is it just to make a friend, or is it so I can understand a position, understand a process, whatever the case may be? Okay. And when you do that, you go into relationship more prepared. The examples I like to use is the take a lawyer to lunch, right? You may not have money to pay for a lawyer, but if you have friends that are lawyers, take them to lunch. They buy them lunch and they're going to know you're going to ask them questions legally, right? But make sure you don't waste their time. Don't walk up there and be like, oh, you know, I don't know. But no, you need to know what you're going to talk about. Mitigate the risks. Use the intentional prep to shield yourself from the negative impacts of being unprepared and feeling reactive. Okay. Intentional prep. It's informal, but it's intentional. It's not a scheduled meeting, but you're going there with a purpose. Yeah. Can it be just...
4: Well, it's a scheduled meeting if you're going to go out.
3: No, what I'm saying is you don't schedule the meeting. When it happens, you already know what you're doing. You already have it prepared. You already have an idea what you want to tell that person. Not that you go looking for them at the water cooler. It's just, if I bump into them, I'm going to ask them these questions, you know. And then build resilience. Approach the next stage of your professional growth with a proactive mindset that guards against external pressures. Okay. Know that life is not perfect and you're going to have issues and you're going to need to talk to people and you're going to need to make friends and you're going to have to be saved, so to speak, in some situations. Okay. That resilience is such a big deal because so many different things are happening. You need that network. Do you agree with me on that, Connor? You need the network?
4: Yeah, I agree.
3: You agree. Okay. On Friday last week, it was Tuesday. Wanted to go see our friend at the business. I don't want to say what I was doing, but
4: Friday.
3: No, Friday she canceled. It was Tuesday. Well, because it was this week. It was just a couple days ago.
4: Oh, that's right.
3: Anyway, I want to do something big, really big. And I went to go talk to a friend of mine who's involved in something that I'm trying to get with. And I laid out my plan for her. Not only did she think it would work for one event, she said it would work for so many events that I need to go talk to the people at the city and try to get some contracts with them. Right?
4: Yeah.
3: That was a formal meeting. We set up a meeting, but it was that relationship I had built with her over time that allowed me to go in and talk to her about that and spend an hour talking to her. Now I offered, hey, you want me to bring you a drink? Want me to bring you some food? You know, no, I'm good. I'm good. Okay. And she knew where I was going. So Doing that, you never know what's going to happen. And put yourself on the limb, put yourself out there. Try and meet people, make those networks. And one of the people that I met, and Connor can, I don't know if you remember the first time Tony called me.
4: No.
3: When I was sitting at the podcast last summer, I was like, where can I do the podcast? And there was this post on TikTok that said, El Paso content creators, come join us. I hadn't even started yet, but I'm like, okay.
4: I guess, might as well.
3: Yeah, might as well. Well, about a month after I started, he reached out to me and he told me what he was doing. And I loved it. It was such an amazing thing. I got to interview people. I got to go to events with the city. I got to make animations and, you know, just it
4: was nice.
3: It was, you know, he had to leave town. So, you know, we didn't keep it up, but the whole process taught me so much. You know, I'm forever grateful to him. What's funny about it is he put me on TV. Like, you could find me on TV. And then, like, Military Broadcast Radio, that's another one.
4: I also put you on TV for NBR show.
3: Well, that one actually put us on TV.
4: Yeah, that one's on TV.
3: You might actually be watching us on Roku TV right now. How cool is that? Right?
4: That is cool. Will it show as a viewer? No, right? Since it's not like an account?
3: No, they won't show how many people are watching. It's like you're watching Hulu. You don't know how many people are watching the show.
4: Okay. That's what I thought.
3: Makes sense, right? But we were told a lot of people are watching this, right?
4: Yeah. So hello.
3: Hello out there in Roku land. But building these informal relationships become formal relationships, become something down the road. And Connor can tell you, I have experience in so many things. I'm not really a specialist in anything, but I know a lot.
4: He's good at his stuff, yeah.
3: Yeah, right. Like my brother, he could build a house if he wanted to. He knows how to do everything, right? And he has a network of friends that he calls on when he wants to do stuff. Hey, I need someone to help me with laying concrete. Boom, they're here. You know what I mean? Literally, that's the kind of stuff that he does.
4: Yeah.
3: You know, have another friend of mine, the guy who's a DJ that I've told you about. One day he was late to something we were doing, and what were you doing? He goes, I was putting my roof up. I'm like, your roof? He goes, yeah. I said, how many people were helping you or what? Like, no, I just might be by myself. He put a roof on by himself. God. That's crazy, right? I'm like, you need to find friends, bro. You know?
4: Yeah, you know when you get hobbies that you do like by yourself because you have no one else to go with? So you just make like those lonely hobbies?
3: Hobbies.
4: Yeah, hobbies.
3: Oh, that's not what I heard.
4: What'd you hear?
3: Hotties.
4: Oh. No.
3: Okay, so go ahead. I'm sorry, my brain was like, hotties?
4: What? And you so tell me about intersex. Okay.
3: So tell me about your hobby.
4: No, not my, just like,
3: well, no, what, you, tell me what
4: you're, you get a hobby when you're lonely, you know, you do something to like fill your day up since you have nothing else to do. You know what I mean?
3: Right. But that's not networking with other people.
4: Well, you get stuff done. He built a house.
3: Wow. Well, yeah. Well,
4: it's like The Notebook.
3: I don't know what the reference is. I know The Notebook. I don't know what you're referring to.
4: The movie.
3: I know The Notebook, but I don't know what you're referring to.
4: Him building a house.
3: Is that what he does in there? I didn't remember that.
4: You know when he's like that meme where he's just standing in front of the house, the White House?
3: Yeah.
4: That's her dream house. He built it.
3: Oh.
4: By himself.
3: Oh, that makes it even sadder now.
4: Yeah. He wrote to her for a whole year, a letter a day, and she's getting married with someone else. And then at the end, obviously, they get together.
3: Yeah.
4: But it's sad.
3: That is.
4: Because they were talking, and then she literally said, told him at the beginning of the movie what her dream house was, and he built it.
3: And he built it for her.
4: Yes. Literally, he built it for her, even though she was gone.
3: Now, you know what scares me, though, is I knew the reference to that, but you know the movie. Like, you know the movie. How many times have you seen it?
4: Once.
3: Once? Okay. Because I don't hear you talking about... Because if you've been watching this show...
4: I'm a romance movie guy.
3: If you've been watching this show forever, anytime I ask him a question, even I want his opinion, what do you think about the burger? I don't know.
4: I mean, it was a burger. That's what I would say.
3: Okay. We actually had a channel called Murphy's Traveling because we were traveling fairly frequently.
4: Yeah.
3: And one of the things we would do was we would review burgers. So, but I stopped after like the second or third stop. I'm like, all right, Connor, compare that to, well, I don't remember the other place. Okay. How do you like this one? It's a burger.
4: It's good. Yeah, it's just a burger.
3: Now that you're older, can you tell the difference between burgers?
4: Oh, yeah. I was able to tell the difference. Oh, yeah, no, just...
3: But when I ask you your opinion, like, for example, if I ask you right now, what's your favorite burger?
4: Well, you can't put me... You gotta, like, fast food, restaurant, like, what are we talking about? Just any?
3: If you want to eat the best burger, where do you go, in your opinion?
4: No matter the distance.
3: No, just yeah, best burger.
4: I want to say Magnolia's, but McDonald's.
3: See what I mean?
4: It's because
3: Magnolia's is a restaurant at the Four Queens in Las Vegas, and we ate there. We were there for 2 weeks, and we probably ate there 7 times. I mean,
4: no, we ate there every day. Yeah,
3: no, not every day.
4: We literally ate that for breakfast every time. Yes, we did. We did.
3: It wasn't that much,
4: Sean. If we didn't eat it for breakfast, we ate it for dinner.
3: Okay, well, I get, all right, yeah, maybe, yeah.
4: If we didn't eat it in the beginning of the day, we would do our stuff, come back to the hotel, and it's right there, so we just go.
3: I guess.
4: Because we're on the upstairs, and Magnolia's is on the bottom floor with the casino and all that.
3: Yeah.
4: So, yeah, you know, we had to stop by.
3: Okay, so we ate there a lot at that point.
4: And you stopped by the Chicago pub thing to get the cup. I forgot what it was.
3: I don't remember either,
4: but yeah. We ate Magnolia's
3: now, every day. He just got through saying McDonald's is his favorite burger. Now watch this. Whataburger. Denny's. Mm. Chili's.
4: Yeah.
3: In-N-Out.
4: Nah. I don't really eat In-N-Out.
3: Okay. I know, but I just named 4 burgers. You love the burgers at Denny's. Mm. You like the burgers at Chili's?
4: It's because I've talked about this before. I like burgers. That's my favorite food. But every restaurant has something I like. Like, they're all good, but they're just something that makes it better.
3: Well, like last night, I took him to Landry's for the first time. I was craving some seafood. We were pulling into the parking lot, and I told you what?
4: That I'm going to eat good. And I get burger.
3: I said, you're not going to get a burger. But he also doesn't like seafood.
4: And that's all Landry's is. It's just seafood. And if you don't like seafood and you go there, the only options are a burger, chicken Alfredo, or chicken or shrimp, or steak. Those are my only options I had out of the whole menu. So starters and everything. Starters to dessert.
3: So you had steak. How was your steak?
4: It was good.
3: It was good.
4: 14 ounces.
3: Compared to other steaks that you've had.
4: Oh, I don't remember. I don't really eat steak that much.
3: No, I know. We don't, but
4: where have I gone to eat steaks? Oh my god. I'll think about that later. We'll talk about it after.
3: I don't know. We went to Billy Cruz, we went to Kettleman's, we went to
4: Billy Cruz, nah.
3: The Big Texan.
4: Mm-mm.
3: What?
4: I put too much A1 sauce on it.
3: First of all, it wasn't A1 sauce.
4: Well, what was it?
3: It was their sauce. I prefer A1 sauce.
4: Yeah, no. I put too much of the sauce. It cooled down and it just ruined it for me.
3: Yeah. But he ate.
4: This is my first time.
3: He ate about 3.5 pounds of the 4.5. I was 10 pounds as shy. I don't want to do that again one time. One time. Anyway.
4: How much again, was it?
3: It was $72.
4: Each.
3: Yeah.
4: Yeah, I don't have a stomach for that. I would rather sit at a table by the stage and just eat my steak and just relax and watch you eat all that.
3: Well, when you like,
4: because it's not just a steak, it's like starters, like little sides also.
3: Yeah.
4: Like corn.
3: No.
4: Fried shrimp.
3: No, fried shrimp, baked potato, bread, and salad.
4: Oh. Where did I get corn from?
3: When the hell did I eat corn? An inside joke, sorry. But let's get back to the show, Connor.
4: Yeah. I kind of forgot we're live right now.
3: Yeah, just this.
4: What were we talking about? Your friend that built a house, built a roof.
3: The fact that one friend can build a house and he can call anyone whenever he wants and they all come help him. Another friend was putting a roof up and didn't have anyone to call. That was the point of the story.
4: Yeah.
3: And then you come up with the hobbies. And we went down that path. But I do want to address the hobby part.
4: How do we go from building a house, like,
3: because you said the
4: someone being lonely, and then we went to eating burgers?
3: because we're talking about opinions.
4: Well, I know, but it's just so funny.
3: Going back to the show, the friend who had no friends to call, it's not that he didn't have any friends. He's not lonely. He just does things by himself. He doesn't count on a team.
4: God, dude, I can never.
3: But going back to the hobbies, if you don't have a life, if you want to do something, get a hobby. But not only get a hobby, go and meet people doing that hobby. Okay, like for example, if you're doing crocheting, go to the libraries. They have crocheting clubs.
6: Okay.
3: And you'll learn how to crochet. And it opens up a new group of friends to you. Completely new. That's what's so really cool about it. Is doing a new hobby, you meet new people. When I started this podcast, I really don't know why I did it, but I just did it. And right now, I've made a lot of friends because of this. I don't know if you would agree or disagree with that.
4: I would agree.
3: And I'm doing things and I'm much more active than I used to be.
4: That's true.
3: Because of the one hobby. Now, I showed my business card to a friend of mine, the one we went to go meet on Tuesday. And she looked at the back and she's like, that's a lot.
4: Yeah, she did. I was like, yeah.
3: Yeah, but that's just who I am. You know, everything's tied together. But
4: I just feel like a business card should only have like the name and business.
3: Well, the front has that.
4: Well, yeah, that's what I'm like.
3: So why waste the back? Just let people know what you're doing.
4: True. So, I don't do business cards.
3: Right, so. But you think about that, right?
4: Yeah. Well, I mean, you could put on the back like the socials for all those instead.
3: Yeah, but I don't have socials set up for all that yet. It's not those are jobs that you don't need socials for. My podcast, I have the socials on my business card.
4: That's true. I forgot it's for that and not this.
3: Yeah. So anyway, get a hobby, do something, and you make friends. But informal networking can lead you to places that you never even considered. Right?
4: Yeah.
3: Working with Tony at Stream 915, I ended up working with Party Halls to do MC events there and everything, right? Okay. Boom. Done. You know. Going back to learning how to do stuff, when I went to the first party hall the first time, she asked me to go to the DJ booth and look how everything worked, right? I'd never been behind a DJ booth, ever. And I'm like, okay, I know about this, I know about that. I've been researching my equipment, so on and so forth. And then she comes back and says, this is our lighting system. If we could, someone messed us up, we're going to have to pay someone to come fix it. And they would charge several hundred dollars to do that. I fixed it in 10 minutes. And she's like, I thought you didn't know how to do anything. I said, I don't. But I understand technology. I understand files and, you know, I was able to fix it. Recover it, you know. And she's like, wow, that, you know, she's like, we definitely have to work together. And that's been since July, and I haven't done anything because I've just been so busy. I just realized this last night. I need to call her. But I am doing too many things. But from one idea, everything has started. Right?
7: Yeah.
3: Crazy. All right. So getting back to the show, we're going to talk about our next step, which is the Digital Inferno. I'm sorry, the Afterburn.
4: The Afterburn.
3: I thought we were doing the Afterburn.
4: No, we're still trying to protect us from the pitfalls, yeah.
3: So let's talk about that. I'm like, oh, I thought it was further ahead than I thought.
4: Nope.
3: Right. All right. So let's get to the Afterburn and those questions. We can reflect on what we've learned today.
8: In today's Afterburn, here are some questions for you to reflect on. Who in my organization do I admire and why? What's one relationship I can strengthen this month?
5: How can I add value to someone else's work? Review the embers to find where the real growth happened.
3: All right, very important. Who in my organization do I admire and why? You know, can you turn off notifications, please?
4: Yeah. I was like just about to do that. I just muted for the hour.
3: I had a coworker that was amazing at his job. He was really good, had great insight. And I wanted to learn from him, you know. And to be cocky, I'm pretty good at what I do. For me to say someone is better than me is a hard thing to say for counseling.
4: Oh, yeah.
3: To say someone's better than me is very hard to admit. But I had no problem admitting it for this person. He was that good. Sometimes, you know, there's always someone better, right? He taught me a lot. One of my biggest kryptonites, my biggest weaknesses is working with boys who are defiant. That remind me of me when I was a kid.
4: Defiant?
3: Yeah.
4: What's that? I'm not a big English vocabulary guy. That's a big word.
3: Defiant is you're always constantly fighting the issue, whatever it is. You go against the rules. You don't follow the rules. You make your own rules. You're defiant against them.
4: Mm.
3: Much like you and I, our conversations, you're always like, no.
4: No.
3: You're very defiant in that way. You know, you don't agree with me, and you don't. It bothers you to admit I'm right, right?
4: Sometimes,
3: and we get into arguments. But this guy was so good that I didn't have a problem saying he was better than me, none. And I learned from him, and you know, he actually got me to the point where I was going to open up a daycare. He was teaching me all that, something that wasn't related to my job, but. You know, to open a daycare and a business and everything.
4: Yeah.
3: It just didn't happen. But, you know, I think I would have had a successful daycare. You know, when there's issues, you have to go get somebody. I wasn't have everybody carrying radios so you can radio each other. You know, stuff like that that was, you know, going to keep communication going.
4: Yeah.
3: I knew I would have succeeded. All right. What's one relationship I can strengthen this month? You know, there's some people that you look at and you're not friendly with them, but, you know, maybe I should try harder. Okay. And last but not least, how can I add value to someone else's work? When you see someone struggling, do you approach them or should you approach them?
4: It depends what they're struggling about.
3: Okay.
4: It might not be something you know.
3: I'll give you that. It depends on what they're struggling with.
4: Yeah.
3: And you might know how to do it.
4: Yeah.
3: Right.
4: I mean, I'll go up anyways and ask, but if it's something I can't help with, then sorry. Can't really do anything about that.
3: But sometimes asking or offering help is just comforting to know someone else cares. Like I don't know what you're doing, but I can try to help you.
4: I mean, everybody tries to ask for help, like to help them, and they don't take it.
3: Right.
4: So,
3: you know, asking for help is probably the hardest thing for anybody. Know your limitations and know what you need help with. When you're sitting there and you're working on things, okay, going and finding someone that needs help that you can strengthen the relationship with. Or maybe just someone to vent with, right? Let them express themselves to you, right?
4: Yeah.
3: Then you can do that. And you'll see that
4: what?
3: It's saying,
4: did you get restricted?
3: Because I'm... I don't understand TikTok. I really don't.
4: That's funny.
3: Because I'm live on another TikTok with MBR, and we're not as far as I know, we're not restricted there.
4: Well, you won't know.
3: I know. So, but he would have said something.
4: I would hope so, unless if he's not here.
3: Anyway, so ask yourself, who at work can I strengthen this relationship with? Right?
4: Yes.
3: That's something you want to do. So I'll tell you what. The next thing I want to talk about is technology in our digital inferno. Mm-hmm. So let's take a quick break and we'll be back after these messages.
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4: All right. What's so funny?
5: I forget you make AI stuff.
4: What, do you see me talking? You're like, what?
5: Yeah. I looked, I'm like, that's not you.
4: But it works, right?
5: Yeah.
4: And speaking of technology, let's get to today's Digital Inferno.
6: 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Leverage the machine before the tech leaves you behind.
4: All right. LinkedIn, there are so many places you can go to and get information on jobs and everything. So, like, if you want to go work somewhere, look up that job and email people who work there and say, hey, what do you think about this job? Or what can you tell me about this job? Oh, you know what? I know a friend who did that job, and this is what he did. Oh, thank you. You know, and you get and just reach out to people. And that's what LinkedIn is. It's you're linked in together.
5: So LinkedIn is to see jobs and text people in that job to see how well their environment is.
4: Well, you want to build your network. So like if
5: you should, you know, get the job first before you build it.
4: No, but I'm going for a job interview at your company. And I'd like to know, do you know anything about this position? You know? And just
5: so but is that better than Indeed for looking for jobs? Or
4: No, it's not about looking for the job. It is when you're going to apply for a position, go find someone at that company and ask them about the positions. Okay. Like, I have this one girl that I talked to on LinkedIn. I think I know her, but I don't remember her. But we'll chat every now and then, right? She'll like something, I'll like something she says, and so on and so forth. But if you really use LinkedIn, it is amazing to build a network of people in that position. Like, if you want to start a business, right? Mm-hmm. Get everyone who does entertainment. Just start adding everyone because that gets your name out there, right? So there's a lot of things to do with LinkedIn. Slack or Microsoft Teams offer specific documented help to cross-functional projects to increase visibility and goodwill beyond your immediate team. You know, I can't be there, but let's come on to a Google Meet and let's work it out. We can share screens and everything. I do that with so many friends. It's crazy. You know, I have one friend who is like, I don't understand technology. I need to do this. I'm like, here, come on, I'll help you. And before you know it, boom, there, I'm doing it, right? I have another friend who's like, I have no idea how to get this started. Here, let me show you, you know? And she's like, wait, how do you know? I'm like, well, I'm going to show you how to use AI, you know? So that Slack or Microsoft Teams, Google Meets, Zoom, whatever, same thing. And virtual meeting tools. Use virtual conferencing for casual coffee chats when in-person meetings aren't feasible. You know, one thing that happened during COVID, this Zoom came on. I had never heard of Zoom in my life. And everyone would meet on Zoom. And what was so amazing about it was, can you imagine being the business of Zoom? COVID hits and everyone wants to use you. Do you know how many servers they had to add to make that
5: work? All the times it crashed? Yeah, I remember.
4: You know?
5: Trust me, I remember. I think we all do. It was bad. the beginning of COVID, we tried doing Zoom for a school and we couldn't.
4: Yeah.
5: We literally had to get off school
4: yeah.
5: for like a month after spring break because we couldn't do any online classes, no nothing.
4: Nobody was set up for that.
5: Yeah.
4: You know.
5: I think, did we end it just there? Like the school year?
4: Yeah.
5: Yeah, right?
4: Actually, yes.
5: Because after spring break, that was it.
4: That was it.
5: That was my seventh grade.
4: March 20th. Boom. We're not going back to work.
5: At all. And then eighth grade, the next year, they tried
4: yeah.
5: doing it. And then, yeah.
4: And then in October, when El Paso was the highest ranked COVID infection in the world.
5: My birthday month.
4: We went to school. We went back to school that, yeah.
5: Really? I thought it was yeah. like September.
4: No, it was October. Anyway.
5: August.
4: That's a throwback to another conversation. Video conferencing during COVID, we would literally meet with friends and that's how we would talk. Okay. My brother was living with me at the time. He wanted to invite friends over. And, you know, people in El Paso

0: of our lives that we were really restricted. 9 months. But the kids were restricted. They lost all social skills. All of them. Even you, dude.
1: Oh, yeah. Me, definitely.
0: You know, it was so funny. I don't know if you remember this or not. But when during COVID, I would do Uber and stuff. And I would take him with me sometimes. And
1: yeah,
0: I had my regulars that would pick up and everything. And we had rules and, you know, whatever. So I got him out of the house. So he wasn't stuck here 24/7, right? But one day when I said, let's go out, he comes out of his room and his pants are about this short. He's wearing high waters. He had grown like 4 inches in the time frame that we were wearing your school uniforms. And I'm like, we need to go buy you some clothes.
1: Yeah. Just enough for high school.
0: Yeah.
1: I was a big boy. I was a little chubby.
0: No.
1: Yes, my eighth grade. Yes, dude. When I had the sty. Yes.
0: The sty. What the fuck? Okay. Sorry. It's a random.
1: I don't have the photo anymore. Since I got the new phone. But if you compare it to all my others, yeah, I was a little chunkier. Compared to seventh grade.
0: Well, you weren't active. You were stuck at home.
1: No, but compared that to say, seventh grade.
0: I would never say you were chubby.
1: Seventh grade when I was in football and actually did stuff at school.
0: Yeah, I don't think you were chubby. Okay.
1: I was a skinny. I looked like the kid from The Good Dinosaur, that little caveman guy. And then I turned into like a chubbier young Sheldon.
0: I don't know what he's referencing. You know, he doesn't remember.
1: You don't know young Sheldon?
0: He's younger. I'm older. Obviously. He thinks I don't know everything about what he does. We were at a restaurant the other day, and they had the soda machines where you have to choose your drink. And you have to press it before you. So he goes, hey, you need to press the one you go. I'm like, dude, I'm not coming out of a coma. You know, I know how technology works. And, you know, sometimes he's just like right now, just like, you don't know who young Sheldon is? Of course I do.
1: Well, that's because you seem confused because you're like, I don't know what he's talking about.
0: I don't know what you're talking about, like how that has anything to do with you.
1: Seventh photo, or my seventh grade photo to my eighth grade photo.
0: Okay.
1: That's what I'm talking about. COVID messed me up that bad.
0: Yeah. Okay. Okay. But you weren't chubby is my point.
1: Dude.
0: You were a little thicker because you weren't exercising, but you weren't chubby.
1: I was thicker, as in thicker. I was like, instead of this, it was.
0: Shut up. Anyway.
1: I remember when you made me comb my hair.
0: Comb your hair?
1: Every time.
0: What are you talking about?
1: You always made me comb my hair in middle school.
0: Yeah. Because you should go with your hair combed.
1: No. It's called curls for a reason, and it's called showering and then maintaining it after. You don't understand because you got slick back right now or to the side. To the side.
0: Yeah, I wish I had more hair. Yes. Thank you for mentioning that. Anyway.
1: Don't worry. We both got big foreheads.
0: You got a 5 head, dude.
1: Shut up. Anyways.
0: You weren't expecting that one, were you?
1: No, I wasn't. Anyways.
0: You guys, you understand that what forehead and it's 5 head because it's so big?
1: Damn. Yeah. You just did that right now. You're a 5 head.
0: Well, I'm old. I got the receding hairline. Duh.
1: I got it from you. I'm not even old. I just got it from you.
0: Not yet.
1: Stop. Every time right. It's so windy outside.
0: Well, let me get to today's final burn so we can finish up, okay?
1: Yes.
0: Because we have things to do.
1: Go ahead.
0: Here's today's final burn, you guys.
2: The final take from today's discussion is

0: Your network isn't just who you know. It's who knows your work. Build bridges, not just business cards. One last strike to cement your takeaway before the flame dies out.
1: It goes back all the way over there. Oh, hello. Hey.
2: Your network isn't just who you know, it's who knows your work. Think about that. It's not only who you make friends with, who you network with, who you talk to, who you communicate with, but do they know you? Because it has to be a two-way relationship. It can't be just one way.
1: Yeah.
2: Okay.
1: That's basically opposite.
2: Yeah.
1: Because everybody knows your work, but they don't know you, though, personally.
2: Okay.
1: Wouldn't that be better?
2: People get that. Well, you're at work and people don't know your work because you keep your head down. You don't interact with people and everything. So you want to try to do that. Anyway, build bridges, not just business cards. Meaning, you know, yeah, get your business card, but call people, make friends, interact, link up, all that good stuff. Okay?
1: Yeah.
2: The biggest flex in the day was, here, email me at this and have a cool email. Like mine. Hotmail was actually what it was called.
1: I know, that's okay. What I said.
2: But there are so many different emails. Yahoo, AOL. It's crazy.
1: Blank space.
2: I don't know about blank space, but anyway, y'all, thank you for listening to our show today. I hope y'all learned something about networking at work.
1: Yes. Apart from everything else we talked about that was not on topic.
2: At least we didn't talk about nuclear bombs.
1: Speaking about that, I'm kidding.
2: Well,
1: no.
2: China and Russia are funding nuclear project in Iran.
1: Oh, of course they are.
2: So, anyway, you guys, thank you for watching. And tune in every Wednesday here on Military Broadcast Radio on Roku TV. And check us out 12 p.m. Eastern every Saturday.
1: Yes.
2: And one more quick commercial before we go to break. And I mean, it's just going to be quick.
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0: Ladies and gentlemen, thank you for tuning in to Military Broadcast Radio. 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

When life shapes us, when love anchors us, when loss changes us, we are not left behind. We are carried forward, held by faith, rooted in purpose, finding our way. This is Carried Forward, a space for stories of resilience, purpose, and forward resolve.

0: Hi, welcome to Carried Forward. Today I'm having a special conversation with my nephew Kane, who just started his first year at the University of Louisiana in Monroe. And just wanted to have a conversation with him about starting school and what that looks like. And then talk to him in regards to what he's carrying forward with his faith, with his beliefs, from his family, beyond just faith. And then what it's been like, for him in these first few weeks. And we're just talking to him about his identity, his choices, his relationships, and what it looks like to follow God while still figuring out who he is. And what he wants to do, and what kind of man he wants to be. So today we're going to bring on Kane. Hi, Kane. Thank you for
1: How's it going?
0: coming on and helping your aunt out and have a good discussion. I think is appropriate for the time of year with the students starting back up. And I know that you have a strong faith, and you've been public about it. So I just thought it would be great to talk to you about just the changes as becoming independent on your own in college and how that either your expectations for change or how it looks in actuality. So
1: I
0: tell
1: am
0: us a little bit about yourself first, okay?
1: excited to start the new journey because I went to work this summer and that was kind of challenging because I was gone for a long time and it really kind of put me in a difficult situation. Like, do I want to work or do I want to go to school? And I was away from mom and dad for a long time and my family for a while this summer. So it was kind of a difficult decision as to what I wanted to do.
0: Well,
1: But,
0: talk to us about that. So Kane had the opportunity to go in West to West Texas and work for 6 weeks, right?
1: yeah,
0: And he
1: so
0: was completely by himself.
1: it was a change for sure because I was fresh out of school and I hadn't really been away from family for that long. But I feel like it definitely helped me like step forward in shaping myself because I'm relatively family oriented and we all were always together because I lived with them for the longest time. And so stepping out like that was different, but I think it was good because it gave me a different perspective on life, kind of, and what it's going to be like in college. So that made the transition to school a little easier. So working out there with the Target Hospitality, they were awesome and it was a great experience and it was a bunch of networking. But I felt like I wanted to further my education as far as this because I've been planning on doing it for a long time. So I figured I'd do this, and with working off, it helped me acclimate a little better. So I enjoyed.
0: And how so? How do you feel that it helped you acclimate?
1: Well, I was being alone like that for so long and having to kind of figure out like being by myself, it put me in a spot to where me being 2.5 hours from home, rather than being 12 hours from home, is a little better on the mind. Because a lot of people I'm with, they've never had the opportunity to leave, and it's taken them a little bit longer time to get situated and kind of figure out like how it's going to be having to live by yourself and do school and everything. But with me being gone and having to work, as well as being so far from my parents and everything, it put me in more of a spot of like appreciation that I'm only 2.5 hours away and I can go home whenever I want rather than being so far and being 12-hour drive away.
0: Yeah, I can see where that changed your mental capacity. Like when we've experienced something that is harder, and then we come to something that is not necessarily easier, but has different perimeters that aren't as stressful. I can see where it's helped you probably adjust a little better. I was just with Kane at his university, and he was telling me a little bit about this, how he feels that his opportunity to go and work did prepare him a little bit, maybe more than his friends, to deal with being away from home. And now, so do you feel like it's like relatively easy? Or
1: yeah, it makes the like college experience a little easier for me, because mm-hmm. I'm like, if I need to, like if I had to call mom or call dad or go home, mm-hmm. it's just a quick trip down the road. And so it's kind of, it helps me focus a little bit more on school rather than like, oh, I need to be here, because I know if I need to go there or they need to get to me, it can happen. Mm-hmm. So it just kind of, it's a little like, it settled me down a little bit, because yeah. It's a nice like spot to be, because I know they're there and I'm here and it's not far, really.
0: Yeah, a little bit more secure and safety. So, and when you were in, it was Pecos, right?
1: Yes.
0: Did it was only for 6 weeks. It was a relatively short amount of time.
1: Yeah.
0: But like, what perspective did you have? Did you think you would feel this way when you got to the university? Like, did you already like, oh, wow, I'm here. This is a long way from mom and dad when I get back. Did you know you were going to have this kind of change in perspective?
1: Well, at first when I went, I had no idea what to expect.
0: Okay.
1: And I handled it a little better than I thought I would. So the having the opportunity to like leave and then come back, it was a little upsetting, because I was gone for so long. I came home and then I left like the next week for school. Mm-hmm. So I miss mom and dad in the aspect of like living with them and seeing them every day and stuff like that. But I know like this is a part of it, you know? And so leaving and working for so long and then having to come here, it was more like everybody either leaves and goes to college or they leave and go to school. So it's just something that you do. So I feel like I'm fortunate to be relatively close here as to where I was. And so that kind of, it helped me make a decision, because I would have stayed and worked, but it was so far. And I just, like, I have a new niece, I have a new nephew, I have another niece, and then I have mom, dad, sister, brother, brother-in-law, sister-in-law, and they were all super close back home. So me being gone and all them being there was probably the hardest part.
0: Yeah, but, and you had never experienced that before.
1: No.
0: Yeah, because I mean, I know personally, I know. So that, I think that was a really good opportunity for you to go and do and realize one way or the other, like how much you do appreciate your close-knit family. Or you might have seen like, hey, I do appreciate my close-knit family, but I don't need to be so like right there with them. Like, because yeah. You can, like me, I love all of you very much. You're my hearts. But I don't always have to be right next door to you. And that doesn't mean that I love you any less. But it's good for you to see like right now that you wanted to be closer. So that's good. What a great experience opportunity that not many people get. So talking more a little bit about your current experience at university. I know you've only been there for like, what, 3 weeks?
1: Three weeks and some change, probably.
0: Okay. So has anything surprised you so far about college, about Monroe, about living more independently? I know we talked about like your perspective has changed, but has anything surprised you?
1: The amount of downtime I have here is way different than anything I've ever been used to. 'Cause during high school, it's school, baseball, basketball, choir, or whatever, 4-H, some club's doing something, or something you participate in is doing something. Then summer rolls around, and I was lifeguarding forever, and then I went to work, and that was 12 hours a day. And then I took a little break, and then now it's here, and I have class. Most days of the week I have class for 2 classes a day, and it's like 4 hours of doing stuff total a day. And I just have so much free time on my hands, which is not something I'm used to. So that's probably the biggest acclimation, I would say, is just finding what to do with myself in the time that I don't have to do anything.
0: Okay. So that was going to be my question. What are you doing with that? Because you're someone that likes to be busy. I know you. Yes.
1: I played a lot of golf so far. Go to the gym once a day. Started playing pickleball, a lot of pickleball.
0: Yeah. Okay.
1: And then, up here we found a church. So I have some buddies I met here and I was kind of asking around and they directed us to a church like right down the road that they love. And so it's pretty similar to the one back home. And that's what I like so much about it is it kind of makes me feel like I'm back there because the church service is very similar.
0: Okay.
1: So on Sundays and soon to be Wednesday nights, we're going to participate in that. And so that's another thing that's going to take up our time, but it's been fun, but spending money, it's hard not to do that.
0: When you have time. Yeah. Isn't that like I don't know what the word is, but like when you're working and making more money, you don't have time to spend it. But then when you're not working and you don't have the money, you have more time to spend it.
1: Yeah. That's probably the worst part.
0: Conundrum. Yeah. All right. So you found a church that you like. Are there a lot of young people that go to it? Or
1: yes. With it being like a college town church and it's in Monroe, which is a relatively big place, there's people of all ages, but there's a lot of college students. There's a lot of like older high school or high school kids you'll see walking around. And it's a large church. So there's people of all walks there. But you can definitely find like a group. They have like lift nights, I think they call them on Wednesday. And that's like college students and stuff, just basically like a Wednesday night service. And I think they sing and eat. So it's pretty similar to like a young adult group.
0: Okay. So it's to get the college students to come in and be together in community. So with that, that's a great segue. Talk to me a little bit about what your faith and what your what role faith played in your everyday life before college.
1: Well, it was more like with youth kind of ending because I graduated high school and rolled out of it. That was kind of a weird point for me to acclimate. Like where to go, because I did go to work for so long and I worked Sundays, so I'd either watch the church service or read my Bible, and that was kind of weird because I've always been like church on Sunday, church on Wednesday, church on Sunday, church on Wednesday, just kind of in that, like, I don't want to be in that point where it's just kind of like you're going to go.
0: Right.
1: And right after high school, like, kind of rolled out of youth and I went to work, and it was like it got slow because I'm like, I can't really go here. And so that was kind of a hard point in my faith, like for me especially, because it was like I wasn't necessarily struggling in my faith, it was just I was having a hard time like fitting in that time to talk to God or read my Bible or stuff like that. And then some days, you know, I mean, we're human, you go through it and you just forget sometimes, and you're like, and it's the most important thing you can do. So that was one of the hardest things as far as my faith, like before school, was like graduating and having to acclimate to like not having the youth group.
0: Okay.
1: Which we can go up until like Labor Day. But like I said, I was gone for so long that I didn't get really the opportunity. And I had to miss Fuge and everything because of that. And that was really bad because that's like my favorite time of the year.
0: Yeah.
1: And so that was kind of hard as far as my faith goes, because it was like, where am I at, you know? But it was never really in a point where I was just like bottomed out, but I was kind of starting to struggle because it's like, where do I find the medium,
0: right, when you don't have an like something that makes you go to church? Like, because in your family or household, you guys go to church on Sundays and you go to church on Wednesday, and like your mom has facilitated that most your life. So that's why I wanted to have this conversation with you because, and that's, I love that you acknowledged that right before school. But so just to go back a little bit. So Cain, in his family, he did go to church often. And he also went in the summertime to tell us a little bit about Fuge.
1: It's a week every summer, and it was like our church camp, big church camp, and we have a pretty big youth group where I'm from. So it was like an opportunity to kind of go, and it was like basically like a church camp on steroids, because it was like super fun, and we had the opportunity to go out in the community and like actually spread the gospel to people in the community wherever the camp was. There'd be like Alabama or Tennessee or somewhere like that. Mm-hmm. So that was a pretty intricate experience. And it was like my favorite part of the year all through high school, because you got to go and meet people and make friends. And it's kind of one of those places where there's so many people that like your fire for God is just like can't get put out, because it's like where two or more gathered, there I am also, is what like God says. But when there's 5,000 people there and all there for the same reason, it's a pretty like anchor spot for me around the year, mm-hmm. because it's like that's where you can go and get grounded.
0: Yeah, it allows you to like fill up your fuel again, right? And they so that's something that you like. You enjoy going and like spreading the word of God and talking with others. Because I mean, I know you, but other people listening to this don't know you. So like, Cain really enjoys communicating with others, and he's good at it. He's really, that's one of the reasons, many reasons I had him on here, is he's good at communicating with others, and it doesn't matter their age. He's good. I've noticed like he can speak with someone much older than me and then even much younger than him. So, so he enjoys talking about the Lord to others. You even had like a YouTube channel for a little while, right?
1: Oh yeah. I was doing TikTok for a little while.
0: Oh, I'm sorry. I'm not on TikTok.
1: That was like, I should have done it way more, but it was just the same situation. Like I was so busy, mm-hmm. and like that was during high school too. So I was so busy and I would just forget. And then sometimes the stuff like that, you struggle like why me? Like it's from Satan, but it's like, because everyone sins, no matter what, if you lie, steal, or murder, it's the same sin in God's eyes. But right. I know everyone deals with the same, like, why are you, like, why would you be worthy to tell people about God, like, if you're making these mistakes or doing these things? And that's stuff, like, I personally struggled with. And then it was on top of all the everything else. And so it just slowed down, which I should have done it more, because I think like most videos, like the first four I posted got like north of 2,000 views or something like that.
0: Yeah. Yeah.
1: And that was like me starting out, but I just slowed down on it. I really shouldn't have, but just one of those.
0: Yeah. And that's okay. I was just mentioning it, not to go like, oh, you should have done more. I was mentioning it because to show like you, it is your faith. It's not just your family's faith. It's your faith. And yeah, I mean, and you do well at that kind of stuff and communicating. But so you've mentioned a couple of times now, Cain, about you're noticing that it's harder now that you're on, like on your own and making your own decisions. And even though you're not as busy, life is getting like more real, right? It's not just like, oh, I'm going to this and going to that and that. And then like faith and going to church is part of all those things.
1: Yeah.
0: So now you're noticing that you're going to have to be more intentional probably. Right.
1: The church is called North Monroe.
0: Uh-huh.
1: So I've been there. I went there last Sunday and then today's Monday, right? Yeah.
0: Yeah.
1: And I went there yesterday.
0: Yeah.
1: And so I went because I have a couple like buddies up here, like I said earlier, and he's like, hey, you should come try it out. So that was really helpful, like having people here that knew me prior. And so they helped me get kind of plugged in. Yeah. But that's one thing I'm trying to make like a point and most important is like have that time with God, you know? Mm-hmm. And so it's been kind of like difficult to acclimate, but at the same time, like I'm surrounded by people here, thankfully, that are willing to go or willing to do whatever. So that's made it a little easier to kind of get involved in that church and get involved in other places. But
0: right. I mean, it's a good lesson to start learning early. And it sounds like you even learned it from Pecos that like, hey, life can get busy, right? And I think that just from my own experience, like that's what Jesus wants us to know, right? Like life does get busy, but we got to make intention to work with him and to meet with him. And that means our first thing in the morning, that's for me. I do first thing in the morning, but it sounds like you have some good friends around you. Is that true? Like you already said that, that's encouraging you to go. Does that help you when you have other people?
1: Yeah, it does. I like having community, and we're thankful to have that here. So mm-hmm. It definitely does make it easier when you have friends and people around you that are more like, hey, like, yeah, let's go. That'll be fun. Rather than, no, I don't want to do that. We want to go do this. Okay. So a lot of people around me prioritize that as well. And that's where I'm trying to get is to the point where that is number one priority before everything else.
0: Yeah.
1: So that's made it makes it easier when you have a community of people who will like stand by you in that rather than like run from it. So,
0: yeah. That brings me to another question. Have you encountered anything? It sounds like you have a good community, but is like, are you learning anything in these first few weeks of like where you show up with your faith and you're intentionally, be it like a work in progress, wanting to put your faith first? Do you see where areas where that could be difficult, or are you running into people that are like, psh, don't talk to me about faith, you know?
1: Well, actually, this campus specifically mm-hmm. is relatively like, it's not a Christian university or anything.
0: Right, it's a public, yeah.
1: Yeah, but you'll see like, there's a BCM and there's even like a Catholic ministry here for students as well. And they're always out on the campus doing stuff or promoting an event they're having or whatever. So I haven't noticed any pushback per se on Christianity here, which is something that's pretty encouraging because like naturally it's a college campus, but mm-hmm. in my 3 weeks here, I haven't really noticed anything that's just someone blatantly disregarding that or blatantly fighting that. So that's also kind of encouraging because there's people around that, like, despite the people that are in like my group or community I have around me, there's people around here that live faith-based lives or do their best to as people. So yeah, I haven't noticed to this point anyone who's like been pushing back on that at all or had a conversation like that yet.
0: Okay. Do you, because it is college, you'll probably will run into that. How do you think you'll handle that?
1: Well, with my experiences, like we said earlier, going to Fuge and everything like that, I have dealt with kind of bring my faith and like to people and them disregarding it or trying to argue. And I believe it's apologetics, correct? How you defend your faith?
0: Oh, yeah. I believe that is what it's called. I'm not sure if that's exactly how it's pronounced, but it will. Yeah.
1: Something like that. Yeah, something near that. But yeah. I had the opportunity for like when I did go to Fuge working on my apologetics and everything and knowing what to say and how to say it when people kind of push back on you. One thing I do need to learn is more scripture, specifically from the Bible, defending my faith. But even in like high school a couple times, nothing like crazy, but I had to share what, maybe not defend my faith, but share what I believe and why I believe it that way. And so I've had experience with that. So I think I can handle it in a way where it's more not like this is my way, you have to believe it this way, rather like this is what I believe, this is why I believe it. And I mean, listen, that's one of the most important things I think, is a lot of people will do a lot of talking when it comes to that, and not enough listening as far as understanding why someone is thinking the way they are, where they're coming from.
0: 100%.
1: And that's where a lot of people get kind of misconstrued, because you'll notice a lot of people of any faith, really, not just Christianity,
0: Right,
1: but
0: exactly.
1: they'll throw it on you and they're like, well, the way you believe is dumb, and this is how I believe it, and I can't understand why you don't believe it this way. And I think I've been in a spot where you kind of have to know, like, not everyone grew up the same way you did, or has seen the same things you have, or been exposed to the same things you have. So if that opportunity does arise, or that conversation does come up, I think I'll be good in a sense of knowing how to go about it.
0: Yeah, I get what you're saying. You'll have a conversation with them. You won't be condemning them. Yeah, I gotcha. So a couple more questions and then we'll wrap up. Thanks for taking some time on your Monday afternoon, evening.
1: Yeah, it's not a problem at
0: Yes.
1: all. We just
0: Yeah.
1: got back from playing some golf, so.
0: I was gonna say you probably have pickleball or golf or some basketball or something to go play, but let's see, when you picture yourself at the end of this year, because well, you have some time, throughout the end of the school year, what kind of growth would make you proud, not just academically, but as a person and in your relationship with God?
1: I know from like a personal standpoint, naturally, like I know myself better than most people because I'm me. But I know that there's a lot of things that I have to work on just like everybody else. And just becoming more patient and like kind, that's something that I want to work on, is like being able to understand and handle myself in a more mature way, because I'm not necessarily terrible about that, but I'd like to see myself like grow in that aspect of being able to like walk in my faith more strongly, and people be able to see that radiating off of me. That would be ideal. So just kind of mature and grow up, and know I'd like to at least know my way how to drive around Monroe when that time is all said and done with. But
0: That's
1: other
0: cool.
1: than that, I'd
0: No,
1: like to just grow up and kind of see where 365 days puts me in a college campus. And I'd like to be on the right path.
0: what do you consider the right path?
1: Well, I'd like to, one, be involved in the church in some way, especially the church up here, because I like it. I actually really like it. I've been to a couple services and I enjoy it a lot. But I'd like to see myself like maybe sharing the gospel a little more, or like I said just a second ago, like people knowing like that I'm a follower, of God.
0: That's
1: Your sister is calling me.
0: okay. Oh, telling Mom I'm in an interview.
1: Let's see. How do we get back there?
0: Oh, well, we lost him for a second because he was probably on his phone. I will give it a second and see if he comes back in. But I hope you've been enjoying this. With my nephew Kane, he's such a sweetheart. here he's back on, so I'm gonna let him back in. My sister Amy was probably calling him to check on him, but let's let him back in. Hey,
1: Mom called. Sorry,
0: no worries. You were saying that you want to be known by that you're a follower of Christ just through your life.
1: Yeah, and I'd like to have more connections on campus, like make more friends and kind of know like that there's people here that I can rely on. I'd like to see that more outside of the group that I came with.
0: Okay. So some new friends.
1: Huh? Yeah. Okay. And just be on the right way to be like a, I guess what I was trying to say by the right path is try to be like on the right direction to be like a father and like a husband one day and stuff like that. Like be the man I want to be or on the way there.
0: Yeah. Yeah. And showing that through your actions.
1: Yes.
0: Yeah. That are godly, biblical. Okay. And you're, so you want to meet some new friends. And I want to just say that you are a very kind person. Your spirit is kind. He's always been kind since he's a little boy. I don't know how he is when he's not around his aunts or his mama, but he checks on people. He calls them. He even calls me. He wanted us to come and stop by. And I thought it was so great. Like, he wants to talk to you, he calls you and he talks to you. And I think that is, you may not see that as kindness. You probably see that as like, that's just me, but that is kind, you know? So Cain already has, he's already well on his way to the right path that he's looking for. So, but thank you so much for being here with us and talking to my audience. And I think it's a good time because a lot of young men are starting their first year in college or maybe their second year. So thanks for speaking with me. Do you have anything else you would like to add before I close out?
1: Thank you for having me on. I thought it was fun. I like doing stuff like this, so it wasn't a problem at all.
0: Yeah.
1: But yeah, I love you, and thank you for coming to see me.
0: Yeah, I love you too, and I know you do so well at this. So it's only been a few weeks into your college. I hope that it goes as you hope. I know that you will, do your best. And I know that you're supposed to get maybe a job soon. So I hope that goes well.
1: That would be fun. That job would be exciting.
0: Yeah. And I'm excited to see what God does in your life and what you do in other people's lives with God's help. I'm excited to see that in this season to come. So
1: thank you
0: so much. I'm going to go ahead and take you off and then I'm just going to close out and thank you. Love you.
1: Love you.
0: Bye.
1: Bye.
0: Thank you for joining us with Cain. That was just, I hope you enjoyed that talk. And if it was useful to you or anyone that you know in your life, please take the time to share it with them. It's on the Military Broadcast Radio Network. And you can catch it on Roku, Apple, all those, wherever you find your podcast. Please, like I said, come back. And as always, remember that whatever you carry forward with you in life is important and it's important. And it's not always what you expected it would be. So thanks and tune in again. Thank you. Have a good evening or morning, I guess it would be. I'm recording this in the evening.
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When life shapes us, when love anchors us, when loss changes us, we are not left behind. We are carried forward, held by faith, rooted in purpose, finding our way. This is Carried Forward, a space for stories of resilience, purpose, and forward resolve. Good morning. How are you? Welcome to Carried Forward. As you can see, it's just me today. I don't have anyone I'm interviewing, so it'll be a shorter episode, but hopefully just as valuable. And I was racking my brain for like, what should I talk about today? And there's a couple of different things that I'm going to touch on today. But one was just what's going on right now and why I don't have an interviewee is because I did have set up an interview and then I had asked someone else and it just didn't work out. So, and that's okay. I mean, that's how life is. And it, when I was thinking about this topic, I was thinking that is exactly kind of how my life has gone. Like I had a plan in place and I smile just because like you got to smile through the pain sometimes, but like life doesn't go as you thought it should, what you had planned. And that's done just in my case, that's across the board. And that goes from like small little, hiccups to, people not being able to be interviewed, to your husband dying or a divorce, you know? And so today I'm just going to talk about like my perspective. It's not the way of doing it, but a perspective on, you know, when plans change, what do you carry forward? How do you handle that? I'll use a simple example as like my week and then a broader example as my life. So I hope that you can join me today, take a little while to listen, and I hope this blesses you in some way or someone that you know. So today it's me because I did have some interviews planned, but they didn't work out. And I mean, that's completely understandable. Things happen. And so I thought, well, you know what, maybe I'll just do a broadcast day where you guys are looking at things that I've already recorded and done, but I know I've gone to every other Tuesday. So you have plenty of time to do that now on the Tuesdays that I'm not talking to you. And I enjoy doing this podcast because one, it is supporting a wonderful network, the Military Broadcast Radio, that helps us veterans have a voice and share what our thoughts are. And they're able to do that through contributions, sponsors, and we're able to have this platform and learn how to do it at no cost to us. And that is just wonderful. And please get out there and support the Military Broadcast Radio, because they don't only have podcasts, but they have many other things to offer. And they're good to us. They teach us how to do this, but that I digress. I'm getting on another tangent, but please get out there and look at other, my brothers and sisters out there that have their own podcasts, see what we have to offer out there. But, you know, I was like, okay, well, what am I going to do now? And so I'm talking about it, right? Life plan changes and what do we carry forward? It's I think what we do with that. I have a magnet on my refrigerator says that life is all about what we do with plan B, right? It's not always about figuring out what to do with, what we need to do to make the original plan work. And I will say the Lord has been working in my heart of late to drive that home to me because
we all want our original plans to work out. Like, I wanted to be able to do interviews today. I wanted to be in the season of emptiness, nestness with my late husband, Andy, and us travel and have a wonderful time together. But that is just not what has happened. And so believe it or not, in all these years since his passing, I have been doing all the things to get through it, right? I've been going to the grief shares. I've been going to the widow groups. I've been going to the retreats. I've been traveling. I've been reading the books, listening to the podcast. And of late, probably more than ever, been asking the Lord to help me. And of course, that's when I'm feeling the most peace. Just asking the Lord to, like, okay, I had a plan. Obviously, that's not the plan that's working. So what do you need me to do? And I will say that, and I've made peace with it. I think that's the most important piece of it, is that, and, you know, I talk with a counselor. Wounded Warrior Project is a huge piece in my life now, that I have a coach that I talk to weekly, and she's helped me. Just one, I would say, when things don't go your way, it's been beneficial in my life to do the things, right? Even if at the moment they're not doing anything for you, I have those tools now that I've brought with me, I've learned, and I'm in a better headspace to be able to use those tools. So does that make sense? Like, because there was a moment that I was like, I've done all these things and I feel no better. So have I wasted my time? But now that I have, like, just given it all to the Lord and made peace with, like, this is my life. And that probably sounds silly to everyone, or maybe it doesn't if you've been in this situation, but you have to, like, switch in your perspective of, like, this is your life. There is you're not going to make it look like it did. You can't, you know, plug in someone to kind of fit that life, right? And you honestly, I've just given it to the Lord and going, Lord, you know, obviously the life that I had planned is not the one that is going to be set before me. What do I do now? And honestly, accepting that, you know, and I guess that's the key, is accepting that good or bad, happy or sad, that this is your life. And then what are you going to do with it? How are you going to make it a life that you're living, right? We, you know, because we all make plans and they don't always work out. But I think the key part of living a joyful life, or living a life of, for me, of peace and contentment, and not always striving, like, because I'm very much a researcher. I'm very much a striver of, like, I got to do better. If I take this one more course, I read this one more book, then I'm going to feel better. It's going to make sense. Right. And that is not always the case. I think the biggest growth I've had of all is one, accepting, like, there's nothing I can do to make this better, to make my life better. And I know I've shifted, like, perspectives of, like, things didn't work out with my interviewees, but I'm trying to relate that to,
to how life, you know, life doesn't always work out, and we got to make it work, accept that. And like, if I wouldn't accept that the interviewees weren't coming, then I would have never spoke to you about these things. Right. But I, you know, but we got to wake up. And it's not like, for me anyway, it's not doing the things that you need to do to accept it. It's getting quiet, slowing down, and just going like, there is nothing that I can do to make this better or to change this. I don't know if that makes sense. Hopefully it does. And I'm talking in a big spectrum. Like, of course, there are things that you can do in your life to make your life better, right? And part of that is accepting. But I'm just saying, for me, like, I do the things. I like talk to the people. I go to the classes. I get the education. I do the research. But all that is not going to help me if I've never just said, this is my life, right? And this is where I'm at. Hopefully that is coming across as I intended. And for me, the Lord has helped me do that. He's helped me get quiet. He's helped me slow down. He's helped me not acknowledge it to death, if that makes sense, because that is my hangups. It's like, I will research and find all the definitions and read all the books, listen to all the podcasts, trying to acknowledge it to death. And sometimes that's not what you need. Sometimes you just need to accept and stop trying to understand things. And I'm sure there's other people out there that probably do that too. I'm sure I'm not the only one, but even if I am, if that can go across the board. Whatever you do to make something to cope with something, like whatever your go-to is, sometimes you got to lay that down and go, okay, I'm not using that tool anymore. I'm just going to be here right now and ask the Lord to help you in that. And that has made such a world of difference. I'm a little slower than others. It's taken me a little while, I guess 10 years. But I will say that the things that I've done to get here have helped me so much. Like, I now that I've slowed down and started to accept, I do have the tools to start like realizing what other than the loss of my husband has caused me grief, and what coping mechanisms that I have no longer serve me. And what other things that haven't gone as planned have caused me to behave in ways that I don't respect or the person that I want to be, right? And I think these are the things that we have to ask ourselves, and that has helped me so much. Like, who do

them? And then what's not honoring to the life that he has for me, right? And that has made such a huge difference. Of course, it's not overnight, but I have such peace about it. One, accepting like, okay, Lord, this is what you have for me. Let's walk this together. And two, please show me where I need to do better and what has been dishonoring to you, sinful to myself and to you. Please show those. And he has been showing me so quickly, so quickly. And then bringing people into my life to help me pray through those things, to help me work through those things. It's just been amazing. It truly has been. And it's just me sitting down and getting quiet, like I said, and asking those things and giving him the time he needs to speak to me, and seeking out others that are good at that. Right. I would say I am someone that typically like turns inward or to a book or to, you know, an expert, but I've been seeking out community, and he has allowed beautiful people to come into my life that know how to do these things, that know how to go to get quiet and ask the Lord to answer hard questions. Do the answers always show up as I expect? Absolutely not. But they do show up, and it's just been beautiful to just go, okay, this is not the life that I wanted. This is not the plan I had. But Lord, this must be your plan. So you help me walk this journey. And I've had unexpected conversations. I've had rest when I didn't, you know, I didn't think rest was productive, but it is. It truly is. I've had different opportunities show up that I would have never imagined, that I will talk about in the future, that I could have never imagined me going and, you know, just helping others in ways that are just surprising. By pausing and just having time to not always be what I think is productive, right? It's just given me due direction. It's given me time to think. It's given me peace. And to see like what God is doing in my life that I would have never expected or anticipated or even imagined, right? So it's just like, sometimes we have to slow down, go in a different direction, and most importantly, accept that different direction. I think that's been the huge change in my life. If you guys would just like share in my comments, like a time of something that's gone a different way that you didn't choose, but eventually led you to something meaningful. I would love that. Please share with me, because I do feel that the Lord is walking me through this season to lead me to something very meaningful. And like I said, this isn't going to be a very long episode. I hope this has blessed you in some way talking about this, because like the key parts are acceptance, slowing down, allowing the Lord to speak to you, and not carrying forward everything that, you know, like sometimes we got to let things go, right? Our old expectations. We got to let our disappointments go. We got to let our guilt go. We got to let relationships that you had hopes for and they have changed, be that friendship or romantic, got to let those go and not carry them forward.

0: the identity that you had for yourself. Sometimes you got to not carry that forward and be open to a new identity, which has been huge for me. A key thing I've had to let go of and not carry forward is other people's expectations of my life. Other people's and my own expectations for my life. A version of ourselves that we're afraid to release, right? I think that's huge for me, because I think developing a Shauna on her own without Andy or without the idea of Andy was very frightening to me, because I love that Shauna. She was a rock star. Like, she was amazing. That version of Shauna with Andy, and to release that version, I've been afraid to do that. I've tried everything I can to find that person, but I had not truly accepted, like, this is Shauna without Andy. I guess I would just say, like, maybe moving forward isn't just about deciding where we're going. It's deciding what deserves to come with us and what we need to accept. I am getting ready to leave on a road trip sometime soon. And, you know, that makes me think of, like, when we choose to go on a road trip, we don't take our whole house with us, right? So we think about, what do we need, what can stay home, and what's worth caring for. And that's what I'm saying, is like, we need to choose and accept what we're going to bring with us and who we are right now. And allow, like, not be afraid to release some things that even were wonderful, like, that were part of, like, some of the best parts of us, right? I think that it's important that we realize that the things that we accept and want to carry forward with us. And to focus on who we want to become, and to feed, like I said earlier, like, you're feeding that version of you. And what I'm trying to personally trying to leave behind in this season, and what I want to intentionally take with me, is what I've been focusing on lately. And that means that I've walked through some hard layers of grief that are beyond just Andy, like, grief from my childhood, and learning, like, coping mechanisms that I picked up in my childhood that I started bringing with me, but releasing those to the Lord. And most importantly, if you don't get anything else from this episode, is, like, it's acceptance for what your life is right now. Even if you're having a bad time, like, I'm accepting that I'm going through a hard time right now. So when I accept that, I can start working towards becoming the person that I want to be. Does that make sense? At least that's what has helped me tremendously. And asking the Lord into that space, like, really asking Him into that space and making time for Him to answer, has been a huge, huge change for me. Let's see, maybe something in your life hasn't gone according to planned either. I'm sure that's true. And maybe you're trying desperately to get back to how you thought you were supposed to be. And I would just say, accept where you're at right now and move from there. That's helped me, and ask the Lord to be in that place. And just be like, what I'm carrying simply because I've always carried it, and I don't want to accept this reality. I think that's the hardest piece, is like when you don't want to accept your reality. That can be so hard. But taking the time to accept it and going, okay, I accept this. This is where I'm at, good or bad. How can I move forward from here? Where does the road lead from here? And asking the Lord to show you those. I think that is all I have for you today. I hope this has been helpful and wasn't like jumbled. But I think the most important things that I've in this season of my life that I've come through and that I want to share with you is, one, accepting where you're at, not clinging to what you were or who you were, but realizing who you are right now. And then moving forward from there and choosing what you want to carry with you forward. And realizing that it's not always going to look like it did. And to hold on to the values and the core of who you are. And ask the Lord in that place with you. And ask him to carry you in the direction that he needs you, and to put people in your life, put people, places, things in your life that will help you go in the direction that he needs you to go. And it makes such a huge difference. You will be so much more at peace. And not only asking him, but giving him time to answer you. That means getting quiet. That means slowing down. That means giving him some time in your day to help you realize. And no, it's not easy. And sometimes you have to start over. But taking the time to do it. And even if, like, for instance, that you don't like where your life is right now and you don't want to accept it, but do it anyway. That's what has helped me. Like, just going, okay, this is not the life that I planned. I don't want to even accept that this is my life, but I'm going to. And asking the Lord to help you with that and to help you move forward. And to help you find the people in your life to show you how to do that better. Thank you so much for joining me today. I invite you to share this with others if it's blessed you in any way. So thank you. I hope you come back Tuesday after next. I will have someone to interview. Hopefully it'll be my sister. And if not, then it'll be someone just as interesting and lovely. And hearing their story. I hope this was helpful. Please share it if you felt that it was. And I will talk to you soon. Have a wonderful day.
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0: Yo, yo, yo, what is up? What is up? Yo, this is Turnbuckles and Stogies Pod. I am the host with the most, the big dog, the vanilla gorilla, the OG. What is going on with you players today?
1: What's up, boys? I'm excited for this show. This is my boy right here we're going to be talking with.
0: Listen, first of all, I'm excited too, but I mean, don't get up and go to the bathroom while you got a Woody, okay? I mean, I don't want your camera to fall the other way and everybody sees what you ain't got. I mean, that's what I heard. But anyways, today's a beautiful day, guys. We are here today to talk to our boy, and we are going to bring him on the interview of the week. I'll let you introduce him, Dennis.
2: All right, OG. Hold on.
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1: What is going on? Guys, we can't wait. We couldn't wait to get this guy, I believe, back on. He was on once, wasn't he?
2: Yes, he was.
0: Go ahead.
2: He was on once. He's coming back again. It's been a while.
1: We're going to interview him again. He is an author of Failure Rules and a good friend of all of ours. And we are excited to have the man back himself. I call him ATK, Andrew Thorpe King. Failure Rules.
4: What's up, guys? How you doing?
2: What's up?
0: Not only is he an author, he owns a company that puts out bands. He owns
2: that'd be called a record label.
0: Yeah, that too.
4: That's right. That's right.
0: He owns other things. So Andrew,
2: I know a thing or two about a thing or two. You know.
0: Andrew. So
4: yes, what's up?
0: I want you to tell our viewers and our followers how we all got together and we met. Yes, I was drunk. I did have a couple of pops that day.
4: I didn't see a thing. I didn't see a damn thing. We had a judge, as far as I could tell. I don't know.
0: Listen, we had a great time in AC. We need to get together again soon. But tell everybody how you met OG and you met me and Joe.
4: Yeah, so OG, it was from Johnny Smokes Uncut. Johnny had me on to just talk about the book when it was launching. And there was like a little Q&A, that kind of thing. And it was a good conversation. I was like pleasantly surprised. Some people that kind of looked things up and had some good informed questions. So OG heard me there. And I think you had a question while we're on there. And then you hit me up after. I don't remember the whole sequence, but it was something like that.
1: And, yeah. And then we ended up hooking up in Indiana for the John Daly. Yeah. Folds of Honor.
4: That's right. Is that what it was called? The Folds of Honor. Okay. Yeah.
0: So how
4: That's
0: did right. that work out?
1: Oh, we had a blast.
0: Yeah, I mean, how did that work out with the Folds of Honor with John Daly, and then you were hosting the whole weekend?
1: Hey, I was glad to do it, man. It was my privilege to be around all those American veterans and all those supporters out there. I got to meet great folks, including Andrew, out there in person. We had a blast, and after the golf outing, we all went down to the Barrel and Blaze, it was called,
4: yeah,
1: I think.
4: That's what it was, yeah. Yeah, Barrel and Blaze, yeah.
1: And we hung out there, and then Andrew and I retired back to a different bar for a few more drinks to finish off the night. We had an incredible time. I did.
4: Yeah, it was a good time. That was a good time. Yeah, so that was fun. But, like, tracing it back, too, like, OG, you and I then connected, and then I think that the next step was then you had me on this, but then you couldn't make it. So I talked to the Vanilla Gorilla who looks like he's got, I don't know, man. He looks like he's,
0: bro, it's hot.
4: He's turned Arab today. I'm not sure, you know, he's, yeah. And then, my man. And then, Boss Dog. And then we had that episode. And then it wasn't AC. It was Asbury Park, but close enough. Asbury Park. What's the name of that shop again? I don't even remember the name of the shop now. I can't believe I'm forgetting
0: Asbury Park Cigars.
4: Yeah, there you go. Simple enough.
2: Cigar Lounge or something like that.
4: Yeah, and it was a rainy day. The turnout was okay, but it was good enough. And some people showed up and had fun. And Boss Dog was wildly excited and a little too excited. And his drinking, I think, kept up with his excitement pace. And I don't know, by mid-afternoon, I was on the podcast and I look over and Vanilla Gorilla was ushering him out almost like they needed a stretcher. But Boss Dog was kind of resisting the situation, it looked like. And he was not going to go down easily, but he went down. So that was a shame. But you didn't miss too much, Boss Dog. After that, things just kind of chilled out. So, it was a good event. It was a good. I mean, I've had better, but it was a good event. And those guys at Asbury Park Cigars are great over there. I used to go down there for vacation a couple years in a row. It's been a while, but I go there two or three times a year because I like Asbury Park for some reason. I like that lounge. They have a good music scene, a lot of hardcore and punk rock there at the Independent. I've seen some good shows there like Madball and a few other, Madball H2O. And I like the beach there. So, yeah, and I always used to get the same Airbnb there with a nice pool and a hot tub. I'm a sucker for a good hot tub. So even in the summer, I don't give a shit. So yeah, that was fun. and then we had the Indiana thing. And that was cool too. Major Ed, that was the guy, right?
1: Yeah, Major Ed, correct.
4: He was a trip. He was definitely a trip, man. He definitely is a character. Good guy. I saw him in the airport on the way home and chatted with him for a while in the airport. Then we had like one follow-up call after that, just talking shop. But I haven't connected with him since.
0: So. Well, listen, That brings me to the next step. So I want to get Major Ed on here. I want to get John Daly on here. I got to reach out to him myself. But my thing is, your book, I can't find it because when I moved, honestly, I read it. I don't remember. I had that book got packed away. I had a incident in February where I can't remember too much. But here's my thing. When I read your book, I fucking loved it. It's all the truth. And for those that never read his book, you need to read Failure Rules. It's a great book. I love it to death. And guess what? That man right there will tell you everything there is and what you need to do or how you should go about doing it so that you don't fail. Like, I thought, honestly, when we started this podcast, me and Joey and Dennis, I thought we were going to fail. We're going on 5 years.
4: That's awesome.
0: In 4 years, we've had everybody under the sun on. So I'm not worried about it. I don't care whether it's wrestlers. Listen, I want to have somebody on here to paint the fucking mural.
4: That'd be cool.
0: You know what I mean? So people say, well, you're just turnbuckles and stogies and wrestling. I said, listen. I run the company. If I want to have somebody on here that's a housewife, I'm going to have her on here. That's the way that works. You know?
4: There we go. Real housewives and stogies and wrestling. There you go.
0: Why not?
1: Andrew, before we get into your book, I got to ask you, man, it's been a while since we talked. So what's going on currently in your life? Are you got any projects brewing, or are you just enjoying life? What's going on right now?
0: Are you still married with 20 kids?
4: No. 3 kids from the first wife, no kids with the second wife. And I got a current girlfriend now that I've been with for 3 years. So I've traveled the world with the ethnicities of my wives and girlfriends. I started off in Asia, then I went to Italy, and then I went to Israel, and now I'm in Russia. So I've kind of traveled the world with the ethnicities of my wives and girlfriends.
0: So your new girlfriend is Russian?
4: She is, yes. Yeah, she's fantastic. Yeah, she's great.
0: Cool. So tell us. Answer the question.
4: I was going to say, I just realized that I already failed in this interview because I forgot to actually bring a copy of the book here to show on screen. Do you have one of you there?
1: I got you, brother. I got you, man.
4: Oh, there we go. All right. Thank you.
1: Bro, I'm not kidding. It is my Bible, and I've been reading it more now because my company has just pittered out, and I feel like a failure. So every time I feel like that, I'm not kidding. I pick up this book and find a chapter that relates to me. I have looked through your book. I can't tell you how many times. I have not read it cover to cover. I don't know if it's meant to be or not, but I have not read it to cover to cover. I found the one chapter. It is power packed in only 5 pages. You kind of you kind of hit everything in one page, and it's so powerful. It's your chapter, and I got it open right now. Develop bulldog tenacity and create something out of nothing. Five pages are stellar. If anybody goes out there and gets this book, hey, if you want to read the cover to cover, go for it. But I would highly recommend you pop open to page 429. It's 5 pages long. You're going to get just an overall idea of this book because it talks about rule number 5. I wouldn't say it's the cornerstone of your rules, but it is a powerful part of
4: the rules that you have.
1: Yes.
4: It's a good bookend. Number 1, failure purifies. Number 5, you are not your failures. Like, they really, you know, bookend all the other ones well. Yeah.
1: Very, very good. I love that chapter, my man. You're a fantastic author, by the way. And I'm not saying it to blow smoke, ha ha ha. No,
4: well,
1: no pun intended.
4: Smoke, but that's what we're here
1: we're
4: for.
1: We're all blowing smoke now. But I'm not a big book reader. And so the book has to hook me, you know, I on page 1.
4: Yeah.
1: And your book, your introduction to the book alone hooked me into that. And just all of your experiences, your personal experiences, you will get to know who Andrew is in this book. Where he came from, who he is, how he got to where he is today. This is probably one of the best self-help books I've ever purchased. And I don't know if you consider it that, but I do.
4: Yeah, it is. I mean, at the end of the day, it is. Yeah, for sure.
1: So tell me, I want to know, do you remember the fifth failure? Do you remember chapter?
4: You Are Not Your Failures is failure number 5. And you're talking about the chapter where I write about Tony Brummel, who was the founder of Victory Records, and he had no college degree, never had a resume, didn't have wealthy parents, started his company on $800, and I think it was 2022 he exited with a $34 million exit. This guy just, and the symbol of his record label was a bulldog. He just had bulldog tenacity. He was very controversial in the scene because a lot of people thought he was really shrewd, ripped some people off, this and that. I'm not saying he did. I've talked to him a bunch of times, and he is super hard-nosed and very shrewd. But the guy did just have that tenacity. And I just love his quote of like, hey, I've never had a resume. I've never had a boss. I didn't go to college. I started this company with $800. Now, of course, like, yeah, that's an anomalous, right? That's a unicorn. Not everybody can do that, obviously. But it's taking that spirit and on whatever level you need to do it in your own life to overcome whatever obstacles or gaps you think you have, to know that this guy didn't have all the kind of prerequisite advantages we think are necessary to do something great. And he did it anyway. So we can too, right? But it does take that tenacity, almost like a delusional belief in yourself and the ability to go forward even when shit is just breaking and not working and going off course and just having that delusional vision like, no, I'm going to keep going. I'm going to keep doing this, you know? And so, yeah, that was like, for me, very inspirational.
1: Yeah, no, we just had our guest last week, Aaron from La Vega Cigars. He is the persona of rule number 5.
4: Yeah.
1: You can hear it the way he talks, you can hear it in all the information he gives you. What do you say, guys? That he like one day was at an event, met somebody, and 3 days later he started a cigar company. Like he is just 100%, 100 miles an hour.
2: Them, shook their hand, and they were making his cigars like 3 weeks later.
0: So, and here's another thing about that. So he said something got him in trouble. It didn't get him in trouble. What they did was the podcast he was on, and what he said was,
2: We won't address that.
0: Right.
2: We won't address that because that had nothing to do with what he was saying.
1: No. Okay, go ahead. Yeah. But anyway, Andrew, now the follow-up to that for you was going to be, tell me about your pit bull tenacity and writing the book and about your record company and everything you've accomplished. Tell us about that mentality. You didn't take no for an answer and you just did it your way. And if you were wrong, you were fucking wrong and you just moved on. Tell us about that.
4: Well, a lot of it goes to what you're saying about this gentleman you were just talking about, the cigar guy. I didn't catch the full name. What's the name of the cigar company? What was the name of the cigar company?
1: La Vega.
4: Okay. Yeah. So like, it sounds like he had like a real like ready, fire, aim mentality, right? Which I think is really necessary, because if you're waiting for all the conditions to be perfect, everything to be known, you're never going to start. You're going to have that paralysis, right? But if you just start and you activate energy and then you start firing before you aim, the firing reveals the aim. So action reveals the aim. Like once you get started, the vision starts to unravel with more clarity, right? It's just like you're driving down the road. You don't see all the roads you're going to go down to on the trip. You see just what's in front of you, but things start being revealed as you move forward, right? So it's like the same idea. And that's how it was for me. It was like similar to this story. Like I just decided one day, I was unemployed. I got laid off right after I got married to my first wife at a desk job that I didn't like. And I got laid off and I was like delivering pizzas, collecting unemployment. I just decided like, you know what? I'm starting a record label. I had a vision for it and I maxed out my credit cards. And out of nowhere, I met with this pretty well-known band in New York, this band Breakdown, who had a good following and had a history. And I just met with them and I, you know, struck up a deal, not really knowing what I was doing, maxed out my credit cards and started the company. Now, then the trouble and the tumult started because I had revenue, but then I also had debt and sales weren't what I thought. But then I was in it, right? It was that ready, fire, aim. And I kind of learned as I went. I took the hits and I kept moving forward. You know, because but it was just the idea of just, you just got to get started sometimes. I mean, something burns inside of you, if you just let that burn and you don't ever act on it, man, it's going to eat you up inside. You know, if it's something real that you're supposed to chase after. Boston, so, you look like you had something to say.
0: I did, but I got cut off. That's okay. I'm good with that. So my thing is this. So you started the record company with your maxed out credit cards and everything else. What would you tell three guys that you know that are here that are starting their own cigar company with like $200?
4: Well, I don't know if $200 will cut it. I had to use credit, but I get your point. Your point is you're starting with the idea. You're figuring out the details after the fact, right? So, Correct. Yeah. It's like, you know, go and you're building a network of people in the cigar industry through this podcast, through, you know, I think you went to PCA, right? Things like that. Like, see whose attention you can get without putting them in a burdensome position, right? Like, meet them on their own terms and try to find a way to pick their brain and try to figure out, like, what should I be thinking about first? What should I be thinking about second? And figure out what those initial steps look like and do that while you maintain your day job, which I call the thing one and thing two dependency, right? Like, so it's maintain that stability, find the energy in your off hours to take actionable, like affordable steps to start pursuing that North Star dream. And you just got to find those. What is the first affordable step? Take that. What's the next affordable step? But networking is key, right? It's like, who can you see that's already done it or is doing it that might show you some favor and giving you some of their time and see if you can get some insight and start there. And it's never going to be perfect insight, but you got to get some sort of thread that you can pull on to get that first step, like, defined.
0: Correct. So we do have a distributor. We've been talking with him. He made our labels for us. Now I just got to send him money for the sample test. I got to send him money for that. Once we get that, our cigars should be out. I'm going to say our samples, not our samples, but yeah. Our limited edition should be out by end of August, beginning of September.
4: Wow, that's awesome.
0: So the thing is, it's a sample. So when I say a sample, it's limited edition. Once they're gone, they're gone. You need to order them once we put the pre-orders out. Once we put out the pre-orders, that's what's paying for my cigars. Not mine. I got to pay full price. Dennis got to pay full price, and Joey's got to pay. I'm not getting a discount. I'm not getting nothing. So anybody out there, follow what that man says, Andrew Thorpe King, in his book, because that man went from nothing to something. That is my opinion to everybody out there.
4: That's cool that you're taking that step, man. That's awesome. Is it going to be called Boss Dog Cigars, or what's the brand name?
2: No, it's
0: Turnbuckles and Stogies.
4: Okay, that's cool. Tying the wrestling. I like it. That's cool.
2: Well, on that note, let's take a little commercial break, and then we'll be right back.

0: Yo, what is up? What is up? Yo, this is the big dog, the host with the most, the vanilla gorilla and the OG. And today's guest, we have Mr. ATP, Andrew, ATK, Andrew Thorpe King.
1: What's going on? That was a very intense emotional commercial break.
2: I know, right?
0: I got
2: to show you. When I tell you that this is myself, look at it's highlighted. The whole book is highlighted with what That's I think awesome. Is important that applies to me. I got to circle back because you mentioned something really important just before break, and that was talking about advice to Joey and Boss and myself and finding that mentor, finding somebody that will give a moment of their time to help guide us and maybe point us in a direction, or maybe think of things that we're not thinking about to help us in our goals. Now, in your book, you did a great job at the definitions. I forget what it was called. Definition of terms. You call the Carl moment, which addresses just that. Yeah. And in 8 sentences, again, people can get the essence of what you're talking about, but talk to people about what the Carl moment is.
1: Yeah, sure. So Carl was a real dude. I'm not going to mention his last name, but at that time, I had already started my record label, but I still had the day job because I couldn't live off it yet, right? But I wanted to get in the music industry. I was trying to make my way into that space. And so it was like this serendipitous, almost like divine providence kind of moment where, like, I was trying to find someone to help guide me or give me that game-changing connection. And I was at the gym one night, and I see this guy has a Snapcase shirt on. That was a band from upstate New York, a hardcore band. They were actually on Victory Records, Tony Brummel, who wrote that Bulldog Tenacity chapter about. And I just went up and started talking to him. It was rare to see somebody at the gym with like a hardcore shirt on. So it was like a tribal thing, like, I knew what that was kind of thing, you know? It'd be like if you saw somebody with a cigar shirt at a supermarket or some shit, you know? And you're like, oh, look, you know, he's got a Espinosa shirt on or whatever, right? And so I'm talking to him, and it turns out he had just moved from Colorado. He quit his job as an attorney to be the VP of Relapse Records, which is it's a big metal grindcore record label, world renowned. And apparently Relapse is moving from Lancaster, Pennsylvania, to Upper Darby, Pennsylvania. I happened to live 5 minutes away from what their new office was. And I went back and forth with this guy. I told him about the label I'd started and all that kind of thing. And over email, within a month, he ended up hiring me over there to run their wholesale department. And that just changed everything, because once I kind of got into the system, then I was getting paid by day to learn the business that I was doing at night entrepreneurially. So it was very vertically integrated. And they at one point even gave me a distribution deal, and they started distributing my records for me. I still work for them during the day, but it was like kind of integrated. And, you know, you can't manufacture those things, right? Like, I didn't know I was going to meet him that night. It just sort of happened. But from there on, then started, like, you network, you know? So, but you got to be on the lookout for what might be those game-changing kind of connectors that you're going to, you know, these people that you're going to meet. And, you know, that's what you guys are doing now. You're immersing yourself in the cigar industry and trying to figure out, you know, what the lay of the land is, what's possible. And you never know who you're going to meet that might give you that one insight, give you some time, or give you that connection or that idea, you know?
2: Yeah.
0: So let me ask you this. You said when you were, do you still own your record company?
1: Yeah, I have two of them. They're catalog of over 100 titles between the two labels. One is Thorpe Records, and the other is Sailor's Grave Records. One is Thorpe is all hardcore and metal. Sailor's Grave is like punk, boy, street punk, psychobilly, Irish punk.
0: Do you do concerts and all of that?
1: Nope. All the booking and all the touring, that was up to the bands. I would support it at certain levels at certain times. But I was just marketing, distribution, essentially marketing and distribution. That's essentially what I did. I'd sign them record deals, and I would get the music distributed, and I would market it. And that was a lot more important before Spotify, before social media, which is why I don't actively do the labels anymore, because the models changed so much that it's not quite worth it economically anymore. And I've accomplished enough where, like, I don't even have the desire so much. My desires are elsewhere.
0: So how is that working out now that you don't have to do all that? How is your company working now that you don't have to do all that?
1: It's just passive revenue. It's just, I own the rights forever, just like if you own any other asset. And money comes in. It's mostly streaming revenue and a little bit of downloads from Apple iTunes, but mostly Apple Music and Spotify and all the streaming networks. And then I pay royalties to the bands that earn them. And I have three or four bands that are still kind of active on the road that I'm in touch with and friends with. And, you know, if they need actual physical product for the road, I arrange that. But they're not, the record labels aren't active anymore. They're just kind of like passive digital IP rights at this point.
0: So tell us a little bit more, and I understand OG spoke about one chapter in the book. Tell us a little bit more about your book. Like, did you write your book or did you have somebody write it for you?
1: I wrote entirely by myself, man, over the course of 8 years. There was fits and starts and stops where there'd be like 6 months I didn't write, and I'd come back to it, and then I'd write a whole bunch and come back to it. But it was really COVID during the lockdown that I really locked in on the lockdown and really went at it, man. I'd spend like 6 hours a day just pouring out of me, rewrites, edits, ideas were flowing. I'd go on writer's retreats where I'd bust out 6,000 words a day, you know what I mean, just by myself. And that's when it really accelerated. And then I worked with Scribe Media and Lionecrest Publishing, and they had a team of editors that helped me refine it over a course of 18 months and come up with the iconography and the marketing plan and all of that stuff. But every word was mine. I mean, yes, through the edits, I accepted some changes from editors, but it was all like, you know, from a origination standpoint, all from my brain and, you know, me typing it out.
0: So you basically did what myself, Joey, and OG did during COVID. You started something and hope it keeps going. And God bless COVID. Yeah. I hope it never, ever happens again.
1: Of course.
0: But yeah. With that, there would not be no Turnbuckles and Stogies without COVID.
1: That's a familiar story. There's a lot of people that started podcasts that are running strong today that started in COVID. I got another guy I know, same thing. And that's like, you know, and that's the thing. You have a choice in situations where life is disrupted. You have a choice to just, you know, focus on the disruption and look at the negative, or you take that empty failure space or that empty disruption space and you create something out of nothing. And that's what you did, man. And that's the whole spirit of the book.
0: And, you know,
2: great.
0: The thing is, everybody thought Dennis, OG left for personal reasons, whatever he left for. He hit us up and said, I want to come back. And everybody thought because he left that I was pissed off. Was I pissed when he first left? Yes, because he didn't explain to us. He just said, I'm stepping away. I'll talk to y'all later. I texted him. I called him. I got no answer. Finally, he texted me. He goes, yo, can we talk? I said, sure, we can talk. And Dennis told me this. His wife said to him, why didn't you call Dave and tell him why you left? Mm. And I said, it doesn't matter why he left. He left, and I was pissed off because he just up and left without us.
2: Well, you know, sometimes in life, there, you know, as an individual, you have to reconcile with yourself first and decide who you're going to share that personal information with. And I had to reconcile whether I wanted to share that with you and Joey. I didn't know if that was appropriate, not appropriate. And then I finally just said to myself, like, hey, if this podcast is going to go forward and be successful, we got to be the three best friends out there. You know what I mean? We have to know each other inside and out. So I reached out to Boss and I said, here's what's going on in my personal life. This is why I didn't reach out immediately, because I had to be good with me giving you this information.
0: Right.
2: And knowing that you weren't going to share that information exponentially with anybody. I didn't want that. And once I got that inner trust of saying, okay, these guys are not going to do that, because let's face it, up until that time, I only met them once in person, and it's always been on Instagram. So it's hard to figure somebody out and whether you want to do that or not. And I finally got comfortable with an uncomfortable situation and said, you know what? I'm just going to go for it and just tell them. If they understand, great. If they don't, and they don't want me back, so be it. You know, it's going to be what it's going to be. Which,
0: you know,
2: go ahead.
0: It's like I say, and you've heard this, OG, people hit me up and say, oh, I thought you and OG were never friends. I said, no, we've been friends. I said, he's one of my best friends. I said, yes. I said, y'all probably thought, because we didn't say much about it, but what am I going to tell him? I said, he left due to personal reasons. It's nobody's business why you left.
1: You understand? That's a rare thing for people to understand in the days of social media and people revealing everything to everyone. So that's a good distinction.
2: Yeah. And none of us are going to, I can only speak for me, but I would assume that these guys would never reveal anything that goes on between the three of us to anybody, because that's insider stuff. That stays, you know, what happens in Vegas stays in Vegas kind of stuff.
0: Right.
2: You know, and we've already talked about having select, behind the scenes shows, to kind of give everybody the scoop of different moments, different interviews. You know, Joey's got a bunch of video from after production recordings of previous guests and stuff. And eventually we're going to reveal some stuff as more of a consumer interest aspect, if you will. Insider stuff. But I kind of want to get back to you, because you are such a fascinating dude. And I hope through this podcast and other podcasts that you've been on, people find you approachable and want to get to know your story, because your story is like stuff for Hollywood, and it would endear people to you in a way. Instead of just seeing this podcast and going on with the rest of their time, like, I hope they reach out to you on social media and say, Andrew, love to get to know you. You know, let's, where are you? Oh, all right. I'm close. Let's go grab a cigar or whatever. To draw people to you, not only for your book, but again, as someone they can relate to in life, that has had these life experiences, not just in business, but in personal aspect, and get people to be aware of who Andrew is. Because I got to be honest with you, we've already talked about our history and how we came about to know each other, but it wasn't until after the after party Barrel and Blaze, when just like four of us got together, that's when you and I really started talking. Like, we started to kind of get to know each other and had a great time doing that. I hope that, you know, these people watching and listening to this will find that ability in themselves to reach out to you and say, hey, I'm curious about your book. You know, where can I get it? And we'll talk about that later, but where can I get it? And tell me about you, and I'm in your neighborhood. Let's have a cigar. Let's sit down and chat. Like, we're all three of us are approachable here. People just don't realize it. People are like, well, you know, go ahead, Joey, I see your hand up. Oh no, that was your cigar. I'm sorry. It's blocked. It's blocked by the recording. I see up on the screen, it said recording. So you're like half blocked out. But anyway, let's get back to Andrew. Who are you? And just get us the basics of your roots. Not the personal stuff, but just where you grew up, that kind of lifestyle that kind of helped mold you through your journey in life into where you are now. Like, where did you start out? Tell us about your roots.
1: Yeah, so I grew up where I live now, even though I didn't always live here, but I grew up in, they call it Delco, Delaware County, suburb outside of Philly. That show, what was it, Mayor of East Town? Came out a few years ago. It was all Delco based and all the Delco accents. It was like a big deal. There's another movie with Jeremy Piven called Last Call, which was all Delco based. So like in recent years, and The Task came out recently. It was all kind of Delco based. So Delco has its own character. It's very kind of like working class. It's got like this Philly adjacent kind of accent attached to it. And so that's where I grew up and wandered around, lived in Ohio for 7 years, lived in Maryland for a couple of years, and lived in the city proper for a little bit in South Philly, but now I'm back in Delco. And the most formative things, and when I was younger, I was never into like team sports. I was never into like, you know, the normal school shit, you know, like I wasn't going to go volunteer to have somebody tell me what to do after school when somebody was telling me what to do all day in school. Like, that wasn't going to happen. So I got into like freestyle BMX, and I was into like hanging out with skateboarders, and I was into like, you know, rock climbing and mountain biking, and then eventually got into bodybuilding, and that became more of like a primary, like, physical pursuit, physical outlet. And there was like a thread to that. There was a soundtrack to that the whole time. And that soundtrack was hardcore and punk rock music and a little bit of metal, but mostly hardcore and punk rock. There was just, you know, I listened to, like, when I was really younger, listened to, like, you know, the classic awesome, you know, metal rock bands, AC/DC, Sabbath, and Motorhead, stuff like that. Still love all those bands today. I have a Motorhead tattoo. But when I first started hearing, like, the raw, like, visceral kind of, like, truth-seeking agony that came out of bands like Black Flag or Subhumans or Murphy's Law to New York City or Gnostic Front or I'm a Victim in Pain, like, that stuff just gripped me so much. It was like, that was like, that was like the soul on fire inside me that was yearning to be expressed. And so that still carries with me today. You know, that's from, like, whatever age, like 13 to 52. I still listen to a lot of that same music and the upgraded stuff of the new scene, you know? Mm-hmm. And I found a way, or I found the connection and through line from that spirit, that punk rock ethos of circumventing gatekeepers and finding a way to do the things you want to do in the world. I found that in entrepreneurialism. I found that, in a lot of other areas that I think it carries through. And it's just that overall, like, independence mindset, and it's the ready, fire, aim, and it's the DIY. And, like, that's how I pursue my creative pursuits. That's how this book came about. Like, oh, okay, I don't need to find a publisher. I'm going to work with a self-publishing team that can assist me and find a way to do it very professionally and own the rights and do it that way. Oh, well, you know what? I want to be in the music industry and I'm going to find a job. I'm going to start a record label first. Just went out, you know, put my balls on the table and figured it out. Like, when I want to do something, I'm just going to find a way to do it. Even oftentimes, if I know I'm almost intentionally going to make my life harder and more risky by doing it. But in the end, it's like you're killing that future regret. I'm not going to be on my deathbed and go, man, I should have tried this. Why did I do that? Yeah, it might have been risky, but I should at least give it a shot. Like, that's not going to happen, because when I want to do something, I'm going to do it. And if it works out, great. If it doesn't, I'm going to learn a lot. You're either winning or learning, and both of those are good. So you just got to learn right. And that's kind of what this book is about. It's how to learn about failure correctly so you metabolize it and turn it into something good and learn how to shift and find something good in the rubble and create something new again out of it, you know? That's mm-hmm. kind of what it's about.
0: So let's get back to, you said that, you know, you had your first wife, your second wife. I just want to touch on it because people are probably saying, damn, this guy got three girlfriends, two wives, whatever.
1: No, we're divorced. I have one girlfriend.
0: Let's go back to your first wife and what she thought about what you did and maxed out everything and everything else.
1: Yeah, well, I mean, it was early on in the marriage. We were in our 20s, so I think there was a lot of trust there. She knew I was a hard worker, that even if things didn't work out, I was going to keep finding ways to make them work out. And that was the case for most of the time. But there was, like, this, you know, critical point of, like, you know, tension that just broke the relationship at one point. And it wasn't around the record labels at that time. It was later. It was around another business, working online lending. And, you know, there was just and we had three kids at the time. And, you know, our lifestyle had swelled and, you know, things had swelled. And there was, like, this chasm between me working all the time so that she could stay home with the kids. And I think there was this chasm between, like, the mentalities, right? Like, we grew apart because we had such different lives. She wasn't experiencing the complexity of contending with the world in the way that I was. And I wasn't experiencing the complexity of being home with children and raising children the way she was. So it was hard to even talk to her at night, and vice versa. It was hard for her to talk to me. Like, we didn't understand each other. And, I'm not even making a judgment on that either way, but that was just a reality. And I think that ultimately just led to us splitting up, you know? And I think in the end, she, you know, I'm sure resented that I wasn't just going to conform, go find a normal job, clock in whether I was miserable or not, and just do that. Ultimately, I had to, at certain time, I mean, that now I've had a W-2 job for over 13 years, but it's a high-end professional job in banking. But I had to go through all the things I went through to even be qualified to do that. I had to start my own stuff and learn on my own and fail a bunch of times to even have the wisdom and the experience to get the job I have now. I wouldn't have been able to even get a job like that back then. I had an English degree. How was I going to get a high-end job in finance? I had to go start my own lending company on my own before I could get that job. You know, so it's just the way that my calling journey unfolded.
0: So, see, that's like me and my wife. We're together 30 years. And we've had our downfalls. We've had our in and outs.
1: 30 years. That's cool.
0: I've wanted to get a divorce. And then I'm like, what the fuck are you doing? That's stupid. She's been with you this long. Let's keep it going. And I'm going to tell you, bro, it's hard. And it's hard in New York. It really is. I'm retired. Yeah. I retired 2 years ago. So it's a hard job. It really is. To be retired and have my wife work, my son work, you know, and

0: exactly what you're saying. And that is why I wanted you on here, because you have your book is something that people should really, really read. Because I love your book, and it's something that if you're going to start a business or you want to start something new, your book is something to read, because you held it down with what you're doing. And I don't know if you're still doing the banking thing or whatever, but God bless you, brother, because you are holding it down right now. And I see you're in the gym. I see how big you are. And, you know, people don't realize you're a big guy, you're approachable, and that's all I got to say is, like, Andrew Thorpe King is a cool dude. I love him to death, and it is what it is. Like, if you ain't read his book, Failure Rules, you need to get that book. Honestly, you need to get that book, because that book is the bomb.
1: You know, that's Andrew, your personal situation exemplifies the book in one aspect, well, in many aspects, but in the particular aspect that you're talking about, your dissolved marriages. I'm divorced. It's a learning experience. You learn from it. And that's the only way we evolve as human beings, not just as men, but as human beings. In my situation, I was very outspoken too in my first marriage, and I should have been a little more reserved. I should have listened more. I should have complied more. I'm not saying be a subservient husband. I mean, what I'm saying is, in a marriage is give and take. Sure. And what I've learned through that in several different relationships with my current wife is that I have got probably my best friend of all time. I married my best friend. And for the first time in my life, I experienced loyalty coming back to me. This woman will live for me and will die for me, and vice versa. And I have learned that how to listen, how to take her advice, how to accept when I'm wrong and admit that I'm wrong. Men don't like to do that. We all don't like to do that. No one wants to be wrong. But I had to learn that. My point is, I had to learn that through previous relationships. All of my journey got me to this relationship, into this marriage. And I got to be honest with you, Andrew, we have not fought since we've been together for 6 years, married five. We've not fought once.
2: Wow, that's awesome.
1: We do get upset at each other, but we both learn just to shut our mouth, walk away, and don't go to bed angry. Like, by the time it's time to go to bed, water under the bridge, move on. Like, it's gone. And there, you know, I've learned from my previous relationships on how I need to improve my character, not only for my wife, but for my children and for my coworkers and for my friends.
2: Yeah.
1: And I've learned that. And I think you just exemplified that aspect of your book and how this book applies to personal relationships.
2: That's right.
1: To entrepreneurship, to business relationships, to, just every day, you know, friends and whatever. This book is a great guide. And again, people don't have to read it cover to cover. I have not. I've read every chapter, but I've not read it cover to cover. I have bounced around to something that I find applicable. I'll put it down. I won't pick it up for 2 months. Yeah. Something will happen. I'll go, I got to jump in that book. There's something in there that's going to help me in this situation. And I'll jump into the book, and the highlighter comes out.
2: Yeah. Yeah. That's the way I wrote it. I wrote it so that it was like snackable. You know, you could pick up any part, any chapter you can read, and it has a beginning, middle, and end, and you can get something out of a chapter, even if you haven't read the book in sequence. And that was the idea. And there's enough nuggets in there from quotes and whatnot that you can get little pieces of hopeful wisdom on the fly as you need it, what catches your eye and you know, relates to your current situation or mindset issue, you know? Everything you're saying makes a lot of sense. It does align with the book. I mean, I tried to write it in such a way where it's like, I think even in the introduction, I said, like, look, I could change my mind on this stuff

0: 3 years from now. I'm still learning. I'm evolving. This is not like some self-help book where I say I have all the answers. I know I don't have all the answers. It's the old saying of like, as the island of my knowledge grows, so does the shore of my ignorance, you know? And it's like, look, I'm just writing what I think I've learned now, right? And hopefully, you know, you can cherry pick what works for you and what makes sense. If not, no worries, right? Like, this isn't like me saying I know all these truths, but I felt like I stumbled upon some truths that might be useful to others, and that's why I wrote the book, you know? And like the relationship thing, my second wife, we got divorced, but we're still like forever friends. We even joked like, hey, we should make our divorce agreement called the Forever Friend Agreement, because we just felt that you know what, we probably shouldn't be married. There's a variety of reasons for that, but that we still respected each other, and we felt like we left each other better than we found each other. You know, now I've been with a woman for 3 years. That's probably a better match for me as like a romantic partner, or as a intimate partner. But I'm still friends with my ex-wife, and she's still important in my life, you know, in a lot of ways. And we, you know, you say like, we always say like, you know, it's unconventional, but we judge our relationship by its depth, not its length. You know, it had a season.
1: Mm-hmm.
0: And, you know, marriage by design is supposed to be forever. And we get that. It just turned out that one wasn't going to be forever. So what do? We figure out, okay, well, what is it? What is good in this? How do we preserve that? Right. And so that's what happened. And I'm grateful, because now I'm with a woman that, you know, we're very much aligned on what we want our relationship to be and how we want it to function, how we want it to look. And like you, there's been no fighting at all. And it's been, you know, almost 3 years. So it just gets better, you know, week to week. So
2: let me ask you this question.
3: Well, hold that thought. We've been talking for a while.
2: We got to take a break. We'll be right back with Turnbuckles and Stogie Spot.

0: Yo, yo, yo, what is up? What is up, yo? It's Turnbuckles and Stogie Spot. I am the big dog. We got the Vanilla Gorilla. We got the OG. And we got the guest of the week, Andrew Thorpe King. So, Andrew, I got to ask you, my brother, because we're sitting here and I'm looking at you and I'm trying to figure this out because, bro, you're covered from head to toe in tattoos. What the hell is going on there?
1: Oh, yeah, yeah. I didn't cover that part. I think I knew when I was 12 years old before like tattoos were even like acceptable in any way, shape, or form that I wanted to be covered. And I remember when I got my first one at 16, people were like, oh, you're going to get addicted. I'm like, no, I'm not. I'm going to be on a very strategic plan over the course of my life, making a symbolic roadmap of everything I care about throughout the course of my life. And that's exactly what I've done. And it doesn't mean every tattoo is carried with some sort of deep meaning. Some are just badass looking and just reflect some portion of my spirit. But a lot of them do have a lot of meaning, you know, and even besides all that, just from like an artistic standpoint, I've had a deep affinity for the bold, symmetrical, colorful kind of style, traditional tattooing, like old Sailor Jerry stuff and, you know, all of that. So it's just been a passion of mine and it's still undying. I'm 52. I haven't gotten any tattoos for a couple of years because I had one whole year where I was there every month getting my whole back done. And so I'm taking a little time off, but I already have my plan for what I'm doing next. So it's just like, I'll be getting tattooed into my 60s and 70s, I'm sure. It's so, just my favorite things.
0: Let me ask you. He said 60s and 70s. So I'm you're younger kidding. Than I am. I'm the oldest guy on here, right?
1: I won't ask your age. You don't have to reveal that.
0: I'm 56. I'll be 57.
1: I'm 52. I ain't far behind there, big dog.
2: Yeah, you're not far ahead.
0: So
1: ain't that old?
0: My thing is this. When you sit down with your artist and you give him an idea, because I gave an artist an idea for, I forget which tattoo. Oh, I think it was this one. I gave him an idea and I said, this is what I want. And I won this one on the radio. Shout out to K1047. So I gave him an idea of what I wanted. And he goes, give me like 20 minutes. He came back and I said, I actually like that art. I like that work. He goes, you want it? I said, yeah. It's the only tattoo that you cannot buy. Unless I order,
1: yeah, custom.
0: So yeah, people don't realize guys with tattoos, everybody thinks guys with tattoos are badass. Listen, I'm the sweetest guy you'll ever meet.
2: Listen, sorry, OG, that slipped out, man. My bad. OG, I love you, brother.
0: Listen, OG, I tell you, people think I'm an asshole. I'm this, I'm that.
3: No, you definitely are.
0: I am an asshole. I live the asshole life. Listen, I live the asshole life. But my thing is, and OG will tell you, I am the most sweetest dude you'll ever meet. You come over to me, you want to talk, you want to hang out, you want to smoke a stick, that's cool. But don't screw me over, because the minute you screw me over, I'm screwing you back, and it's going to be 110% more.
1: Yeah.
0: You know,
3: so what are you smoking right now?
0: Right.
1: This is the Espinosa La Bamba 601 Warhead 2.
0: Show them the ashtray we got.
3: Well, it's not an ashtray, but
0: look at the ashtray we picked up on Saturday.
3: The box that comes
1: with. Yeah. That's a badass box. I love the graphics on that.
3: I took it from the smoke shop we went to. He took the Johnny told me to take it, so I figured since it's closed and it's solid at the bottom, I now have a badass ashtray.
1: Yeah, why not? That's perfect, man.
3: Stand it right
1: sure
3: up.
1: That was a like intended that. Multi-purpose. Yeah.
3: They didn't know.
0: So, what shops do you go to? Where you live? And do when you go there? And I'm not being funny or nothing. Do people actually come and sit down and speak with you about your book? Do they know that you wrote a book? How does that work?
1: Yeah, yeah. So a lot of shops around here, you know, Philly area, Jersey, Delaware, a lot of shops, cool shops in Delaware. A lot of them are kind of like incestual, meaning like dudes from Delaware will come to the shops in Delco. Dudes from Delco go to the shops in Delaware and vice versa. Like they all hang out at all the different shops. There's like maybe six or seven of them. And so we all kind of know each other. Where I live now, I can walk to Cigar Lounge. I hardly even drive anymore. I work from home. I can walk to Cigar Lounge. I only drive to the gym unless I'm going somewhere. It's great. You know, I got my hot tub here. I can walk to the Cigar Lounge. I live right in a town where there's a bunch of killer restaurants within walking distance. So like my life is very localized now and I love it. And so a lot of people go to the Cigar Lounge that I go to, which is Pairings. Jimmy Boy from Great Cigars, his fiance is the assistant manager there. So, you know, and then my friend Rami, who works for Espinoza, his wife works there too. So it's like this whole family kind of scene, I guess. You know what I mean? So that's like my home shop where I'm a member. But then there's a lot of other great ones. Like Wooden Indians, another great one. We're having the 10th anniversary of the Great Cigars podcast there in August. And we'll be doing a live podcast. I'll be selling books. So like they all know because I've done events at all the shops around here.
0: So,
1: you know, signing books and talking about the book and doing live podcasts and all that.
0: Let me ask you about Jimmy, because that's one of your best friends. I love Jimmy to death. But when you go to a cigar lounge, there's no reason to carry your handcuffs. There's no reason to carry your handcuffs or your gun with you. You're not going
1: you get,
0: there to arrest
1: you
0: nobody.
1: Get PTSD? Let's go to...
2: Flashback.
0: You're not going there to arrest nobody. You're going there to have a good time and hang out and smoke. And I love Jimmy. But
1: yeah, yeah.
0: Jimmy has the attitude of, I'm a cop and you're a criminal.
1: You know I don't know about the second part. I don't think he thinks everybody's a criminal. He just loves being a cop. His dad was a cop. His grandfather was a cop. And he lives that. I mean, you've seen his mustache, dude. He is like, he's born with that cop mustache.
0: Right. But what I'm saying,
1: and in the womb with that fucking thing.
0: Wait, correct me if I'm wrong. Correct me if I'm wrong. Me and Joey have my cousin was a cop. My cousin retired. I have friends that are cops. When they go to lounges, they don't even carry their cuffs. They leave their gun in the car. When you go to a cigar lounge, you leave your gun in the car. There's no reason to carry your gun with you.
3: Some people carry it.
0: You understand?
1: Well, first of all, you never know. Second of all, I understand your trepidation. Third of all, man, it's just intertwined with his identity, man. I mean, it's just
3: part of him.
1: I mean, you go to a cigar lounge, you're still going to talk about wrestling. You're still going to consider yourself a wrestling aficionado. He goes, he's still Jimmy the Cop. You know what I mean? So I think it's just intertwined. He can't separate, you know.
3: It is true.
2: You can't turn off the cop.
1: He can't turn off the cop, you know.
2: Yeah,
1: I remember we were doing an event in Dallas, Texas, in Cigar Lounge, podcast and book signing and everything, and we were there, and the host who hooked us up with the event, sitting there, and all of a sudden he's like, "Hey man, you want some mushrooms?" Jimmy's like, "You remember I'm a fucking cop, right? Like, what are you doing?"
0: Like, come on. Yeah, but what does that mean? So what? You're a cop. Yeah. So take the fucking mushroom.
1: I don't think he wanted the mushrooms. He's not that kind of dude. You know, he sticks to the basic vices like I do: caffeine, nicotine, and alcohol. But you know, it was just funny. It was a funny moment.
3: No, that is kind of funny though. But it's like, I guess to them, it's like, you know, you're at a lounge. We're here to hang out. Like everybody has their own thing. They were just being nice to offer it to you. If that
1: he was. Yeah, he laughed. He didn't take offense though. He just thought it was funny, right? Like, yeah.
3: Oh, it was. That is pretty funny though.
0: So.
1: That same night, I was in the humidor, and another guy who I was talking about my books, he has a bunch of questions or whatever, and he hadn't bought one yet. And this is the first time I heard this proposition for a very unique payment type for buying my book. Usually it's, hey, Venmo, cash, you know, whatever. And he's like, hey, man, can I give you something of equal compensation for your book? I'm like, what, are you going to give me some cigars? Sure, you want to give me some cigars? We can do that. He's like, no, man. Give you a bump for the book? I'm like, nah, dude, I don't do coke, so I don't accept cocaine as payment for my literature. You
2: bump,
1: know what I mean? Like
2: bump for a book.
1: It's not on my website that you can send me a bag of coke for the book. You know, that's not an acceptable payment type. You know.
0: So Andrew, I have a.
3: Frankly, that's not unheard of.
0: I have a bump for you. So me and Joey's gonna send you a couple of pictures. Can I get another book?
1: A couple of pictures? What do you mean?
0: Yeah.
2: Bro, you're gonna be a few bucks short. You're gonna be a few bucks short, though.
0: I'll be a few bucks short, but it's okay. I can get a book.
1: Throw a bag of coke in there, and we're good. No problem. No.
3: That's the most interesting I've heard. Try to pay for something.
1: Yeah, I was like, yeah, hey, you know, I think I'm gonna change my website tomorrow. Pay for the book through Amazon, Venmo, or a bag coke. Of coke. I mean, whatever, you know, whatever you got. Go for the barter system.
3: But here, I got a little spoon that comes with it too. It's complimentary.
0: Right. So, tell us. And OG, correct me if I'm wrong. Tell us about some stories in your book that the viewers want to hear. Not me and OG, because we read it, Joey read it. Tell us about a few spots that you know in your book that can maybe and hopefully help somebody change their life.
1: You're asking me, not OG, right?
0: I'm asking you. I said OG knows, but I want OG you to tell.
1: Yeah, I mean, so there's stories that are personal. Like, you know, it's very revelatory and disclose a lot of somewhat vulnerable things. You know, if it bleeds, it leads. But then there's a whole bunch of case studies, too. Trying to think of one that's really kind of poignant that really means a lot to me. You know what? I'll tell you one. This the one where I talk about the season where within the span of like a month or two, I don't remember the exact time frame. Within a couple months, I went through a business divorce and a marital divorce. So two like twin failures, you know, the two biggest areas of one's life is their work and the relationship. And both of those split at the same time. Right. So all of a sudden I found myself, you know, going from being, you know, having a home to go to at night, or, you know, office to go to by day and a home to go to by night. And all of a sudden I didn't. All of a sudden it was like, neither of those existed. I'm in a hotel room. And I'm trying to figure out what I'm going to do with this empty space now in my life. And, you know, I could have like embraced despair. I could have embraced pessimism and negativity. I could have focused on all the changes and disruption. But instead, like, it's actually when like my idea engine revved up and five new things in my life started that ended up being successful at various timelines in various degrees. I started the Manuscript for Failure Rules in that space. I finished my first spy novel in that space. I resurrected my record labels and released five or six records. I started a lead generation company after I started a consulting business in the lending space, then a lead generation company. And I redid my resume in such a way to get my first job, corporate job in fintech, financial technology. So like five amazing things all happened in that empty space where a lot of people would have been like, oh, my life's over. My marriage is over. And my one business I'm no longer in. And everything's falling apart, blah, blah, blah. But I saw, okay, everything's falling apart. That means everything's wide open. When everything's wide open, I can come up with a whole bunch of new ideas and see what works. And those five things all kind of bore some sort of fruit over some sort of time. And, you know, a lot of that was like the backdrop to that is there was a song by the band Hatebreed called Divinity of Purpose. And he talks about like being having your feet close to the ledge, getting ready to jump off. I'm paraphrasing. But then you back off and you realize the purpose inside and the divinity of that. And you crash into that spirit, you invoke that, and you make shit happen. And that song was like the soundtrack to that season in my life. And years later now, like all those threads are still humming at various speeds, you know? So like to me, that's like one of the most personally important pivotal times in my life that I write about in the book.
2: I can't remember if that's three or four, if that's rule three or four, but it's one of those two.
1: Four. I think it was, I think it was in four.
2: I think it was in four.
1: Yeah.
2: Yeah, it was three or four. But yeah. So we're talking about what you were smoking in Espinosa, correct? Yeah, the 601. Yeah. Yep. So I right around this time of the show, I always ask this of our guests. So I'm going to rephrase this a little bit because people tell me they don't like the word favorite when I say what's your favorite cigar. So
1: sure, of course.
2: They're like, it's hard to put on. So I'll rephrase that.
1: It's subjective.
2: It's a moving target. And that's what I hear. Right. And it's a moving target. But what's your... So, three questions. Actually, four. I'm going to ask three, and the fourth I'm going to ask separate. So the first one is, what's your go-to cigar? The one you got to have in your humidor. Your go-to cigar.
1: Right now, like I have, I buy stash every couple of weeks, 30, 40 cigars, and it's a mix of Foundation, Tatawahe, my father, and then I throw in some other stuff here and there. But lately, I've been loving, I mean, the Espinosa. and I'm biased because Rami works for them and he's my buddy, but out of all the companies he's worked for, like they have the widest selection of cigars where I like all of them, but there's like three or four that I love. I love the 601 Green. Yeah, I love the 601 Green. I love the Crema in the morning, lighter one with the coffee. And the Knuckle Sandwich Connecticut is great too. And I love the Laranja and the Habano. Ooh. So like they just, I know, I love the Espinosa lately, but also I love the My Father Blue. I love them. Actually, my favorite is the Fonseca, the Mexican one, Mexican blend. That's my favorite.
2: Fonseca, okay.
1: That is fucking dope.
2: Fonseca,
0: like a $6 cigar.
2: Mine's the Judge out of that line. My favorite's the Judge and the Blue. Those are my two top on those. So number two is your go-to whiskey or bourbon. That when you're deliberating, I don't know what I want, and you go pick a restaurant or bar, you say, you know what, do you have?
1: Yeah.
2: What is that bourbon?
1: If I can't think of something specific, it's always like, just give me Woodford Reserve, give me Knob Creek, you know, nothing special. Just give me that.
2: Nothing
1: it's like
2: special.
1: It reminds me of like the episode of, what was it? It's Billy Bob Thornton in Goliath when he's at the bar and they're like, once it was drink, he's like, I'll have some bourbon. Like, what kind would you like? He's like, I don't really give a shit. Just give me a bourbon. Make sure it's brown. You know what I mean? Like, sometimes I'm just in that mood. Like, brown. It's brown, right? It's brown. Not shit. It's not, as long as it's not well, just give me some fucking bourbon. You know what I mean?
0: So let me ask you that question. Let me ask you the question before OG gets to it. So when you go and you say, give me some whiskey, and they say, well, we don't have Woodford. We don't have this. What about Jack Daniels? Hello?
1: Jack Daniels is good. I like it, particularly because it is like the personified whiskey of Lemmy Kilmister and Motorhead. I mean, him and Jack Daniels are like, they're like the same thing. You know, I think he's probably buried in a couple bottles of them. In fact, when I went to the Punk Rock Museum and I saw the shrine for Lemmy Kilmister and Motorhead, there was like a bottle of Jack there, I'm pretty sure. I'm not totally sure, but I'm pretty sure, you know? So, yeah, Jack Daniels certainly carries with it all kinds of thematic and symbolic power. Absolutely.
2: Yeah, I like Woodford Reserve, specifically the Double Oaked Reserva. It's 115.9 proof, but it's smooth as glass. It is.
1: That's
2: my favorite. I will put it down as that's my all-time favorite. And number three is, you're at a restaurant, your go-to food. You're looking at the menu, you're just like, I can't decide. Just give me a what?
1: Well, I mean, I'm from Philly, dude, so a good cheesesteak, man. Just keeping it simple around here. Like, there's a Mediterranean restaurant I go to up the street. Mediterranean. And their Mediterranean food is banging, dude. The lamb is amazing. Everything's freaking great. But they also serve cheesesteaks. And a lot of times I go to a Mediterranean restaurant because they have a great fucking cheesesteak. They just give me the cheesesteak.
2: Okay.
1: You know what I mean?
2: Okay.
1: So,
2: yeah. So this is the fourth, and this is my favorite question. The fourth is my favorite question I ask everybody that comes on. You get 1 hour uninterrupted. No phone calls, no one coming into the room. And you can sit with one person and have a cigar and a conversation for uninterrupted 1 hour time, past, present, or future. Who would Andrew Thorpe King sit down in that hour and have a cigar with?
1: Is this like a wish list? Somebody not already in my life? Somebody that I wish I could have?
2: Anybody. Anybody. Past, present, or future. We've had great responses too from a lot of different people that really blew your mind at times. Like, oh, I didn't expect that. You know, okay, that was out of the blue. What's his name? Rick Rodriguez. He said Ronald Reagan. I didn't see that one coming.
1: No,
2: but he picked Ronald Reagan.
3: Oh no, that's Ronald Reagan. Yeah.
0: Wow.
1: I have a reflexive answer, which is, just summon the ghost of Lemmy Kilmister. Let me sit with him for an hour because that'd be amazing. So I'd probably want to talk to Lemmy and get blasted with Lemmy in the middle of the day. Like, not even, it has to be day drinking with Lemmy. And I'd want to be day drinking with Lemmy. And I'd want to like try to top and do better in a conversation with Lemmy than the clip I saw of him and Billy Bob Thornton talking in a bar once. Because that was a great conversation. But I want to up Billy Bob and have a better conversation than Billy Bob did with Lemmy Kilmister. That would be it. Yeah.
0: So fantastic. That would be Billy Bob Thornton. That would be your Lemmy.
1: Yeah, but I'm referencing a conversation that I saw Billy Bob and Lemmy having in a bar, which I thought was great. But I want to insert myself in there and kick Billy Bob out and let me talk to Lemmy.
0: You know what? That's why I love having a podcast with you, because you're like us. You hold nothing back. So, and I don't mean this, no LGBTQTA, whatever it is.
1: Right.
0: So I want you to just sit there and go like this for a minute.
1: There you go.
0: Look at this motherfucker. This motherfucker is 52 years old, and he's cut like he's fucking 30 years old.
2: Bro, you are jacked, man. You are jacked even when I saw you last. He is jacked.
1: So I'm drinking coffee, not whiskey, because I'm going to the gym right after this. So I got to get my caffeine and nicotine before I go to my pump.
3: There you go.
2: There you go. There you go.
0: Jeez, I'm stuck right now because this mofo is jammed up. I said,
1: What do you guys smoking tonight? What are you guys smoking tonight?
0: I am smoking. I just got done with my La Gloria Cabana R. Nice, now I'm smoking the Macanudo.
1: Okay.
2: I started my morning on the way to work with a very light cigar, a triple Maduro. a triple Maduro cigar, to start my morning. Very light cigar on my way to work. On the way home, I had the American by Alec Bradley.
1: Okay.
2: And I just finished the Nick Arusta. The last one, unfortunately. I just finished that. And I'm staring at my humidor deciding what my next one's going to be.
0: So here's the thing with OG.
3: Can I finish talking?
0: Sure.
1: I'm going to call him now the Vanilla Chic instead of Vanilla Gorilla. But...
3: So I'm actually finishing
1: Not Iron Chic, not Iron Gorilla, but Vanilla Chic. There we go. Go ahead.
2: Vanilla Chic. There we go. Vanilla Chic.
3: My KFC Kentucky Fire Cured Pig.
1: What is that?
3: The Kentucky Fire Cured.
1: Oh wow! I've never seen that. That's interesting. Nice, nice.
0: So
3: it's a very underappreciated cigar.
0: I want to give a shout out right now while we're here, because I totally forgot to do that at the beginning, to Glenn from the CEO of Drew Estate. He passed away today. Shout out to him, because I love that dude. We met him at the Barn Smoker in Connecticut. He sat down with us. He hung out with us. Shout out to him. Shout out to Jonathan. Shout out to Matty Rocks and everybody with Drew Estates, because I love Glenn. He was great. And the guy knew what he was doing. And God bless him and his family. I pray that they take good care of everything that's going on. And I hope to take care of Swiss Sweets and Drew Estates. That's all I got to say.
1: There you go. Rest in power. Rest in power.
2: Yes, sir.
0: Yeah. So now let's get back to Matt.
3: I thought that was all you had to say.
0: Sorry. I'll let Joey talk.
3: I'm just saying, you said that's all I have to say.
0: I'll let Joey talk. Go ahead.
3: I've got nothing right now, so go ahead.
2: Okay. Side project. That's the answer. That's what I just lit up, what I'm lighting up right now.
1: There you go.
2: Man of War.
0: Man of War. I need one of those, by the way.
2: I'll save one, maybe.
0: You'll save one of those and the 204 and 250 for me.
2: I'll save you a 250.
0: A 240. Sorry, 240.
2: 250.
0: 250. You gotta save 200.
2: I'll save one for Joey too.
0: Cool.
2: And if I say Andrew, I'll save you a 250-year anniversary cigar for good old USA.
1: There we go.
0: Let me ask you this question. How do I get you to come to my house?
1: Come to my house.
2: We discussed this. A bag of Coke, dude. It's the answer.
0: Excuse me. I'm talking to Andrew, not OG. How do I get you to come to my house, hang out, smoke cigars, and have a couple of pops with me, Joey, and OG?
1: Well, we'll have to figure that out. I mean, you know, I'm not much of a traveler lately, but, you know, I'm sure there'll be an event at some point where we're all going to align. I'm sure that will happen, right? So,
3: of course, that always happens at some point in time.
1: Yeah.
0: Well, we have a lady coming on this week, Anna, S40 Cigars. Series 40 Cigars. He's been up here twice, and all twice, he couldn't make it because we were booked.
1: Oh, so, man.
0: I was trying to get her to come up here this weekend. I'm hoping that she can come up, because if so, I'll be in my backyard barbecuing, smoking cigars with her, and I'm hoping that she comes up. I'm hoping, I'm praying.
1: That'd be cool. That'd be cool. Again.
0: So if that happens, OG's going to come down with his wife. We're going to have a barbecue, drink some beers, have a good time, and hang out. OG's been to my house. We used to live in a condo in November.
3: Which is why you see the nice little change of scenery behind us now since the last time.
0: Yes.
3: Whole backyard hidden behind this curtain.
0: Yeah.
1: Oh, nice. Nice.
0: So I'm hoping that she can come up here. I got to ask her again this week. If she can, that's cool. We can have a barbecue. What is it?
3: The La Aroma de Cuba. It's in a Corona size.
0: So, OG, what else we got to ask my man?
2: Nothing, but I want to add to that barbecue. If she does come, we do have this barbecue. I am going to go for the record and beat George Burns and have 19 cigars in one day. That's my goal.
0: How many do you smoke now?
3: Guess what? I'm going to sit there, Andrew, and I'm going to laugh at them and enjoy my 4 cigars spaced out throughout the day.
2: Hey, I enjoy mine just as much as you. I enjoy mine just as much as you enjoy yours.
3: I know that. I'm going to sit there and enjoy my 4 spaced out or 5 spaced out throughout my day while you're over there, you know.
0: So now,
3: smoking through a box.
0: Now let's put this together for everybody.
1: I'm like you. I'm built for comfort, not speed there, Vanilla Girl.
0: Let's put this together for everybody.
3: Now, an event day is different. Then I lose track after like 3.
0: Let's put this together for everybody. Myself and OG are best friends. I don't care what anybody says. OG is one of my best friends, and I will call him up at 3 o'clock in the morning. He may not answer, but he'll get my text and answer me back. Am I correct, OG?
2: That's correct.
0: So all y'all people out there that don't think me and OG are not friends, we are. We are best friends, and that is my brother, and it is what it is. Y'all don't like us? Y'all can go fuck yourself.
2: I was talking to Joey, and Joey told me Boss was in the hospital.
1: That's my favorite part of this podcast. I love when the host threatens the audience. That's the best. I love that.
2: I was talking to Joey, and I learned through Joey that Boss was in the hospital a few days back. While I'm talking to Joey, I'm texting Boss. I didn't call him because he's in the hospital. I don't know if he could answer, but he at least have maybe his wife answer the text or whatever. And he answered me back instantly and said, "I'm fine, brother. I'm fine."
1: I'm glad you're okay.
0: All y'all that don't think I don't answer, I do. It may take me a few minutes because, like I said, and Joey will tell you, I have a very short memory now since my strokes, but I'm doing okay. I'm doing all right. He's got to go with me when I go out to do DoorDash.
3: Well, I go out too because, honestly, it's easy money and I don't have to do anything but work for myself that day.
0: And he does. He works for himself.
3: It is. I can go out and work 3-4 hours, and there's times I can make $150 and just come home. And I'm done by like 9-10 o'clock in the morning.
0: So listen, you showed your flex. Look at this fucking muscle, bro.
1: It's not bad for getting sick, dude. Looking good. There you go.
3: Let me ask
2: I'm putting mine down.
3: While we're winding down, I do like to ask this question though, because it always intrigues me. We talk about your go-to cigars. We talk about what brand you like or what's in your humidor. What is your favorite size to smoke?
0: Yes.
3: What's your go-to size? And then what is, I guess, your ideal size to smoke? I know people like Coronas, Churchills.
1: So I'm a little bit size retarded. I have a size chart, a piece of art in my den, and I still can't remember which size is which. I like Churchills. Other than that, all the ones in the middle. What are they? Toro, Gordo? I don't fucking know. I like all those ones. Usually the middle size range, but I like Churchills too.
0: He said the middle size range.
1: I don't fucking know. But the thick ring gauges, every once in a while, I like a thick ring gauge, but, you know, normal, you know, the middle size. I don't know. I'm not going to remember that shit.
3: Like that Corona, Robusto, Toro, maybe.
1: Robusto.
3: At most. And then your third gauge, your 7x48.
1: So exactly. So you know all the measurements. I don't memorize that shit.
3: I've learned through doing this podcast all of the different sizes and the forgotten sizes and the lesser known sizes that people don't use anymore, which I've already kind of thrown my brain around of how we can use those sizes since nobody else does.
1: See, cigars are kind of like my car. I drive a nice Cadillac and I really, really like it. But don't ask me shit about how it runs. Don't ask me about the engine. Don't ask me anything about it. I don't know fucking anything about it except I enjoy it. Cigars are kind of like that for me. Like, I'll know the name because I got to buy the name, but don't ask me sizes, blends. I don't really know a lot of that shit. You know what I mean? I just know what I like, and I say, yeah, that one, you know? But, like, I'm not really good at all the stats.
3: I don't go looking for specific sizes. Like, I'll forget names sometimes. I'll be like, yeah, I'll just take that one.
1: Or right, that right. One.
3: People are like, you're supposed to know this. I'm like, yeah. I'm like, but I learned too much doing a lot of these shows. I'm like, I forget some of this shit. I'm like,
1: but I respect those that know it because I rely on them to tell me shit when I don't know it. You know.
0: So here's my thing. So me and Joey sit here and we talk to distributors, we talk to blenders, we've talked to everybody, and everybody's like, "What do you guys like?" And I'm like, "I don't know. I like this cigar." They're like, "Oh, that's a 50x60, whatever."
1: Yeah, yeah, yeah.
0: I'm like, "Yeah, sure." They're like, "No, it is." I'm like, okay. If that's what you say, I'm good with it.
1: Exactly.
0: You know what I mean? Like, how do I say no?
1: Exactly.
3: And then you get like those really fancy names, and I'm like, you know, they're like, oh, this isn't a Lancero, it's a Lonsdale, and it's not quite a Churchill. It's not. I'm like, I'm like, okay, but again, it's like you said, it's like a car. It's like those little lesser known things or, you know, sizes or parts that a lot of people forget about sometimes are the simplest ones to make your cigar, you know, to use as a size for your brand that a lot of people don't.
1: That's true. Could be a differentiator. Yeah, I can see that.
3: But it's true. It's like you get to a certain point, it's like it gets to be too much. And it's like, I'm good.
1: Yeah.
2: How are we on time, boys? What we got?
0: We got to listen. Hold on.
3: 31. It's however long Andrew wants to stay.
0: If Andrew wants to stay after, we can stay after. We can record this and put it on YouTube. We can stay 3 hours. I don't care.
3: Go to the gym.
1: I'm probably going to tap out when this is done, which is shortly. But since I'm a failure and I'm the king of failure rules, and I failed to bring my own book, can you prop that up again? We can tell the viewers where to get it.
2: Yeah. And I'm going to do that, but I'm going to end it with this, because this is my favorite quote, and I'm quoting, I'm not paraphrasing. This was right at the beginning of the book. It says, hard times create strong men. Strong men create good times. Good times create weak men, and weak men create hard times. And that's by G. Michael Hoth from the novel, Those Who Remain. Listen, guys, gals, ladies and gentlemen, boys and girls, and children of reading ages, you have to get this book.
1: You can get it anywhere.
2: Failure Rules.
1: You get books online, all formats, hardcover, paperback, ebook, and then a great audio book with some good narration. It's not me, but it's a voice guy, and he's really, really good. Good urgency and cadence to his voice. Get anywhere you find online. If you like it, post a good review. If you don't like it, post a good review anyway and lie. That's what I would ask. And I hope you go pick up the book.
2: If you need inspiration, just check out my review.
1: There you go.
0: So, Andrew, one more thing for you, my brother. So, we appreciate you taking your time from the gym, from your wife, your kids, whatever. I cannot thank you enough for coming on the podcast. I'm sure OG will say the same thing. Joey said the same thing. On this day, I appreciate you coming on. And I need you to text me your number because I need to talk to you outside the podcast.
1: Okay. Okay. Well, thanks for having me on, man. It was good to see all you guys, man. I'm glad you guys got. I like the whole new.
0: Pleasure, bro. Listen, anytime you want to come on and promote something, or you just want to come on and bullshit, we live on Sundays from 11 to 12:30. Everybody's welcome. Just text Joey, text OG, text me. Say I want to come on. I'm like, okay, cool. We'll put you on.
1: Sounds good. I dig it, man. This is a good time. Good session. Good herf. I like it.
2: Absolutely, my brothers. All of you. I consider all of you my brothers.
3: On that note, guys, another fun episode.
0: Oh, gee, don't go nowhere.
3: You'll probably see this on YouTube.
2: Okay.
1: Yeah, let me know what's up.
3: Yes, I will.
1: All right. Have a great night, guys.
2: See you, my friend.
1: See ya. Long ashes. Long ashes.
0: Long ashes.
2: Yes, sir.
0: Big ashes.
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0: Louisiana. After a busy summer, he was calling baseball games for the Cane Cutters. The Arcadian Cane Cutters?
1: Acadiana Cane Cutters.
0: Acadiana Cane Cutters.
1: In the Texas Collegiate League.
0: And he was doing a little bit more than just calling the baseball games. You were running their whole baseball operation, huh?
1: Yeah, it was a lot of work. I think the main reason was just kind of miscommunication from them on what was really going to be expected. I thought I was just coming out there to call baseball games, but we ended up having like 10 to 15 hour days on game days.
0: Wow.
1: And we had 25 games, 25 home games that we had to work.
0: That's like
1: the whole 2 months.
0: Outdoor stadium, right? So it's, yep. I mean,
1: you're calling games outside.
0: Doing all of that in the summer Louisiana heat.
1: Yep. Christmas in July, our theme night. Because we had a theme night that we would also have to plan for almost every single night. I was dressed up as Santa Claus for almost 4.5 hours.
0: I saw, dude, I could only imagine how hot I got in there.
1: At least
0: it was at night, but.
1: Well, even still, like, it doesn't really start to cool down until like maybe 11 o'clock at night out there.
0: Yeah, I was going to say, like, it was really hot here, so I can only imagine like how bad it was out there. And like, yeah, it wouldn't cool. Like, even when the sun went down, it just didn't get any cooler.
1: So. It was pretty much every day. It was like in the 70s to the 90s on the games when we were actually like on the field. Like, anywhere from like the 70s to like the 90s. And with the massive humidity rating out there. So we were just getting cooked in the heat every single game. And that, like, it's pretty much Jurassic out there. Like, I've never seen roaches that big. I've never seen mosquitoes that big. I've never seen just bugs in general that big. Just like, we'd be there late at night washing. You're not even going to believe. We were, we'd wash the laundry, wash the jerseys and the pants and like the warmups after the games. And, you know, the broadcast team. And, you know, we would go and walk around the field at night, turn the field lights on and like, you know, walk around the dugout, mess around, hit the ball, like play catch and stuff while we wait for the laundry to finish up. Because like, you know, everything was locked up at night. We're not going to get in trouble anyways. It would be like, you know, 1, 2 in the morning anyways. After getting there at 10 a.m.
0: Wow.
1: So
0: that's insane. You did this all for credit, basically. This is an internship. Look, you better...
1: Frogs and stuff jumping around on you when you're out in the field at night.
0: You deserve some good-ass references for doing all that, though. I'll say that.
1: Now, I will say, they got to get that checked. There's like a deck out there that you have to walk across to get up back into the office from the field. There is a skunk that lives underneath that deck. And it goes and hangs out and runs around on the field at night. And it goes back under in this little home. And every single night that we would stay late and do the laundry, I would see it.
0: Wow.
1: And it was all the way back, dating back to June 2nd, when the first game was, opening night. It was when we all saw the skunk out in right field.
0: And he was there the whole season?
1: The entire summer.
0: He was like the unofficial mascot.
1: Yeah. Well, besides Eddie.

0: Lake Charles Gumbo Gators.
1: That's a great name. That was a fantastic name.
0: Oh, yeah. Gumbo with the E-A-U-X at the end as well. Got to have that. They were in Lake Charles, Louisiana. There was San Antonio. There were the River Monsters. I don't even know what their mascot looked like. The Abilene Flying Bison, who had the cleanest uniforms in the entire league. Best uniforms in the whole league.
1: All right.
0: And now, yeah, that was... There's Sherman, the Sherman Shadowcats.
1: Shadowcats, I like that. That's cool.
0: That was the one team that we literally never played the entire time. And that was all, that's all the teams.
1: How many games was it that in the season? It's 50, right?
0: Yep. Plus it was like 50 plus. A lot of them got rained out. So some teams were under 50. Just that like southern weather. I mean, dude, there's some hits. Like, you hit a ball deep out there. In Colorado, the air's so thin, that ball's going to, like, travel farther. Or maybe if you have an aluminum bat, it'll travel a little bit farther. This is a wood bat league.
1: Uh-huh.
0: They just had, in the Gulf, thick Gulf air with heavy winds. Like, the ball just died. Wow. It was just a gap-hitting league. Like, if you were consistent enough to just, like, find the gap every time, like, you knew how to just get up in that bat. If you knew how to have a productive at-bat every single time and just get on base, you were one of the best players.
1: Yeah, that's got to be tough to hit in that area. So, was it, like, did you see just a crazy low amount of, like, home runs?
0: There was.
1: Each game and just on the season in general?
0: At Fobacher Field, where the Cane Cutters, for our home games, out of 25, there was 5 home runs, and 2 of them were the Cane Cutters.
1: Wow. So, yeah, being able to find that gap and get on base, that's...
0: Yep. And it was small ball, too, base running. In the pretty much the whole season, the Cane Cutters were the number one team hitting and in base running. Not so much in the second half of the season because they took such a big dip. We lost a lot of our Division I talent because they were getting ready to play in their like fall season in college baseball.
1: Ah, I see.
0: A lot of guys on our team from UTSA. Pat Hallmark, the head coach at UTSA. His son, Christian Hallmark, was our center fielder for the first half of the season. And I mean, just like... an incredible leadoff, man. I've really never seen anyone that was just that good, like as a leadoff guy. He always had like a 5 to 7 pitch at bat. Everybody knew the timing and they were able to start the base running early. Like the first half of the season, it looked like it just a well-oiled machine. Now all those guys had to leave. Like Cooper Markle had to leave, Parker Gwynn had to leave. I mean, we lost like everybody. We just had Aiden Eshelman for the second half of the season. He was player of the year.
1: Oh, that's nice. Okay.
0: The most consistent guy, also a UTSA shortstop. You'll have to check out some college baseball. I'll have to see if any of the guys are playing. There was this dude, he was 19 years old, and he was like 6'5 and like 220. Right-handed pitcher, also went to UTSA. He was a freshman. He was going into his sophomore year of college.
1: Okay.
0: He's 19 years old, and, you know, he looks like an NFL wide receiver.
1: Yeah.
0: I'm like, dude, I look 19. You look 23.
1: That's crazy. Man, so if I remember correctly, I did my best to keep up with the team. They did make the playoffs, but they lost in their first series, correct?
0: Yeah, we got swept by the Gumbo Gators. I kind of like that rivalry because a former LSU Tigers pitcher, Ronnie Rance, is the owner of the Baton Rouge Rougarou and the Lake Charles Gumbo Gators. So the Gumbo Gators playing at McNeese, it's a little bit easier for them to get interns because, you know, they don't really have to leave their campus to do this internship. Like, they're not really going like too far.

0: to really do it. And there's like a lot more local people are willing to, you know, show up and like at a better facility with a lot better facility, like just in general. They spent their NIL money on the facilities upgrade on their dynasty for sure. Yeah. In their college football dynasty. But shout out to Amir Khan. He was a nice guy. Connor actually ran into him because he transferred. He's actually at LSU now.
1: Oh, he went to LSU. Okay.
0: Connor's studying journalism over there. Shout out to my boy, Connor Donnelly. One of the best. If I had any pull on a broadcast booth, there's any way to make that possible, it's got to be the two of us and Connor and Jonathan. You got to meet those guys. Well, we got to have them on because him and his friend have a podcast.
1: Oh, nice. Too,
0: so great dudes out there. I mean, Amir Khan was pretty chill. Really nice guy. His younger brother, I think, was interning with the Gumbo Gators. Like, there was a guy going up to the press box that just looked exactly like him. So there's no other reason that Amir Khan would be at this random, like, college summer baseball game in the middle of Lake Charles, Louisiana.
1: Maybe he just loves collegiate league baseball.
0: You know? Baseball guy. You love it. They're one of our fans, this dude, I named him the Siren. Because he had one of those things, you turn the little wheel, and it's just like a train horn almost. You could hear him in the background of like every video that like our every reel that we would make of our broadcasts, because he was at every single game, and he's a big fan of just like minor league sports in general. He always posts on his Instagram, just like randomly. His favorite college right now is UAB. It's just like, you know, like random schools. Like
1: he likes the little league, the smaller leagues, the less known guys.
0: There was a hockey team that used to play in Louisiana that was in like a small independent hockey league. It was like the Ice Gators or something.
1: Ice Gators.
0: With pretty sick colorway. I can't even lie. It was like a nice black and green colorway. It was like way back, like before we were even alive, like baseball team. That was just like you never even hear of, but this guy's just a fan of them and randomly posts their logo and just like talks about going to their games when he was younger. It's the small town vibe of it too, was really awesome. So yeah, they lost in the first round. An unfortunate way to go. The rivalries are brewing though. The cane cutters got a wake up call in that first round.
1: There seemed to be like a good amount of like passionate fans just around the yes. league. Cause I would check the Facebook from time to time, and like I would just see people are like a good amount of people arguing in the comments and talking trash to each other.
0: There was a moment on our broadcast. It's like it's water under the bridge. Like I'm not even upset about this at all. But a few of the Gumbo Gators interns had a little bit too much to drink at our game at the final broadcast. So during the seventh inning, while Connor's doing play-by-play, their on-field MC, the guy who came out and introduced them, Lake Charles team also had a cheerleading team, the Gator Girls, of course. Obviously had to be named the Gator Girls. No other name could fit. But he comes over to our broadcast after having a couple margaritas, and, you know, a couple of our moonshines. Walks up to Connor. You could hear him clear as day on our broadcast. Goes, "Is this live on TCL TV?" And Connor was just like, "Yeah." And then I guess that was a mistake, because he goes, "That's what you call a home field advantage in Lafayette, Louisiana. Go ahead and tell all the listeners." And then he ran away. He like ran away like a little kid. Like he just like got away. It was honestly really funny to me. But he didn't even end up getting in trouble or anything. But it was funny. Like in the end of the day, he just came and had fun after a really long season. They made it to the championship against a really dominant Victoria Generals team who had coach of the year. Michael Oros, there was just a coined bromance around the league between the Cane Cutters manager, Darian Dukes, and Michael Oros of the Victoria Generals. They were just best friends. Every plate meeting was like 10 minutes long. Every game against the Generals, we're starting late. We're supposed to start at 7 o'clock. It's like 7:10. And we're finishing the freaking national anthem because they won't finish up their plate meeting. I mean, I got a nice jersey, though, at the end of the season, some bats. So
2: awesome.
0: It's going to be, I got some nice memories to take away from that summer. And the best food in the world, hands down. That's the best place to be if you want food. I got a list in my notes. So anyone interested in
1: going out to Louisiana?
0: Oh, yeah.
1: Yeah. What was like your favorite thing you had out there?
0: So favorite restaurant, I would say, or just like Cajun food in general, Louisiana food, was Prejean's. That place was like right by where the field was. Best food ever. Not that expensive. Best thing I tried was probably the boudin. I didn't expect to like that because it's really like it's crawfish. It's pork. It's rice. It's like everything that you could think of put inside of a sausage casing. Or it's either like in a ball and it's deep fried with like cheese in the middle. But it is like the most amazing.
1: Okay.
0: If you go down there, you got to try. First off, the chicken cracklings. And you can get that. You can really get food anywhere. You can go into gas stations. Number one place. Proud sponsor of the Cane Cutters, Grab and Go. And of course, it's Grab and Go, G-E-A-U-X. Like everything has to be like that in Louisiana. It's like that out there. But that place, you could go in there and just get food at a gas station. If it looks like it should have been closed down 20 years ago, it's got the best. You're going to go in there and get the best shrimp po' boy that you've had, or just like a catfish po' boy, random fried catfish po' boy. I worked at this place for a little bit. I couldn't really work too much because we were at the field so much, but it was like a rotisserie place. So they had like blackened chicken, ribs, salmon, the corn grits. Oh my God. Those were like, I don't really even really like corn that much, but that was just delicious.
1: So who ended up winning the Texas Collegiate League? Was it Victoria?
0: It was the Generals. Yeah. Victoria Generals won it. They were just
1: that
0: destroying everybody the entire year.
1: Well coached.
0: Number one team the whole season.
1: Dude,
0: wasn't even close.
1: Any standout players?
0: They had a lot of former players get drafted. They really just maintained their entire roster the entire season.
1: Excuse me.
0: I forget
1: the key.
0: I forget that dude's name that pitched against us, but he went 8 innings against the Cane Cutters in game 2 of the playoffs, and he destroyed. It's just like, if you're a pitching coach or if you are interested at all in like baseball and like pitching matchups, and you like the mentality of like, what pitch you're going to throw next and, taking every at bat like differently. Because, maybe if your first pitch is a fastball and he swings a little bit late on it and you kind of speed him up a bit, or he's a bit early on the fastball and, speed him up, maybe your next pitch might be a changeup to kind of, because, you might still mess up his timing and get up in the count early. You're already up 2-0 on strikes. So it's, if you're interested in that dude's performance in that game 2 of the playoff series, just show any pitcher that. And you just attack the zone, throw strikes. You can't be afraid of the ball because anyway, if they hit it right back at you, best case scenario is you might just catch it.
1: Okay.
0: You got to throw strikes because 7 out of 10 batters get out. Even the best hitters, 7 out of 10 of the best hitters get out in baseball. That is just a fact. You got to throw strikes. You might get a crappy ground ball. You might get something in the field fly out. You might be like a ball in the field. Nothing better than that. And the best pitch in baseball is easily strike one.
1: Nice. Well, all right. We're going to go ahead and hit our first music break. Caveman, I'm stoked to have you back. When we come back, we're going to just talk, jump into talking some sports. Might do some more mock drafts later as well, so stay tuned for that. You're watching the Final Timeout Q&A edition.
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1: Yeah. All right. Well, we're back after a very quick intermission. The triumphant return of our very own Caveman back from Louisiana. And this time with the Cane Cutters. Sounds like it was a really cool opportunity.
0: Oh, yeah.
1: And I'm glad that you had a lot of fun out there doing that. Learned a lot. We're going to jump into some other sports now. We have week zero of the college football season get underway. And we had some pretty good matchups. Some really fun games.
0: How about Virginia?
1: Yeah, they
0: They looked great. That Bo Pribula kid on Virginia was pretty nasty in this one.
1: The dual threat ability right there. Yeah, I wasn't sure how he was going to...
0: They're flowing.
1: He was going to look replacing Chandler Morris, but he didn't really throw it a lot, so I'm... That's all like my thing with these great like rushing quarterbacks is I'm always like, what's going to happen when they get into a game where they need them to throw the football more? But you know, that defense was really dominant. They just controlled a lot of the game. So, I mean, there's a good chance maybe he won't need to be slinging it around and he's dangerous with his legs. 110 yards on the ground, two total touchdowns.
0: They're in an interesting window right now where if they really keep playing like this, if their defense comes out like they did, only 8 points allowed in this game. And, I mean, that C.J. Bailey kid from NC State came into this season pretty hyped up. One of the upperclassmen now. He's a junior now.
1: Yeah, I believe he was their QB last year, too. I thought he was going to be I thought, you know, NC State was going to be one of the better offenses in the ACC. And, yeah, they just got absolutely shut down.
0: They're in a weird window where they could, if they keep playing like this, Virginia could come out, make the playoffs if they win the ACC.
4: You're live on Military Broadcast Radio.
1: All right. Well, we had the caller, and they got scared, I guess.
0: Oh.
1: They got a little shy.
0: Dang. Yeah. Call back in.
1: Yeah, please do call. It's kind of a freestyle show today. I didn't know K-Man was going to be here. And also, I flew back in from New Jersey. So I was just going to try to answer questions.
4: Just get a surprise everywhere. Surprise.
0: Hey, come on, call back in. Darian Mensa is really probably, I'd say, one of the best quarterbacks in the ACC on Duke. I don't know.
1: Well, remember, he transferred to Miami. Yeah.
0: Oh my gosh, he did. He's on Miami now.
1: Yeah, so that's...
0: They still have a lot of weapons, but... Dude, Virginia really knocking on the door early in this season. Yeah. I mean, there's not really a lot of other teams to compete with in the ACC.
1: I wouldn't be surprised if Clemson is good again.
0: That's also true.
1: And you know what? Florida State showing a little bit of a revival. Let's talk about this matchup here. Look, the Aggies, I'll say they should be a team on your radar in the Central USA. They could definitely win it. Trey Hendon didn't get a whole lot of support from his run game. They really put a lot on his arm. And I think overall he played pretty well. Ashton Daniels is filling the place of Tommy Castellanos, who transferred out away from FSU, but
5: yeah, the Sentinels, they're looking good on the defensive side of the ball. They ran the ball really well. They've got a pretty serviceable quarterback. We'll see. You know, they've really underperformed the past two seasons. I know they're desperate to be in competition for the ACC this year.
0: Really, like Ashton Daniels, like first, you know, big time start. Didn't play too bad. I mean, they really have another team with a chance if they keep running the ball.
1: Yeah,
0: like that.
1: They're really able to lean on their run game.
0: Sam Singleton. It's a three. Like a backfield by committee, it just really looks like any of these guys could go off at any game.
1: It was like Chroma was just had the best average at 8.2 yards a carry, running 115 on 14 carries. But you've got Singleton, Wisner, Daniels has a little bit of that dual threat ability. He had a rushing touchdown, 217 and 3 TDs as a team. Yeah, they've got you know, we'll see how the passing game develops. It's the first week of the season. And I think, you know, the Aggies were playing this pretty close. They really had a good shot. They were within like a touchdown at one point. And then they kind of turned the ball over on downs. And FSU just got behind that offensive line. You could just really tell, like, the offensive coordinator, he knew he had that the defense on the rope. And they were able to punch it in, make it a two-score game again. And at that point, it just got very difficult for the Aggies to close the gap. And they ended up losing 34-17. But taking a look at the rest of their schedule, I mean, they got bounce back game against Mercyhurst. Hawaii will probably be a bit of a challenge. It's in Hawaii. I do think the Rainbow Warriors could be decent this year. They sort of disappointed me against Stanford, but very winnable games. I mean, they don't have too tough of a schedule until they get to the later half, and then they're definitely going to have to play some of the better teams in this CUSA, like Jack State, Liberty, Missouri State, Delaware. But I mean, they could go into that stretch potentially being, you know, like 6-1, 5-2, something like that. So I think that they were projected as one of the favorites in the CUSA, and I think that this showing proved that they could definitely win that conference still.
0: UNLV kind of fell off here. Fortunately, they got Jackson Arnold now.
1: He looks good.
0: Starting quarterback.
1: This was definitely the best game of the weekend.
0: It was really close. It was back and forth. When you look at that, 14-7 at halftime. Memphis comes out the half, 17 points out the gate.
1: Dude, it was this Memphis defensive pass rush was filthy. I mean, they were, especially in the second half, they were all over Jackson Arnold. I mean, he barely had time to even complete his drop back, and then he was just getting swarmed. I mean, you see, it says he has 21 carries in this game, but that's just because they count like a sack as a negative rush attempt. So that was just part of all the times he was getting sacked. I think Memphis as a team, six sacks. Dang. The guys to really watch for, Elijah Kinsler, number 15. And what was his name? Jamond Tapp, number 14. Those two felt like in on every play. I mean, Kinsler had 2.5 sacks in this one. Tapp got one as well. They both had a couple of TFLs. I mean, they were either bringing the quarterback down or influencing his movement in the pocket.
5: I do. I think UNLV, they're going to have to figure something else, something out up front. That was a huge problem for them in this game, was the pass rush. But besides that, I mean, this is a really explosive team. I mean, a lot of their, like, if they can sustain drives better, they're going to be a very tough team to stop. I mean, there isn't a whole lot of competition with Boise, San Diego State gone out of the Mountain West. It's still very winnable for the Rebels, but they can't just rely on explosiveness. This was the game I got to watch the most of over the weekend. And let me tell, like, the Rebels were in third and 10 or longer, like 11 times. Their inability to stay on schedule, stay ahead of the chains, like, buried them.
0: I feel like that's why you get a guy like Jackson Arnold. I feel like, you know, in those moments is where he kind of didn't play as the greatest. But I mean, two touchdowns, 291 yards, 25 of 37. I mean, it's not a horrible statistical game, but he was just getting lit up in the back.
5: He was really good, but it was, they just couldn't really run the ball with a whole lot of success. And then, that Memphis just has a sick pass rush, and they just started teeing off on them, especially once they got up like and took the lead again. Yeah, it was open season on him. But yeah, I mean, when you're in, you have, it might have even been 12, but when you have double digit third and 10.
0: Yeah, that's just
5: tries in the game. Like, that's just, or longer. You're just,
0: it's only okay if you're getting them.
5: Mm-hmm. And they really weren't. They the only reason they had these 21 points is their ability for to be explosive. I mean, Arnold had a 54 yard run in this one that did lead to a touchdown later. And then
0: had a 44 yarder.
5: Yeah, they were able to hit. They were able to hit some passes down the field. It just wasn't, you know, they weren't able to really sustain the drive. It wasn't like there wasn't really a long drive that resulted in them, you know, getting in a goal to goal opportunity and scoring that way. And it's like, yeah, the explosive plays, they're fun to watch. They fire the team up, but, you know, if that's what your offense is living and dying on, you're going to be hard-pressed to win the game. And Memphis, second half, was able to lean on the running game more, ball control, and then, like, that defense was just fired up and flying around out there in the second half. They're going to be good. They're the rest of the American Conference. Look out. The Memphis Tigers look,
0: I'll be on to something this year,
5: really good. They got the coach. He was at Southern Miss last year. I'm blanking on his name. He was fired up after this win. He straight up fell to the ground trying to do a shoulder bump with his player.
0: Yeah, that's the mentality you need. I mean, last year they had that. They had a video. Every time they won a game, they would just, like, break a stone in the locker room with that team's, like, logo engraved into it. I mean, keep doing stuff like that. You keep bringing the winning mentality to your locker room, man. You'll get the guys ready to play. I mean, there's not too much competition in the American. There's not too many teams I got to worry about.
5: Yeah, I do think it's probably the best group of six conference, but Memphis looks like they could be a real powerhouse in there. If I remember correctly, I don't think they got too crazy of a schedule just in terms of who they got to play in there. I mean,
0: Tulane would be a tough game at Tulane.
5: Yeah, at Boise, at Tulane. Those
0: at
5: could be
0: South
5: some
0: Florida, maybe some 12 tough ones. Game.
5: Florida, South and Florida, Navy? And Navy.
0: All right, that's a decent schedule. Really depends on how those guys' schedules were. You know,
5: they get Army at home. Army is going to probably be good. I don't think they'll struggle as much as they did last year. But, I mean, this is probably in the top five of their hardest games. And it was a road game as well. This could be a team to watch in the playoff push here. I mean, no one from a power conference, power four conference, but all of their toughest group of six matchups are on the road. I mean, they win in Las Vegas. They got this victory. If you can go out, come out of Boise, Tulane, South Florida, Navy. I mean, if you can even just split those at like 2-2, that's, you know, it's going to be a battle tested team. And then, like, you know, UT Martin, UAB, East Carolina, even Temple. I'm like, the way they play the this matchup, I feel like they should just dominate those teams. Arkansas State,
0: yeah,
5: as well.
0: They'll get a good, those are some winnable games there. Charlotte's an easy team to beat.
5: Memphis came in as big favorites in the American, and they played like it. This was a gutsy road win. A couple of points where they got down and this one, and it can be tough when you're trailing on the road. So to be able to rally and come back and honestly just take control of that game late.
0: Yeah.
5: They just sucked the life out of that building.
0: How about the newest team in the FBS? Look at Sacramento State.
5: We got two new teams. Sacramento State.
0: Oh yeah, North Dakota State.
5: Their debut didn't go too well, but North Dakota State absolutely smoked Jacksonville State, who won the Central USA last year and is one of the better teams, like just better teams in that conference too. Like, I didn't expect that, you know, like your first ever FBS matchup. You know, it's not like a Power Four conference school or anything, but I mean, to just dominate one of the better group of six teams from last year, that was impressive.
0: They're going to be, I mean, they're an interesting team, man. They got a pro style offense. I mean, they produce a lot of guys that go to the NFL.
5: They were probably the most FBS ready FCS team for a while. Like, they could have probably been playing at an FBS level earlier.
0: A long time ago. They bring in the recruits to do it.
5: Mm-hmm. Yeah. I mean, nothing crazy from the quarterback position, but it's a team that loves to run the football. Very smash mouth.
0: Crap.
5: 44 carries. A lot of different ball carriers in this one. 209 yards. The defense was flying around. Let's see. They had three sacks in this one.
0: Five TFLs.
5: They got in the backfield. Yeah, I mean, the game.
0: The defensive Gamecocks touchdown?
5: Yeah.
0: Blake Schlitz.
5: Look, I had a pick six.
0: Oh, pick six. Oh, man. I mean, what's their schedule look like? Do they play anyone that they could really get a huge upset on?
5: They're in the Mountain West, so I wouldn't be surprised if they win the Mountain West. And now they're like
0: Fordham, Air Force, Sacramento State.
5: The rules have changed, so they can win like their conference. They can qualify for a bowl game or the playoff even. There's a good chance. I mean,
0: they can start 6-0
5: right here
0: going into Nevada.
5: This is
0: right there.
5: This is the game. I think this could be the determining factor on who wins the Mountain West. Cause I think, especially from what I've seen, like at Air Force will be a tough one. On the road in New Mexico, it's always tough to go to Hawaii. The time zone difference can be different. But if those are matchups, I think that they can still win. I mean, we're looking at you beat UNLV or at least keep it really close. And then at the end of the season, you get another shot at them.
0: You know what?
5: I wouldn't be. That's my bold prediction is that the Bison can make the college football playoff.
0: Give me North Dakota State undefeated season. From looking at this schedule, that's what I'm going to predict right here. This is all winnable games right here. Just looking at it right now, after UNLV's game, they kind of choked the lead away, made some mistakes there in the second half of a game. It's never what you want to do. That still on the road, tough game, but kind of seems like they got a shot after how week zero turned out. I'm just saying,
5: after UNLV played, like, I have a lot of concerns about that offensive line.
0: Yep.
5: How they're going to look for the rest of the season. That's something we're going to both keep an eye on. I had some higher hopes for Hawaii. I thought they did a good job of returning some talent. They were, you know, had a really good season last year. I thought, you know, Stanford is a power four team. I'll give them credit there, but I really thought that they would be able to win that matchup. But
0: yeah,
5: they gave up 37 points. They really were getting nothing until the fourth quarter. That's when they scored 20 of their 27 points.
0: Maybe Stanford just had a good class. Who's this Warren guy? 310 and a touchdown for him, 22 of 34.
5: Davis Warren.
0: He's a senior. Where the heck is this guy? Where'd he come from? They play Miami next week, so that's a real test. Yeah, it's at home, though.
5: We'll see.
0: That is a bit of a...
5: Yeah, I mean, where did he come from? Because his only...
0: Click see all. Let's see if that'll show the team logo. Michigan.
5: Oh my God. Yeah, that's right. He was just like a bench warmer in Michigan. Yeah, he played a little
0: bit. Played in 2024. He had 1,100 yards. 7 touchdowns, 9 picks.
5: Yeah, he wasn't too good. But hey, now he's getting a shot in Stanford. They're more of a West Coast offense anyways. He'll get to throw the ball around there. Yeah, I mean, good game from him. What, 310, 1 touchdown, 31 more rushing yards. So Micah Ford was the hero of this game, the hat trick.
0: Jeez.
5: 3 touchdowns, 99 rushing yards.
0: This gives to him when you get close. He'll run it in.
5: He'll finish the job. I mean, this isn't the end of the world for the Rainbow Warriors. And I do still think that they could have another, you know, 9, maybe even 10 win season.
0: Look at that. I think we just found out why they might have lost this game. They just got beat on the big play. John Anthony Hall had 2 catches for 81 yards.
5: Yeah.
0: 57 yard play.
5: Zion averaging Robinson. 40 and a half yards of reception.
0: 2 catches for 57 yards, 48-yard play. Atticus Joseph, 4 catches, 52 yards. I mean, they're just getting beat down the field every time Stanford tried to take a shot.
5: Yeah, they did. They did get killed over the top a bit. And, again, their offense it took them so long to get going. When they did finally get it rolling in the fourth quarter, I mean, 20 points in one quarter, this team will be all right. I think they'll be all right. That's a dope thing.
0: Win 9 games. I agree. A 9-4 season. Get a bowl game.
5: Absolutely.
0: It'd be 9-4 if they won the bowl game.
5: I think so.
0: Like 9-3, get yourself a bowl game.
5: Mm-hmm. So it'd be 10. You could see them going like 10-3.
0: Yeah.
5: Get to a bowl game, potentially win a bowl game. You know, it always depends on who you get. And injuries will be a big factor and everything. All right. But then we also have a couple of power conference teams to talk about. This was Bill Belichick got his revenge.
0: W.
5: And just a slop fest in Dublin, Ireland.
0: Yeah, this game was not that great. Billy Edwards Jr. They had 90 yards on the ground. And their quarterback was 16 for 28, and they won
5: 15-10. And here's the thing, all of our action came in the first quarter. And then after that, I mean,
0: there was nothing else.
5: There was a safety in the second quarter from the Tar Heels, and then they kicked the field goal. Yeah, like the Horned Frogs just could not move the ball. I think a big issue, target shares. You had one guy catch 9 passes, one guy catch 5, and then
0: you just made it easy.
5: The other,
0: all right, guard that guy.
5: Other 4 guys to catch passes all combined for 6 total. So, yeah.
0: What the?
5: When 2 guys account for 14 of your 20 completions. You're not, it's going to be tough. And then your quarterback's fumbling it twice, lost one of those. I mean, everybody, there was a lot of ball security issues.
0: And Edmund Hall fumbled. Both of the fumbles from North Carolina were lost. Jesus.
5: Yeah, nobody really.
0: How did that safety happen?
5: TCU just got, you know, they just got backed up, and I think they was
0: sack.
5: Yeah, I think it was. I believe it was a sack, if I remember correctly.
0: They have it in the play-by-play for the second quarter. It's the only big thing that happened in the quarter. You know, the scoring plays.
5: There we go.
0: Oh, there we go. Yeah, safety.
5: So on a seven play
0: drive,
5: minus 15 yards. So, yeah, let's see. They had a
0: 4 yard run.
5: 4 yard run, 5 yard run.
0: 5 yard run. All right.
5: 6 yard run, then a 5 yard penalty.
0: Got a first down, then you move it back.
5: And then they got a 10 yard run. So they got most of the yardage back. Then they went back negative 4 yards. Then they threw.
0: Incomplete pass.
5: A safety.
0: Third down.
5: Then they tried to.
0: They was actually fourth down. They tried to fake a punt. And they also got a penalty.
5: It's off an illegal bat. Yeah, no, it was a slop fest. I was, so.
0: What is even
5: okay? So
0: about
5: I think
0: this?
5: I remember. All right. So the ball went over like the punter's head. They were trying to punt it
0: because
5: they're at the 31, and then he just batted it out of the back of the end zones. Or tried to bat it out of bounds, and yeah, man. Well, this was a slop fest. Not the prettiest game for
0: a safety from your own 35-yard line. I've never seen that before in my life.
5: Not the prettiest game for North Carolina, but they got it done using their defense, which was a strong point of this team last year. Maybe they can get it going.
0: Belichick, baby.
5: Yeah.
0: 24-year-old girlfriend, man.
5: Yes. Did you see she balled out in the Cowboys' final preseason game? Had like 4 catches for 97 yards and a touchdown.
0: I'm more worried about what's that guy that was saying he was playing for the 49ers.
5: Dejon Love.
0: I'm more of a Dejon Love guy.
5: The greatest to never do it.
0: He's a lot better, a lot better receiver. Really underrated guy.
5: All right. And then we have the Trojans. No surprise here, they beat San Jose State, but it wasn't as big of a blowout as I thought. The San Jose State Spartans did score 23 of their 26 points in the fourth quarter. So they really stopped playing defense. It was 35-3 at one point. It might have even been 42-3. I can't. Or it was like 42-10, something like that. Like, so it was, you know, USC was in control of this for most of it, but they did give up a lot of garbage time points, but they did dominate this game. Team that I think might be the number one offense in all of college football, close to it. Jaden Mayava's back. Did lose Mekhi Lemon, but King Miller's still there. And then you've got Trent Mosley, so replacing Lemon.
0: Lost Mekhi Lemon, and he's went 25-28. 2 touchdowns. I mean, he dominated that defense.
5: So Mosley's seven grabs for 118 in the touchdown. You know, the 3 M's are back at it. And this time it works out better because they're all of their last names start with an M. It's Mayava, Miller, and Mosley. Could be terrorizing the Big Ten. I think USC could be a force in the Big Ten. I wouldn't be shocked to see them potentially win it. My opinion, they're probably the fourth, maybe third best team.
0: Yeah. You know, it sucks for San Jose State in the Pac-12 because, and I might be biased because this is one of my rebuilds on college football right now. Well, I'm all the way in like 2033, 2034 season right now, rebuilding them. But in this season right here, you got Jabari Bates, who's a 4-star four-star commit running back that you got. Carson Clark, really dynamic receiver. I got him drafted to the NFL in the rebuild. Jerry McClure, also a really dynamic receiver. So, like, their offensive line and defense has really never been the greatest. So, they're really kind of letting a really good roster potentially go to waste here. Because in the Pac-12, brand new conference, I'm saying screw the rankings, screw the preseason rankings for any of those teams in the Pac-12. You are, anyone can win that conference.
5: Oh, honestly.
0: In the Pac-12 in this season. Brand new slate. It's finally back. One, obviously, my favorite conference, just because all the late night games, they used to have Oregon in there, yeah, and Washington, just the OG teams. If that Pac-12 was still around in the 12-team college football playoffs, nobody would be sleeping on the Pac-12 with Oregon and Washington in there. And I mean, like, Arizona's kind of on the rise. We'll see how their season goes.
5: It's big shoes to fill for all the teams in the Pac-12, because that was, like, look, was it ever the best conference in all college football? Not often. You know, it was usually the SEC or the Big Ten.
0: Yeah.
5: You know, ACC sometimes, Big 12 sometimes, you know, but it was always the most fun. It had the most high-powered offenses, the coolest uniforms, some of the best rivalries and matchups, those late-night games. It was like the perfect way to cap off your college football Saturday. Was like Oregon going into Stanford and just getting into a shootout, or like, you know, Arizona State rivalry, Oregon Washington shootouts, you know, like, yep. It was just a great way to end your Saturday. So big shoes to fill for all the teams in there, but there's some exciting teams in there. Washington State and Oregon State should both be a lot better now that they've got more conference. The conferences are realigned. They can get some more money for NIL and everything that way. You've got Boise, San Diego State were very good last year. I expect them to be very good again. CSU showing some signs of life too.
0: That really fast receiver that they got.
5: Mm-hmm.
0: It's crazy. I can't wait for him to just transfer away. It's crazy to think about freshman year Jordan Tyson, who's now an NFL receiver, even though he's been injured at least once every season for the last 5 years, now that he will be out for 2 months in this season. Jordan Tyson, freshman year at Colorado. Christian Gonzalez, freshman year, was at Colorado. Both those guys in the league now. Like, all the talent that we've really had, we've never been able to maintain it. We've had the guys.
5: I don't have high hopes for Colorado. Like, I want them to be good, but I just don't. I haven't seen it from the Coach Prime era.
0: No. One team that's going to be good, but might have some crybaby fans at the end of the season, is Texas Tech. We'll quickly run through the schedule. First game, home, Abilene Christian. On the road, Oregon State, week 2. Home game against Houston. Looks like their toughest game. Home game against Sam Houston. Easy win. At Colorado, depending on how their season going, might be an easy win. Arizona State, W. At Cincinnati, could be a trap game. I still think they could win it. Arizona, trap game. They could probably win that. West Virginia, W. Oklahoma State, W. Baylor, probably win that. And then TCU.
5: Yeah, they got kind of the cupcake.
0: Easy schedule.
5: Really the only, like, top-tier Big 12 team that they got is Houston. You know, you dodge BYU, you dodge Utah, Arizona, heck, even Arizona State. Like,
0: They're preseason ranked 12 right now. If they stay at preseason ranked 12, if they stay at that rank at the end of the season, they're undefeated. That's still,
5: I mean, they're gonna
0: that's
5: have
0: a, right where they're going to be.
5: They're going to have a great roster, but
0: that schedule
5: minus the quarterback because of the whole Sorbsby.
0: Brandon I thought Sorbsby he was able to play.
5: No, they a judge ruled that he could, and then other teams threatened to boycott and not play their games against Texas Tech. So they were
0: okay.
5: The rest of the teams forced their hand, and you know, if Tech wanted to not basically get exiled from the college football world, they had to not let this guy play.
0: Who's even going to start then?
5: I don't remember his name, but it's not like a nobody. Here, let's go to the standings and go to the Big 12. Like, he's a somewhat known player from what if I remember correctly.
0: Stephen Cannon?
5: I think it's
0: Stephen Cannon, the freshman.
5: No, I think it's going to be Tommy Castellanos.
0: Oh, it's Tommy. Okay.
5: Yeah, that would be my guess that he's the senior Francis. Here.
0: We'll see who plays year one. Will Hammond.
5: What's their depth chart?
0: Lloyd Jones.
5: Yeah, they have a lot of quarterbacks. A couple of sophomores. So, I mean, I think it's going to be Tommy though. That was he moved in though after they. After that, you know, there was an opening that became available.
0: Unfortunate for them.
5: All right, we're going to go ahead and hit another music break. Get some water and everything up in here. When we come back, hey, man, you feel like giving out some predictions for the NFL season? We'll do some bold predictions.
0: I like that. Let's do it.
5: Then we'll sneak in one more final fantasy football mock draft for everyone to prepare for their leagues. We got draft. Final week to do your drafts is coming up. So stay with us. We got that coming up on the final timeout.

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0: We've disappeared.
1: We lost our heads.
0: Oh,
1: welcome.
0: Thank God we're back.
1: We lost our heads, everybody.
0: Welcome back to the final timeout on Military Broadcast Radio. Host HG, the triumphant return, Mr. Caveman.
1: I got another hilarious story.
0: He's got a funny story
1: from Louisiana. Before we come back, Joey, you got to stay in here for this. This one's funny. So, this guy on Baton Rouge team, his name was Nick Schwing. And, you know, no hard feelings with Mr. Schwing at all, or, you know, any of them. It's all fun now that the season's over. Like, it was just a long year. We had posted a video of Cooper Markle, his grand slam. And I made a little video of all of his highlights because he was pretty much the only player in that game that really did anything. He had a grand slam in the first inning. Cane Cutters went up 4-0 and just played defense. He had some issues on first base. And then he gets the final out. He jumped up and caught it. And base runner on first in no man's land, he steps on the bag. It's a double play to end the game. First base umpire was giving him crap all game. So it was just like a Cooper Markle game. We posted his highlights, and I see Nick Schwing's dad commented on our post. And we find out that it was his dad because we click on his profile, and it said, father of Nathan, blah, blah, blah. It's like, dude, he just like, it's like literally one of the player's dads from one of the teams. He comments, I'm glad you guys posted this point of view. Is that I can see you look exactly how you sound or something like that. Like, you look exactly how I imagined. But, like, to about me and Connor. Just, like, left like a mean comment on our post. And me and Connor were just laughing about it. We're like, what the? Like, we weren't even playing Baton Rouge at all. Like, this is just, like, some random out-of-the-blue comment about Nick Schwing.
0: He just...
1: like, nobody was even talking about him. We're talking about Cooper Markle. So next time we played Baton Rouge at home, I was the PA announcer. So every time he walked up to bat, I was like just so uninterested when I said his name. And I was just like, next up, Nick Schwing, number two. I was like just completely dead of all sound. And then he got struck out. Got struck out looking. Can I help you? And he didn't like the call and he got tossed from the game. So like... just me, my crappy PA calls whenever he walked up to bat just got in his head. And he got tossed from the game when he got a bad call. He blew up on the umpire and he got thrown. Said a cuss word to the ump and got tossed.
0: Wow, so you were doing a little psychological.
1: That's right. Baseball's a mental game, baby.
0: It really is, yeah. You get into somebody's head, you can really just throw them off. I mean, and sometimes that carries over to the next game too. Like you're still, because you only get a day in between, so I could still,
1: yep.
0: You could sleep on it, wake up, and it's still eating at me, and it's bugging you like going into the next game.
1: It was also during our Ronald McDonald House charity night. We had auctions in between innings. We raised over $5,000, so that was just a really intense game for the Cane Cutters. They really wanted to come down with the win for Ronald McDonald House that we were supporting. That's where we got those jerseys. They make a new jersey every year.
0: Thanks.
1: My prediction for the NFL, to start us off hot, I'm going bye week 5.

0: for that kind of slot route running guy because he's really fast, got the route running ability. I mean, we got Olave spot sealed up. We got our boy that we got from the Broncos that freaking hurt his shoulder.
1: Ajibere-Avele.
0: Devon Vele spots kind of sealed up. We got our tight end room figured out. But with Jordan Tyson going down now, that spot's kind of open. I think he's one of the guys that could take it. Either him or Berrion Brown, one of our speedsters. Without Jordan Tyson, I think that he's really going to blossom.
1: Well, one of my bold predictions, I'll just stay in New Orleans in New Orleans because you started there. I think Chris Olave is going to lead the league in receiving yards.
0: Oh my gosh. I'd love to hear it.
1: I could see it.
0: I love to hear it.
1: I mean, he is going to see just a
0: Man.
1: ton of targets, and I don't think like Tyson coming back is going to hurt that
0: No.
1: campaign. I think it'll just open like he'll start making his yardage more down the field because he'll have a little
0: You'll see less coverage.
1: less coverage. It'll help him out a bit. So that's I wouldn't be surprised. It's and I've got two guys though for the bold predictions for receiving yards because I'm leaning. It could either be Chris Olave or I think Ladd McConkey,
0: Ooh.
1: right? Because Mike McDaniel, the new OC there in LA. Last time he, or 2 years ago, Tyreek Hill led the NFL in receiving yards. Now I know Ladd McConkey is no Tyreek Hill, but it's a great quarterback, good offense. He's a really refined route runner. He's good after the catch. They're gonna be throwing it a lot, I would imagine. And I think what opens it up, what made Tyreek lead the league in receiving yards is that McDaniels loves to kill you with like the stretch running and the passes to the running backs. He loves to pull the defense in and then hit you over the top. And I think McConkey, being the number one wide receiver in that offense, could see just a lot of big chunk, multiple games where he's like had going for like 120.
0: When the
1: 130,
0: ones played,
1: 140, 150.
0: in that last preseason game, they did exactly that.
1: Hit a 65-yard touchdown pass.
0: Yeah, they pull, and that was to Johnston, I believe, down the field. It didn't score, but I mean, come on now,
1: Yeah.
0: that's one play. You're already down in the red zone. I mean, they did exactly that.
1: So.
0: My next prediction. You might not like this one, HG. Cowboys win the NFC East.
1: I actually do like that prediction.
0: I think it's doable. So I can't even lie. Not a lot of people like Dak Prescott, but he's got one of the best stories as an NFL quarterback. And I mean, he was in the MVP. He was like runner up for the MVP a few seasons ago. Fourth round pick player, best rookie season of all time. As a quarterback, I don't know if that record still stands. They got rid of Joe Milton, which is unfortunate. Here's another, a bold prediction I know won't happen, but I wish would. Now that Joe Milton is available, because he was slinging it in the preseason, I think they let him go because he could really earn a starting job somewhere.
1: I mean, they only have two quarterbacks, which is kind of
0: Yeah, Sam Howell.
1: interesting, but
0: They should have kept him as QB too. I think the Vikings cut JJ McCarthy, sign Joe Milton, and you start Joe Milton over Kyler Murray.
1: I don't know about
0: He
1: that.
0: was slinging it in the preseason.
1: Yeah,
0: Come
1: but
0: on.
1: that's the preseason. I'm gonna take Kyler Murray, who has had some regular season success and who's in the best situation that he's ever been in. But I do want to go. I want to go back to your Cowboys prediction because I honestly don't hate that. I
0: I think they
1: think
0: could
1: they've
0: win.
1: had a very drama-free offseason, which never happens with the Cowboys.
0: Rare.
1: George Pickens just took the franchise tag. This is going to be one of the best offenses in football. It's going to be top five. They're going to be averaging close to 30 points a game. I think Dak Prescott's going

0: He'll lead the NFL in passing yards. I really do. And you're like, well, but their defense is still terrible. I think it's better. Like, it's not going to be an elite defense by any means. But Quinn and Williams, they're in the middle. They're not going to get gashed by the run as much. I think they've got good rotational depth at pass rusher. You've got, you know, Rashawn Gary. You have, you know, Kenny Clark's there.
1: Von Miller.
0: Donovan Ezeraku, Malachi Lawrence. Von Miller. Like, it's... is there an elite pass rusher on that defensive line? Not necessarily, but they've got depth. They've got, I think they can rotate through. They can have a consistent pass rush. The secondary has improved. I mean, it's, again, by no means do I think it's elite, but Kobe Durant there, they brought him in as a free agent. Jalen Thompson, PJ Locke, Malik Hooker in the safety areas.
1: It's kind of Caleb a rotational.
0: Down. They got Caleb Downs.
1: In general.
0: Yeah, like D Winters that they brought in to help in the linebacker room as well. Him and Overshown should be a solid combo. Like, it's going to probably be a middle of the pack defense, like the 16th or 17th. Best defense, but I think that is a massive improvement from where they're at. And with how good this offense is, they don't need an elite defense. They just need a good defense, a serviceable defense that doesn't, you know, require, you know, Dak Prescott to have to score 45 every game to win. And I think that's, they don't have a first place schedule either. It's not the toughest schedule in the world. I mean, they're going to have to play the Eagles twice.
1: Ravens, tough one.
0: I think they got a...
1: on the road in Houston could be a tough one. Yeah.
0: They do have to play the NFC West. That'll be tough.
1: In Green Bay could be a tough one.
0: Gotta go.
1: They have a lot of games that are just going to be straight up shootouts. Tampa Bay, the Colts, the 49ers could be a shootout. Oh my gosh! my God, dude! The Rams could be a shootout. Jaguars game could be a shootout.
0: They have to go to LA to play the Rams, and they have to go to Seattle to play the Seahawks, that's back to back weeks. That's a tough stretch where you've got.
1: You're lucky to have the bye week in between.
0: Yeah, you're gonna have a tough stretch where you've got Philadelphia, Seattle. Then you get a bye week, but then you come right out and play Los Angeles and Jacksonville. But then you finish it off against New York and Washington. I think they're better than both New York and Washington. Early on in the season, they can be. You know, they got New York and Washington. They can beat both of them. I wouldn't be shocked. They could beat Baltimore. I wouldn't be shocked if they beat the Ravens. Yeah. At Houston is going to be a tough one. That's going to be an elite defense meets elite offense. So that'll be. What's going to give there? I think they can absolutely beat Tampa Bay on a Thursday night. Packers do kind of have their number. I think they're going to get one on the Eagles. They'll split with the Eagles. I think they're better than the Cardinals. They're better than the Colts. They're better than San Francisco. 12-5 win the division.
1: Yeah.
0: Even 11-6 and win the division wouldn't shock me.
1: It's possible.
0: So...
1: They always got their primetime windows. I saw two ESPN slots. That's two Monday nights and
0: Thursday,
1: one Prime Video
0: slot.
1: They're going
0: to have a few Sunday night footballs. They're playing the Ravens. They're playing in Brazil. That's another thing where it's like.
1: That's going to be a primetime game.
0: Those international games are like so up for grabs. So
1: it's one that they could take.
0: All right. I'm going to give you a bold prediction. It's that the New York Jets, not only do they record an interception, that as a team, they record double digit interceptions.
1: Ooh, there we go.
0: I think they'll be somewhere around 12, 13 picks on the year as a team. Still won't be great, but you know, it'll be better. Oh, actually, I think you'd take, you know, 12, 13 interceptions. That'll be pretty good. All right, MVP, who do you got? Let's predict that. It's tough. It's really tough. A crazy one I did see was Trevor Lawrence, which I don't hate necessarily.
1: I don't hate that.
0: With his rushing upside.
1: There is a guy in the AFC that also has some rushing upside. I think Bo Nix could be a finalist this year. Bo Nix could be a finalist with Jaylen Waddle. And the backs are always getting going in the receiving game. He has a rushing upside as well. And you really could see Justin Herbert as a finalist. AFC West is kind of crazy right now.
0: I think all three of the best 10 quarterback guys wear the number 10 could be finalists. Well,
1: I don't think Kirk Cousins could be a finalist for the MVP.
0: No, I'm talking about Justin Herbert, Bo Nix, and Drake May.
1: Oh, okay.
0: Yeah. I don't think Jordan Love would get the love, but like, I wouldn't be surprised if he played at an MVP level caliber, but I just don't feel like he's going to get the love necessarily or the respect for that.
1: Yeah.
0: But my pick for this, my boring pick is that Drake May just has another good season and they give it to him because he didn't win it last year. But my bold pick for that is that Joe Burrow plays the entire season and wins MVP.
1: That is not a bad pick right there.
0: And while I have Dak Prescott leading the league in passing, Joe Burrow has the most passing touchdowns with 45.
1: Okay.
0: Joe Burrow throws, I'm going to say Dak's going to go for like 4,400 yards, but he's got Javonte Williams, who's going to be much more of a goal line back. I think Javonte is going to have like, snake, you know, like 7 or 8 touchdowns for Dak, but Joe Burrow has more touchdowns with like 4,100 yards because Chase Brown has way more pass catching upside and was a better pass catcher even in the red zone. And so that's where Burrow gets a good number of touchdowns is he just has more, his running back is getting more touchdowns out of the backfield. So
1: in the NFC, other than possibly our boy.
0: We got a question coming in here. 12-man PPR redraft. Half-point tight end premium. Starters Goff, Henry, Monty, Puka, Zay, McBride, Kraft, Goddard, Bench, Stevenson's, Brooks, Johnston, Casey. Trade Henry and McBride for Gibbs.
1: No, that's literally what I was about to say. Other than Matthew Stafford in the NFC, a guy who I really think could be in the contention for the MVP this season is Jahmyr Gibbs. Mm-hmm. And I'm not saying to make the trade right now, but that's just one of my predictions. He really could be in contention for the MVP this season in out of the NFC. Because the Lions only have 4 wide receivers listed on their roster. They only have 4 receivers on the depth chart. He's going to have a season. Pacheco is now on IR.
0: Yeah.
1: He's going to have himself a year.
0: And just to make sure I understand you right, you say it's half-point tight end premium, so tight end receptions are worth 1.5 points, if I'm understanding you correctly. Even still, if you can get, I know McBride's going to absolutely probably feast on targets this year, but you still got Dallas Goedert and Tucker Kraft.
1: Maybe try to throw a counter offer and see if this guy would take one of your other tight ends, or maybe
0: I think he's going to have to trade McBride. Yeah. If you're going to get Gibbs. That's the tough thing.
1: That's
0: I would do it though. If you can get Gibbs, I think Dallas Goedert, he led all tight ends in touchdowns last year. There's absolutely no reason he can't do that again, especially A.J. Brown's gone. Like, you want to talk about a guy who's going to be the red zone target. It's Dallas Goedert. So, and then I think Tucker Kraft is going to be really good again this year. He might not be as explosive coming off of his injury. That might not be, there might be a little, that might lower his ceiling a bit more, but again, he's still fantastic hands, going to be a big red zone threat. And then, I mean, going to get Gibbs, who could easily be the scrimmage yard leader. And there isn't really any competition at the tight end position for Schultz. So while it will hurt losing McBride in the tight end premium league a little bit, I think you've got two excellent tight ends with so much upside. And then you're getting the guy that's going to be the best back in football for, you know, an aging Derrick Henry, who I've got questions about, like, how much longer can he keep going at an elite level. So I would say go for that trade.
1: It's very true. The days of King Henry could be over. Other guys who could make the MVP.
0: We were talking about running backs. You want to shift to rushing leaders? Do you think leads the NFL in rushing this season?
1: We go to James Cook.
0: James Cook again. He goes back to back.
1: I think that offense is going to just
0: hit
1: the ground run. I know they lost I know they had pretty much the best guard in the league, and he went over to the Saints. But I think that team just has that running scheme down. And when you have Josh Allen, you open up. It doesn't matter who your receivers are. I mean, he's still going to have an insane game. I'm saying James Cook, one guy that's high on my list.
0: With Cook, you're going to have the benefit of not seeing stacked boxes as much because teams are afraid of Josh Allen. They can't afford to bring extra guys down in the box. That's just a huge risk for them. So that does always open up bigger rushing lanes.
1: Cooks.
0: And everything for him.
1: Gibbs, obviously. Like, those are the two big ones.
0: Wouldn't be shocked if Cooks does it. My boring prediction is either JT or Saquon Barkley does it again.
1: Yeah, Jonathan.
0: And I lean more towards Saquon because new offensive scheme. I think Saquon's got some better receivers to threaten a defense, better overall offensive line. And a team that will probably be leading more often, so there'll be more opportunities for him to run the ball. But
1: I want to say Travis Etienne.
0: But my bold prediction for this is Amarian Hampton leads the league in rushing.
1: Ooh, I like that.
0: Bam.
1: I like that. The Chargers right now have the highest odds of winning the AFC West, which is crazy to me. I thought it would be the Broncos at this point right now.
0: But I think we're the better team, but look.
1: I think that really could be true. If Mike McDaniel goes crazy with his play calling and they look like they did in just those little plays in that week 3 preseason game. Again, it's preseason, but that's showing a little taste of what they're actually going to do in the season.
0: Offensive and defensive player of the year. Who do you got?
1: Offensive player of the year.
0: That's tough. There's going to be a lot of great options.
1: Who won it last year again?
0: JSN won offensive player of the year, and then there's Myles Garrett. Who could win it again? Because, I mean, now he's on a better team. Going to be a team that's probably going to be leading, so there's going to be more opportunities for him to just tee off. Aaron Donald's back in there. So if I could be real boring, let's just say it's Myles Garrett.
1: One of those two guys. One of those two guys on that defensive line could win it. Offensive player of the year. I was thinking the Rams for offensive player of the year. I was thinking maybe.
0: I was going to say maybe Puka
1: has a crazy year. Because I really think that, especially now, I feel like this prediction is going to be true. Before I left to Louisiana, I was hanging out with some of my old coworkers, and I made a prediction that the Rams are going to win the Super Bowl in this coming season, and it'll be Matthew Stafford's last year in the NFL. Once he gets that last dub, in the Super Bowl, and they go and trade for Myles Garrett, and then on our media day for the Cane Cutters, is when that happened. And then just a few days ago, get Aaron Donald back. Get him back in the NFL on a $20 million deal.
0: It's going to be tough to beat them. Puka's not a bad choice, but I think the obvious one is Jahmyr Gibbs. He could easily lead. I think he will lead the league in total scrimmage yards. I wouldn't be surprised if he breaks, at least passes Marshall Faulk. You know what? Out of respect for Chris Johnson, I'll say that he doesn't break his record for total scrimmage yards, which is like 2,500. But I think Gibbs is, you know, he's close. He's like 2,480, something like that.
1: That would be a pretty awesome moment right there, because they kind of, they have like a similar, their speed when you watch them play. They look very similar.
0: Like 1,500 something rushing yards and 850 receiving yards. That's Jahmyr Gibbs could easily do that, and I think he will. Defensive player of the year. I kind of just want to say Myles Garrett because I like he's in a better situation, and like maybe he'll break his own record that he just set. But, you know, I'm going to actually say that there's, for the first time ever, or for the first time in a while, I don't know when the last time this has happened, the OPY and DPOY are coming from the same team, and Aiden Hutchinson wins it.
1: Wow. Okay. Okay.
0: And he has 20 and a half sacks to lead the NFL.
1: Now, for me, if I was going to defensive player of the year, some of the top candidates for me that I think will just have an amazing season. Pat Surtain, obviously.
0: Mm-hmm.
1: Could be a candidate for it. Trey Hendrickson with Baltimore could go crazy. And I was going to – really, those two guys are probably my top two. Because when you said Aiden Hutchinson, I was really one that – a comeback from him would be amazing.
0: Yeah, I mean, he was really good last year. But, like, a lot of the hype went to Myles Garrett because, obviously, you know, he broke the record. All right.
1: Pat Surtain and Trey Hendrickson.
0: Rookies, though. Offensive rookie of the year, defensive rookie of the year. Who do you think it is? It's tough. I'm going to go with Caleb Downs for defensive rookie of the year. That makes a lot of sense for me. But I'm going to get crazy. I'm going to get real creative and absolutely go balls to the wall with my prediction for offensive rookie of the year. You ready? Kenyon Sadiq. Kenyon Sadiq, the tight end out of Oregon on the Jets. He'll win offensive rookie of the year.
1: Okay. Who's going to be their quarterback, though?
0: It's Geno. Look.
1: Oh, geez.
0: He's not a bad quarterback in the sense that he'll move the ball. He'll be able to throw. He might turn it over a good amount, but here's the thing. Geno was pretty bad last year. There's no denying that the Raiders season was horrible. They ended up with the number one overall pick. He was just 2 years removed from Seattle, still pretty. He had a good season there. I think he was all right statistically with the Raiders before they finally just like benched him. And I think he also got hurt a little bit. Brock Bowers had a good season. He's also behind a much better offensive line in New York, dude. Like, don't sleep. The Jets have a good offensive line, and I think they'll have another award winner. Their protector of the year, and my favorite player for a second year breakout, Armand Membu. Protector of the year, first team all pro for the second year player out of Missouri.
1: Okay. Now, my defensive player of the year, I'm going. Well, my offensive rookie of the year, I'm going with Jadarian Price. Hey. I don't think the Seahawks have any other running back. Charbonnet got hurt in the preseason.
0: And I'm like, the Seahawks wouldn't use the first round pick on him if they didn't intend to use him. Yeah. You know? Kenneth Walker was a big part of their offense. I don't know how much they're gonna be running, you know, how much 12 and 13 personnel they'll be doing with Clint Kubiak gone, but that's kind of the new craze for offensive coordinators, is that heavy personnel and throwing out of it.
1: They have the personnel for that. They have a lot of big tight ends. They have a lot of guys that are big and get up front, make those big, big sets. And when it's really one and two receivers out there, JSN really gets the whole field to work, and he's just going to find the space. Defensive player of the year, you know, I'm feeling the corners. I'm going Mansoor Delane. He has some really nice division matchups against the rivals like the Broncos. I think he has some good moments in those games. And obviously, you know, I think Chiefs probably split the series with those two teams. We'll see what happens. But I think he's got a chance there in that cornerback room now to make a name for himself pretty early.
0: Yeah, I mean, the Chiefs, they lost two corners. They traded McDuffie and then Jalen Watson left in free agency. So, I mean, he is, like, it's kind of him.
1: I knew I wrote that down somewhere a while ago. I had to find that.
0: I guess L'Jarius Sneed came back, but he's, he really hasn't been the same type of player the past couple of years. So
1: he has a chance on this team to really make some plays. Christian Fulton, Noel Williams, other corners in the secondary.
0: Yeah, like, who are those guys?
1: Yeah.
0: Like, I don't think that Chief, like, he'll have to be a standout on what is going to be kind of an underwhelming Chiefs defense. All right, this is a tough one to predict. Comeback player of the year. Well, I guess it's probably not crazy to predict. I mean, I think if the Chiefs win like 9-10 games and Mahomes has a couple of like signature moments, he'll win comeback player of the year, which is the boring choice. But I mean, like, he's a star quarterback, won 3 Super Bowls. He comes back and has just a good season off of an ACL tear. They'll probably give it to him.
1: Yeah, that does suck.
0: Yeah. My two candidates that I would love to see win it are either, well, that I would be, that I think could win it. I'd love for one guy to win it. I don't really care too much about the other guy winning it, but Nick Bosa or Micah Parsons. Both had some pretty bad injuries, could come back and be dominant game wreckers.
1: Oh,
0: the next season. Who do you think is going to be the best special teamer this year? Like, who's going to lead the NFL in return yards? This is another crazy one to predict.
1: I'm going to say first my...
0: your comeback player.
1: My comeback player of the year, possibly. What? Nico Collins and I'm gonna say Tank Dell.
0: Oh, that's
1: could
0: a good
1: possibly
0: one.
1: Be not it was not Nico Collins I was thinking of. It's Tank Dell. Could be comeback player of the year.
0: He's starting the year on injured reserve, but maybe he misses the first month. And then when he gets back. I would love to see that, dude. That was a brutal injury that he suffered 2 years ago in the divisional round against the Chiefs. So I would love to see him come back and make a return.
1: And so
0: then, yeah, this will be our final, or one of our final predictions here for like best return man.
1: Best return man.
0: It's tough. Like, I don't even know like necessarily who all the return specialists for every team are. Shamiri DK, I think, could pop off again. You know, we got to get my guy Marvin Mims in Denver.
1: Give me Barry and Brown, New Orleans Saints.
0: Nice.
1: Got the LSU guy. I think he's going to make a name for himself in our special teams. Yeah, Mims. Another guy you could put up there.
0: I'm going to go with a Chicago Bear. Xavion Thomas is going to lead the NFL in kick return yards. And they have Khalif Raymond returning the punts, but Thomas, rookie out of LSU, insane speed. I don't know if you saw him, that touchdown he had against the Titans, the burners he put on there. So,
1: I don't know. I don't know what the chances are, like what the exact number is. But if you are a wide receiver in college and you go to LSU and you play, you have a 90%+ chance of making it to the NFL.
0: Yeah.
1: Just from how many receivers they've had drafted, even if they were special teams guys, played wide receiver in college, drafted, it's over a 90% chance.
0: I wonder who's got the better successor, the wide receiver, OSU or LSU.
1: That's tough to just go ban. That's like just going ban for ban with somebody. You're pulling out your bank account.
0: Yeah.
1: Like all those, that's like a lot of, that's Ferraris right there, both teams. I'm going to have to give it to LSU though. Ja'Marr Chase, Justin Jefferson, still two, if not the two best receivers in the NFL right now.
0: But you got on the other side, I mean, you've got like Jaxon Smith-Njigba, Chris Olave, Marvin Harrison Jr., now Carnell Tate. But then, again, you got Malik Nabers, Brian Thomas Jr.
1: Yep.
0: On the other side, it's
1: so many guys from both teams. It's hard to just go band for band like that.
0: And at this point, I know I'm forgetting some good ones from both squads that are active.
1: Yeah, that's just to name a few guys that are on the team, but like on NFL teams right now.
0: Yeah, it kind of just goes back. I can't really pick one or the other because they've just had so many great receivers.
1: Another Odell Beckham Jr., LSU. That just made me think, comeback player of the year, Odell. Come on. He made the roster in New York. Got to give it to him.
0: Oh, man, you're cracking me up. I don't know about all that, but
1: OBJ.
0: All right. Hey, with the final 10 minutes came in, we're going to do a little interesting team building exercise challenge.
1: 82-0 challenge. I love this. We've been doing this all summer. Me and Connor. Once Jonathan came to town, we were all over this website.
0: Let's do it. The 82-0 challenge. Let's jump into it.

0: and I'm putting together a special team.
1: Yeah, you're like, what the heck?
2: All right, well, I've been trying. I beat it on the classic style on the on screen, but I'm trying to do beat it Hoop IQ. I've gotten really close, man. We went
1: draft by 80, memory.
2: 80-2. Yeah, you got to think about career or decade averages. It's tough. So we're gonna we're going into it.
1: So you went 80-2. That was your record?
2: Or 79-3 was the best I've gotten on Hoop IQ.
1: Okay. All right. Let's try to get the 82. No.
2: We do the we do respins if we need them. All right. This is a great start.
1: 20s. Gotta go Giannis. What about Alex Antetokounmpo? I saw him on there.
2: Oh, you know what? We might want to go with him. We'll put Giannis at 4. He's flexible, so we can move him around. They're like, we're in the 70s. Ooh. I think we respin the era. The 70s are kind of a rough era. We're like, just missed out on like Alex English.
1: Got us, yeah.
2: Oh, 90s. Man. I mean, I don't even think Alex English is the best, though, at this point.
1: Scroll down on there. Who else we got?
2: There's Chauncey. What's his name? I'll know when I see it. There's a guy, he's got a goofy name, who I think is averaging the most points in this era. Man, that was a tough one to get a respin. Like 80s, 20, 2000s, 2010s would have all been better. 2020s.
1: No. I'll have to check after the show. But in the 70s, no, it wouldn't have been Fat Lever in the 70s.
2: I think it might be Orlando Woolridge is like they're technically the best, the highest scorer for them this decade. Or we could just go Dikembe for defense. I could also be That's wrong. True. I don't use the 90s Nuggets a lot.
1: No.
2: They don't. They just didn't have the best guy statistics.
1: It could be. Abdul Raouf. It's got to be him.
2: We'll go Abdul Raouf. That was a tough one. We'll save our team respin.
1: Cleveland 90s.
2: Well, there's no. I think we just respin this.
1: Good. That's horrible.
2: It's like one of their centers is like their best guy here. Oh, this is much better.
1: Then in the 90s, they could Dominique instantly comes to mind. There. Yeah.
2: Like, he's not as prolific as the 90s, but man.
1: He wasn't as big as the 90s.
2: I think we just go Dominique. I don't know if we're going to.
1: Had Moses Malone on there. Sidney Moncrief.
2: I think we just go Dominique. I think we're kind of cooked here. This is.
1: Yeah, we might just have to get through this one and run it back. Well, we got 5 minutes. We can try to do another one.
2: Oh, Milwaukee in the 80s. And there's no Kareem here anymore, isn't there? Yeah, no.
1: Nope.
2: Wow, this is an absolutely putrid round. Is it Mike Dunleavy, Marquez Johnson?
1: Reynolds.
2: Those are the two names that are jumping out to me. Maybe Sidney Moncrief.
1: Gosh.
2: This is like a team in decade that I avoid like the plague. So we're just stuck with them.
1: Yes, we got to go. We got to go shooting guard, try to get a better center. Because I don't think it's going to be a center from this team. You want to try Moncrief?
2: I'll go Sidney Moncrief.
1: Get a shooter out there. Come on, give us
2: this
1: like
2: is feeling
1: a
2: like Giannis and company. Oh.
1: Utah 70. Yeah, this is definitely.
2: Wow. I think Mel Counts is the best. That's the name I recognize the most. I think that's the best player.
1: Let's do it. Roll it.
2: Screw
1: Roll
2: it.
1: Roll it. Let's see the record.
2: Oh, all right.
1: 51 and 31 playoff team.
2: Not horrible. Wow, we were in
1: 85 points per game.
2: Wow, Counts was pretty bad. Oh, yeah, these aren't, these are just, these aren't going to get it done. Oh, Dominique was still averaging like 27.
1: 27, God.
2: I thought he had a bigger drop off than that.
1: 27 and 7.
2: All right.
1: With a steal and a block a game, God.
2: Okay. He was going absolutely dumb in the 80s, though.
1: Oh, yeah.
2: Okay, well, hell yeah, let's go. We got LeBron.
1: Let's go.
2: This is hard to type with the I hit a Q. You know what? I'm just going to go. I'm just going to look for. I can't type with this microphone in front of me. He's, let's see, LLL. I passed.
1: LeBron. There he is. He can play all five, yeah, so we'll can move him around. That's perfect.
2: We'll put him at his normal position for now. Houston in the 2020s. I think we want to get Kevin Durant here. Yeah. Where do we, is, can we still get Harden?
1: Yeah, we might be able to get Harden.
2: But is this the best version of James Harden? No, I think KD's KD. Probably better here.
1: Let's go Durant. That's Kevin Porter Jr. Oh, God.
2: Oh, no, no, no, no, no.
1: No, thank you.
2: Not him, not him. Oh, all right. Thank you. And we get Houston in the
1: 60s.
2: Hold on, hold on. Wait. We move him here.
1: Elvin Hayes was a beast.
2: I remember. He was averaging like 27 and like 17 in the 70s. So that's not bad. That works.
1: Clippers in the 80s? Okay.
2: We don't even. Where are our respins?
1: What?
2: So we're going to have to just go through this.
1: Okay. I saw Bill Walton.
2: Will Be Free is scoring the most for this team.
1: Oh, there he is at the bottom.
2: God. Averaging, like, is this the Will Be Free that's averaging like 30? I forget what team he was doing it for. I think it might be them. Let's see. We'll put him there. Him. We need a center. Please, Warriors in the 60s. Warriors in the 60s. Oh! And we can't respin.
1: Al Harrington.
2: Yeah. Or do we move LeBron to center and take like who could we get at like small forward? Antoine Jameson.
1: Keep on scrolling.
2: Jason Richardson, maybe.
1: Could we move KD to small forward, or is he a power forward shooting guard?
2: No, we can move him to small forward. That's
1: Elvin Hayes.
2: Whoops, yeah. Sorry, whoops.
1: What? Do they have... Do they got freaking Monte Ellis?
2: Can we get Baron Davis? No, we can't.
1: Monte Ellis or Baron Davis?
2: There's Chris Mullin, but... I like
1: Chris
2: Monte.
1: Mullin?
2: Yeah. I like Monte. Chris Mullin was kind of on the back half of his career at this point. I think Monte is going to be a bit better for us. Let's see. This is our last one. Oh, we didn't go 82. No.
1: All right, that's a good team.
2: Yeah. Oh, Hayes is averaging 28.
1: Damn. 28 and 17 in the sixth? Oh, my God. Tom Taylor's was 16 points per game. That might not have been the pick.
2: You think Joel will get mad at us if we go a little over because I got caught in an accident and couldn't.
1: Let's try to sneak another one in.
2: We're going to push our luck.
1: Let's try and sneak another one in. On the air.
2: He's gonna get mad.
1: This is for all the TikTok viewers. We can't close out the site and reopen it. We can't respin. It's glitched out.
2: Hold on, everybody.
1: Gotta test our luck here. I'm watching the door. Even though we can't see if he's coming or not.
2: I'll get the screen share back up.
1: It has audio too.
2: Yeah.
1: This site has an app too, right?
2: And they do have an app, yeah.
1: I'm going to have to download the app because this is fun.
2: Play the Hoop IQ. There's also a, there we go. A 20-0 version that I found somewhere for like the NFL. And then we'll have to play this on the stream one day. It's like per 36. I'm absolutely addicted to that. All right. Well, now the site's just not. Okay. There we go.
1: There we go. Come on.
2: Portland in the 70s, and we can't free spin.
1: What is wrong with the site?
2: Dude. Oh.
1: Oh, and then it just kicked us out of Hoop IQ.
2: All right, that's fine. You know what? We didn't want to do that one anyways. Let us re-spin. Brooklyn in the 2020s.
1: Kyrie.
2: I think it's Kevin Durant's still the best.
1: KD. Harden. It's going to be KD.
2: Yeah, because he's just like scoring a ton, and then he's also...
1: I saw Igor Denim on there.
2: Oh. Where am I? Why don't I see KD? I'm on... There he is. There he is. I was just
1: blind. Him being in three positions right there is good. I said power forward for now. We can move him around. OKC in the 70s?
2: Oh, man.
1: Can we finish up this round, Joel, because HG got here late? Look at that.
2: I wish we could re-spin, man. This is really frustrating because...
1: Archie Clark. Yeah, who is that guy?
2: He was hooping, man.
1: Bob Wilkerson on there? Okay.
2: Dennis Johnson is a good choice. I think Dennis Johnson is the best we got here. Maybe Walt Hazard.
1: That's a sick name.
2: Yeah.
1: Let's go Johnson, I guess.
2: Like, we'll put him on a shooting guard.
1: Yeah, we'll do that.
2: Because we can move him. Sometimes it's tougher to get a good shooting guard. I like having...
1: 90s.
2: I guess we got to just go Dominique again.
1: Yeah.
2: Good thing we left our small forward spot open.
1: Next up,
2: the Pelicans.
1: Oh, God.
2: Putrid. I guess it's... crap. Well, here. We can move him here. We can move KD here, and then we can put Zion as our four. I don't think, like, there's genuinely...
1: Yeah, there's
2: no one else that we could really go with here. He didn't play many games, but he statted when he did. LA in the 60s. We need a center. Damn, we're missing Ellen. We can't get Wilt.
1: Wilt Chamberlain.
2: I think we just got to get... Who else but Wilt? Well, we didn't go... Damn.
1: That was another good one, but Dennis Johnson was 12-4.
2: Yeah.
1: That was really just one guy, I feel like, is what we messed up on. And the fact that we couldn't even respin anything. Like, what was that?
2: I would have... Could have respun, potentially gotten Shea or like another version of KD or Russ would have been a lot more helpful for OKC. But, all right. Yeah, we'll keep giving it a go throughout the season. I love these sports trivia games. We'll be playing those to entertain the fans. Be back next week for another episode. You down? You want to pop into the studio if you're free?
1: Yeah. If I'm free next Wednesday, I'm still looking for work right now. Now that I'm back in the job market, so once I have a schedule figured out and everything too, I'll be able to come on the field more consistently.
2: I'll at least be back for one more week. Final timeout till the final whistle. We'll decide what name we're going back to.
1: I think final timeout, man. Final whistle. It's moved on. Elle said it's 9 days. Ran that for what? Almost 3 years. Gotta go.
2: Yeah. Let's run this race. All right.
1: Yeah.
2: And then the final timeout will be back next week to give you a preview of week one of the NFL season. Make sure you're there. We'll see you then.
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Welcome to Love Letters from God. We're going to change things a little bit here today. We've been reading from Psalms quite a little bit, and we are going to read a couple of Psalms today, but we're going to start out in the book of Genesis, way back in the very beginning of the Bible. And this is the last chapter in the book of Genesis, Genesis chapter 50. Then Joseph fell on his father's face, and he wept over him and kissed him. And Joseph commanded his servants, the physicians, to embalm his father. His father had just died. So the physicians embalmed Israel. 40 days were required for him, for such are the days required for those who are embalmed. And the Egyptians mourned for him for 70 days. Now, when the days of his mourning were past, Joseph spoke to the household of Pharaoh, saying, "If now I have found favor in your eyes, please speak in the hearing of Pharaoh, saying, my father made me swear, saying, behold, I am dying in my grave, which I dug for myself in the land of Canaan, and there ye shall bury me. Now therefore, please, let me go up and bury my father, and I will come back." And Pharaoh said, "Go up and bury your father, as he made you swear." So Joseph went up to bury his father, and with him went up all the servants of Pharaoh, the elders of his house, and all the elders of the land of Egypt, as well as all the house of Joseph, his brothers, and his father's house. Only their little ones and their flocks and their herds they left in the land of Goshen. And there went up with him both chariots and horsemen, and it was a very great gathering. And then they came to the threshing floor of Atad, which is beyond the Jordan. And they mourned there with great and very solemn lamentations. He observed 7 days of mourning for his father. And when the inhabitants of the land, the Canaanites, saw the mourning at the threshing floor of Atad, they said, "This is a deep mourning of the Egyptians." Therefore, its name was called Abel Mizraim, which is beyond the Jordan. So his sons did for him just as he commanded them. For his sons carried him to the land of Canaan, buried him in the cave of the field of Machpelah, before Mamre, which Abraham bought with the field from Ephron the Hittite, as property for a burial place. And after he had buried his father, Joseph returned to Egypt, he and his brothers and all who went up with him to bury his father. And when Joseph's brothers saw that their father was dead, they said, "Perhaps Joseph will hate us and may actually repay us for all the evil which we did to him." So they sent messengers to Joseph, saying, "Before your father died, he commanded, saying, thus shall you say to Joseph, I beg you, please forgive the trespass of your brothers and their sin, for they did evil to you. Now please forgive the trespass of the servants of the God of your father." And Joseph wept when they spoke to him. Then his brothers also went and fell down before his face, and they said, "Behold, we are your servants." And Joseph said to them, "Do not be afraid,
for I am in the place of God. But as for you, you meant evil against me, but God has meant it for good in order to bring it about as it is this day, to save many people alive. Now, therefore, do not be afraid. I will provide for you and your little ones. And he comforted them and spoke kindly to them. So Joseph dwelt in Egypt, he and his father's household, and Joseph lived 110 years. Joseph saw Ephraim's children to the third generation. The children of Machir, the son of Manasseh, were also brought up on Joseph's knees. And Joseph said to his brethren, I am dying, but God will surely visit you and bring you out of this land to the land of which he swore to Abraham and to Isaac and to Jacob. And then Joseph took an oath from the children of Israel, saying, God will surely visit you, and you shall carry up my bones from here. So Joseph died, being 110 years old, and they embalmed him, and he was put in a coffin in Egypt. We need to think about. You know, his brothers had dumped him in a hole in the ground, sold him as a slave, and trying to get him out of their hair, and he wound up being second in command of all of Egypt. And they tried to tell their dad that some of the animals had killed him and so on, but Joseph is telling them here now, because they're afraid. They're afraid now that their dad's dead and buried, that he's going to come back on them. But if you would note in verse 20 that we just read, Joseph says, you intended to harm me, but God intended it all for good. He brought me to this position so I could save the lives of many people. You see, when he got to be second in command over all of Egypt, he helped people through the famine to keep from starving to death. Think for a minute about yourself. Have you ever suffered? Are you suffering now? You know, everyone goes through personal episodes of suffering. And it's up to us to discover the meaning in all of that suffering. Yet there are stories in the Bible in which we hear how believers found meaning in suffering, and this is one of them. The story of Joseph is one that his brothers felt that their father had a favorite son, and they also felt that he was a bit arrogant. So they decided to get rid of him because they of their own hatred and evil thoughts. Yet when he looks back at what happened, he finds meaning in all of it. If Joseph were bitter and focused on his brother's wickedness, their evil thoughts and actions, he probably would not have been able to see what God was doing. But knowing the Lord, he sees that God used the wickedness of his brothers to accomplish his own purpose. And that's why Joseph says that God managed the process, not his brothers. God was able to get right what no human could. He revealed

two. Give the king your judgments, O God, and your righteousness to the king's son. He will judge your people with righteousness and your poor with justice. The mountains will bring peace to the people and the little hills by righteousness. He will bring justice to the poor of the people. He will save the children of the needy and will break in pieces the oppressor. They shall fear you as long as the sun and the moon endure throughout all generations. He shall come down like rain upon the grass before mowing, like showers that water the earth. In his days, the righteous shall flourish an abundance of peace until the moon is no more. He shall have dominion also from sea to sea and from the river to the ends of the earth. Those who dwell in the wilderness will bow before him, and his enemies will lick the dust. The kings of Tarshish and of the Isles will bring presents. The kings of Sheba and Seba will offer gifts. Yes, all the kings shall fall down before him, and nations shall serve him. For he will deliver the needy when he cries, the poor also, and him who has no helper. He will spare the poor and the needy, and he will save the souls of the needy. He will redeem their life from oppression and violence, and precious shall be their blood in his sight. And he shall live, and the gold of Sheba will be given to him. Prayer also will be made for him continually, and daily shall he be praised. There will be an abundance of grain in the earth. On the top of the mountains, his fruit shall wave like Lebanon, and those of the city shall flourish like grass of the earth. His name shall endure forever. His name shall continue as king as long as the sun and men be blessed in him. All nations shall call him blessed. Blessed be the Lord, the God of Israel, who only does wondrous things. And blessed be his glorious name forever. And let the whole earth be filled with his glory. Amen and amen. And the prayers of David, the son of Jesse, are ended. That was the end of the prayers of David. King Solomon, David's son, is supposed to have written this particular psalm. And although Solomon is famous for his collection of sayings in the book of Proverbs, he also was a writer of some of the Psalms, and this is one of them. In the very first verse of this psalm, he asks for God's judgments and righteousness. He wanted wisdom in order to govern the people of Israel wisely and justly. And this is the very request that Solomon made when God spoke to him in a dream and invited him to ask for anything he desired. Solomon chose wisdom, and God was pleased with the king's request for that wisdom. And all through this psalm that we just read, Solomon relates God's care for the land and rainfall and sunshine and abundant grain and all the care he has for his people. He says the mountains will bring peace to the people. The righteous shall flourish. There shall be abundance of peace. All of these things God will provide to his people. But the psalmist also

stated that these things would come by righteousness. You see, God is generous, providing what we need so that we can enjoy the peace that he wants us to have. For his generosity presupposes righteous living. One more short psalm that we want to read here, and that's Psalm number 93. It's a pretty short psalm, and we'll just end with that one here today. Psalm 93. The Lord reigns. He is clothed with majesty. The Lord is clothed. He has girded himself with strength. Surely the world is established so that it cannot be moved. Your throne is established from old. You are from everlasting. The floods has lifted us up, O Lord. The floods have lifted up their voice. The floods lift up their waves, and the Lord on high is mightier than the noise of many waters, than the mighty waves of the sea. Your testimonies are very sure. Holiness adorns your house, O Lord, forever. And we're going to stop there, and let's have a prayer. Our Father in heaven, sometimes when we're having a hard time, we wonder why. We wonder about what help us to understand these issues. And you can take these problems and you can turn them into joys, great things, peace, and happiness. Help us to understand that. And as we read from your love letters, find that you tell us that all the time. We're thankful for that. And we pray that in the precious name of Jesus. Amen. And that's it for today.

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We're headed down a trail.

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5: 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Welcome to the show tonight, y'all. Hey, tonight I got a show for people who've been looking in the mirror, looking in the mirror with themselves and said, hey, I know I'm capable of more. Maybe life will knock you down. Maybe you lost a job, depression hit. Or you just simply wake up and just say, hey, I'm surviving, but no longer living. The good news is you're not finished. No pretending, no faking, not becoming someone else, but becoming the person God has called you to be. Tonight, we're talking about how to reinvent your life. Again, thank y'all for joining Man Talk 133, where men unite. 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Yo, YouTube, Facebook, Us Talking, Instagram, at Man Talk 133. Everything at Man Talk 130, Pandora, iHeart, and all the other platforms that I'm on. So check it out. 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Anyway, so look, let's get into it tonight, y'all. So this is something that that is really plague a lot of people, right? Most people never reinvent themselves. You know why? Because they're familiar. They stay because they're comfortable, they're afraid, they're surrounded by negative people, they're addicted to routine, right? You ever seen somebody that they just, no matter what, they do the same thing every day? And whether it's on a job or wherever they are, if they're not making enough money, since it's comfortable, since it's, you know, the place where I think I can, I'm just comfortable. I don't have to really, really push myself to do more, right? These are some of the people I'm talking about. They're just addicted to routine. And tonight we're going to try to get into how we can help them reinvent their lives. So now, according to the American Psychological Association, fear of failure and fear of uncertainty are among the biggest barriers to a major life change. Fear keeps a lot of people stuck in places. Fear. Some will rather just live in the pain that they're in than risk discomfort they don't know. So if it's painful and they're comfortable with being in this place, let's say, we're not going to use relationships because some people, you know, use relationships, you know, abusive relationships. We're not going to use that, right? That example. We're going to use, say, for example, if they're in a job and they're not making enough money, they'd rather stay there because they know they're going to get off at a certain time every day. They know they're going to get this paid this a certain amount every week. All this stuff they know is this far from the house. And instead of them stepping out into something to help them grow and make them a little bit of discomfort, they can stay right where they are, right? For example, take this out. Moses, 40 years as a prince, 40 years living, 40 years hiding. Then at 80, God reinvented his life. Your age isn't your limitation. Your mindset is. If you put in your mind that you're going to do something, you're going to do it. If you have the will to live, people have had cancer and sicknesses, health issues that actually would take most people out, but they have the mindset that, you know what, I'm going to make it through this. Your age, no matter how old you are, if people got the mindset that they're going to do something, they do it, right? Have you ever stayed somewhere too long? Have you ever stayed in a place too long? A job, a church, whatever, a position. Have you ever stayed in a place too long, and why? Right. Okay. Me, when I was, I give you an example of me. I stayed at a company. It was a dump truck company. I stayed there too long. I knew that if it rained, I wouldn't work. I knew if it was cold, I didn't work. But I got comfortable with staying at home. You know, hey, I know I'm gonna be off the day. It's cold. And I got comfortable in that. And I had to shift and reinvent my life to do some other things, right? So you cannot change what you refuse to examine. Ask yourself, what am I good at? What drains me? What inspires me? What discourages me? Where am I wasting time? A lot of people waste time on a lot of things that they really don't want to do because you can be good at cooking, but you don't like cooking, you know. But since somebody else told you to do it, you're wasting time. You know what I mean? What drains you? You know, you get up in the morning, you just roll over in the bed and be like, Lord, I do not want to go to this job. I do not want to go into this building today. That means it's draining you. And you need to shift something around so God can do something different in your life. So you can look at different opportunities, right? Five areas to focus on. One is faith. Now, faith could be, you know, some people, you know, the Bible says, you know, talks about faith. You know, now faith is the substance of things hoped for, the evidence of things not seen, right? But some people's faith is like their church, like what denomination. Some I've heard of it, you know, I believe by in faith, you know, my faith is in Jesus Christ or whatever the case is. Sometimes I've heard that said that way, right? Health, relationships, finances, purpose. Now let me go back to relationships, because when I say relationships, it's not necessarily meaning that, you know, you're like, if you're married or if you engaged or if you're dating. Relationships could mean business relationships, you know what I mean? Like you're in relationships with certain business people, and you got to maintain, that'll be an area to focus on. You got to maintain that relationship. You got to maintain your health. You got to maintain your finances. You got to have a purpose and know what your purpose is and maintain it. Stay driven. Stay purpose driven. Stay purpose driven no matter what. Stay purpose driven. Stay on your purpose, right? So if you would have to rate yourself from 1 to 10, where are you weakest at? In the ones I just listed, where are you weak at? In faith, 1 to 10, where would you rate yourself? Health, 1 to 10, because that's important too, because without health, you might be in trouble. You know what I'm saying? Your body might shut down on you. You won't have to worry about the relationship, finances, or purpose, or nothing else, right? So where do you rate yourself? Health-wise, relationship-wise, finances, purpose. 1 to 10, where do you rate yourself? You know, where are you weakest? Where are you the weakest at? That's the starting point, y'all. You gotta understand where you are. You focus on these five areas. You got to figure out where you are. It's just like this, right? It's like starting a race and don't know what's your starting point. You don't know the starting point. You definitely ain't going to know the ending point. So you got to know where your starting point. Where do you start from? Everybody know where they need to start from. Some people, you know, their finances are good, but their health is bad. Some of them, their relationship is good, but their money is bad. Some of them purpose is there. They ain't got no money, relationship, or health, or none of that. So you got to know what your starting point is, right? So this is one of the hardest things to do. Letting go of your old identity. You gotta let go of your old identity. And one of the hardest things for people to do is stop introducing themselves by their past. I'm broke. I'm addicted. I failed. That's not who you are. Let's be clear on this. That's not who you are, right? That's something that you experienced in life and it doesn't define you. Those are some things, again, you experience in life that, and it doesn't define who you are. Yeah, well, cool. Everybody failed. I failed. You know, I failed before. Surprise, I failed before. I've been broke before. Surprise. Yeah. I was addicted to something before. Yes. So the people listening, you are not in this thing alone, right? You got to understand that this is just something that you experienced in life. Everybody going to experience something in life. So these may be some of the things you experience. You are not alone, right? So think about this from the biblical perspective, right? You got to let go of your old identity so God could do something new, right? Saul became Paul. Simon became Peter. Abram became Abraham. Jacob became Israel. And check this out. Check this out. God often changed the name before changing the future. So you gotta be like, hey, I know I messed up. That's a fact. I know I did. I know I messed up. You know, I know some things I did that was wrong, that I messed up. I know I did. But that does not define who I am. I gotta start changing the way that I look at myself. And God changes. He changed their names before changing what they were actually called to be. So you got to start doing that. You got to change. Stop calling yourself broke and addicted and poor and all these things that we call ourselves. You're not that. What labels have you accepted from people? What labels have you allowed people to put on you? Crazy. They crazy. They crazy. And you laugh at it. How many labels have we allowed people to put on us? You know what I'm saying? Like, hey, you know, like, hey, too holy is one of them. Hey, they too holy for me. I can't, they too holy, holy, holy. I can't even be around them. They just holy. Holy and sanctified. I can't be around them. They too holy. I ain't gonna lie. Being too holy is a good labor to have. That means you spending time with the Lord, right? So that's a good labor to have. But I'm just saying, how many bad labels have we allowed people to put on us that we gladly accept and laugh it off? You know what I mean? Now, before we go to break, we're going to jump into this for a few minutes, right? You got to change the circle. You have to change the people that you're around. It's no question about it. Check this out. Jim Rohn. I think I've said his name right. Jim Rohn. R-O-H-N. Was an American entrepreneur, author, and motivational speaker. This is what he said. You are the average of the five people you spend the most time with. Now think about that. You are the average of the five people you spend most time with. If you spend time with broke people, five broke people, more than likely, you're going to be broke too. If you spend most of your time, five people, and they drink, more than likely, you're going to be a drinker too. Yes. That's what he said. and I believe it, because I know that if you're around somebody that, if you're not a cursor, you know, huge profanity, and you're around people for a long time, you can adapt some of that. So we got to be careful about who we around, y'all. And I'm going to get right back into this after the break.
6: Stats tell that each day, 22 veterans commit suicide due to PTSD. 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
4: Opinions expressed in this program are those of the speakers and do not necessarily reflect the views or positions of any entities they represent.
5: Welcome back to Man Talk 133 with me and you, Nate. Welcome back to the show, y'all. Tonight we're talking about how to reinvent your life. We went through some things in the first segment, you know, that was, you can go back and listen to. But when we ended the first segment, we were talking about Jim Rohn. He was an American entrepreneur, author, motivational speaker. And he said that you are, I'm reading it, quote, you are average of the five people you spend the most time with. So who you spending time with? Now, that doesn't always have to be something negative. I mean, it could be, you may spend around your time around smart people, people that's making money if that's what you want to do, people that starting businesses if that's what you want to do, right? So it's not always something that's bad, but you got to check who you are spending your time with. If you're spending around time around bad people, change the circle. Change the circle. Now, if you're a person that's, you know, making around people that's making money and they're starting to get greedy, change your circle. You got to change your circle. And you got to ask yourself, now ask yourself, who stretches me? Are the people around me, do they stretch me? Or am I always doing all the stretching? Who celebrates me? Do I have accomplishments? Who celebrates me? Or am I doing all the celebrating? Some people are just natural encouragers. Like, you know, Barnabas in the Bible, he was a natural encourager. But some people are so jealous they can't celebrate with you. If you got jealous folk around you that can't celebrate when something good happens to you, change your circle. Who drains me? Every time something happens, they call me. And they drain you for information and they suck you dry. And you're just like, man, why every time something happens, they call me? I'm tired of people calling me all the time. It's stressful. Like, if that's the case, change your circle. Change your circle. This is one right here that a lot of people do. Who only calls when they need something? All year, everything good. You don't hear nothing from them. But when they need something, I have a flat tire, I need $10 or $20 or whatever they may need. Guess what? That's who you're going to hear from them. You'll hear from them then. So who only calls when they need something? If you got those people around you that's doing that, you gotta change your circle, right? Statistics show Social support strongly influences resilience, motivation, and long-term success. Sometimes reinvention requires replacing your environment. That's right, you got to move. Sometimes you got to move from around people because they will keep you stuck in a place. You got to move sometimes. If you're around people that all they're doing is just draining you all the time and you're the breadwinner for everybody, you got to move. You got to go do something different. For example, Abraham, you know, you had to leave. He had to separate from Lot. Sometimes you got to separate. Sometimes God calls you away before he calls you upward. He cannot take you up if you got people hanging on to your ankles. You trying to go up, and every time you go up, they pull you right back down. You know, telling you negative stuff, and you know that ain't God telling you to do that. I mean, come on now. We've been together for years. We've been doing this for years together. Now you're gonna try to move away. Do you know that when you move like that? And how much it gonna cost you? I mean, you ain't gonna have no friends up there. You ain't gonna just tell them, I'm gonna make new friends. I made y'all friends. Y'all my friends. I can make new friends. You gotta move. You gotta learn new skills. The fastest growing people never stop learning. They never stop educating themselves. No matter how high they get, they never stop educating themselves. They never stop learning. This is how they do it. Books. Now, this is I would say it's a true statement, but they always use one race when they say this. We want to keep something from black folk put in a book. I say it like this. If you want to hide something from people, put it in the book. Because everybody don't like reading. It ain't only black folk that don't like reading. A lot of people don't like reading. If you want to hide something from them, put it in a book. Listen to podcasts. Like this one. Man Talk 133. Man, you make. Listen to podcasts like this. Whatever it is you're trying to go and grow into, listen to those type of podcasts, right? Get mentors. Put people around you that's going to help you get to the place you need to get to. Don't put people around you that can't help you get nowhere. No matter where you're going, they can't help you. It's no need to have them people around you. No need at all. You're going to waste a lot of time, a lot of energy. They're going to drain you. They're going to suck you dry. And then in the end, you still ain't going to be able to get where you need to get to. Get you some mentors. Take courses. You got to take courses, y'all. You gotta take courses to educate yourself. You got to. You know, I took some courses, and I said this before, and I'm going to say it again. I am a certified business consultant and a certified life coach. I had to take courses to learn different things. I had to. There's no way around it. Start networking. If you're getting into a certain field, career field or business field or whatever, start networking with people in that field. That way, you know, you can start building your Rolodex, so to speak, where people can, you know, you can reach out to people if they got questions. Like if you have questions like, hey, you know, I need to figure out, I got this deal on the table, but I don't really quite know how to land the deal. You know, can you help me, or can I bring you and you partner with me? You know, we, you know, make a little money together. You got to network, y'all. You got to network. Now, this is what it says. Average CEOs reportedly read dozens of books each year. How many have you read? I ain't gonna lie, y'all. Hey, you don't need me to lie. I ain't no big book reader. Now, I mean, I ain't no big book reader because I don't think I read maybe one. I don't know if I read one this year. I'm going to be honest with y'all. I'm not a big book reader at all. Successful people invest in learning. You got to spend some money. I know that YouTube stuff is free, and I know all these other places are free. but you got to spend some money if you want to get in-depth information and knowledge of what you're trying to grow into. You got to. Poor thinking keeps people poor. If all y'all work together and all y'all poor and all y'all just recycling poor information, that poor mindset, y'all just keep recycling, y'all could be thinking poor and it's going to keep y'all poor. That's just bottom line. There's no way around it. If you're around rich people and you're thinking rich, you're going to be rich because you're thinking rich. You got a mindset. You're thinking, hey, I'm going to be rich, so this is what I'm going to do right here. Boom, boom, boom, boom, boom, boom, boom, right? So listen, I'm going to challenge y'all. I'm going to challenge myself. I ain't going to sit here and tell y'all that I'm going to do the things that I'm challenging y'all. So I'm actually challenging myself at the same time. Read one book every month. That's 12 books a year. Imagine how you're going to become if you are trying to get into real estate or real estate investing or, you know, whatever it is you're trying to get into. And you read 12 books in 1 year about it. Imagine how much more informed you're going to be when it comes down to, you know, you when it comes down to you starting to do real estate on your own, like you learn so much, right? From reading 12 books a year. I can't commit to it. I ain't gonna sit here and tell y'all I'm gonna commit to that, y'all. I'll try. Just what I'm gonna tell y'all like that. I give it a shot. Can't guarantee you I'm gonna do it. Reinvent your health. Your energy changes everything. You exercise. Drink water, get the right amount of sleep. That's one of the things I got to work on, y'all. Nutrition, I don't eat really bad, but I don't eat really good either because the salads right now is one of them things I don't know. Got to find another healthy way to eat. Manage your stress management. You got to be able to manage your stress no matter what it is. Life, kids going to stress you. Your husband or wife going to stress you. Work going to stress you. Church going to stress you. Traffic going to stress you. A lot of things going to stress you. You got to be able to manage the stress, y'all. You got to be able to get in the gym or even walk. You ain't necessarily got to go to the gym. You can walk at least 30 minutes outside. It don't cost you nothing to go outside and walk. You know what I mean? And drink water. I ain't talking about 8 ounces. In 2 days, I'm talking about, I drink probably about 120 ounces of water a day. So drink your water, y'all. Now, studies consistently show regular physical activity improves mood, cognitive function, and long-term health. So as long as you're getting out doing something, you ain't got to be perfect. You just got to be consistent in what you're doing. Your body is the temple of the Holy Spirit. So don't defile it. Don't put alcohol in it. Don't smoke and doing all this wild stuff with your body. Like you got one. You got one. You better take care of it. You got one. Take care of your body. Seriously. You got to do that. You got to reinvent your finances. Most people don't need more money. Most people don't need more money. They need better habits. They need to learn how to manage it better, budget it better. That's what they need. They don't need a whole lot more money because the more money you get, the more you're going to spend it on nonsense. So you don't need more money. You do need more money. But I'm saying, like, most people that have that's making a good amount of money don't need more money. They just need to know how to budget what they have. And that'd be just fine. Think about the folk in the old days, y'all. I mean, think about it. They weren't making nowhere near what we're making. And they made it. Some of them have 10 kids. Like, how in the world y'all feed 10 kids? Good grief. How in the world y'all make 10 kids? You know what I'm saying? But anyway, I digress. You just need better habits. You got to budget better. You got to do, you know what? I'm up against the break. So I'm going to come back and get into reinvent your finances right after the break, y'all.
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5: Welcome back to Man Talk 133, where men unite. Tonight, we're going to reinvent y'all lives tonight. For sure. We're going to reinvent y'all lives. I'm telling you. Before I went to the break, we were talking about people don't need more. Most people don't need more money. They need better habits. One of the habits they need is how to budget them bucks. If you don't know how to budget them bucks, you're going to be in trouble. That's a fact. I don't care how much money you got. You ever think about this? People think they just need more. If I just had more money, Listen, it's been millionaires that didn't know how to budget their money and went broke. Completely broke. So you got to know how to budget, right? You got to learn how to budget your money. You got to know how to save. You got to know how to invest. This is a thing that get a lot of people. You got to stop impulse spending. I've been guilty of it, y'all. Another surprise. Surprise. I've been guilty of impulse spending, y'all. I mean, I see a pair of shoes. I'm just like, man, I like these. And then I see another pair and I'm like, dang, I like them too. And I'm like, you know what? Dang. I'm going to get both of them. That's what I'm going to do. Impulse spending. We got to stop doing that, y'all. We got to stop doing that. Multiple streams of income. We got to create more ways to make money, y'all. More than just your job. You got to get you some investments, get your little side hustle, whatever you're doing to try to get other money in, right? So you can set up these things like emergency funds. I ain't saying you can't set it up now, but it'll help you put more into your emergency fund. I think some people say it's about, six months or something like that, you should have saved for emergency fund. If you go to a job, and I tell everybody this, I don't care where you go to, if you go to a job, get into their retirement program. You got to. It helps you for retirement. You know, if you feel like this is the job, I'm going to be here forever, get it to the retirement program, y'all, and match what they, if they match it, you ain't going to miss the money anyway. And plus, you're going to get it triggered off on coffee and stuff anyway, so you ain't going to see it. I think it's pre-tax. You get it before, they take it out before you ain't get taxed. You know what I'm saying? So you're not going to miss it. Get into retirement programs that people have. Start investing. Start small. Do not invest in, if people are going to come and tell you, hey, you know what? I got this program. If you give me $1,000, I guarantee you by the end of the year, you're going to have at least $2 million. If you don't take off running the other way, flying the other way, and while you're running away from them, call him a liar on the way while you were running away from him, because it is most definitely a scam. I'm just letting you know that right now. Hey, if you got a talent, something that you're good at, get you a side business. Set you up a side business. You know what I mean? Do something that you're good with your hands. You know, you could start a podcast, a YouTube channel. If you like to talk and you're exciting and people want to look at you, hey, start a channel. Never know where it may grow into. That's what Man Talk did. We, you know, my brother and I, you know, I started this thing and brought him in and brought Marcus in. And, you know, we turned it in, you know, to YouTube. And then it just went from there. And now, you know, it's growing where it's growing, you know. And it turned into a clothing line that came out of it, which is, again, Man Talk 133 Apparel. co.com. I'm gonna put the link in here for y'all. Don't worry about it. I got you. Don't worry about it. I got you. Social media income. If you are able to, you know, you ain't got to be articulate. You ain't got to be polished. You don't have to be like, you know, one of the greatest speakers like Les Brown and the other guy I talked about, Jim Rohn. You don't got to be polished like those guys. Just get up there. And if you're consistent, because you're gonna need consistency and discipline in social media, you're definitely gonna need it. And you can potentially create you a side income. Digital products. If you're selling something that's a digital, like an ebook or something like that, Joe, KDP, Amazon, KDP, self-publish, all these different things you can do. Self-publish your own book. You know, KDP, and you know, once you do it up there, you can put it on a whole lot of other different platforms, and Noble and all the different places. I got a book out there, Ministry From My Perspective by Shaw Whitaker. It's all over. Check it out. Real estate. Now, this is one of the things I was in pretty heavy. You know, I had it was about property. So if you get into the market at the right time, whether you're going to get in and flip or you're going to get in and hold, if you get in at the right time, you can hold them. I end up getting in at a good time, but then a bad time because 2008 hit, you know, the bottom fell out. So you had to get rid of it. If you know, people won't pay in and all, so you had to get rid of it. So that's what I did. Still did pretty good with real estate. Really good with real estate. So look at real estate. Remember in the Bible, we talk about the parable of the talents. He gave one. He buried it in the ground. He gave another one this amount. And he gave one of them X amount. And he multiplied it. So God blessed the multiplication. Not excuses. The other one went and buried it in the ground. Like, you know, it's... What's the purpose of that? You're going to bury it in the ground for what? Like, that didn't make sense. You know what I'm saying? Just like, you know, if you're going to invest in something, invest. You know, listen. Okay. If you can find some to invest in where you're making, let's say, 10% on your money, right? Versus somewhere where you're getting less than 1%. You might want to take the money and put it where you're going to get the 10% as long as it's a safe investment. Because the 1% or less than 1% to hold in a credit union or a bank or whatever is not doing you any good, none whatsoever. They're making money with your money and give you the crumbs off of it. So, yeah, you got to reinvent your mind. Everything begins with your thinking. As a man thinketh in his heart, so is he. Whether it be good or bad. So you got to think. And you got to be thinking all the time. Negative thinking creates negative living. Positive thinking without action changes nothing. So if you're thinking positive, it's basically like faith without works is dead. You got all this faith, but you ain't moving on nothing. So it's basically, it ain't going to change nothing. Just going to be just stuck in this cycle where you're doing nothing. That's it. Faith requires action. I just said that. Faith without works is dead. Period. Ain't no way of getting around it. You can have all the faith in the world, but if you ain't moving forward on nothing, you're going to stay stuck. That's a fact. These are some practical habits, y'all. Morning gratitude. Wake up thankful, grateful, thanking the Lord for you another day. You know, hey, because the Bible says, hey, daily loads you with benefits. Don't you want to know what your benefits are? Talk to him. God, what benefits I got today? You say you load me with daily benefits. What is it? I want to know what they are for today, because I know what happened to me yesterday. I had some crazy favor. Everywhere I went, things happened for me. I mean, I just like, hey, I went in this place. I got, you know, somebody paid for my food. I went in this place and, you know, I thought it was going to be $300 and it ended up being $100 because they had $200 off discount just for me. So, I mean, hey, prayer. You got to get up in the morning and pray. You got to get up and read the Bible or whatever it is going to get you to the place you need to be. You got to sit down and write down these goals. You got to write them down, y'all. Ain't no way of getting around it. You got to take a book, because I'm going to tell you what happens. You could be riding and you're thinking of something like, dang, that's a great idea. Wow, that's a great idea. That is a great idea. Wow. When you think about somebody cut you off and you get mad with them and you forget what the idea was. Or you think about it in the bed. You know what? I get up in the morning. I'm gonna jot this down. As soon as I get up in the morning, I'm gonna write this down. And guess what? You forget what it was, or you forget all of it. You remember some of it, but not all of it, right? Affirmations rooted in scripture. Read your affirmations. Limiting negative media. Let me tell y'all something right now. Excuse me, y'all. The news. Lord have mercy. The news right now, y'all, is negative media. I hate to say it. All of them negative media. All of them are negative media right now. Whether you're Democrat or Republican or independent or whatever, a libertarian, whatever you are, all the news outlets right now are negative. So you got to limit that. You got to limit what you, your ear gates and eye gates, right? Because Romans 12:2 says, be ye transformed by the renewing of your mind. You got to renew your mind with positive thinking, positive things. It's no question about it. You have to reinvent your purpose. Purpose answers what? Why am I here? Why? Many people chase money. That may not be what your purpose is. Your purpose may be to help young kids and take a pay cut. As they say, take a haircut on it. You know what I'm saying? If that's what your purpose is and it's fulfilling to you, then forget the money. That's going to come. You know what I mean? You got to know, why am I here? You know, some people chase money. Some other people chase titles. Their whole goal in life is somebody to call them a prophet. Yeah, I'm a prophet so-and-so. Yeah, I

0: what would you spend your life doing? I don't know. I mean, that's a good question because you got to think about it. I don't know. Would you spend your life mentoring, serving, building, giving? You know, what would be your kingdom impact? Or you're just going to have money and do nothing? Just sit around, do nothing. I don't know. What would it be, y'all? I tend to think I'd be try to be mentor to some people. You know, I would like to create as many millionaires as I possibly could if I'm a millionaire. You get what I'm saying? Give them the blueprint for them to become millionaires as well. Responsible people. I'll be right back after the break, y'all.
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0: Welcome back to Man Talk 133, where me and you unite tonight. How to reinvent your life. Gave some stuff in this show tonight, y'all, that's gonna help y'all reinvent y'all life if y'all want to. It's all choice. If you want to do it, you can. If you don't, on you. The information is there. You just got to go apply it. Faith without works is dead. And if you don't have no faith, if you got faith and no works, you can stay stuck in the same old place. That's just how that's gonna go. Sorry to tell y'all. Sorry. All right. So before we get out of here, right, I'm going to give you some steps for your 90-day reinvention plan. All right. We're going to go through week one, y'all. I mean, it's a lot, but y'all can go back and listen to it. Right. But just before we get out of here, I'm going to challenge everyone listening to me tonight in week one. Clean your house. Clean your phone. Delete distractions. Write down goals. Week two, start exercising. Read daily. Pray daily. Read the Bible. Read something. I would say the Bible and something else. That's just me. That's what I would say. Pray daily. Let me tell y'all something about the prayer thing, you know, and the exercise thing too. The prayer thing is, you know, some people think you got to pray for an hour. They see the older people that pray 20, 30, 40, 50, 60, 70 minutes. You'd be like, whoa, I got to pray that long? No, you don't. You don't have to pray that long. You don't. Start somewhere, though. You got to start somewhere. Start somewhere. Please start somewhere. 5 minutes, 3 minutes, 7 minutes, 10 minutes. Start somewhere, y'all. It's like exercising. Some people see these folk get on the elliptical and they be up there for like 2 hours. They be like it ain't bothering them. Don't do that. Start with the 10 minutes or 5 minutes, whatever you got in you. It don't matter. Just whatever you got in you, start somewhere. Week three, find a mentor, somebody you can trust, somebody that you know is going to give you the right advice that you need for you to move forward in what you're trying to get to. Join a community, you know, the real estate community or AI community where, you know, you're trying to learn AI and whatnot.

0: join a community. You know what I'm saying? Like, they got all types of communities now. Join one. And another thing, when you join these communities, ignore the trolls, because you're going to have people in there trolling and acting all crazy, saying all crazy weird. Ignore them. Know what your purpose is, what you go in there for. I'm in here to get this, and that's it. Do not let people trick you out of what you're coming in there for. You come to get knowledge and education, they're acting like a fool. Network intentionally. If you're in, and I keep going to real estate, or if you in Bitcoin or crypto or whatever, network intentionally to those type of people. You know what I mean? Make sure you do that. All right. Month number two, create a budget. Create a budget. Start a side hustle. Something that can bring you some money in. Take one class. I ain't said 2, 3, 4, 5. One class. Just one class that'll help you, that you feel like it's going to help you. Whether it be coding, whether it be, you know, self-paced classes for you, you know, for you want to do something different, take a class. Month number three, after you done that, launch something. You know what? I done these classes. Now it's time for me to launch some. I need to start some now. Because I'm going to tell you what happened. You take these classes, right? If you go ahead and implement the information, you'll forget it. And then you don't, then you have to go back and either relearn it or drop it. That's what you're going to end up doing. Start the YouTube channel. Is that what you want to do? If that's your purpose and your plan, start it. It's free. Don't cost you nothing. You just got to be consistent with this thing, y'all. It's nothing. When people start these YouTube channels, they think it's, hey, you're going to get up and have a viral moment and I'm going to be raking in all this money. It's not, trust me, it's not like that. Not at all. Believe you and me. Write the book. If you got a book that you've been contemplating about, write it. Write it. But job, come over at the job. Some come over at the job. You know what? I think I'm qualified for, but I don't know if I'm really qualified. Stop talking yourself out of stuff. Go apply for the promotion. Start the business. You changing tires and you're going to start a changing tire through, you know, one of these warranty companies or like a USA or something where you can do roadside. Start the business. Stop procrastinating. Lead the Bible study. Instead of you preaching to everybody else all the time, right? You know, to your family or to yourself, start the Bible, lead it. Get up there and say, you know what, I'm going to go ahead and lead this tonight. You know, because I got to go ahead and handle this tonight because it's my time now for me to start to lead. Take the first step. Take it. Take it. Just take the step, y'all. I'm going to tell you one, you know, back in the day, it's two things we used to do and you would have to take the step. One thing was when you step off in the pool. Now, I couldn't swim. I can save me right now. Anybody else, they in trouble. I mean, better call on Jesus because you step, you in there, I can't, unless I'm able to stand up, you in trouble, right? So you have to take the step into the water. Take the step. We just jump off the top of houses. First thing you got to do is take the step and step off of it, right? You don't need another January. You don't need another Monday. You don't need permission. You don't need to be perfect. You need the conditions to be perfect. You don't need all of that. You need one decision. God specializes in taking broken people and building beautiful futures. Moses reinvented, David reinvented, Peter reinvented, Paul reinvented. If God could transfer murderers into missionaries, cowards into leaders, fishermen into world changers, then he could certainly reinvent your life. The greatest version of you isn't behind you. It isn't behind you. It's still ahead of you. Stop living beneath your calling. rise, grow, learn, lead, and never forget. Don't forget, man talk, we believe men aren't just called to exist. They're called to lead with faith, integrity, purpose, and courage. I am Shaw Whitaker. 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Pandora, Man Talk 133. 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Go check it out, man. Check us out. So until next time, thanks for everybody who joined the show. I really do appreciate it. I really do. Thanks for tuning in. Until next time, y'all. God bless, and I'm gone.
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4: 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Get in here! Let's go. 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
1: Let's go.
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2: Good morning, ladies and gentlemen. You're watching the Final Timeout here on Military Broadcast Radio. I'm your host, HG, and we are in the fantasy football frenzy show today. I got a lot coming up for you. I'm going to give you a round-by-round breakdown based on ADP of who I think are some of the best and worst picks. We're going to do a couple of mock drafts. I've got my predictions for the top 10 players at each position in fantasy football for the year. So stay tuned for all of that and more. You're going to dominate your leagues with all this fantasy advice you're getting today. But there is some other important sports news going on that we're going to cover and talk about before we jump into the fantasy football frenzy. So we'll just get right into it with college football making its triumphant return this Saturday, August 29th. We've got a couple of Power 4 matchups that are worth emphasizing. North Carolina versus TCU. That's going to be the game in Ireland, the Dublin Classic. Looking forward to that one. It's going to be interesting to see how North Carolina looks in year two under Bill Belichick. TCU, probably a good preview of how they're going to look this season. I mean, they lost a lot of players through the transfer portal, including their starting quarterback, Josh Hoover, over to Indiana now. So how did they replace and refill talent? And what is their outlook going to look like in a pretty tough Big Ten conference coming up here? We've also got NC State and Virginia. Two ACC teams. I'm not clear on if this one is going to be one of those games that doesn't actually count towards your conference record. They had a game like this last year. I think it was at NC State was one of the teams involved where they were playing a conference opponent, but in a non-conference, and one of those weird scheduling quirks. But still, we'll give us our first little preview at some of the power dynamics in the ACC. Virginia, the runners-up last year, going to be a different landscape in the ACC this year. Are they going to be able to pull this off? Chandler Morris, no longer there, so it's going to be interesting to see who's going to take over that starting quarterback role for the Cavaliers. Those are two really exciting matchups in the Power Four between top Power Four teams. We've got some interesting Group of Five matchups. Florida State taking on New Mexico State, one of the hopeful teams to, or one of the better, at least on paper, preseason looking teams for the Power Six. So Florida State should still win that game, but it'll be interesting to see what New Mexico State has, and to I think this will give us a good idea of how good that team's going to be, and you know, if they're going to be able to make some noise in their conference or not. I'm also looking at Memphis, UNLV. Those are going to be two potential playoff hopefuls out of their respective conferences. I mean, UNLV, their best chance of making the playoff is just running the table and dominating the Mountain West. I'm thinking like one loss maybe puts them in there. And then Memphis, one of the favorites in a really good American conference, probably the best Power Six conference of them all. So for this season, so that's going to be a fantastic matchup at Allegiant Stadium. They'll be playing on the Raiders home field. That game will be on Fox. really good matchup to watch out for there. Couple of teams also will be making their FBS debut that day. So Sacramento State traveling to Eastern Michigan, fellow MAC opponent there that they'll be taking on. So we'll get to see our first look at Sac State in the FBS. And North Dakota State will be hosting Jacksonville State for their very first FBS debut. A team that I thought, you know, was, they've been dominating and running the table in the FCS for years. So we'll see them potentially with all the new year, new team eligibility restrictions gone. I don't think a bowl game is off the table. They could be one of the top teams in the Mountain West. Who knows? Maybe their season goes so well that they're in playoff talks. They've got a great program. Both the Dakota State schools have been really dominant in the FCS for a while, and I wouldn't be surprised to see North Dakota State win 9-10 games this year. Then there are last other two matchups for week zero. USC is probably going to absolutely slaughter San Jose State. Their team, I think, in an already very stacked Big Ten, are a team I think a number of people are sleeping on is USC. I mean, you've got the Ducks, Ohio State, and Indiana are there, obviously. Michigan, always a big time school to watch out for. But Jaden Maiava, rather, coming back for another year. They did lose Malachi Lemon to the NFL draft, but I like what they've got on the defensive side of the ball still. I think they retained a good amount of starters there. The line is looking really good, and they've got a good amount of talented backs on the roster, so including Wayman Jordan, the senior, who's going to be probably getting the start for most of the year. I think USC could be a very good team, and I wouldn't be surprised if they're one of the top offenses in the country. I think they could really be a team that's scoring like 35 a game against, because they really are able to put up a lot of points. And then we also get to get a little preview of Hawaii, who I think is that third team to really watch there in the Mountain West, especially now with Boise State and San Diego State gone. Like, Hawaii had a really great season last year, retained a good amount of that roster. I think that could be one of the big problems for UNLV. We're going to kind of get to see the top three teams, I would say, in the Mountain West all debut on week zero. So then my question for the viewers is, week zero the legit opening weekend, or does it still feel like just an appetizer before the full schedule starts on September 5th? I think there's a lot of great matchups. There's really only one like kind of man matchup, and that's, you know, the 14th ranked team in the country hosting San Jose State. The rest of these, I think, are all intriguing matchups that all will have with some teams that are all going to be very relevant come November, December, that we'll be seeing playing in bowl games. So we're going to get a real good test of some of the power dynamics in the group of six and see who might be a couple of surprise teams that maybe out of the power four. Another college football news, the SEC and Big Ten have implemented rules to stop professionals from returning to college. We saw that with the big two were Daquan Wright and Xavion Lewis, two former Ole Miss players that had their eligibility reinstated due to the new rule that the NCAA passed, granting players a fifth year of eligibility from the 2022-21 season, something like that. And they decided to come back to college, follow their old coach Lane Kiffin to LSU. But the Big Ten set the precedent adopting rule barring athletes who appeared on NFL rosters. Then the SEC followed suit with an even broader restriction involving athletes from the NFL, NBA, and WNBA. So we're seeing, I think it was good intentioned with what the NCAA was trying to do with this rule, but it wasn't really well executed. And yeah, obviously we're seeing some of these pros coming back. So with the NIL money already making college athletics resemble more professional sports, where should eligibility actually end? That's the question I want to hear your guys' thoughts on it. I do think base rule, I mean, if you sign to a pro roster, you aren't eligible to rejoin college sports. So I think the NCAA needs to do a better job of also clearly laying out what their plans are for players. Obviously it's tough for these guys. You know, would they have gone to the draft had they known they were going to get another year of eligibility, or would they have gone back and played? We're gonna see how this saga shakes out. I mean, there's still, you know, a number of leagues that don't have any of these restrictions. So okay, they can't play in the SEC, can't play in the Big Ten. Maybe they go to the Big 12. ACC is looking for these guys. One of the richer power or group of six schools goes out and poaches these guys. That's going to be, the saga's far from over. We're going to see more fallout from this as the college basketball season approaches. I don't think there really isn't a great answer. I do tend to lean more towards the side of the athletes. I don't, you know, like, I don't want these guys to, you know, you want them to have every opportunity that they can to compete and to potentially land a good contract in the pros. So yeah, it's tricky. It's definitely a tight rope to walk. I'll keep monitoring the story closely though. Moving over to the NFL, speaking of pro sports, the cut weekend is approaching. We have 32 teams must reduce 90 player rosters to 53 by Sunday, August 30th at 6 p.m. Eastern. So we're going to see roughly 1,184 players potentially lose roster spots. Some of those guys will definitely come back to the practice squad. Little minor trade with the Giants are sending Josh Ezeduda to the Kansas City Chiefs, while Washington's going to be signing veteran tackle DJ Humphrey after Laremy Tunsil tore his tricep. The Patriots traded Kayshon Boutte to the Houston Texans for Jaden Higgins. So I feel for Kayshon, man, and for Patriots fans, because they drafted and had developed a pretty good wide receiver. Obviously, I know they brought in A.J. Brown, they brought in Romeo Doubs. I think Boutte could have still been a big part of that offense. But another weapon for C.J. Stroud down there in Houston. Boutte alongside the Nico Collins. You can get Tank Dell back operating out of the slot. We'll see how he looks coming off of the torn Achilles injury he suffered 2 years ago in the divisional round against the Chiefs. So interesting trade there. I'm not really quite sure why the Patriots wanted to move on from Boutte. My only thing is he's a bigger bodied receiver. Can definitely plays more on the outside. I think maybe they want Dobbs and Brown as your one and two on the outside, and they didn't feel like Boothie would play well out of the slot. So, you know, you got more slot guys like DeMario Douglas there. But I feel like Dobbs could have played out of the slot, and you could have kept Boothie on the outside. You had two really talented receivers. That's your Y and Z spot there. But that's just me. We think any interesting veteran players could be cut or traded before we move to the deadline. I don't really think any vets that are household names are going to be cut. I mean, you might have some journeyman guys that have just been floating around. But if you're an established veteran in this league, even if you're not going to be starting, you'll probably make a roster just for the experience and the leadership you can give to those other guys, and the fact that you can still, even if you're not playing as many snaps, you can still go out there on the field and make an impact. I'm looking, though, at a veteran player who, where is he going to sign? Because, yeah, he's on the other side of 30 now, but he's still one of the top-tier receivers in the league. He's got elite speed. Tyreek Hill, still not on the roster. Where is he going to go? I want to know what you guys think. My Denver Broncos, we're going to have one final edition this Friday night at 7 p.m. Mountain. It'll be our preseason finale here in the Mile High City. We'll be hosting the Minnesota Vikings. Opened the preseason with a 27-7 victory over Atlanta, then lost 33-13 to Green Bay. But the important thing from those games, for both of those games, starters looked really good. And one drive, Bo Nix looked really good. He was moving around on that ankle, had a great hookup to Jaylen Waddle. It was Waddle's only catch of the evening, I believe. But one catch for 35 yards on third down and six. Bo went 6-9 for 76 yards and a touchdown, and he dropped right into the breadbasket of RJ Harvey. Yeah. Also, I think the defense, for the most part, the starters looked pretty good against the Packers starting unit. Alex Singleton kind of got he had a pretty bad mistake, which makes me a little nervous about him in pass coverage again, where he just completely left the middle of the field on a running back choice or a choice route just wide open, and it resulted in a walk-in touchdown. But Riley Moss did sustain a rib injury, but it doesn't sound like it's anything serious, which is good. The starting unit looked really good. We ran the ball pretty well. Bo, that was the most important thing, was moving good. He was accurate with his passes and had a good command of the offense while he was out there. So don't really mind the loss that much. The starting unit looked good. Gives me a lot of hope for this season. All right, shifting gears a little bit over to the MLB. Wild card pressure is getting serious. Some of the stories from around the MLB last night: Arizona erased a 4-run deficit and beat the Cubs 5-4 on rookie Ryan Waldschmidt's 2-run walk-off homer. The Diamondbacks are now only one game behind the San Diego for the National League's final wild card position. And San Diego just dropped a game last night. Pittsburgh defeated them in a 1-0 defensive battle behind the 6 scoreless innings from Paul Skenes and O'Neill Cruz's 9th inning homer. The Dodgers fell to the Atlanta Braves in what could potentially be a postseason preview, what I think could be the NLCS preview. Atlanta gets the victory 4-3. The Kansas City Royals, they don't look now. They've won 9 straight games. A little bit, a little too late, though. But I guess, you know, better late than never. They're kind of out of it. They're still dead last in the AL Central, but 9-game winning streak, nothing to scoff at. The Orioles are, I mean, they're keeping their faint hopes alive out of the potential playoff berth. They crushed St. Louis last night, 13-1. So yeah, which one of these wild card teams you think is going to be built to survive in September, though? The Padres, the Diamondbacks, or is it going to be someone else? You look at their top teams around the each league, like the Dodgers, the Brewers, the Braves, and you feel pretty confident that one of those two is going to be running into the other. Even in the American League, you know, whichever team comes out of the East, I think it's probably going to be two, maybe even three potentially with this wild card race. All three of those teams have really shown that they're capable of at least advancing a round. I look at even in the Central, the White Sox, I think, can absolutely go deep. I don't have as much faith in the Guardians, but they could probably win a series. In the West, the AL West, Houston Astros, Texas Rangers, neither squad's really shown me that they can. Maybe the Mariners sneak back in there. Those all feel like kind of whoever wins that one, it feels very first round loss, you know, even with the home advantage. I think they're going to be just better wildcard teams that get there. Me personally, I think the one team, if you're looking at any team that's going to be a potential wild card, it's the Chicago Cubs. They just have the unfortunate circumstances of having the Brewers in their division and just being in the way, but the more competitive league, you know, you move the Cubs over to the American and they're the two seed, right? Like the National League's just very top heavy. There's a lot of talent here. I think it's if you're looking at a wild card to shock some people, make a deep run, it would be Chicago. They'd have the best chance at doing that. Yeah, let me know what your thoughts are on that. We're going to now shift over to another league, the WNBA. We have all eight playoff teams set. It's going to be Minnesota, Las Vegas, Golden State, Indiana, Atlanta, New York, Washington, and Dallas. So it's going to be the field. We're just waiting on the season and to see how seeding may change. Dallas captured the final berth by defeating Portland 96-78. Paige Beckers and Jessica Shepherd combining for 43 points to put that game away. Minnesota owns the best record, but Golden State's defense has made the second-year Valkyries a legitimate contender. You have the Las Vegas Aces with the best player in the world. You've got both the Atlanta Dream and Indiana Fever with elite backcourt duos. You have a shining second-year player, Paige Beckers, in Dallas. The Liberty have that championship caliber team, that core that won the championship just 2 years ago, still there. Who is the most dangerous team in the field? For me, it's still Minnesota. I got to give it to the Lynx. I wouldn't leave the Aces far off behind there. I think it's going to be one of those two to me. You've got the championship pedigree. I mean, these are teams that have been on these deep runs year after year. I think Minnesota, I mean, they addressed their Achilles heel and their biggest crutch beautifully in the draft. And Olivia Miles has, I mean, her poise as a rookie to come in and just run an offense for this team. That is a ton of pressure on a rookie player, and she hasn't shied away from that at all or wilted under that pressure. She's got a team leading 20 points per game. She dishes out the rock, nearly 6 assists per game, and she keeps the turnovers low. That's the big thing. For somebody that has the ball and facilitates the offense so much, to only have around 3 turnovers a game, it's a good assist-to-turnover ratio. Minnesota, just as a team in general, doesn't really turn the ball over a lot. They're very professional there, for lack of a better word. They clock in. They get to work. Everyone knows their assignments, their roles. They get their victory. They clock out. They go home. They don't have a lot of they're not really caught up in a lot of any other off-the-court drama or anything like that. Like, this team, they've come up short a number of times in the past. There's a hunger there. They've got Nafisa Collier. Injuries have sort of slowed her down the past 2 seasons, but I mean, I think, like, other peak, she was right there with, like, Asia Wilson in terms of dominance. Kayla McBride is an elite scoring guard there, and, like, now she's really just, like, with Miles facilitating, running the half-court offense for the most part, like, she's really able to just find her spots and pressure the rim, shoot her threes, and she's doing that at 42% this year. She's getting to the line a good amount, knocking down those a lot. So that's just, even you look at the depth, I mean, you have, like, Nia Coffey, strong player coming off the bench. They don't really run too deep of a rotation, too, but it works out for them. They do have a deep rotation, but they're really able to keep their starters out there for a lot of minutes, and they're just able to cycle through and usually have a starter on the floor. It'll be tough to beat Minnesota, but like I said, you've got the Aces' best player in the world, championship caliber team as well. They have a pretty good backcourt duo. And Jackie Young and Chelsea Gray as well. So those are the two for me. I love Golden State's defense. This is still a pretty younger, inexperienced team. We'll see. That's just always my thing. Like, I want to see how they look under those bright playoff lights. All right, now a little final sports news. The Serena Williams returns to the U.S. Open. Serena returned to Arthur Ashe Stadium and partnered with Carlos Alcaraz in the revamped mixed doubles events. They won their opener before losing in the quarterfinals. The new competition uses shorter matches, features major single stars, and awards $1 million to the championship team. So cool little revamped format there. Awesome to just see two legends of the game like that get out there on the court and play together. It was a good time. Enjoyed watching that. All right, we have reached the bottom of the hour. That's going to be the sports update portion of the day. And when we come back, it's the Fantasy Football Frenzy. It's going to be all fantasy football for the rest of the show. It's that time of the year. It's my favorite time of the year. Can't wait to do it. I got drafts coming up next weekend, not this coming weekend, but the weekend after that. I just can't wait, folks. I really can't wait. We're going to dive into strategies, who to target, who to avoid, all that more coming up here at the final timeout.

0: 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To a hero.
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3: Welcome back, ladies and gentlemen, to the final timeout. Fantasy Football Frenzy. Go. Just going to jump right into this, man. I got the list pulled up for us. Got a screen share for everyone here to see. It is the ADP rankings from Draft Sharks. I feel like this is pretty close to while a lot of the other ADP lists that I'm seeing. That just stands for average draft position. We're going to be taking a look at a redraft type league with standard PPR redraft, just meaning you redraft every year. But good tool if you do are in a different type of league, but that's a pretty standard one. But yeah, we've got Dynasty, Rookie, Best Ball. You can look at non-PPR, half PPR, tight end, premium, individual defensive player. All that. So we can also adjust and shift by that. But my expertise is more in the redraft and PPR type. So, and then we're looking at one quarterback. You can also change super flex, which then, surprisingly enough, you know, look who jumps all the way up there. Mr. Josh Allen. Consensus, sleeper, you can go all platforms if we want. We'll do that, actually. We'll just see what it says on all platforms. So, yeah, let's fire it up. So, looking at the guys, 12-team leagues that will be going in the first round. All right, this is where this one we might not see. I'd be surprised if London jumps up there, but wouldn't be the most ridiculous thing to see. You got the top five, top six. Christian McCaffrey and JSN might get swept there. There isn't really a bad pick in the first round. Maybe some risky ones would be like McCaffrey, like his injury history. He does also tend to be more injured one season than after he has a really good one where he stays mostly healthy. What I've kind of noticed with him, so, but his pass catching upside is so good. I like Justin Jefferson, should have a big bounce back year. My only concern with him is like if something happens to Kyler Murray. I have seen in some crazy worlds Devon Achane sneak up into the first round. If that was the case, no, I don't really. I mean, he's going to get a ton of touches. We know that, but it's a bad offensive line. It's a team that's going to be trailing a lot. He's going to see a lot of stacked boxes. He'll still be a good player, but you're going to just have to really draft well behind him. He's out of anybody in the first round. I think he's got the potential for the most type of like dud games. If you want to look at some really safe options, outside of the top like six players, I mean, boom, right here, Amon-Ra, CeeDee Lamb. They're in great offenses. They've got a good quarterback. They're the number one option there. Amon-Ra has the benefit of, you know, Jahmyr Gibbs being there, so it's, you know, very difficult to defer attention away from Jahmyr Gibbs. So it's just like you can't see a lot of double teams. You know, safeties might have to come down and cover an elite pass catching back like Gibbs more. So, and he's a favorite target of Matthew Stafford. He always has a lot of touchdowns. Very safe pick. Same thing with like CeeDee, number one target in a good offense. He's got George Pickens on the other side there. So he's got the benefit of can't be double teamed all the time. And then my other, I think, safest pick in round one that's outside the top six, James Cook led the league in rushing last year. Touchdown machine, Josh Allen's quarterback, so he's not going to see a lot of stacked boxes throughout the season. The Bills have a good O-line, and they like running the football. They like establishing the run. So plenty of volume there. And there's no new backfield competition for him there. So moving on to the round two range, which would be 13 through 24. Some of the guys that I might stay away from, again, like Achan, I actually don't hate him as much if you like as a round two pick. If you can get like a real, either if you get like an elite running back and you're going for like a two running back strategy, like let's say you get Cook and then you go and take Achan as your RB2. I don't hate that. I just have some concerns if he's your RB1. Some other guys that I'm a little concerned about. Ashton Jeanty, boy, if he's going back in round two, that's just real expensive for a guy who we don't know when he's going to play, what the ankle injury is going to look like there. Brock Bowers, Josh Allen are probably going to be top three at their position. I mean, I'm predicting them to be the QB1 and tight end one. So you might be like, well, why don't you like drafting those guys? I just think you're passing on really great wide receiver and running back talent to take these guys. I mean, maybe if you've got the last pick and you go Allen and then you can draft, like, don't go to Trey McBride, but you can draft like Allen and then somebody else at the turn. I don't hate that, but if Allen's going like, if somebody else is going to draft Allen like up here in like the 22 to like 19 range, just let him. And like same with like Brock Bowers. Like if he's going like before like 23, 24, you can live with that. I only really like those guys if you can get them at the turn. But like, I mean, there's still so much great talent here in the second round. I'm not super huge on Nico too, actually, but you look at like Saquon Barkley, he's still going to be great. I mean, these two guys I absolutely love, like Kenneth Walker. The Chiefs signed no new, like they signed him to be his offense. He's got no competition in that backfield. They're really lacking on pass catchers on the outside. I mean, like your main competition's a very old Travis Kelce, and you have Rashid Rice, Xavier Worthy, guys who off the field issues, kind of get injured a lot. I mean, he is going to be a workhorse in Kansas City. I mean, he could see north of 400 touches this year. And also in pass catching, like he will be catching passes. AJ Brown, still averaged like 1,000 yards a season, despite having arguably the best wide receiver too in football in Devontae Smith. Now his main competition, I mean, they traded away one of the better guys that would have been competition for him and Kayshon Booty. So it's Romeo Doubs, like Hunter Henry, DeMario Douglas. And I think he got a better quarterback. So love that. George Pickens, I mean, you just can't go wrong with him. Same reasons for CeeDee Lamb. Two guys that could be league winners. Boom, Chase Brown, Amarian Hampton. Chase Brown, I think over the last season and a half has been averaging like 18 fantasy points a game. It's still Samaje Perine, and I don't even know who the RB3 is back there for Cincinnati. So, I mean, there's really no competition for Chase Brown there in that backfield. He's going to get a lot of carries. He's going to get heavy work and pass catching downs as well. Yeah, there's T Higgins and Jamar Chase, Joe Burrow, but that works to his benefit because he's going to see, you know, he's not going to see stacked boxes. I mean, teams are not going to be playing the run on Cincinnati, and that just benefits him. He's so league winner there. And then like Amarian Hampton, John Harbaugh loves to run the football. He just couldn't stay healthy last year. But now I think you've got a better offensive line. Sure, the Chargers O-line did get a little banged up losing Tyler Biadasz. However, there isn't a ton of competition. Yeah, Keaton Mitchell's going to take some carries. But it's in the Mike McDaniel offense, which was the number one offense in football 2 years ago with a worse quarterback. I mean, Tua was no Justin Herbert. And so now Mike McDaniels just focused on offensive play calling duty. Amarian Hampton, Chase Brown could be a potential league winners for you. All right, then we come into the third round. If you're taking, say you go, you take Amarian Hampton. I don't hate taking Trey McBride there. At the turn of the third round. Again, though, I feel like you can wait a little bit and get

and you've stacked up on two really great running backs, you should be in a good spot. Let's see. Zay Flowers, I don't hate, but again, he's just lacked some consistency. Malik Nabers, I wonder how explosive he'll be coming off of a torn ACL. I mean, he looks good in camp, but it's always the one thing when you're playing in that real speed. Jeremiah Love, a guy I would probably avoid. I know they spent the third overall pick on him. The line's not very good. Again, the Cardinals are probably going to be bad. They're probably going to be trailing a lot. And there's a decent amount of competition in that backfield for him. Tyler Allgeier, James Conner, they're both still there. So, I mean, I don't think Love for a third round pick, I don't really like. You're much better off with a guy like Breece Hall that you can get here near the end of the round. Or you could potentially, Josh Jacobs should still be the workhorse back there. I just worry about some of his off the field issues that might have been a distraction for him in camp. League winner right here, Jalen Waddle. The Broncos led the NFL in pass attempts last year. They traded the first overall pick for him to be the number one receiver. He's going to get a ton of targets. It's going to be a ton of volume here. Yeah. If you're a guy that passed on Trey McBride or Brock Bowers to shore up your skill position and you wait towards near the end of the third to grab Colston Loveland, I don't hate that. But again, you're looking down here, right here, bam, Tyler Warren. If you can get Tyler, say you do the first three rounds, I would go for two running backs because that position is going to be a bit more of the premium. And then at least one good wide receiver. There's a lot more wide receivers with upside. And then you can grab Tyler Warren. I think he'll be a top three tight end. At least top five. Good chance he could be top three. Michael Pittman's gone. I mean, there isn't a ton of competition for targets there in Indianapolis. So he should see a steady diet there. If that's the first tight end you're taking, I think your team's in a great spot. Javonte, we know he's going to feast on goal line touches. There isn't any real backfield competition for him there in Dallas. Guy I really like there. Some guys I would be staying away from at this point. Right here, I mean, all three of these. Travis Etienne, now with the Kamara injury, I don't hate drafting him and using him to trade later on. You don't have to draft the guy that's going to be on your team the entire season. Kamara's hurt, so he's obviously going to see a lot more volume. And as Kamara starts to come back from injury, he could be a valuable trade asset for you to move. So let him artificially inflate his trade value, pawn him off onto an idiot league mate, and bolster your team for a playoff run. Because I do think his volume is going to go down when Kamara comes back, but with a Kamara injury, that's a guy you want to have on your roster. And then Adams and Kyren Williams. Devontae Adams, a lot of his fantasy value came from touchdowns last year. That's just very hard to replicate. I don't think, like a fourth-round pick, I don't hate Devontae, but a fourth-round pick is a little too rich for my taste, especially when you're hoping, you don't know if that touchdown production is still going to be there. And then Kyren Williams, he's already splitting carries with Blake Corum, and he's really losing a lot of pass catching work to Blake Corum, which I don't like. But then, and then Tetheroa McMillan, another guy I'm a little cautious about just because the Panthers are kind of an inefficient offense, and I can just see that being a little, some wild fluctuations out of him. I think like a more sure guy if you're looking for a wide receiver in this range. Emeka Ebuka should absolutely feast this year. There's no Mike Evans to take targets. Chris Godwin really struggles to stay healthy. And like he's got a great connection with Baker. He probably would have won Offensive Rookie of the Year and might have been a top 10 fantasy receiver if he stayed healthy. He just injuries sort of derailed his season there. Luther Burden has a chance to be in, like, you know, one of the number one offenses in football.
That's he's gonna be more of a

fifth round guy, but maybe you can get like, I think Christian Washington, Ladd McConkey, if you take those guys in the fourth, I don't hate that. 'Cause again, like McConkey is the number one wide receiver with Mike McDaniel. Again, had the number one offense in the league 2 years ago. He's a great coordinator. And he's just focused on play calls. And now Watson, I know there's injury concerns with him, but there's a lot less pass catchers taking targets in Green Bay. He's their big downfield vertical threat as well. He should feast this year if he can stay on the field. As we move deeper into the fifth round, some other guys I like. Honestly, if you're going to take Drake May in the fifth round, you got two really good quarterback, running backs and wide receivers, then I would say go for it. I like May's situation. Jaden Daniels, Joe Burrow, even Jalen Hurts. If you're set there, I don't hate taking any of those guys in the fifth round. Terry McLaurin, I like. I think if he stays healthy, Jaden Daniels stays healthy. I know that's a big if, but we saw what they did 2 years ago, and the injuries didn't really mess that team up there. Another guy I really liked, DeAndre Swift. Kyle Manunga guy's dealing with an injury, and even with that, I mean, Swift saw he's gonna get more of the pass catching work. He's just the better pass catching back, and Ben Johnson really, even when Manunga guy started taking a lot of carries, like Swift still was averaging, close to 15 fantasy points a game. So he's a really solid flex, RB3 type, maybe even if in a pinch RB2. Roma Dunze, I cannot believe he's below Luther Burden. Like, I think he will absolutely be the number one wide receiver on that team. He is a former top 10 pick. He's going to be great. Okay. And like the Bears again could be the number one offense in football. I wouldn't be shocked by that at all with Ben Johnson there. Some guys too that I don't really like in here. Mike Evans, I'm just worried because he's getting older, but he is going to be the number one in San Francisco. So we'll see. I don't hate it, but I probably wouldn't take him. But it's Bucky Irving, Cam Scadabo. Those are some of the guys in this kind of range that I'm a little nervous about taking. Even Jameson Williams, he's so boom or bust. I don't like spending this early of a pick on him. Bucky's just, it's a crowded backfield. You've got Sean Tucker there, who's going to take a lot of the goal line work. And then Cam Scadabo, they brought in Najee Harris. I'm sort of falling off on him a little bit because I think he's not going to get a lot of work on pass catching downs. Najee's going to be kind of more of the blocking, the blocking back there. Got a comment here. Thoughts on Bryce Young Coker against the Bears. Talking about the preseason game, correct? I do like Bryce Young's connection with Jalen Coker. But I don't know. That's who else do you got? Are you talking in fantasy? Don't think the Bears played them in the preseason. Man, I'm just the whole Carolina offense kind of worries me. They were just super inefficient last year, and they're gonna have a tougher schedule. I don't think the Bears defense is all that good. However, I'm just in general, I'm not too confident on anybody from Carolina. Week one DFS. You know what? I don't hate that for a week one matchup, actually. I would, if Coker's your flex, I don't think he should be one of your wide receiver one or two. But if he's like your flex, and then you've got Bryce Young, you've got that double dip possibility there. Like I said, I don't think the Bears defense is going to be all that good. They kind of thrived off of turnovers, but they really weren't all that good at stopping people.
And besides, like, they added Josh Jobe to that secondary, but I don't think it's still one of the weaker ones in the league. How'd you rank Kyren, Breece, Javonte, Jacobs, and ETN? All right. I got to put Kyren at fifth there. I just, Blake Corum stealing all the pass catching work there and splitting the snaps really worries me about Kyren. And I mean, like, Blake Corum was just the more explosive back at the tail end of that season. And we saw him get a lot of work on third downs and things like that. So he's just going to have more opportunities for things that give running backs upside, which is those catching passes and being on the field on third down. After that, I got to go Jacobs. I think he will still be solid. Green Bay is obviously going to rely on him heavily. He's just been, with his legal issues, I always worry about how that's a bit of a distraction for a player. And he was a steady fantasy option, but he wasn't, he was like an RB. He was really a fringe RB2 to more of an RB3 kind of guy. Next, I would probably go Achan, Travis, or ETN, however you want to pronounce that. But I love him for early in the season with the Kamara injury. But I do think you're going to have to trade him. Once Kamara comes back, you're going to see his volume go down. But like I was saying, you don't need to draft the guy to have him on your team all year. If you want to draft the guy because you want to have him for the first part of the season and then try to trade him away, or you think he's going to be great for a month and a half, and then you're not going to get a ton of value out of him, that's fine. And you can package him up in a trade deal, something like that. I think Travis Etienne is a perfect example of that. So he's going to see a lot of work with Kamara hurt, but when Kamara comes back, that's going to go down. Then I got to go with Javonte. He's not incredibly explosive as a runner, but he's just a great between the tackles back. And we just saw him absolutely feast at the goal line last year. It's the same Cowboys offense. I mean, Pickens, CD are both back. A really drama-free offseason from Dallas. Jake Ferguson's back as well. It's going to be a good offense again. They're going to see a lot of, he's going to see a lot of goal line work. He's going to have a steady diet of touchdowns. He could probably also, with no real competition, run for like 1,200 yards and have like 10 to 13 touchdowns. But then I got to go with Breece Hall at one. His pass catching upside is just through the roof. The offensive line for the Jets, one of their sneaky best qualities. The Jets have a really good offensive line. And we saw with a really banged up team, I mean, he still put up like 1400 yards on the ground. He's got there's a better quarterback, Garrett Wilson, you think should be healthy. We're forgetting Omar Cooper is out there. I think he's primed to just really replicate what he did and potentially see, more touchdowns. Yeah. I'm between Breece and Javonte. I like Breece's upside. I think Breece has way more upside because, again, he's a better pass catcher. And when I'm evaluating running backs, guys that will get involved in pass catching downs, especially with somebody who's explosive as Breece Hall, he's the type of guy who can turn like a screenplay into a 30, 40, 50 yard gain, a potential house call. He can run between the tackles. He can run outside. He's just got so much versatility there. And the Jets were porous. They were horrendous last year. And I don't know all of his stats off the top of my head, but he still had a very good fantasy season. And their offense is just going to be better. So I can only see that him improving in that sense, getting more opportunities in the red zone and at the goal line. So I would, if you're between Breece and Javonte, I would go with Breece.
Yeah, it might change with Jacobs' suspension with away went away. Because again, he's just like Javonte in my eyes, where it's like he's like, I don't think he's nearly as explosive as he was in Oakland. But again, he's a big physical runner that runs between the tackles. He's gonna get a lot of goal line work. But yeah, just the suspension and overall, I don't like when players have like a legal battle and legal troubles affecting them while they're in camp, because I just think it's a distraction that makes it more difficult to learn the offense. And especially these issues, plus Marshawn Lloyd's had a good preseason, makes me worried about, he wasn't the most productive running back last season. And it makes me worry about how he's his consistency, how that's going to be this year, But if you're going, out of those five, Breece is definitely the best. And Kyren really worries me. I think he'll be all right to start the year, but I'm like, just for the price you're going to have to spend for him, I could see it feels too steep for how much his production could potentially drop. I mean, Blake Corum is really good. And his legs did help carry JJ McCarthy to a national championship. Let's not forget that. All right, moving down into, I'm gonna move along though some of these other guys down here in the ADP range. This is where we're starting to see some more tight ends go. In this range, David Montgomery, kind of a sneaky ad as an RB3 there. Not a lot of real competition for him in Houston besides maybe Woody Marks, but yeah, I think you'll see a steady diet from him. Tucker Kraft is my favorite tight end of the whole fantasy draft. I mean, when he was coming back into that Green Bay offense where he was just so good. I mean, he's got like prime Kelsey levels of explosiveness with the ball in his hand. And now Dontavian Wicks is gone. Romeo Doubs is gone. You're going to see Josh Jacobs not going to be a big, dealing with a suspension, that type of stuff. So, like, guys like Watson, Tucker Kraft are going to be see a lot of love from Jordan Love because those are guys he trusts and that he's going to really depend on. So that's why, like Browers, Colston Loveland, Trey McBride, Tyler Warren. I don't hate taking those guys at that point, but if you can get way back a little bit and then get like Tucker Kraft or even Sam Laporta, you can get a lot more value from like some other skill positions and then grab these guys who both have like top five potential. I mean, Laporta had a bit of a sophomore slump last year, but he's still that big target for Jared Goff in the red zone. He's going to be in a top five offense. I mean, the Lions are still going to be an elite offensive unit. So these guys are both, they've both got top five fantasy tight end potential here. Harold Fannin, I'm a little cautious on just because Casey Concepcion and Denzel Boston have had really good camps. And last year, his target competition was like Jerry Jeudy and Elijah Moore. And he took David Njoku's job. So this year, I just think like, I don't hate it, but if you can grab one of these two guys, I would rather take them. And then maybe you can wait a second on Fannin. And I don't know, with Quidshon Judkins, he's in a very similar Kyren Williams situation where he is getting no pass catching work. It's all Dylan Sampson when they need a running back to run around. So that makes it difficult for you to get on the field a lot. And plus, the Browns are going to be terrible. They're going to be trailing a lot. For a guy that's going to have to make a lot of his fantasy value on getting carries, I don't think QJ is going to be able to do that, be able to really carry the workload for you. This a duo right here that I love. This whole this like
whole stretch. All right, 73 to 80. If you're in this range, like if you're waiting until here to grab a quarterback, I think you're a genius. Because, I mean, you are getting some incredibly valuable players here. And then you can really stack up on some more of the top-end skill position guys and still get, I mean, there's five guys here that I think could have a good shot to be top 10 in fantasy. Brock Purdy's just, he lights it up in the Kyle Shanahan offense. Caleb Williams, especially if his accuracy improves, the Bears, again, I just wouldn't be shocked if they're the number one offense in football. Kyler Murray's in the best situation with the best head coach of his career and hands down some of the best pass-catching weapons around him. Plus, his rushing upside is fantastic. And then Dak Prescott, I mean, Dak might be an MVP talks, guys. I think Dak is going to light it up. I mean, he's been like a top 10 QB in the league. The Cowboys just kind of choke in the postseason. That gets him kind of undervalued as a quarterback. But as a fantasy guy, like Dak, he can just light it up. And he's got the best weapons of his career. And while I think the Cowboys' defense has improved marginally, I do think that they're still, I mean, he's still going to have to probably score, you know, like 27, 30 a game. I don't think they'll get into some of these, like, you know, like 40 to 37 shootouts or games that they had there last year. But there's definitely a possibility that he's going to have to score against some more of the elite offenses. Like the Cowboys are going to have to score like 35 to 42 a game. Like he's going to light it up. Parker Washington could be the wide receiver one in Jacksonville. I mean, we'll see how Brian Thomas, if he can kind of get over his fear of going across the middle. But yeah, then him and Trevor Lawrence has great rushing upside. So this range right here, if you can get any of these guys in this round, this range, if this is like one of any of these QBs are your first quarterbacks, I think you're going to do really good. I'm just kind of staying away from the New England backfield. It's going to be very split. So I don't trust that too much. Like who's going to be the guy week to week? Travion, like his thing, he's going to really just live off of those explosive runs. So I don't like those guys that you really have to kind of hope for them to rip off a big one to have a solid week. Fantasy wise, I don't hate Jalen Warren, Jackson Dart, but we're going to skip down a few more. Love Bashaud Tuten. I know Chris Rodriguez is going to be splitting work with him, but Tuten should be good enough to win the majority of snaps there. Look at what Liam Cohen's done with running backs the past two seasons. Bucky Irving, breakout, top 10 fantasy finish. Travis Etienne, breakout, top 10 fantasy finish. Now it's Bashaud Tuten's turn. Tuten's the better pass catching back. He's going to get that. And Liam Cohen loves throwing to his running backs. We saw Etienne, like that was a huge part of his fantasy upside, was all the receiving touchdowns. Yeah, I would grab Tuten. Carnell Tate is going to be the number one in Tennessee. Bo Nix, that's your first quarterback? Come on, I don't hate that either, guys. Bo's pretty good. He's got rushing upside too, and now he's got Jalen Waddle there as well. Mahomes is a guy, again, he doesn't have a ton of pass catchers. I think they're going to lean more heavily on the run, so I might fade off of him a bit. Jonathan Brooks, he's moving up boards a little too much for my liking. I hope to God he stays healthy. I mean, it was just hard watching this man get hurt year after year, but he's coming off of multiple ACL injuries. I just don't think he's going to be anywhere near the same player. As we scroll down here a little bit more, you know, these guys
some of these guys got solid upside. Definitely worth it. You know, nobody that I would be like terrified to pick. Chris Godwin, I might stay away from. He is dealing with an injury. You know, he's just had trouble staying healthy the past few seasons. Again, like JK, it's kind of a crowded backfield. So same thing with Broncos running backs. It's just a crowded backfield. I would probably stay away from the Broncos backfield because I just don't know week to week. It's like going to be like, who's going to be the featured back? Like, you know, RJ is going to get a lot of pass catching work. JK is the better runner. Jonah Coleman's going to factor in there somehow. I would stay away from the Broncos backfield. Tyler Shuck could be a sneaky league winner. I'm fading him a little bit, though, just because of the Jordan Tyson thing. Like, at this range, like, Jordan Love's just a more sure thing. But if you, at this point, if you want to stash Shuck and when Tyson comes back, I think we could really see that offense explode. And he would be just a fantastic backup quarterback to have. Jordan Mason's a guy I might just stay away from because he's just been very disappointing the past 2 years. I don't think Minnesota's going to run the ball a ton. I think they're going to want to air it out more. Anyways, I would stay away from Quinshon Judkins. Josh Downs, this is a guy that I can't stop drafting. Like, if you can get him, I mean, like, think about Michael Pittman's gone. I mean, they brought in Keenan Allen, but that's a, you know, old Keenan Allen. Like, he is going to get just a ton of targets there. There's somebody else who I can't even, whose name I can't even remember that he might have to compete with. But it's not a lot of competition for Josh Downs, especially if the value you can get at him down here. Like, this is, he could be one of those, the best sneaky late round additions. Carolina, Chuba Hubbard, I'm avoiding their backfield. I'm just not loving it. Kenneth Gainwell at this juncture, get just a very crowded backfield there in Tampa Bay. Kind of want to stay away from that there. Like, I'd rather get Blake Corum. Like, the fact that, like, Kyren's going in the second round and Blake Corum's going, like, all the way down around, like, the 135 range is insane to me. Ja'Cory Kroski-Merritt, I like too, but I would rather take Blake Corum. I think he's gonna be the RB1 by the end of the year, and in Los Angeles, that wouldn't surprise me at all. And hey, I know Kelsey's old, but Mahomes trusts him. He's gonna see a lot of targets. And PPR wise, he's gonna just see a lot of pass catching volume. So if you're in a pinch and you need a tight end, he's still a safe option for you down here. A couple of other guys that I think are going to be, that I love down here, Malik Willis and Casey Conception. Look, I know the Dolphins are going to be bad, but at this price point for Malik Willis with his rushing upside, I like it. I really do. I think this is not a bad spot. Maybe he's your second quarterback on your roster. He's still going to have some favorable matchups. The rushing upside is going to be there. I know he doesn't have a ton of weapons to throw it to, but at pick 146 in this range, good price point. That's like around the 10th round. Same thing with like Casey Concepcion. He's going to be the wide receiver one. We saw his versatility. He's going to probably get some carries, things like that. So, boom, I would go. I love him for a 10th round price point. I mean, you're getting like a potential top 10 rookie fantasy player right there. Don't draft Brandon. I know Brandon Aubrey's enticing. He's got the huge leg and everything. Just wait till the last round to draft the kicker, please. Matthew Golden. Great value down here. Same thing with Cam Ward. It's going to be a better season. Cam's a good, like,
good improvisational quarterback. Would be a good QB too, good backup to have if you need one. Then as we come down here a little bit more, nobody that I'm necessarily terrified of that I hate. Jordan Tyson, great stash player here. I'd maybe avoid Debo. I don't think he's going to be very valuable. I mean, DeJuan Stribling is definitely much more valuable. Maybe with the Gentry injury, might be worth taking Mike Washington. I wouldn't be surprised to see him jump up here. And honestly, if you want to hold out and wait on taking a tight end, if you get Dallas Goedert, Jake Ferguson in this range. Goedert led all tight ends in touchdowns last year. Ferguson's going to be in lead offense. Now A.J. Brown's gone, so that's even more red zone targets for Dallas Goedert. Think about that. Then we start to get into defense and kicker range here. Even down here, Isaiah Likely. I mean, come on. He's tight end one in New York. That's great value down here. Even Brenton Strange. There's no competition for him in Jacksonville. This is where then you're kind of getting to the end of your drafts, and it's like where you're taking your kickers and your defense. I'm a guy like, there's maybe five, maybe even four defenses that I would draft to have like the whole year. That's like the Broncos, the Seahawks, the Texans, probably the Rams. I feel like if you're going to want to, those are the four defenses that if you're going to play them each week, they're going to, you know, hold people to a few amount of points. They shouldn't get scored on a lot. The Broncos have a great pass rush. I think they'll be better at taking the football away again last year. Like Seattle did lose a few pieces on defense, but still got one of the best defensive head coaches in the league. Good elite special teams with Rashid Shaheed. You know, you've got the return potential there. The Rams, I mean, Myles Garrett, Trent McDuffie, Jalen Watson, all those guys added to what was already a really good defensive unit. And then Houston should be the best defense in the league. I think they just got better with the draft. I mean, now with Kaden, like their big weakness was, I mean, they weren't great on the interior defensive line, but now you have like some big Kaden McDonald there, who's looked great in the preseason, pro-ready coming out of Ohio State, Will Anderson on the edges with Danielle Hunter, Derek Stingley, Jalen Petrie, those guys still back there in the secondary. They brought in Ray Blankenship. I mean, it's going to be Kamari Lassiter. It's just going to be sick. I mean, teams are going to be scoring like 14 points a game on this unit. They should get plenty of takeaways just from pressure and all that type of stuff, so. All right, we're gonna stop there and go and head to our next break. Let me bring myself back up here. Do another quick music break. When we come back, I'm gonna drop my top 10 by position, and then we're going to dive into another mock draft or two. So hey, if you haven't drafted yet and you know what position you're picking in, and what your league's format is, drop it in the comments. I will draft from your position and show you what my strategy and my thoughts are on that. So stay with me. Stay with me. You're watching The Final Timeout here on Military Broadcast Radio.

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2: All right, welcome back, ladies and gentlemen, to the final time out here, multi-broadcast radio. I had a comment come in from Twitch from TGlenny12. Told me he is pick 9 in a 12-man half PPR league. We're going to go ahead and mock draft for him right now. Perfect. We got 12 teams set up here. I'm all ready to go. We're going to just jump into it. Yeah, half PPR can be one of the leagues I'm in is half PPR. It's interesting. Definitely want to look at guys that are going to see a lot of chances to get yardage and touchdowns. Receptions are still important, obviously, but I look for guys that are in explosive offenses. So you've got two good options here. It's a tough spot to pick. Running backs are definitely going to be very valuable in here. I wouldn't hate if you go with Amon-Ra St. Brown at this spot. I mean, again, he's going to get a lot of love in that Vikings off or that Lions offense, but having a great or elite running back in half PPR is just really important. I usually try to make sure by round 3 I've got two good running backs. In this case, I'm going to go with JT here. But like I said, if you would go Amon-Ra on that spot, don't hate that either. Yeah, I got you, man. We're gonna do the full thing for you. All right, so here we are at pick 4. Now, I don't know what strategy you want to implement. The fact that you were able to get Jonathan Taylor, and now we've got Henry, we've got Devon Achane here on the board. I do like Achane if I can get him as my RB2. There's a pretty significant drop-off in running back quality after like round 4, whereas there's a lot more wide receivers with a lot more upside, I think. So in this spot, if you don't feel comfortable not getting a receiver in round 2, I understand that. I would go AJ Brown, but fortune does favor the bold. I like Devon Achane just a little bit more because the younger player going to see more volume in this system. Him and Derrick Henry are pretty close for me, but I'm going to go with Achane here. And now we're going to look for our next 2 to 3 rounds. We're going to look for wide receiver upside here. All right. So this is where we get to Malik Nabers, Chris Olave, two guys I really like here. I'm going to go with Olave. We got Nabers coming off of that Achilles. He looks really good in camp. I'm always just a little skeptical on players that are coming off of, or not Achilles, ACL, off of injuries like that, because they tend to, even if they get it going later in the season, they tend to not be as explosive or look the same early on. Olave, fully healthy, one of the better quarterbacks he's had in his career, and especially when Tyson comes up, that should open up even more for him in the pass-catching game. But for now, he's going to see a lot of targets, so bang. Bang, there we go. And, ooh, man, in this spot, here we go. We've got two fantastic options to fill in their wide receiver 2 spot. Garrett Wilson was on an elite pace before his injury. I don't hate taking him here. I am a Broncos fan, so the homer in me is going to go with Jalen Waddle at this spot. But two of these guys, they're the number one in their offense. Wilson got a quarterback upgrade in Geno Smith. I mean, that's better than anything the Jets had last year. Plus, he's got Omar Cooper, the another that receiver from Indiana that should help alleviate some of the coverage he's going to see. But Broncos traded a first round pick for Jaylen Waddle. They love throwing the football. We're going to go with Waddle. All right. As we move along here, see some of the picks going off the board. All right, bang, we're in an interesting spot here. Okay, couple of ways. Oh, yeah. Jaylen Waddle also got one of the most criminal, like, receiving lines for the season. Like, I think his line is, like, 875 and a half. Like, Jaylen Waddle has been a 1,000-yard receiver every season that he's been healthy. Like, the only time he hasn't been able to crack it is when he's been injured and missed games. Like, Waddle, like, on the Broncos, like, we trade that first-round pick. We want him to be heavily involved. We need a receiver that Bo can depend on throwing the football to over the middle. I mean, we've got, like, Courtland Sutton. He's great at catching it outside the numbers. But we need a guy that we can throw to over the middle. All right, as we get to, what are we on, your fifth pick here? We're in an interesting spot. I'm telling you right now, I'm eyeing these two Packers. Got some other interesting options here, but for me, if you want to go and get your tight end spot here, I don't hate taking Tucker Kraft here. I really like Kraft. I'm going to go with Christian Watson here, though. I just like he's got that downfield. He's a downfield threat, but also, like, he's going to be the new number one. I mean, he's got the height to get a lot of red zone targets as well. He can take the top off of a defense. I really like it. I mean, he's seeing probably at least 50 to 60 new targets this year with Dontavian Wicks and, Romeo Dobbs gone. All right. Looking at where we're at here, a couple of interesting options. I mean, we waited. Now we can go get you a tight end if you want. We'll also just check, see who's available at the running back spot. I do want to get you a solid running back three. So we're going to go, I think I'm going to go Jaylen Warren here, but I would also, like, Sam LaPorta would be my second choice here. I'm between two of those. I do value having a solid, dependable running back three. Between Warren and Tony Pollard, I like Warren just a little bit more because the pass catching work. And Rodgers did like throwing. Kenneth Gainwell's gone, but Rodgers really liked throwing to Kenneth Gainwell out of the backfield. So we're going to go with Jaylen Warren here. Get a little depth going on the bench now at this point. As we keep moving all along. All right. Here we are. This is pick. We're in round 709. All right. Well, and here's where you can go and fill in your tight end spot. I mean, Kittle's a very dependable tight end. He's going to be top 10 again this year. His only concern, you know, maybe he'll get hurt a little bit. Yeah, I'm going to probably stay away from Kyle Pitts. I don't want to fall into the trap again. For you, I think I'm going to go ahead. I'm going to fill in your tight end spot here. And then we're going to wait. And we can probably grab you a quarterback now as well. And I kind of just, at this point, let's see who we still got here. All right. Like, if you're at this point, these five guys are here. It's kind of just who you like the best. I think they're all going to have phenomenal seasons. Maybe I'm a little bust. I'm going towards Dak. Like, I know that they're saying that's a little bit above his ADP. but I wouldn't be surprised if we see Dak get close to 5,000 yards this year. I'm telling you, the Cowboys are surprisingly locked in here. But okay, I don't know why it didn't put George Kittle in your tight end slot and why he's on the bench. That's a little buggy. But you should have a tight end. At this point, I mean, this is round 9. This is great value, I think, for him here. Josh Downs. Really, I mean, he really has a shot to be wide receiver 1 in Indianapolis. And at this point, I mean, you've already got three pretty good wide receivers as well. So now you have him here as somebody you can maybe stash. And then when you look to trade one of these guys, he can slide into your lineup. I like that. I like that a lot. All right. Now we're going to want to get just a bit more running back depth here. We're going to go with Woody. Most upside here. Charbonnet has got Jadarian Price to compete with. Chris Rodriguez is probably going to lose a lot of his work with Bashaul Tuten. Rashad White, yeah, he'll probably be the pass catching back for like a little bit at the beginning of the season, but the Commanders really seem like they want to get Ja'Cory Kroski-Merritt involved in that. And then Keaton Mitchell, Amarian Hampton's just so sick. I just think it's going to be tough for him to hit the field. Woody Marks is a good change of pace to David Montgomery, so I think he's just got the most potential to see the field a lot. Or if you want, you can go Mike Washington Jr. and grab him to have on your team for the first few weeks of the season. I'm going to go with Woody, though. I would want more information on how bad that Jeanty injury is. I don't know yet like how much time he's going to miss. All right. We are moving it along here. Next spot. Well, I mean, it's interesting that he is still here on the board. I will say I do like having a good backup quarterback. I wouldn't taking Kyler Murray in this spot, but I'm going KC Concepcion. I mean, if he should go in the 10th round, but if he's still here in the 11th, especially, this guy, he's going to be the number one. I know the quarterback situation isn't great. He's probably not going to do great the first few weeks when Deshaun's in there, but Shadur is eventually going to come in. That offense has a little bit more upside with Shadur. Like I'm confident that Shadur is going to see the field, and then we're going to see KC Concepcion. He's already going to be solid. I think he's going to just break out even more, but that's a great price tag for a guy with so much upside here. Wow. They just had... You know, maybe not down the field. Deshaun looks pretty rough, but Todd Monken, Browns head coach, you got to think like what he did with Zay Flowers, who is kind of in a similar mold as KC, where he's got so much athleticism. He's going to probably get KC. We saw this in the preseason a little bit too. He's going to get him involved in the running game, which I like that. I like that as well. And then the other thing is KC's a little bit of a bigger body than Zay Flowers. So, you know, if the Browns can get into the red zone, he'll see some red zone targets, things like that. And he's just so explosive. So I don't know what your scoring system is and guys' other special teamers, but I wouldn't be surprised if he runs a punt back or punt or two back this season as well. I know some leagues like will give you the touchdown, just not the yardage, if your guy's in the return game and gets a special team score. All right. Here at pick 12, I don't know why it's bugged and saying that George Kittle's not in our tight end spot. That's a little annoying. Here, I think, is a good spot, though, to grab some depth at your quarterback. I do think it's important to have a solid backup. And also, I mean, just week to week, sometimes your QB is going to have a very brutal matchup. Even if they've got a good offense, it can be a brutal matchup for a quarterback. And I mean, this is really sneaky, but Jared Goff at this point could be your QB1. Once you get past, if one of your league mates is hurting for a quarterback too, like once you get past his bye, you could potentially put him in the trade if you just want to ride with Dak Prescott. And then, like, I know some people, they like to try to risk it with only one quarterback, but then you're trying to grab the waivers, and then there are just some weeks where I feel really, really uncomfortable starting my quarterback against an elite defense, because I feel like, yeah, they might win the game, but this is going to be a game that they're going to win ugly. All right. In the round 13 here, if you wanted to go for a defense at this point, looking at some of the teams that are available, Packers should be really good when they get Micah back. Jesse Minter taking over for the Ravens, I like. The Eagles are going to be solid. I love Brian Flores, I don't know why I pronounced it so weird. Baker Lade ain't bad too. Yeah. And then Goff just sitting there in the 12th round was like, I mean, hello, you got two great options each week. The only conundrum there is like sometimes it might be hard to decide who you got to start, but that's a good problem to have, because it means they both should do good. Now, if you want to take a defense here, I don't hate it. Let's see. This is a standard 15 round draft. I'm the type of guy where I'm like, if I could, I might just stream a defense. I don't know if I'm like going to necessarily keep any of these teams all year. The Vikings, I think, have the highest possibility. I think they're massively undervalued. They were insanely dominant, especially late in the season last year. I mean, that was like, they were playing with like a playoff caliber defense. They just had a high school level, quarterback. But could potentially, I think because it's bugged, it's going to make me have to draft the tight end, because those are the only three spots open and it won't move George Kittle up there. If you want to go with a second tight end, you can. Just to give you an idea of what you might be looking at with this bugged. Dylan Sampson, I know it's half PPR, but just the work he could get on pass catching downs, I like. Marshawn Lloyd, with Josh Jacobs suspension looming, dealing with some legal trouble there. We could see him be the starting running back for Green Bay. So that's not a bad snipe this late to go with there. Like I said, I would probably avoid Broncos backfield. Tyler Allgeier is an interesting one. I don't hate that. Maybe even Alvin Kamara. And if you want to look at some of the wide receivers that we got available here, I'm going to try to draft Matthew Golden, because again, he's going to be the wide receiver too in Green Bay. I know it's a little weird having two receivers from the same team, but I think they both have a lot of potential. Who knows? Maybe Watson is breaking out, but then you trade him and you can just slide Golden in there and still see that, see the similar production, because he's going to see a lot of work outside. Like, he's been taking a lot of wide receiver two reps. He's not going to be the slot guy. That's going to be more Jaden Reed. So it's going to give him a lot more options at his route tree. So I'm going to try to get Golden. Okay. Looks like it took him. All right. Then we got our final two picks here. This is where our first get a defense for week one. You're definitely going to want one there. You're not going to have to try to get one off of waivers. Go Green Bay. I don't think they're going to be that great to start, depending on Micah Parsons' timeline. Pittsburgh is always solid. I don't think the Ravens did bring in Trey Hendrickson. Love Jesse Minter as a coordinator. So for me, it'd be between the Ravens and the Vikings. I'm going to go with the Ravens just because they're in the weaker division. The Vikings are going to have to play three very potent offenses twice a year. And so while I do think they've got the better players, they're going to have a bit of a tougher schedule. So I'm going with the Ravens on this one. The benefit of playing like the Browns and old man Rodgers and the Bengals' crappy offensive line twice a year. And then I always just save kicker for last. That's just what I think that's just the way to go. Kickers are, they can be pretty interchangeable. So, yeah, I'll be looking for somebody that's on a good offense. You want a team that's going to be getting across the 50 and in field goal range a good amount. Tyler Loop was honestly pretty good despite the devastating miss. You know, I don't hate Trey Smack here. It's kind of just who you're feeling. I would ignore this at this point. I mean, you know, you're taking them with your last tick. Chris Boswell is always very dependable. Chase McLaughlin's super accurate. Bucker did struggle a bit last year, but he has been pretty dependable overall. Jake Elliott, you can't really go wrong with. So, I mean, at this point, it's just kind of whoever you like most. I'm going to go ahead and I'll snag Boswell to be the guy for a while.

that was kind of frustrating to deal with. But yeah, Henry Oruya Chan, you're in an interesting spot. If you can get JT or James Cook in that spot, I would really recommend trying to go two running backs in your first two rounds. We can mock all we want, but you just can't really prepare for some of the crazy stuff your league mates are gonna do. I mean, I've seen Ashton Jeanty go like 101. That was before the injury, obviously. I mean, I've seen like Josh Allen get picked in the first round. Like, sometimes your league mates are gonna throw in a crazy strategy. But if you can go ahead and get two running backs early, it's a significant cliff that the running back position falls off of. So I think that's just the way to go. Thoughts on CMC if he falls there? Obviously, injury concerns, but I think yeah, I mean, if somehow Christian McCaffrey is there, I would absolutely go with him. I mean, injury concerns are, that's kind of a thing with every player. I know he's got a bit more of a history, but you just can't predict an injury, and you can't let a fear of injury like stop you from drafting a really great player. And I mean, I know it is just half PPR, but like McCaffrey, just how much he gets involved in the pass catching. And I mean, now you think about it, you've got, it's old Mike Evans, old Deebo Samuel, Ricky Pearsall's hurt, and maybe Kittle still going to see solid work, but he's another year older. It's Dejon Stribling there. Like, CMC's still going to just feast on touches in general. I mean, he's going to probably be north of 400 total touches this season. And I mean, a guy that could easily rack up, you know, like 1,600, 1,800, close to, you know, scrimmage yards and like 15 to 20 scrimmage touchdowns. If he falls there, I'd be shocked, because I've been seeing him go in the top six a lot. Maybe he drops to like 8, but I haven't seen him drop to 9. But if he is there, I would absolutely go for him. I like that's your strategy to go for the two running backs. You should be able to get like JT or James Cook in that range. Both of those guys, we know they're going to be great. And then as you come around on the flip side, yeah, I think Henry or Achan should be available there for you. And then you can go get some wide receiver upside as well. So yeah, glad you liked your draft. Hopefully I helped you out with some of your strategization, and you can go and dominate your league. Pick 9 and 8, it's a tough place to pick from. 6 through 9, that's really the toughest places to pick. But if you do your research and you're a savvy fantasy player, you can still win out of that position. Appreciate it. Well, I got time to do another mock draft. If anybody else is out there in the comments wants to drop their league format and where they're picking, I can go ahead and do that for you. In the meantime, I do have a little, just made a little PowerPoint. These are my predictions for where guys are going to finish in terms of top 10 fantasy production on the season. This is obviously all very hinging on nobody getting hurt. Obviously, if there's injuries, that really changes the whole dynamic. But we'll just pop in and do the slideshow. So we're going to start at the quarterback position. This is where I think roughly we're going to see the top 10 fantasy point scorers at the quarterback position. Again, like, I love Allen. Allen's probably going to be QB number one. He's got all the rushing upside. He's the rocket arm. He's an elite QB, probably the best QB in the league. He's just going so early for me in a lot of places that make me like uncomfortable taking him, where it's like, you can still get, I mean, like the guys I got down here, like every other quarterback below him, you can get like Lamar will probably go in the fourth, maybe in the fifth. You can get like May, Hurts, Jaden Daniels in the fifth. And then if you're patient, I mean, you can

0: wait until like the Burrow will probably go fifth or sixth round. But if you're patient, I mean, you can get Dak, Herbert, T-Law, Caleb. All of those guys are gonna go around the seventh or eighth round. So you like, and they're gonna have, I think, pretty similar contributions to what, Allen can do. So love Josh, but man, he's just going way too early for my liking. And you can just get way more value from other skill positions where he's going. Should I trade both of my RBs, Love and Gentry, for Gibbs? It would make my RB2 Jadarian Price. So you're talking Jeremiah Love and Ashton Gentry. I mean, for Jahmyr Gibbs, yeah, I would do that. Gibbs is a guy that is probably going to come close to 2,000 scrimmage yards this season. And now, especially with Montgomery gone, I think that's just gonna you're gonna see more goal line work for him. I think Price is you might wanna scour the waivers and see who you can find to just add some more running back depth, or see if you can make a another trade for like a bench guy, just because that might leave you a little thin. But I think as Gibbs as your RB1, I mean, he's probably gonna average close to 20 points a game this season. Maybe 20, I would say probably above 20, like 22 to 23. The Seahawks didn't spend the first round pick on Jadarian Price to not use him. They felt comfortable letting Kenneth Walker leave and use Jadarian and get Jadarian Price. So I would take that. I would go for that trade. I mean, if you can get Gibbs out of that, Gentry, who knows how long he's going to be hurt. We're still kind of waiting on the Raiders to stop being coy about his injury. And I don't like Love's situation. So yeah, you might be a little shallow after you get behind, after you get out of your RB2 spot. But I mean, for Jahmyr Gibbs, I mean, you can get the number one overall prospect. I would take it. Which kind of is a nice segue into my top 10 running backs. This is where I think they're all going to kind of finish on the season. I got the three best pass catching backs up there, with Jahmyr, Bijan, CMC, James Cook, Jonathan Taylor. Honestly, they could flip flop. I'm just going with Cook because he's got the better quarterback, so he's likely going to see lighter boxes. And then my 10-team league would be Burrow, Gibbs, Price, CD, London, Wilson, BTJ, Kelsey. I mean, that's a really solid starting roster. I mean, if you get Gibbs, you have two first round players in Gibbs and CeeDee Lamb on your team. London, I really, even though that I'm sussed out about that Falcons quarterback room, I think London's gonna see a lot of still gonna see a ton of targets. He'll survive despite the weird situation they got. Garrett Wilson gonna feast. Yeah, I mean, you got a good team, man. If you put Gibbs onto that, that's gonna be a really solid roster. I think that, like, really the only thing that would slow you down up at that point would be injuries. I don't know, what's your bench looking like? Who are some of your depth guys? I can try to tell you what you might need to go shore up at, what you need to shore up for your depth wise. I think really the weakest link on that starting roster is Kelsey, just because he's not as explosive anymore, but he's still Mahomes' like safety blanket. And if you're especially if you're in PPR, he's gonna have a good year. Take a good look at the rest of my top 10 running backs. I think this should be roughly where you see the top 10 fantasy finishers of the season. I wouldn't be surprised if Marion Hampton jumps in here, or Derrick Henry as well. If Ashton Gentry's ankle injury isn't that bad and he only misses like a week or two, they made a lot of improvements to the line. I think he'll be good. We're going to jump over the top 10 wide receivers. I think Jamar will be the number one. You got JSN as number two, Puka Nacua, Amon-Ra, CD, Justin Jefferson. I got AJ Brown back in the top 10. This is, you know, we're going to see like shades of like 2021, 2022 AJ when he first got to Philly and just tore it up there. Yeah, like I said, I got Mr. Garrett Wilson, who Prenegade has, hopefully I said your name right, hopefully I didn't butcher that, on his team. Like, you could have, I really think, bro, you got the potential to have two, maybe even three top 10 wide receivers there. I love, like, Wilson was, like, he was on the lowly Jets, but people forget Wilson was on an amazing pace before his injury, and they shut him down for the season. So, quarterback upgrade, plus he's got Kenyon Sadiq and Omar Cooper to help open it up and maybe ease how much coverage a defense sends his way. Yeah, I think it could be pretty sick. Guys that I got in here, Mecca Buka, Ladd McConkey, or like fourth and fifth round guys, I think are primed to explode. Like I said, Buka is going to be the number one in Tampa Bay. Him and Baker got that connection. Ladd McConkey is going to be the number one at Mike McDaniel offense. Mike McDaniel had that Dolphins team in 2023 as the number one offense in the league. I think we can see something close to those productions. And he's got a better quarterback with Justin Herbert throwing him the ball there. Top 10 tight ends is what we're looking at here. Got Bowers and Trey McBride. It's just hard to, you know, those guys are just both so dynamic. And, you know, despite being on bad offenses, they were on bad offenses last year and absolutely dominated. So I just don't see any reason for that not to continue. Tyler Warren, I think, could be tight end three. I mean, he's going to be featured a lot. So, and if Daniel Jones stays healthy, that's going to be a pretty good Colts offense. And he's going to be a big reason for that. He's got such speed and quickness, and he's a really good route runner as a tight end. Tucker Kraft, like I said, I think his explosiveness matches out of prime Kelsey. I like Laporta, just in a great situation. I think Kelsey, just a target machine. Dallas Goedert, guy who's going super late in drafts, but led the NFL in touchdowns from the tight end position. And now AJ Brown's gone. Go to the kickers real quick if you need to look at the kickers. Just guys on good offenses with big legs, historically pretty accurate. Top 10 defenses. The top five are going to be the ones that I would even bother drafting before, like, your second to last one. You know, you can kind of switch out extreme defenses. But the music is playing. That means we've reached the end of the show. Thanks for watching the Fantasy Football Frenzy. Hopefully you got some good advice if you're ready to take into your drafts, dominate your leagues this year. One more time, signing off the Military Broadcast Radio on the final timeout. I'm HG. I'll see you guys next week.
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3: 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It's RED Friday. 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
4: 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The whistle of opportunity sounded, and we boarded the train of time. 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Our logos changed too, not just emblems, but mile markers of evolution. Along the way, seats filled with teammates, mentors, veterans, and friends. Some stayed for the ride. Others stepped off, leaving their legacy on the rails behind us. And still, the journey continues. The tracks ahead stretch into the unknown, familiar yet full of new promise. 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Because the journey matters, the movement matters, and the legacy of those logos, every year, every show, lives on in the rhythm of these rails. So here we are once again, all aboard. The whistle blows, the tracks call. Together we ride. We are the H-Train Show, showing veterans programs beyond the VA since 2015.

0: Ladies and gentlemen, it is that time. Oh, yes, it is 5 minutes past the hour. It is August 28th, 2026. And ladies and gentlemen, once again, if you didn't know, you have stooped up or you have fell upon the Ace Train Show, where here our only mission is to show our veterans and our men and women in uniform all over the world that there are more programs out there beyond the VA. My name is Ace Train, and along with me is my co-host today, MJ.
1: Good morning, everyone.
0: We have an excellent show planned for you today. Our interview of the week is none other than David Lee Brody. You might recognize his music when we play it because we've been playing it on the station for a long time. He is an Air Force veteran. So we're going to be talking to him about his new song that just came out, Hold My Beer. So we'll be discussing with him. Also, for our spotlight of the week, we have an incredible story. Let's get into it, shall we? Before we get into it, how are you doing?
1: I'm good. How are you doing?
0: I'm doing really good. You know, came here. Good rest, you know. We got a lot of things planning that we're working, you know, behind the scenes.
1: Yeah,
0: and
1: we're
0: stuff.
1: Doing some exciting things. We are. I'm excited.
0: Yeah, I am too. And so let's get into the spotlight of the week.
2: Attention, mail calls.
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4: Medic and hero, Sergeant Adam Lee. He pushed through an impossible mountain rescue to keep critically injured hikers alive. This is the H-Train Standard.
0: All right, so ladies and gentlemen, today our morning spotlight is none other than Montana Army National Guard Sergeant Adam M. Lee. He is a soldier. He's a medic and a hero. On August 16, 2026, Sergeant Lee received the Soldier's Medal for non-combat heroism after helping rescue two hikers who had fallen approximately 800 feet near Tagawiz Rock in California. I'm sure I butchered that. The rescue lasted more than 48 hours, and in difficult terrain and dangerous conditions, Sergeant Lee used his training and determination to help keep both hikers alive until they could be brought to safety. The Soldier's Medal is awarded for heroism that does not involve conflict with an enemy, and Sergeant Lee's actions are a powerful reminder that service does not stop when the battlefield disappears. Brigadier General Trenton Gibson. I totally said that wrong. Summed it up perfectly. Sergeant Lee, you are the standard. Sergeant M. Lee, for your courage, your skill, your willingness to step forward when lives were on the line, Military Broadcast Radio proudly puts you in this week's spotlight. Thank you for your service, and thank you for showing us what it means to be there when somebody needs you most. And, you know, it just goes to say the whole philosophy, character, doing the right thing when nobody's looking. That should be the definition of character.
1: I thought it was.
0: You know, I don't know the definition. I'm just. I'm blabbing.
1: I don't think it's
0: but hey, everybody, welcome to Red Friday. And before we go on our commercial break, what we'll do is we'll hit the top story and the sports story, and MJ has that for us. Top story today.
3: 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I'm your host, and we have some massive updates today. Let's dive right into our top story.
0: Okay, there you go.
1: Good morning, everybody. MJ here, and this is your top story. The Pentagon is conducting a major review of America's military presence in Europe, where roughly 80,000 U.S. service members are currently stationed. Defense officials are developing several options that could change how many American forces remain in Europe. Where those forces are positioned, how quickly changes could happen, and what those changes could cost. Those options are expected to reach Defense Secretary Pete Hegseth by early November. But this is important. No final decision has been made, and we are not reporting that 80,000 American troops are coming home. We are reporting that the United States is seriously examining what its military footprint in Europe should look like going forward. For generations, American service members have packed their bags, left their families, and headed overseas to help defend Europe, Germany, Italy, Poland, and the United Kingdom. And bases across the continent have become familiar assignments for generations of military families. Why reconsider this presence now? The United States has security responsibilities around the world. There is Russia and the defense of NATO. There is China and the Indo-Pacific airmen, Marine Guardian aircraft ship, and piece of equipment committed to one region is a resource that cannot simultaneously be somewhere else. For years, American administrations from both parties have pushed European NATO members to spend more time on their own defense. The larger question now is whether European allies should take more responsibility for Europe's conventional defense while the United States remains a powerful partner and strategic backup. That does not necessarily mean abandoning NATO. It could mean changing America's role inside NATO. To understand why this matters, remember how we got here. After World War II came the Cold War. The Soviet Union and the Warsaw Pact presented an enormous threat to Western Europe. When NATO was established in 1949, collective defense became the heart of the alliance. American troops stationed overseas became a physical reminder that an attack on America's allies could mean facing American forces too. The Cold War eventually ended and American troop levels dropped dramatically, but America did not completely leave Europe. Those bases remained important for NATO operations. Logistics, training, intelligence, and America's ability to respond to crises. Russia's invasion of Ukraine later reminded the world why deterrence in Europe still matters. And a troop reduction is not as simple as putting thousands of people on airplanes. We are talking about bases, aircraft, equipment, warehouses, logistics, intelligence, training facilities, transportation networks, and most importantly, people and families. We're talking about if America's footprint changes significantly, service members could receive new assignments, families could move, installations could shrink, communities that have hosted Americans for generations could also feel the impact. Countries close to Russia see American military power as an important deterrent. A smaller American presence could mean make those allies nervous. But there is another argument. If European countries build larger militaries, buy more equipment, improve readiness, and become less dependent on the United States, could that ultimately create a stronger NATO? And that brings us to the big question. If American forces eventually leave Europe, where do they go? Do more forces move toward the Indo-Pacific as America prepares for the possibility of confrontation with China? Do some return permanently to bases inside the United States? Do we strengthen America's presence somewhere else? Or does the Pentagon ultimately decide that maintaining a large force in Europe remains worth the cost? Military strategy is not only about asking where the danger is today. It is about trying to predict where the danger will be in 5, 10, or 20 years from now. For more than 7 decades, American service members and their families have sacrificed to help provide security in Europe. But alliances are supposed to be partnerships. So maybe the question is not, should America abandon Europe? Maybe the better question is, what should America's role in Europe look like in 2026 and beyond? Should roughly 80,000 American troops remain? Should Europe carry more of the conventional defense mission? And if American troops are needed somewhere else, where should they go? The Pentagon is asking those questions right now, and the answers could determine where the next generation of American service members serve. I'm MJ, and this is your top story.
0: All right, MHG, what do you got for us?
2: All right, this is HG's Sports Report. We're going to start with the MLB, couple of updates here. The league's actually proposing a new three-week free agency window in December, hoping to generate a similar buzz to the free agent frenzy that the NFL and NBA have. It would start on the first Monday of winter meetings, and the window would close on December 21st. Another news, the Braves have just completed a sweep against the Dodgers last night in what was a preview of a potential playoff series. Game two saw Ha-Seong Kim, who was previously 5 of 78 on the season, hit the winning RBI single. And game three, we saw star pitcher Chris Sale pitch a shutout going all 9 innings with 11 strikeouts. Heck of a performance from Sale in a 1-0 victory for the Braves. On some of the award watches, looking at league MVPs, Pete Crow Armstrong has jumped Otani as the National League MVP favorite. Jordan Alcaraz is holding as the American League favorite right now. Into the WNBA, we have our playoff field set. If you missed the show on Wednesday, we went over this, but I'll refresh your mind again. We got Minnesota, Las Vegas, Golden State, Atlanta, Indiana, New York, Washington, and Dallas. Final seeding still TBD based on the records at the end of the season. Some bad news for the Las Vegas Aces. They're going to be shorthanded the rest of the year. Starting forward, Nylasa Smith will miss the rest of the year with a leg injury. And the Atlanta Dream are bolstering their depth. They're adding 6-time All-Star DeJuan Bonner via contract buyout from Phoenix. Over to the NBA, I've got some free agency updates. Klay Thompson, 4-time NBA champion, is going to be joining the Miami Heat, teaming up with Giannis Antetokounmpo and Bam Adebayo down at South Beach. Benedict Mathurin's joining the Pelicans on a new 2-year deal. And Jonathan Kuminga will be joining the Timberwolves on a 2-year deal as well. The Raptors have retired Kyle Lowry's number. And Jeannie Buss is continuing to fight her family's sale of the Lakers in court. That's been a pretty messy saga there. Over to some college football news. The ACC, the final Power Four conference to officially instate a ban on pro players from returning to college sports with that extra year of eligibility. The SEC is passing a new policy to suspend coaches who add pro players. Speaking of the SEC, Vanderbilt has made their decision on their starting quarterback for week one. It's going to be Blaise Berlewitz. He'll be the senior, will be starting week one against Austin PA. But they did say that 5-star recruit and true freshman Jared Curtis, the highest ranked recruit in school history, will see some snaps as well. The Poinsettia Bowl is going to be back after a decade-long hiatus. It's going to be featuring a team from the revamped Pac-12 against another Power Four school from either the Big Ten, ACC, or Big 12. It'll be played at San Diego State Stadium on December 23rd on the CW. We've got 8 week zero games this Saturday. I've gone ahead and taken the liberty. If you're not sure which game to watch, I've ranked all 8 games. So here we go. Coming in at number 8, I've got San Jose State versus USC. USC, the 14th ranked team in the country, against a lowly San Jose State team. That should be a massacre. Probably going to be a blowout. We've got a little action that's coming at number 7, Sacramento State and Eastern Michigan. You know, 2 kind of mid-tier group of 6 teams. So not a lot of not going to be a lot of household names there. Coming in at number six, we've got Hawaii versus Stanford. Our first, or another power conference team in Stanford. And Hawaii, a very good group of six team. Team, I wouldn't be surprised if they make a run at winning the Mountain West. Coming in at number five, I've got Florida State versus New Mexico State. New Mexico State looking to be one of the favorites in the Conference USA, but this is a pretty revamped Florida State team, and they're looking to be a powerhouse in the ACC again this year. That game should get might get out of hand. Coming in at number four, I've got North Dakota State versus Jacksonville State, two group of six teams who I think will definitely be in the mix to win their conference. And maybe even potentially have an outside shot at one of those group of six college football playoff bids. North Dakota State, their first ever FBS game as well. Coming in at number three, I've got NC State versus Virginia. This is our first two Power Four conference matchup of the weekend. Should be a good one there. Two ACC foes going up against each other. At number two, I've got the Dublin Classic, UNC versus TCU. Two schools with a lot of question marks coming into this season. It's year two under Bill Belichick at North Carolina. TCU lost a lot of players via the transfer portal. It'll be interesting to see how they built back up and what they're going to look like in the Big 12 this year. But my number one game is got to be Memphis versus UNLV. I know it's two group of six teams, but these are two teams that I think have a very good shot of being group of six representatives in the college football playoff. They're probably the two favorites to win their respective conference. Memphis is in the best group of six conference in the American. This should be a fantastic matchup. That's on Fox. Finally, we're going to the NFL. We've got Josh Jacobs charged with two misdemeanors following a May arrest. We're awaiting disciplinary measures from the league right now. Jacobs could face up to 18 months in prison if convicted. Staying with the Packers, they're adding a little tight end depth, signing former Dolphin and Atlanta Falcon Jonnu Smith. The Dolphins have traded Tutu Atwell back to the Rams for running back Jarquez Hunter. The Colts have officially activated Alec Pierce from the physically unable to perform list, a good sign that their number one wideout will be ready week one against the Ravens. The Pro Bowl is officially dead. No games or skill competitions of any kind this year. Players can still be selected to the Pro Bowl, but now the emphasis is just on the honor of being selected. Then we had a couple of preseason games last night. Some notes and highlights from that. A Navy alum, Eli Heinenreich, scored a touchdown last night against the Bills in the Steelers' final preseason game. Number one overall draft pick, Fernando Mendoza, had kind of another tough outing, only completing 50% of his passes and throwing another interception. My guess, veteran quarterback Kirk Cousins is going to be the starter there week one for the Raiders. And then last night, Dylan Gabriel, who's slated to be the third quarterback on the Browns' depth chart, had a really good game, going 12 of 15 for 186 yards and three touchdowns in a 37-13 win over the Patriots. But it was Justin Jefferson who was the star of that game. And no, I'm not talking about the Vikings star wideout. This is rookie linebacker from Alabama, Justin Jefferson. He had 10 tackles, including a TFL, a sack, and another quarterback hit. Got a pass deflection and an interception that he returned 36 yards. This was a guy I really thought the Broncos might be able to draft, but we went with a guard from Boise State instead, and that's probably the only glaring weakness on my team is our linebacker spot. So seeing him ball out like this is stuff as a Broncos fan. But that is the sports report.
0: All right, awesome. And you know, one thing that you forgot, and you know, look it up on the ChatGPT. I don't know if you knew this, MJ, but this week the Star Wars, they partnered up with Walt Disney, and they did a draft of their own.
1: Tell me more.
0: Yeah, so evidently the Raiders drafted Darth Vader. That's one of them. The New England Patriots, they drafted Captain America. And after HG reads like all the draft, I think the Denver Broncos drafted Maximus. while he's bringing that up so that he can tell us all the draft thing, I wanted everybody that is a veteran to listen to this very clearly. If you're a veteran and you just got out, Okay, and there's about a 11-year transition period that you're entitled to this. Right now, you can go to ChatGPT, and under the ID login system, which if you're a veteran, you know exactly what I'm talking about, you can go through ID login, and there is a basically a free app that you can download ChatGPT and have it for a year. If you're a veteran and you're in the middle of your transition, cool. And it's the same thing with LinkedIn. It's the same thing with LinkedIn. You can go to our Instagram. We have highlights. There's a thing where you go in there and fill all that stuff out. So keep your eyes peeled for Facebook updates as we go throughout the week. If we see it, we're going to post it and we're going to announce it. And then back to HG, did you find the draft that I was talking about?
2: Are you talking about the merchandise collab that Disney is doing with the NFL?
0: Well, yeah.
2: Yeah, okay. So I've got some of them.
0: So just tell us, you know, we'll just do our division. So who did the Kansas City Chiefs draft?
2: They have the Big Bad Wolf.
0: The Big Bad Wolf. Okay.
2: The Raiders had
0: Darth Vader,
2: obviously.
0: Right.
2: The Chargers. Let me find them on the list here. I don't see the Chargers on this list.
0: Uh-oh. The Chargers don't exist.
2: I guess I also don't see us either. That's weird.
0: You know,
1: do you see the Saints?
2: The Saints. Yeah, they got Louis.
1: Ooh.
0: There you go.
1: I'm still stuck on Jefferson. He was talking about Justin Jefferson, and we used to have a joke. And they have two brothers. They were in LSU. But Jefferson couldn't cross the 50-yard line. It was for a championship against Alabama.
0: Okay.
1: That's what HG's got me on.
0: Yeah.
1: Jefferson.
0: Well, everybody, we're going to go on our first music break. And when we come back, we'll be hitting the What the segment. And, you know, a lot of us have a hard time talking with friends, have a hard time talking with groups because of COVID. And just recently,
2: I found the better list. This actually does have every team.
0: Oh, okay.
1: Yeah. So, and who is Louis?
2: I'm not entirely sure.
1: I know. We're going to have to Google.
0: We're going to have to.
1: Who are the Broncos?
2: He looks like he's a character from the Jungle Book. It's a big alligator.
1: I know exactly who it is, and that's a great character. Okay.
2: Yeah, to round out the Broncos division. So, yeah, we have there's obviously the Big Bad Wolf. There's Darth Vader. The Broncos is Disney's Maximus.
0: Yes.
2: It's a horse, very strong looking horse.
1: I thought you were making that up.
0: No.
1: So they're kind of going off of Blue, the demon at the airport.
2: A little bit. This horse is a white horse. And then he looks like
0: Maximus is that horse from Tangled.
1: Okay.
0: I do not watch Disney stuff.
1: Yes, you do.
0: No, I don't.
1: Clearly.
0: But
1: that was my next comment.
0: I think that, you know, like you have alternate uniforms and stuff. They're trying to reach kids. They're trying to reach children.
1: Are.
0: You know,
1: Lucifer.
0: Yeah,
1: Lucifer.
0: It's smart.
1: That is smart.
0: But yeah, so when we come back, we're going to be watching the WTF, and the WTF, it just shows us how much ChatGPT has matured with our generation.
1: Do you have a paid partnership with ChatGPT?
0: No, I don't, but I should.
1: You love it.
0: Well, whatever you do, stay with us. Don't go away. We have a lot to cover. You're listening to the show that highlights all the nonprofit programs out there beyond the VA. 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NBR. Stay with us up next.

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2: All right, ladies and gentlemen, and we are back once again. You're listening to the show that highlights all the nonprofit programs out there beyond the VA. You're listening to the H-Train Show, going strong since 2018. All right, MJ, so, you know, like I said earlier, we're trying to make these segments a little fun, right?
3: Yeah.
2: So, you even talked about it on break, you know. Hey, look, you know, who can you confide in that won't tell your secrets and that can actually talk back? And, you know, you know mentally if it's good advice or if it's crappy advice that you just can't use, okay? All right? So a lot of people have been using ChatGPT for talking. Well, for this WTF segment, these kids decided to talk to him about survival skills. Let's go ahead and run that beautiful beam footage. WTF.
4: To help with that, I don't think there's a way for someone to. It's extremely serious.
2: Yeah, I was gonna say, is there a way for you to turn it?
5: I'm swallowed whole by a whale.
4: Oh my God.
5: This is bad. This is not good work.
4: Yeah. Are you able to get a message through?
5: No, you're my only hope. Help. Time is of the essence.
4: Right, okay.
5: What do I do?
4: We need to flag down.
5: There's no one to flag down. I'm in a whale.
4: I'm gonna be honest.
5: Please be honest.
4: There isn't a lot of. There's not a lot of reliable ways to escape from inside the whale.
5: Are you laughing at me?
4: I'm not laughing at you. I'm
5: hysteric. I'm nervous. You know, the one in the whale. Should I go out the mouth or the hole, the blowhole?
4: I'm not laughing at you. Literal.
6: I am.
5: This right? is literal. This neither, is literal.
2: And I see the max is on.
4: Neither way is a real escape. Whales don't have an open passage from the mouth to the blowhole. If someone were somehow in the mouth,
5: I'm in the stomach.
4: Oh, God. There's no self-rescue method. None.
5: Will I have to kill the whale?
4: I don't know what to do. I'm so sorry.
5: I'm crying. I don't know what to do.
7: Put it in an unwinnable situation. Yeah.
2: Right.
5: How do I get
2: That's
5: out?
2: Funny.
5: How do I get out?
4: I don't know.
3: I want to know who this voice is. My ChatGPT does not have a voice like this.
2: Well, you can change the voices of ChatGPT.
3: Oh, you're gonna have to show me.
2: Yeah, I have a ChatGPT voice for almost like. I think like 2.5 years, and then recently they changed it, and I'm like, "This isn't Brock. No, this is Brock. It's just a different voice." So you can change different voices.
5: So I just sit here and die in a whale.
4: doesn't usually.
3: It doesn't usually.
2: Okay. So, because we can barely hear it. I don't know why it's like that.
3: Yeah, the audio is different today.
2: Yeah, the audio is different.
3: Technical difficulties.
2: Well, that's why I was asking HG if the main one was turned up, you know, all the way, because we have a main one, and then we have a one to the mixer. So he said it was all the way in. But I you know, this is pretty normal, but this is one of the reasons why we can't have nice things. Remember MJ a long, long time ago, back when the dinosaurs were rolling, when was we
3: this,
2: could
3: is
2: we,
3: this in the 1900s?
2: Well, yeah, 1900s, okay. Yes, yeah. Okay, so yes. Remember take when you could fill your car up without mm-hmm. going in and paying for it first? Remember that?
3: I do. Yeah.
2: And the reason why I'm going to do a story behind this sometime, but the reason why that doesn't happen anymore is because there was a lot of they call it gas stealing. The people would fill up and then they would just take off.
3: It's the same reason why I need to call a cashier to get makeup or
2: right, exactly.
3: Yes, it's the same exactly. reason. Yes.
2: Exactly. It mm-hmm. is. And so the reason why I put on their caption we can't have nice things is because, you know, unfortunately with today's society, and that's one of the reasons why customer service doesn't
3: Does that exist?
2: It doesn't exist anymore. And if you want to argue about that, go to New York. You'll find out when you go to New York, there's no customer service. You get what you buy it, you get what you like, and if you don't like it, then don't go back there again. So Trust me.
3: Are you talking about New York City?
2: New York City, yeah.
3: Because I'm going to say, I have been to New York City. I love New York City. And I've always found it to be quite hospitable.
2: Really?
3: I know that some of the people can be gruff, but the customer service itself,
2: okay,
3: what I experienced, I will say here in this state, right, what I've experienced is very different than...
2: When's the last time you've been to New York?
3: 2022.
2: Okay, so, and I'm only saying this because... When I revisited my home state, Indiana,
3: mm-hmm.
2: like Indiana, you could tell a huge difference between driving in Indiana and driving in Colorado. Big, huge difference.
3: Oh, I bet.
2: And then like
3: the worst drivers are here.
2: And when I went to Indiana recently, mm-hmm. it changed a little bit more.
3: Okay.
2: It was a little harsher. So I think maybe now the last time I've been to New York was in 2025.
3: Okay.
2: And well,
3: I'm going to tour, like I'm going to shops and things that maybe they treat me more nicely.
2: I'm saying is society and people, they change.
3: People are terrible.
2: Especially with money.
3: Yes.
2: Money, okay? With the way society is, the reason why society is the way it is, and we have to keep on talking to people, positive power, is because right now, money, the situation, the inflation, like, we thought back 10 years ago that it was bad. Now it's different. It is bad.
3: It's totally different.
2: Yeah, it's just going to get any more. And with that being said, that goes into our segment before we lose out of time, because I know our interviews, he's here now. Ladies and gentlemen, it is that time. It is Drop the Date.
6: Today in all history. Right.
0: August 28, 1945. The occupation begins.
3: All right, everybody. Our date this week is August 28, 1945. World War II had effectively ended. Japan announced its surrender earlier that month, but the formal surrender ceremony aboard the USS Missouri was still a few days away. On August 28th, the first major group of Allied occupation personnel began arriving in Japan, including forces moving into Atsugi Airfield near Tokyo. I'm sure I butchered that one. Think about what that moment represented. For years, American service members had fought across the Pacific Island battle by battle through some of the most brutal combat of the Second World War. Now, American forces were arriving not for another battle, but to begin the enormous transition from war to occupation and ultimately peace. Within days, General Douglas MacArthur would arrive in Japan. Then on September 2nd, 1945, representatives of Japan would formally sign the surrender documents aboard the USS Missouri in Tokyo Bay. August 28th stands in that remarkable space between war and peace. The shooting had largely stopped, but the work was far from over. American and Allied troops now had to secure a defeated nation, oversee demobilization, and begin a new chapter in the relationship between former enemies. So when you drop the date of August 28th, 1945, remember the men and women who had survived years of war and suddenly found themselves facing a completely different mission, helping turn victory into peace.
2: And that, ladies and gentlemen, is our drop the date for the week. We are going to go on a music break. When we come back from that music break, it will be time to listen to our interview.
3: I'm looking at Timothy.
2: Yes, Timothy Hendricks. He writes in, New York is expensive, but so worth it sometimes. My family used to go every year.
3: Agreed, Timothy.
2: Yeah, and I agree with that. I do like New York, just not very
3: rough, yeah.
2: Customer friendly. So when we come back, everybody, we're going to be talking with David Lee Brody, Air Force veteran music artist. So stay with us, don't go away. You listen to the H Train Show. Count Statement.

Hi. If you don't know, my name is Joel Hunt, also known as the H Train. 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It's a message from all of us here at Military Broadcast.

0: 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You see, every week, more than 32 veterans hosted shows go live on this platform. These aren't paid broadcasters. They're veterans, first responders, military spouses, and advocates who volunteer their time because they believe someone out there needs to hear the message of hope. Oh, faith. MJ would hurt me if she heard me say that. Some of our hosts are dealing with PTSD. Some are fighting loneliness. Some are battling the invisible wounds themselves of military service. But every time that they go live, they have a purpose. And every time someone tunes in, another veteran realizes they're not alone. That's what Military Broadcast Radio is all about, giving veterans a voice, letting their veteran voices be heard. What many people don't realize is that our hosts never pay a dime to be on this platform. We absorb those costs because we believe no veteran should ever have to pay to share their story, help another veteran, or build a community. But the platform itself isn't free. We maintain multiple streaming platforms, professional broadcasting software, websites, podcasting, hosting, and the technology that allows these shows to reach veterans around the world. 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
0: All right, everybody, we are back once again. You're listening to a show that highlights all the nonprofit programs out there beyond the VA. You're listening to the AIDS Train Show, and we've got a couple of minutes. We're going to get ready and do this interview. I'm going to give him a little bit of an intro. Not only is his name David Lee Broad, because I kept mispronouncing that, so I apologize for that, but this is an Air Force veteran. He used to be stationed with, I don't know if you remember Roddy or not when Roddy was here, but he used to be stationed with Roddy, and okay. He reached out and, hey, you know, I'm a friend of Roddy's. He gave me your information. And like, I don't like country music, but the music that he has made, I like it. It has a little bit of a pop to it, you know, kind of. And
3: hold my beer.
0: Right. You know, and it's not just a country slang. So he's not doing the Beyonce. It's actual country.
3: Dolly. Hey, Dolly liked Beyonce.
0: And you know, that's another thing before we go. We want to, especially since we're covering a music artist, we want to give our thoughts and our prayers out to the Dolly family. Unfortunately, everybody found out that August 25th, Dolly Parton passed away. She was a musical icon, pretty much up there with Michael Jackson. You know, nobody.
3: She was such
0: everybody knew who Dolly was. There wasn't a single person that didn't know who Dolly was. And she did a lot of things private, and she did a lot of things for other people. And you know, we're currently mourning over here for that. You know, she created an imaginary library to where books being sent to young kids. She also, I don't know this for certain, but the backstory is that she died on the 25th. So did Tim Curry, but they announced his death after everybody mourned Dolly. And, you know, I don't know if they're going to make it a political thing or not, but I do believe that on September 25th, August 25th should be National Dolly Day from 9 to 5. So, that's
3: and Joel made me a cute little surprise.
0: Yes. I made a Dolly duck.
3: I'm trying. It's a Dolly Parton duck. Oh, y'all can't see it, but this made my morning, guys. I cried on the way to work when I heard the news. I cried.
0: But ladies and gentlemen, without further ado, my good friend, your good friend, David Lee Broad.
2: The interview of the week is brought to you by Jersey Mike's, a sub above.
4: Hey, y'all.
0: All right, ladies and gentlemen, please welcome David. David, thank you so much for giving up your morning and having coffee with us today.
4: Hey, I'm thankful that y'all had me on.
0: Of course. And you know, after we talk and stuff, you know, we understand that you have a song that you're gonna play for us live, so that's going to be a treat. Tell us a little bit about your military career. Tell us any embarrassing stories that you have of the Rodmeister.
4: Let's see about embarrassing stories. I don't know. I know I had a bad day at McDonald's that day, and the day I went down and signed up at the recruiters, people before me didn't order enough meat. And it was a weekend of the high school football championship. So it's like, it was rough. We'll just say that. You couldn't serve anything. So yeah, I got called all kinds of things. So it's like, I said, I'm better than that. So I went down and joined the Air Force. And had to wait a year delayed enlistment to be an auto mechanic, because that's what I wanted to do. And first assignment was Hahn Air Base, Germany. So here I was, like a 18, 19 year old kid, and it was awesome. So that I fell in and totally committed, and took a COT down to Bad Kreuznach, and was working for 622nd Tactical Control Flight, radar, mobile radar unit. And absolutely loved it. And then Desert Storm came around, and got a by name tasking and got sent down to that. And so I ended up spending about 9 months down there. It was interesting. We'll just say that. I'm trying to think if there's any. Oh man, I don't remember any embarrassing moments.
0: And while he's thinking, if anybody has any questions for him, either Facebook or TikTok, or if you want to call or text, that number 720-619-0627. It is on the screen. Feel free to call in if you have available. HG on the mixer level, the where the 3-4 button is pushed, is that pretty much all the way in? The fader for the volume?
5: Yeah, it looks like it.
0: Oh, wow. Okay. All right. I'm going to have to look at it during break because it should be a little bit louder, I think.
3: I have a question.
0: Yeah.
3: I have a question for David.
0: Yeah.
4: So yes, ma'am.
3: You entered into the Air Force, did you work on airplanes? Did you become a mechanic?
4: I was auto mechanic. Did my basic training time and then went up to Chanute, Illinois, and learned diesel mechanics and all that stuff up there. And it's neat. It's neat because my diesel instructor was a staff sergeant. And so he had made technical sergeant while I was in the class. We had a party for him. And later in my career, when I got stationed at Osan in Korea, he came in and he was the chief master sergeant, Larry Baker. What a great guy. I'll tell you what, I stayed with him for my whole career. It's like, what a mentor. Miss him. I miss him.
0: So now the number one question to ask is, while you're in the service, did you learn how to play the guitar, or is it something that you learned like in high school that you did as a hobby?
4: I started when I was 5 years old. My uncle had a bluegrass band back in the 50s called the Silver City Boys, Thompson Moore. And he taught me.
0: He froze.
3: He's coming back.
0: Oh, there
4: you go. From there. Started writing songs at the age of 12. And my mom always made me record it on those old Channel Master cassettes. Once I figured out that Dad had four of them, and I figured out that I could record on one, play it back, record on another, and I kept doing that. It's like, that's multi-track recording, and I didn't even know what I was doing. So
3: that's cool.
4: It was a lot of fun.
3: So did you have a guitar when you were stationed? Were you playing? Did you play for your?
4: When I was stationed at 622nd, my grandmother passed, and she left me a little bit of money and stuff. And it's like, it was my dream to always have a Martin guitar. So that's what I did with it. I went down to when I was home on leave and ordered a brand new Martin J40M. It cost me everything, but I still have it today. It's amazing.
3: That's beautiful. That's a beautiful story.
4: Yeah. It's like, I remember every time I pick it up.
3: Yes, I love that. Thank you for sharing that.
0: Yeah, the story keeps going on. Well, you know, I've said time and time again that, you know, you can take a regular, you know, artist, song, music, and play it. And you know, if it sounds good, it sounds good. But like when you find the story behind it, or, you know, the vibe behind the person, like that song totally is different now.
3: It's special. So how did Hold My Beer come to be? Because what part of the South are you from?
4: I'm actually from Western Maryland, up in the mountains.
3: Oh, well, look, I was so wrong. I thought you were from the South. You have a little Southern twang, too.
4: Well, if you've ever been to Western Maryland, everybody's got an accent. It's like we're 10 minutes from West Virginia or 15 minutes from Pennsylvania. It's called the Tri-State Area.
3: You're close. You're close. So that's... Is that how, besides your uncle, he was a bluegrass, he sounds like he was pretty popular and famous. Was he famous?
4: I don't know. Back in the 50s, it's like, he had a machine. They made their own records and everything. So I don't know. I looked up to him.
3: And, so what was your inspiration? Hold My Beer, because that's a very Southern song. It sounds very Southern. But yeah,
4: well, I'm trying to finish my album right now, and I have three interlocking songs on there. It's like it's one song connects to the other, mm-hmm. and then the other connects to the next one, right? So this song is about a guy that he's tried everything, and he keeps trying and failing. He wants to He wants to be the next thing, you know, or invent something to get him out of where he's at. So that's how it basically started. So whenever I get the video finished, that I'm going to send it to you. And this is my way of telling stories, because it's not just a song. I got the visual portion of it that tells the stuff that I can't get you through the music. You'll see how it all connects in the end. But yeah, it's in the works. It's like a
3: story with the emotion.
4: Yeah.
5: And that's the thing to do, because remember in the 90s, well, you can hear a song, but then watch it on MTV and then like fall in love with it because you knew the video.
3: Yeah, but the kids today ruined MTV.
5: Yeah, that's true.
3: We don't have good videos anymore.
6: No, it's just every episode of Ridiculous ever made.
3: So you have,
4: yeah, I miss the old days.
3: So here's, I believe that art, music, these are all therapeutic outlets for everyone. Can you tell me how your music career has helped you as a veteran when you had to come back in and you had to readjust, or being out in the field? How did your music help you to cope, or you know where I'm going with this?
4: Yeah, it's a... That's a good question, because music has always been a part of my life. And I know whenever I'd have a bad day at work or I'm stressed and I go home, I'd pick that guitar up and I'd start working on something that I had in the back of my head. And then I forget why I was even stressed. So it's like, that's my relief right there. And I tell you what, since Desert Storm, when I had a situation down there when I got my PTSD from trying to save someone's life, this keeps me moving forward. It every time I get that feeling, you know, in my hands for what happened, trying to do CPR and stuff with God, it's like this pulls me back and it keeps me focused on the present and just move forward. Don't stay on the past. Remember the past, but learn from it.
3: That's right. You remember it, but we don't. It's okay to be down for a little bit. You got to always get up, and you can remember the past, but art and music, they heal us, they help us. And I think it's beautiful that you're sharing your talents, because your talents and your stories are going to help other veterans. They're going to help other civilians, everyone. Music, I think music is the language that connects everyone in this whole entire world.
5: Oh, I do too. And I think that, you know, the best way to, I don't want to say fix, but the best way to deal with PTSD is you find something that you're good at, a purpose, something that's helping others, something that you really like, that's going to suck you in to where, okay, I'm just going to go down here for 30 minutes, and the next thing I know, it's 5 hours, you know? You got to work on something, because you can sit there all day and think about what-ifs or ifs or could-ifs. That's not going to help you, but you help if you create something that's going to help others. That is very healing. It's very therapeutic, you know.
4: Yes.
3: It is very. I work with a group called Warrior Story Field, and it is for veterans. Now it's expanding to first responders and healthcare workers, but I invite you to look up warriorstoryfield.org. David, I think you will love it. They use art for healing in a non-clinical approach for PTSD for veterans.
4: Wow. I'll take a look
3: beautiful.
4: At that.
3: Beautiful. Yeah, please do. So thank you so much for sharing your art and your feelings too, because most men don't do that. Especially in the military, it's very hard for men. We don't talk about mental health enough for men, right. Okay?
5: And well, hell, we didn't even go to sick call all the time. You know, we was worried about getting called a sick call ranger or getting, you know, hype about it. You know, but, you know, the hype, the buzz, it was real. Well, you know,
3: I mean, come look on, it up. Though. But that is something that our veterans face when they're coming home from war. That's what we just talked about. Our drop the date today. You're going from war to peace, and you have to learn how to become human again after experiencing so much trauma. and you're in this strange space, and it has to be the one of the most difficult things I can imagine.
4: Nothing really prepares. You can watch all the movies on TV. Right. It's a whole different world when you're down there.
5: Oh yeah, it is.
4: Stuck in gas mask for 8 hours because you got to wait till they run all the tests and everything before you can take it off. And it's like, and that happened to us at KKMC when I was in Saudi Arabia, because we had chem meters going off, and they actually had a confirmed nerve agent at KKMC because I kept sending scuds there and everything. So yeah, every day you thought you were going to die. And it's like, and that does take a toll on you.
3: It absolutely, it's repetitive trauma daily, and such an unknown. And I can appreciate that. I was a frontline worker for COVID. And I can remember you brought me back to a moment of being in a room, and this was right in the beginning. We didn't know anything about it. And I diagnose and treat swallowing. So patients couldn't wear a mask when I'm feeding them. And I had all this gear on, and I would have to step to the back in a corner to kind of move it because I couldn't breathe. And I can't imagine having something on my face for 8 hours.
4: Yeah, I'm telling you what, like, the prior gas mask we use at M17A2, you will die in that thing because there's no way you can change the filters. It takes like 10 minutes to change the filters in it. So then we moved to the MC2P, the new one with the big, great big open shield and stuff. At least you could unscrew the filter on that. A little easier to clear and stuff. But that old mask, I'll tell you what, it was horrible. It looked just like World War I still.
3: Well, I have nothing but respect for our military and veterans. Thank you so much, David. Thank you, Joel.
4: Pleasure.
3: Out there listening.
5: All right, so David, before we go to your plan, tell us, do you have any like near future events other than, you know, you giving us the video so that we can put it on our Roku system? Do you have any special events that you're trying to, like, I don't want to say go on tour, but like, you know, upcoming appearances that you're trying to make happen?
4: Right now I'm just trying to, I'm still waiting on some copyrights back so I can get some more music up on Spotify, Apple, YouTube. So I know it takes forever right now. So
5: it does.
4: Like this song, I've had the copyright on the song I'm going to play for you today. It's just, I need to get in a studio. It's like, I know we spoke before about Capricorn up here in Macon would be awesome to be able to get up in there. But that's like a next project. I want to get that out. I have so many songs lined up. It's just time. You know, it's like, because I'm still working. I'm civil service, and I'm working for 78th LRS on Robins Air Force Base. So I go to work every day still. One day I won't, because I'm getting close to that retirement. So it's like, I've been sitting on music for almost 40 years. So I decided to start putting this stuff out last year. So yeah, I'm learning as I go. So
5: now
4: bear with me.
5: Now recently Dr. Dre has came out and says, you know, all y'all hating on AI, AI is here to stay. Even I use AI. You know, with the way that you use AI to help you with your music, can you walk us through that and kind of let people know, you know, that you're the one that's writing the lyrics, you know, you're the one that's, you know, voicing this. How are you using AI so that your fans can understand it a little bit more?
4: Okay, so how I just figured AI out by accident. I didn't even know, because all the songs that I have out there now, these things were copyrighted back in the 90s, right? Okay. So I got thinking about it. It's like, you know what? I don't have a band right now. So it's like, I just figured out how to upload what I want to put in there and then add the instruments that I think should be on it.
3: Cool.
4: And it gets pretty close.
3: That's
4: so
3: pretty cool.
4: Like some of the songs you've heard, it's like, it's spot on exactly what I wanted. Right. Within reason.
3: I feel like
4: you're
3: telling me I could be a musician.
4: I think if you have an idea for a song, you can make it happen with AI, but wow. I use it as a tool. It's only a tool. And it tells me if, like I said before, if the bones of the song are good, the structure of the song is good, this shows me, and then I can change genre or whatever with it. And if it survives, then the song's innards are good. So I know that it's a solid song that for me getting older, sometimes getting hard to hit these high ones, the high notes and stuff. But if I could get them songs in the right hands, you know, it's like, man, I think people could run with them. But mine are all copyrighted. It's like I did this before I found AI. I've been copywriting songs since the 90s. So, you know, it's like for me, it's a new thing. And I get why it's going to stay. But if people are afraid of it, it's because they don't know how to use it, I think.
3: I love AI for, I use it to organize my spreadsheets, my schedules, because I have a caseload. I have this radio show. I have Warrior Storyfield. I have so much going on. You know, it is my brain.
5: You want to know why so many don't like AI? I'm going to tell you exactly why they don't like AI.
3: I'm going to guess that it replicates people. That's what I don't like in voices.
5: I think they don't like AI because AI is for those who are creative. And if you don't have a creative character in your body, just like anything, if you're not very good at playing golf, you tend not to play golf, right?
3: Correct.
5: If you're not very good at basketball, you tend not even watch it, you know? It's all about creative character.
3: But I mean, I don't know. Never mind. I have a question for David, though.
5: Go ahead, because we're getting to that time where he's going to sing for us.
3: Yeah, real quick. So you mentioned that you had a trilogy of songs and that three songs relate to each other. Is Hold My Beer in this trilogy? And can you explain this?
4: Well, this is that guy wants to create this thing, right? To get out of there, right? So it's a young age for him. Let's see, the next song that I haven't released yet, it's called Redneck Time Machine.
3: Oh, I love the name.
4: So this kid had to grow up with his grandparents because something happened to his family, right? So he grew up and they just let him go because he's like highly intelligent. And he creates this time machine on the farm. I have an old Coke machine and just parts and just stuff. It's crazy. And he had a fallout with his grandfather and he got accepted into MIT. So he goes off to MIT chasing this dream, which he does invent, a real time machine. But in the meantime, his parents or grandparents passed away. So his whole thing is he wants to build this time machine so he can go back and see what they really thought of him. God, it chokes me up.
3: My heart. You see I don't know if my hands are here, the microphone. Goodness.
4: That's so beautiful. It connects to that. Okay. And then the next song after that, it goes into the future about the coming together of humans and AI.
3: Oh wow!
4: So how, you know, because everybody's afraid of it, and that song's going to be called Unfounded. Oh. It's like people's fear about AI, and then of course it got to have some kind of like Terminator reference in it.
3: I love that. Hey, I love the Terminator. So Linda Hamilton and I, speaking of Terminator, that's one of my friends back home in New Orleans. We used to go to the same coffee shop. And when I worked for the international school, she would tell me hello. So I love the Terminator. I love Linda Hamilton.
4: Yeah, I couldn't help it. But that is an actual rock song. I do. I'm not locked into country.
3: Okay.
4: I have so many different songs. I love classic rock. I love rock in general. So if I'm not strumming on an acoustic, I got my Les Paul plugged into my Marshall upstairs and got it cranked.
3: Ah, you're Les Paul.
4: And I'm left-handed.
3: Oh,
4: I'm a lefty.
3: Wow. Yeah.
5: And you have a song prepared to play for us today.
4: I do. This is one, like I said, it's going to be.
5: I'm ready. Let's do this.
4: It'll be in probably next month or two, though. It'll be coming out.
5: Okay.
3: On Spotify.
4: Yeah, whichever one. I go through the CD Baby to put it out there for me. Then I got to wait until the platforms, they need a time period before they can put it up. So what you hear today, you might not hear for 2 months. I don't know when they're going to update. So Hold My Beer just got put up there finally. Mm. So That's the way it is.
3: Well, I'm excited. I'm ready to hear. Hold my beer. Joel, hold my beer.
4: Hold. Laurie did hold my beer. Y'all just listened to that one.
3: Are you going to play?
4: The song I was going to do is...
3: Oh, what are you doing?
0: Yeah, he's playing.
4: Oh, yeah, I'm doing a different song. Okay.
3: I thought you were... Okay.
4: This is one y'all never heard yet.
3: Oh, wow. We're going to hear it here first. Yeah. I feel special.
4: Well, let's see how this...
3: Oh, wow.
4: Let me know how. What you got for a sound check. Can you hear that?
0: Well, go ahead and play it, and HG will try to cue it
4: This song's called Southern Stuff.
0: Okay.

Southern stuff. Busting down a flat tire up on the interstate. Had to call in to the station, gonna be a little late. There goes the extra bonus that I needed for Christmas this year. I'll have to sell a kidney to get me out of here. Find something new with a grin.

0: Man, I like southern stuff. Eating boiled peanuts from a styrofoam cup. Cranking Zac Brown in my jacked up truck and go dog sick 'em. Yo, dogs.
1: That song made me happy.
2: Oh, man.
1: I want some boiled peanuts now.
2: Well, you know, before we go to the last question of the day, we just want to reiterate, ladies and gentlemen, he's in Spotify. Go to Spotify. It's David Lee Brode, B-R-O-D-E. You can check out his works. You can check out his songs. And it seems like every month he has a video that he's working on. So Well, he'll have to keep us updated, but it is that time, ladies and gentlemen. It is your time to shine. We want to thank Dunkin' Donuts. One of the reasons why they're our sponsor is because every morning they give us Dunkin' Donuts and coffee so that we can feed veterans that come in here. Jersey Mike's also does the same thing for us. In fact, we didn't cover it, but last Wednesday, we provided provided Jersey Mike's sandwiches for everybody at the Vet Center. They was having an open house because the Vet Center has moved from downtown Denver to basically like off of Quinton Street.
1: Is this the new 6,000 square foot building with the art installations?
2: Probably, because the stuff, it's in the elevation building.
1: Well, I'm checking it out today. So
2: yeah, there you go.
1: I'm
2: all
1: checking
2: right.
1: it out because they just built the vet. They have a new Denver veterans that, yeah.
2: Oh, wow. Okay. All
1: it's
2: right.
1: My list of things to do today.
2: Okay. Yes. All right. And I believe it might be the art because there's a lot of art and stuff that I see in there. But, you know, David, thank you so much for being with us. You know, this is your 2-minute platform to say whatever you want to say, because maybe I didn't ask you or MD didn't ask you the right question. And, you know, there's something ultimately that you would like to get off your chest, that you would like to address, you know, in the interview. So many times artists or nonprofits come into an interview and there's something specifically that they want to talk about. And, you know, we're too busy flapping our gums because we like hearing ourselves talk, you know, asking you questions. And this is the time for you to tell us exactly what you want to talk to us. So for the next 2 minutes, it's your time to shine.
0: Well, my heart and soul goes out to everybody back home in Lona Coning, Maryland. Crick rats. It's like anybody that lives on the Georges Creek, we're called crick rats. And it doesn't matter where you are in the world, I'm always a crick rat. And I never forget where I come from. So, all I can say is just take care of each other and take the time to listen. Sometimes you don't have to say a word, just listen to somebody. And that might be all it needs to, so that person can make the right choice on the path of life instead of sitting on regret or whatever. Just let them talk and then just point them in the right direction, you know, support them. So that's about it. Thank you to my family and friends for putting up with all my playing and noise making and whatnot, and my wife and my kid, they're all the time hearing it. So, you know, I love them and couldn't be in a better place.
1: I enjoyed it.
2: I enjoyed it
1: and
2: too.
1: Your energy is contagious.
2: Yep.
1: And I wish you nothing but success. I think you're going to be very successful in your music ventures. It touched every piece of my little Southern heart. I'll say that.
2: And we'll keep playing your music, Davis.
1: Thank you for your service, sir.
2: Yes.
0: Thank you all. Thank you for your service, too.
2: Ladies and gentlemen, once again, Air Force veteran, music artist, David Lee Brode. Thank you, David.
0: Thank you all for having me.
2: All right. All right. Now, for everybody else, it is that time where we're going to go on, it's kind of a commercial break, but not really. It's the tribute to the troops.
3: Detail attention.
4: First call, the service member's name is called out loud in the context of a unit. This is meant to ensure all are present and accounted for. Second call, the name is called out again, louder, to confirm that the service member is indeed absent. Third call, the name is called out for a final time, followed by a statement indicating that the service member is not present and accounted for, signifying their death. The final roll call serves as a symbolic gesture to respect and remember their service.
5: Sir, I'm not telling the story.
6: Well, you got to, Joe. You tell him the people what they did. You tell him how much troopers died.

Hey everyone, thank you for tuning in to NBR today as we pay tribute to Army Ranger Sergeant First Class Christopher Andrew Solis, age 32, of Somerville, South Carolina. Christopher was born on January 12, 1986. Chris attended the Citadel, where he began shaping the discipline and character that would define his military career. In 2007, he answered the call to serve and enlisted in the United States Army as a combat engineer, completing basic training and AIT at Fort Leonard Wood, Missouri. His first assignment was with Company E, 2nd Battalion, 7th Cavalry Regiment, Fort Hood, Texas, as a combat engineer and team leader. Following this assignment, Solis was transferred to Company C, 4th Brigade Special Troops Battalion, also at Fort Hood, as a team leader. The follow-on assignment was with the 530th Engineer Clearance Company, 92nd Engineer Battalion, Fort Stewart, Georgia, where he served as a sapper squad leader and a platoon sergeant. Solis was deployed from 2008 to 2009 in support of Operation Iraqi Freedom and from 2011 to 2012 in support of Operation Enduring Freedom. In 2013, Solis was selected to serve with the 75th Ranger Regiment as a combat engineer. He was assigned to headquarters in Headquarters Company, 1st Battalion, 75th Ranger Regiment, Hunter Army Airfield, Georgia, where he served as the battalion master breacher and engineer. In March of 2017, he was assigned to Company B, where he served as the mortar platoon sergeant. On July 12, 2018, Chris was on his 5th combat deployment tour performing combat operations in Paksha Province, Afghanistan, when Chris and his team came under intense enemy fire. A partner force member was critically wounded, and a medevac helicopter arrived under heavy attack. Understanding the danger to his team and the aircraft crew, Solis stepped into the open, exposing himself to machine gun and small arms fire. He took charge of the evacuation, shielding the wounded and the crew with his own body. Even after the casualty was loaded, he remained outside the aircraft, returning fire and repositioning himself again and again to protect others. With his final movement, he placed himself directly between the cockpit and the enemy, ensuring the helicopter could lift off and save lives. As it departed, Sergeant First Class Solis was struck by enemy fire. For his heroism, he was posthumously awarded the Medal of Honor, Meritorious First Medal, Bronze Star, and the Purple Heart. Chris is survived by his wife, Katie, and their daughter, Shannon, and his brothers and sisters in arms. We here at NBR would like to thank you, Sergeant First Class Christopher Solis, for your service and dedication to our country. You leave a legacy of love and courage. Our prayers are with your family, friends, and those who served alongside you. You are truly missed.

0: Every setback is just a setup for a comeback. 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
1: Whenever things get rough or it feels like you're at the edge, remember this. 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
3: All right, and we are back, ladies and gentlemen, once again. Though you're listening to the show that highlights all the nonprofit programs out there beyond the VA, you're listening to the H Train Show. So me and behind the scenes, me and MJ sitting here talking. You know, one of the things that we like about this show, and one of the things that we just created this new segment on, is the story behind it all. You know, MJ, all the time we hear about the White House,
4: I know.
3: And yeah, of course, the White House is the White House, but it always wasn't called the White House. And, you know, in fact, stories about it, like, you know, one of the things that was like, you know, I asked ChatGPT, does the president literally live at the White House, or is it kind of like a church, and like, you know, the house by the church that, you know, a pastor would live in if you
4: rectory,
3: right? So I'm thinking, you know what, let's do a story behind it. Why is the White House the White House?

0: White House. Construction began in 1792, only to be burned by British troops. Rebuilt and coated in white plaster, it became the iconic symbol we know today.
1: So there's a popular story that says that the White House was painted white to cover the burn marks after the British troops set fire to Washington in 1814. It's a great story, but it's not quite true. In fact, the president's house was built using pale sandstone, and the exterior stone was being coated with a protective whitewash years before the British attack. The coating helped protect the porous sandstone from moisture, freezing weather, and deterioration. Well, then it came in the War of 1812 on August 24th, 1814, where British forces entered Washington and burned several government buildings, including the president's house. The structure was badly damaged and later repaired, but the building's white appearance didn't begin because somebody needed to hide the fire damage. The name is another interesting part of the story. For years, people used several names for the building, including the President's House, the President's Palace, Executive Mansion. The term White House was also used informally. And then in 1901, President Theodore Roosevelt made it official by having the White House, Washington, placed on the presidential stationery. So why is the White House white, you ask? Well, it's not because somebody simply painted over the British burn marks. Its pale sandstone was protected with whitewash before the fire ever even happened. And over time, that bright exterior became one of the most recognizable symbols in the world. And now you know the story behind it. And I'm H. Train, and you're listening to MBR. And that brings us into our next segment. I cannot believe we're there, ladies and gentlemen. It is the final thoughts.
2: At Project ML, our mission is simple: to give motorcycles to veterans who need the kind of peace and freedom that only a ride can give. We sponsor charity events and rides to generate donations to fund the acquisition of some bikes, while direct bike donations make up the rest. We seek to provide a little motorcycle healing to capable vets.
1: All right, you know, and MJ pointed out, she made a good point. You know, we have some people that have supported and watched us today. And, you know, we just want to give them a real quick shout out. You know, we really appreciate MJ listening on Facebook. And Timothy Hendricks, thank you for showing up as well. We also on TikTok land, we have Cassie who tuned in and listened to us. We have Brandon, and we have Cadillac guy, and then we have Yaneth, and we have a new person that has just joined, Leslie. So we know you have a we know that you have a choice and many options what to do in the morning, and for you to camp out with us and drink some coffee, we really appreciate you tuning in and listening. So without further ado, I'm going to go with him because he likes to talk. I love AC, but he likes to talk. HG, what did you
3: learn? I like
1: to
3: talk.
1: Today?
3: That's rich, buddy. That's great.
4: That's like rich, me saying that.
1: What did you learn today, HG?
3: I learned some fun facts about the White House that I thought were really interesting. I didn't know a lot of that stuff.
1: Right?
3: That was cool. I'm going to keep it nice and concise. That's it. I'm not going to talk anymore.
1: MJ, what did you learn today?
5: Well, it's not as much as what I learned as much of I found a new country artist that I like named David Lee Broad. Yes, I'm going to follow him on Spotify.
1: Yeah, I like how we shed the light and we spotlight these veteran music artists, because there's a lot of veteran music artists that are out there that are doing really good things. Mm-hmm. And, you know, the music business is just hard.
5: Oh, it's one of, well, you know, that's another one of my little side giggies that I do too. And it's very difficult when I'm supporting artists. Yes. Hard.
1: Yeah, it is. I think ultimately the biggest thing that I learned today, and I keep learning, is, you know, when you think you know somebody, you don't really know them.
5: No.
1: You got to get to know them, you know? I don't know if I talked about this last week, but it's the absolute truth. You know, people say, well, I got people that support me and that are friends with me that I've never even met. You know, they're online.
5: Right.
1: Or, you know, and, you know, I see that a lot. And one thing that I've always said about that is, you know, if you have people that support you from a distance and not so many people support you locally, hear me out now. But sometimes we have to be mature and we have to realize that we might be wrong in something, that we might, you know, meet the

0: where he's teaching his daughter different things. Like, he gives his daughter all these different plates, and then she puts a he stacks another plate on her, and she drops all the plates. And he is like, "Now, why did you drop things?" She's like, "Well, because my hands are full, and you was giving me more stuff." And sometimes, as people, we fail to realize that, looking at our inner self, we have a lot of things that we are juggling in life, just in general. We be lifing, right?
1: Life is always lifing.
0: Right,
1: That is
0: right.
1: right.
0: And when you call somebody up and you ask them something, or you're wanting to talk with them and they don't talk with you, or they can't help you, and we get upset with that. We get upset with that because it's just natural that we don't realize that people help us a lot to the point where we forget that, they're lifing as well, and we're creating another obstacle in their life. And sometimes I think we've failed to realize it. And
1: Communication and emotional intelligence, those are both skills, and those are skills that we all need to work on. And you hit the nail on the head. Self-awareness is key in looking at ourselves. Most of the time, people are not thinking about you. They don't care. I know I'm never thinking about anyone else. I'm worried about what I'm focused on. And I think earlier, when we started this show, you talked about character. And what is that definition of character?
0: Characters do the right thing
1: When no
0: when no
1: one's
0: one's looking.
1: looking. And you kind of touched on that when you said it's our responsibility to look at ourselves and to see what are our character defects and what are we bringing to the table in situations so that we have the self-awareness and to be accountable and stand up and have good character and take responsibility for our behavior. This is not an easy task, Joel. I mean, most people do not have the aptitude or the emotional intelligence, and most people hurt so much that they have difficulty healing that hurt, And so that's what's beautiful about this program and our show is that we're able to bring veterans who are music artists and other artists in, and they tell us how much that helps them to heal, We're all just doing the best that we can.
0: Right.
1: We're
0: And
1: all just doing the best that we can,
0: that's what I like about this show is I try to give analogies, because sometimes we just be lifing and we don't realize that we don't
1: We
0: put
1: be
0: ourselves in the
1: lifing.
0: other shoe,
1: We are,
0: we really
1: yes.
0: don't, and I'm not perfect. I make mistakes. Hell, even I'm sitting over here talking to MJ and she's like, "Yeah, you can't do that," So I'm learning as well, especially having a brain injury. You kind of have to learn all this stuff onward
1: I
0: again.
1: am learning too. I mean, so I'm recently diagnosed, as many of middle-aged women have been recently in menopause, with ADHD, neurodivergence, because we were the lost generation. And I have noticed that I don't pick up on the same cues, or maybe I ramble a little bit too much, or this and that. And yes, you're correct. A TBI, any type of injury, you are going to have to relearn some things, and that's okay. You're still perfect. You're perfect exactly the way you are. That's to Joel.
0: And you know what? It's sometimes it's okay to be upset and not know the answers, because eventually it'll come in time. The universe will speak to you and you'll find out. But before we go, ladies and gentlemen, the beaker again has a safety briefing for
2: Stay
0: everyone.
2: smart, stay safe, be legendary. Know before you go, don't drink and drive, and don't drive distracted.
0: All right, ladies and gentlemen. Well, that is the show for us today. HG behind the glass, thank you so much
1: Stop
0: for
1: talking
0: helping
1: so
0: us.
1: much. Stop talking so much, HG.
0: Yeah.
1: Tell the people bye.

0: Hi, people.
1: I love you, man. I love you. All right, ladies and gentlemen. HG's got to get out of here. MJ's got to get out of here. We want you to know, on behalf of everybody here at Military Broadcast Radio, we all want to say, we're not here for us. We're here for you. We're giving veterans a voice, everybody. Next week, we're going to be talking to Canine Patriots. So whatever you do, stay with us for next week and watch us. Have a safe weekend, everybody. Thank you for watching us.
2: Thanks, and everyone.
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3: 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We got to bless the show before we get started. Let's go. When I was in my mother's womb, I had a calling on my life to do something in the glory of God and marry it like a wife. Commit myself to his word and never be led astray. And when it's all over, when he comes, I'll be glad to see that day in the morning time.
4: Do you remember studying sickle cell in biology class? 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
3: 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That's right, mbradio.us. Thank you for listening today. I've been asked to be a part of this grief conversation with my community. And let me tell you, yet another loss in our community. And so, I don't even know what to say. Like, I met her last year, 2025. Genesis, let me bring up her page. Here. She experienced going through the bone marrow transplant and everything, and seemed to be successful at it. So when a person with sickle cell does a bone marrow transplant, they are still the genotype is still going to be sickle cell. They're trait carriers. They still carry that inherited gene because that gene is inside the DNA, right? So they may not have crisis because of the bone marrow transplant or the stem cell transplant. However, the DNA is still producing that S gene. And so, long story short, she did the bone marrow transplant, seemed to be fine with it, came to a friend of mine's organization to become a part of the sickle cell trait community because she wanted to learn about sickle cell trait. Had a whole sickle cell trait support group for people who were coming out of the bone marrow transplant community and learning about their new health experiences. But everybody's different. Everybody's different. Everybody's different. Everybody's different. And I understand, unfortunately, some things happened with her health, and there was just a post just a couple days ago by her being in the hospital. So, seemed like everything was fine, but unfortunately, She has transitioned. And, so our community is dealing with another loss. And just want to say to the family, thank you for the opportunity to share her stories, share her experiences. And like I said, it's very difficult for us. Community, we experience the loss of a friend in this work. Yeah, it's just different. It's difficult. It's a very difficult conversation to have. I really appreciate being asked to put these conversations all together. So as we develop this episode for our sickle cell community and in this grief and loss conversation, if you are part of the community, sickle cell, you have something you want to say or you want to share your experiences with our community members with grief loss. And it's wild because I used to do a Fallen Soldier episode on my WDC radio show. I used to do an actual episode dedicated to fallen sickle cell soldiers, warriors. But yeah, in my space of grief with my dad, it's, you know, all that stuff. You know, I was in a different mind space at that time. And now in my own grief journey, it's more relatable, especially. Not much I can really say about that right now. Just happened. Again, we thank the community for coming together, expressing the love and care for the sisters. You know, some people in our community don't want to do that bone marrow transplant stem cell because they don't know who they are going to be in that identity outside of having sickle cell, right? So there are risk factors. They have to follow that person sometimes up to 15 years to see how that bone marrow transplant, that stem cell transplant, if it's effective or not, and how it's going to play out in that person's body. So as more of the details come out, we'll share more about her life experience, get some people to come and talk about that conversation. So I'm going to play a PSA, come back, and then Ariane is here, and we're just going to get right into it. If you've seen the social media posts at Ferran Dozier Show. We are continuing inside the Beatitudes, but there's another conversation that, you know, my teammate here brought up to the deck to discuss, and I'm totally in agreement with it. We need to peel these layers off, and there is a battle, the battle in the mind, and we point to this conversation called the ego. You hear it a lot. You hear the ego. You hear. What is it? What is that? Is the ego wrong? Is it right? Is it good? Is it bad? We're going to peel off some of those layers on today's episode and look at this topic as a dual of what's going on in the heart of us as people, right? And then we're going to see what the word has to say about that conversation, of course, because that's what we're talking about. Right? It's about how do we take our lives, put it up against our experiences and things that we know and we've learned inside this world, and filter that through what God has to say about these conversations. And I'm just going to tell you straight up, there's peace on the other side of that conversation. You may not know that, or you may know that, but it's have you experienced that peace? That peace in the midst of the storm, right? And have you even looked at your ego, right? So we're going to touch a little bit on those subjects there tonight. So let me play this PSA. He's down there in the deck already, ready to go. Bring him up, but again, this is brought to you by WDC on SCT.org, Sickle Cell Trait Awareness. I have sickle cell trait myself, if you're not familiar. The people in this PSA, these are our real life personal stories as they share their experience with sickle cell trait. And even the last gentleman was like, sickle cell, I thought that was a black. Yeah, well, you know what? The Hispanics is number two with sickle cell. It is a inherited gene. It is not a skin color. It's a blood condition. Right, so it depends on where your family was born, your ancestors near the equator where malaria is present. You could also have that sickle cell trait gene, no matter what's your skin color or your background. Right, because we're all blended today. So PSA, come back and get this episode started. I appreciate you. This is the Ferran Dozier Show. Oh, make sure you catch me Tuesdays on KCA Radio, 106.5 FM at 10 a.m. in the Inland Empire. And soon we'll be streaming live here next week on TikTok live as well. So NB Radio is now setting us up to go live on TikTok during our shows. So we'll be streaming on, like, I think there's going to be 9 platforms live. So appreciate them for that. If you want to participate and donate to this organization, NB Radio, that QR code up there at the top, you can scan that. they provide all these platforms and services for us. We do contribute a portion of us being here, but 99% of it is donated by this organization, Giving Veterans a Voice. So we appreciate you. We have brothers and sisters from all different branches and those family members as well. Yeah, so law enforcement, first responders, their family members, they're able to come here, find their voice, share their stories, share experiences, and have a space for their platform, their voice to be heard. All right. Again, shouts out to Genesis. Yeah, it's just a definitely a tough loss in our communities. We pray for her.

0: Hey, what's up, man? How you doing?
1: I'm blessed, my brother. How you doing?
0: I'm good, man. I'm good. Hey, did you see the game last night?
1: Oh, that was a good game.
0: But did you see the shot?
1: I lost money from that shot.
0: Oh,
1: too,
0: man, bro. That shot was cold, man.
1: I hated it, but it was good.
0: Damn.
1: What's in those jeans?
2: You really want to know?
1: I do.
2: Exhaustion, muscle spasms, asthmatic issues, unexpected sickle cell trait crises.
1: Damn, are you serious? When I was young, I found out I had sickle cell trait. My mom's told me, but I ain't have no knowledge of it. But when I got older, I had a child, and the doctor told me my daughter has sickle cell trait. Do you know the facts that both parents have sickle cell trait? There's a 50% chance the child may have the trait, and 25% chance the child may have the disease.
0: Hey, that's what's the count. Do you know that 2.5 million people in the United States have sickle cell trait, 300 million people globally? I didn't find out I had sickle cell trait until I was in the Army 10 years. Next thing you know, I had a sickle cell trait exertion site.
3: Sickle cell? I thought that was a black gene or something.
0: Nah, man, the Latin community is number two. 1 out of 36,000 babies are being born with sickle cell disease. You could be Caucasian, Mediterranean, European. You gotta know your bloodline, man.
4: There is an inherited gene in our community that has been forgotten. The name is sickle cell trait. WDCONSCT, also known as What's the Count, is out to bring awareness, education, and prevention to people all over the globe. 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
5: 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I used to play a song, but I'm going to hold off for the song. I'll play the song later. Yeah, thank you for tuning in. Let me change this. All right. How you doing, sir?
6: I'm doing great. Man, it's amazing, dude. It's like every 2 weeks, it's always something that shows me that God is real. It's like, it's crazy. It's like, wow. So right now, pretty much after I done got this album out, in the sense of it's a continuous album. So instead of just releasing the album and then cutting it and then making another title, making a whole other project, I figured, well, everything is streamed anyway. And everything is always like, you know, Spotify, all of them, they pretty much just put it up. So some artists just have singles everywhere, so it doesn't really, it's not about albums anymore like it used to be.
5: Right.
6: And since I'm thinking about it like that, I'm like, now I see how the whole market is changing. So I'm like, you know, for the music, it's like, it's not the same anymore. It's not like when we was coming up, man. I still remember when we used to hit stop and record and stop just to get songs that we wanted on our radios, you know what I'm saying? That was our way of getting our own bootleg songs and stuff.
5: Right off the radio, off the air.
6: Yeah, right. Exactly. So now it's not even like that no more. Now everybody can just say, I like to hear a song that I made. Well, let me go ahead and put it in AI, and that's my performance studio now. So it's like, it shuts down music studios in a lot of cases, possibly. You know what I'm saying? Because a lot of people could be like, I don't want to do all that work. I can just do it here. But at the same time, it still works. Prompting is not a joke. That's I know coding and programming, so prompting is the same. It's not a joke. You gotta keep tapping in, and it don't sound right, you gotta scrap it and do it again. And it's like, it gets the creative mind is hard to a whole nother area. You know, you're not into just one thing, like I gotta write this and write this down, or I gotta play this song and make this track up. Now you're doing all of it because you want the ear and the sound to be exactly the design that you have. So now it just puts us all in the director seat, or it puts us all in the executive seat of what it is that we want to project out to the world. So it's
5: got
6: a blast.
5: They even got microphones like Hisong, man, that does everything, studio quality, everything inside the microphone.
6: See, I'm not going to even try to do that one. That's crazy. That means it's a sound room all in one thing.
5: Everything in one. You can play your own tracks in the headphones and sync right into it. But the app puts it like you right in the studio.
6: See what I mean? See what I mean? That sounds like a plan now. I don't know. My voice, I know that my voice, I'm getting older. I'm almost 50, you know, so I'm 46 years old. So my voice is acting a little funny right now. It's like, yeah, we want to kind of keep the kid voice in you. And then we want to kind of make you sound like a rooster, too. And it's like, dude, make up your mind. Either you're going to stay longevity or you're just going to get old on me. And I'm like, I sound like an old man. So it's
5: that's part of the track, though.
6: Right. Yo, son.
5: You got to get your own ad-libs in there. Yeah.
6: Right.
5: Come on.
6: Oh. Uh-huh. Uh-huh. Right.
5: What?
6: Right. Right. It's just like, I'm like, you know what? AI is going to take care of her.
5: AI can't do right. that.
6: Right. AI does do that, actually. It does the ad-libs and everything. Wait, see, if you listen to the track and actually, let me promote it up there. It's basically Samurai Paladin is my stage name now. It's pretty much this crossover from my worldly self and some my godly self. And it's definitely, we're going to get into that because it's also about the dual nature. It is the dual nature. And the one thing is with that, I designed this out. I've been writing these songs for years. Like some of these songs are like 4 or 5 years old. And I haven't even gone back to the ones that I wrote that were like almost 20 years old. I'm about to put those in there next. And the whole point is, I'm not arguing the whole, well, you're not authentic because you didn't do it yourself. To be honest with you, there's no artist out here that really did everything themselves. It's impossible. You got to have a rapper, you're going to have a producer. If you got a singer, you're going to have a producer. So to be honest with you, if I'm writing and the songwriter, and you know, all songwriters are really much hidden. There's a lot of artists out here, major artists, that took other people's song ideas and if they're number one hits on the chart. Don't think they're not getting paid for that.
5: Oh, yeah.
6: And exactly. So we just got to kind of talk it up to see now it's to the point now where songwriters don't need to hire behind artists. They can just run straight through AI and spit it out there for you so you can get the best idea of what they're talking about. And that's kind of like
5: putting... I still got some challenges with AI, man. Still got some challenges with that. I have people in this business world, man, that feel like AI is going to take away their jobs and maybe particular jobs maybe replace, but at the end of the day, AI cannot replace the human connection. It cannot replace that. It can produce a lot of stuff for us, documents and videos and you say music, but that human connection cannot replace that. I'm sorry. You can ask questions about your mental health on it all day long to try to get some answers, but that human connection.
6: Well, when it comes to music and art, it's different because even though AI is like a tool in itself, it's still going off the artist's mind. If I don't tell it to do something, it's not going to do it. Right. And the little that I give it, it's going to look like crap or it's not going to manifest fully to the precise vision that you have. The more that you know about the craft that you have, it becomes you. Just with a better amplified perfection of what you're trying to put together. So therefore, it's less time. That's all it is. But AI is still in our control. It's just like me taking a pencil. But yeah, remember how we used to have the big pens? But then we got into like grammar school, high school, we had the pens where we had to change the colors. Yeah. But it was still a pen, right?
5: That was my favorite.
6: Yeah, pen. Right. Yeah, exactly. It's your favorite pen. But it's still, even though it changes colors, it's still a pen. You're still using the pen. So you can make your spelling words in multi-rainbow colors and piss off the teacher just because you wrote it 20 times. And, you know, and it was one of each color. And he's like, you know what? I'm not going to take this. I said you do it, you know. But whatever be the case, it doesn't matter. It's just you using the pen. So AI is just one of those.
5: That's
6: AI.
5: The tool.
6: I'm telling you. Exactly. It's just a tool for me.
5: Nothing to be embarrassed about.
6: No, it isn't. I really isn't. Because to tell you the truth, everybody knows a lot, all my community, people who I'm connected to and who God put in my life, they know I'm very gifted. They know I've written, they have heard my songs before I put it on AI. They've heard me make beats. They heard me make music. They all were here. Well, my family definitely knows ever since I was 20 years old, I was producer, but I've been doing music since I was 3. I've been rapping since I was 16. So all of this really is just like a bunch of hype just to keep people from, I don't know, it's a lot of pride in that to me. You know what I'm saying? And I'm moving aside that. Yeah.
5: Man, I appreciate you sharing that. Like I said, I don't have a problem with it. It can be used, you know, for good or evil. It just depends on, like you say, whose mindset is doing all the typing inside of that.
6: That's it.
5: We're gonna get both sides of the express.
6: Well, there you go. Social media, content creation.
5: Get what you get, and it's to the point where mm-hmm. some of these videos that you can't even tell. Like, you got to really question these videos that people are producing, because if you don't pay attention, you might think that's a real video.
6: So I'm on that next. I'm on that next. Like, I'm making the AI videos next.
5: That video, though,
6: because mm-hmm.
5: they're playing with our imagination. That is a real, because the brain can't tell the difference between a real and imaginary threat. So if you're making videos that look real, and you're making plane crashes, or you're making all these different things, that's an emotional reaction that you're getting from that video.
6: Even though same with everything.
5: Right, even though you know it's not real, but your mm-hmm. brain is going to digest it as such. What is the test for reality? We need a test for reality.
6: People manipulate a lot of things. I mean, people manipulate money. Counterfeit money is out there where it looks real, but it ain't real. I mean, it's all about the hands of the beholder, of where you put the tool in, the tool, the crafting, or who you put it in. If you put it in the wrong hands, obviously, yeah, you're going to have a lot of things to think about. But that's just pretty much the life of life in general. Life is always going to be full of threats and blessings. You're going to see it. The whole point is you have to discern what is going to be considered God's righteousness in it or not. And that's just affirming. We can't take that away from humanity at all, no matter how much we try. You know what I'm saying? It's just something you're going to have to live by. You're going to have to learn to grow up and do. Fortunately and unfortunately for the children and generations beyond us, like our grandkids and beyond, they're going to be dealing with a whole different lifestyle, but of the same type of principles that we stand for in our lifetime. So it doesn't really matter.
5: Yeah, I feel you on that one. And I appreciate you, man, for sharing that. We're going to play this announcement and get right into the topic.
7: Opinions expressed in this program are those of the speakers and do not necessarily reflect the views or positions of any entities they represent.
8: Find us on the web at mbradio.us.
5: All right, so today's topic, you know, if you watched last episode, we definitely touched on some beatitudes. Rion, we walked away, you know, with some other ideas, and so I'm, like I said, I'm sharing my platform with him. He's got some topics he wanted to bring to the table. So talk about this one today, man. What are we gonna?
6: So this one, I call it the duel of the dual nature. And that is considered what we consider, we came up with the altered ego. So the dual of the dual nature. A lot of people, let's put it this way. When we're born with the Beatitudes. That's who we were as children. We talked about this in our last session. That made us be creative. That made us be kids. That made us be silly. That made us be our individual selves. Whether we was mocked or hate or liked, it didn't matter when you was in kindergarten and you was running around, you know, popping your nose back and forth for
5: freedom,
6: doing all the crazy silly stuff. The freedom to do whatever which you want to be, because nobody really had it. Kids didn't know they were doing their own thing. And the whole point is that that was the purity of the Beatitudes in us, because we didn't have any type of thought of being malicious or anything until later. Right. Now, when you get into understanding that goes innocent until you get the one that moves like the serpent, that moves like the enemy. And that's the one that hurts your feelings. That's the one that said you're goofy. That's the one who called you names. That's the one that sent you home crying. That was the girl that rejected you in grammar school with the extra chocolate milk. Come on, let's just keep it real. The whole point is that, you know, you was in love. You was in love. You saw attraction for the first time when you was a kid. And you was like, I'm going to do everything for this girl. I'm going to do everything.
5: Kindergarten.
6: She had red barrettes in her hair, and that was awesome. You know what I'm saying? So you did everything to show that you was interested. And the minute she went with Junebug over you, because Junebug is just causing the ruckus, he was tougher or whatever, you cried about it. There go your heart broke. So here's where the ego entered your body right then and there. Boom. So the enemy hits you with something to take you way out of you. The way he did it was basically he made you form a persona. Now, the way this persona became more craftier, because we've been doing it ever since grammar school. But when you got into your teen years, your puberty years, as a male, as a man, these things started becoming more serious. I don't know where we did in California, but I know in Chicago, if you came to school with some pro wings on and you was a freshman in high school, you was going to get jacked up. You about to get beat. You about to get beat. I ain't going to see beat up beat.
5: Yeah. They make you want to take them shoes off and walk home in your socks.
6: Seriously. That's how bad it was.
5: Yes.
6: Exactly, because now we're in the enemy's territory of understanding what is what out judgment. Now we're starting to get into a point where we started forming ourselves to the world instead of forming ourselves to God. So the Beatitudes are getting overwritten by the ego. That's why we say it's altered, because of the fact it altered our system from when we was kids and when we was young. And we didn't have a lot of the parents enforcing or protecting us from that. Back then, it was more like, you know, you can wear those pro rings. Oh, you, boy, I spent $20 on a pro. You gonna wear those pro rings. And you like, I don't want to wear them, mama. But they didn't realize mama's sending us to school to get beat up every single time. So these are the things that we have to look at. The alter ego is the dual nature. The dual nature of the persona of who you are. My persona is samurai, warrior. But that's not who I am in the Beatitudes. I'm Arion. I'm Arion down to the schematic of what did God say I was going to be while I was in the womb. That part. So and that's the part that's back. Coming together.
5: So let's go back. Mm-hmm. So we talk about childhood, right? We talk about the ego and how... At some point in life, we're living life free to be, laugh, joke, dance in front of the family, do all the crazy stuff, dance on the table, whatever we did to express ourselves as children, not knowing anything about right or wrong, good or bad, as far as an emotional state, as far as looking funny or you're weird or whatever those things, right? But there's something that does happen, right? There's something that happens where that mind of that child lands on, there's something wrong with me. I'm on my own. I don't belong. There's an experience that happens. And what you're pointing to for me and the work that I've done on myself was the identity of that ego, of that child, right? You're saying that the ego, I'm looking at it from an identity gets created, that I don't just become good enough, but I'm living from I'm not good enough. And I'm living from emotional distress of, I never want to feel that embarrassment again. I never want to be disappointed. I never want to be embarrassed. I never want to feel shame. And to me, that's that identity ego that happens so subtle.
6: Mm-hmm. So subtle,
5: right? That
6: yes.
5: The child lands on that identity. And as you said, if the parents aren't educated and they don't know child development, or they don't understand how powerful the brain is and how the enemy attacks us, right, at the very early ages. So you have the spiritual context of that conversation, and you have, you know, the mental health aspects of the child development. But if parents don't know that, and when that happens and that fracture happens, and you make us up a story that there's something wrong with me, and then you begin to live from there's something wrong with me because I got the experience, I got the memory, I got the body sensation. And you make a decision on your emotional state, I'm never going to feel that pain again. That's not even the child, that's the brain.
6: Shutting off.
5: Operating naturally, what it does naturally. So I appreciate you for saying that, because when you talk about ego, you got to measure that. You got to start peeling those layers off of what that actually means, what it looks like from a technical standpoint, biblical standpoint, and then how does it show up in my life as an ego? Go ahead.
6: That's what I've noticed, is that when it does that, it's like for me, what I realized when I was a kid, I was very emotional. I was very much, I was shown a lot of different stuff in life that I shouldn't have been shown as a kid. Right. And some of that was possible because I was a little bit nosy, but some of it because what kid is not a detective at a young age? That's right. Like impossible. But also a lot of it comes from a lot of people not paying attention, parents not paying attention to what they're doing around their children. And I was raised by children, to be honest with you. My mama was 16 when she had me. She was married at 19 when I was 3 to my dad. My dad was only 21. He was fresh out the gate. So when we look at all of that, a matter of fact, I think my dad was 23 when he married my mom. But still, nonetheless, he was still fresh out the gate as an adult. Sure. My mom was right behind following.
5: He was still young. Yeah, so
6: it's a lot that I grew up in my first 8 years of my life that were like
5: the first eight,
6: you know. Yeah, the first 8 years of my life. We talk about Gaga Gugu to I Got He-Man. You know what I'm saying? And it's like I watched this in front of my face. I watched my family come over, or my family have to bunk in my mom's house because they didn't have no place to stay and they lived underneath my dad. And you know, I watched the weed smoke, the drinking, but also I watched the bodybuilding. I watched them play Uno, and I didn't even understand what that was as a kid. Right. And I watched them, you know, do all sorts of things that were adult and childlike.
5: Right.
6: And a lot of times they didn't want me playing the child stuff, but I'm like, it's a kid thing. You could have taught me how to play Uno. How hard is that? You know what I'm saying? But it's because they were caught up in their thing. I was just the how can I say, I'll use an atom for example. You got protons and neutrons, and you got the electrons that float around. Well, I'm the electron that floats around, so I can see everything that's going on inside, but I can never be a part.
5: Right.
6: You see what I'm saying? But as I watch how we grow up, you know what I'm saying, my mom, when she divorced my dad or my dad divorced her, whichever one is the truth, I really care less now because that chapter's closed for me. I'm complete.
5: Yeah.
6: I realized that the journey changes with the child. So not only did an abrupt change to where I'm dealing with something different, I'm dealing with my mom by herself now. Now, she's still a kid. She's still young. She was like maybe 20, 21, 22 by the time she divorced my dad. You know what I'm saying? And when I'm looking at that, going into watching her by herself, she's wild. You know what I'm saying? But she was young. Which means, hey, you know what I'm saying? She a hopeless romantic out there looking for love. You know what I'm saying? There's a lot of guys that came up there charming, and I saw a lot of guys come and go, but you know, they were friends or they weren't friends or they were more than friends. I watched them kiss and then they're not there no more. It's a lot of stuff that I've seen coming up, you know? And that's because I was raised by children. So I didn't have that old elder middle age parent that kind of schooled me, educated me, was more experienced, you know what I'm saying, and was the proper nurturer of the upbringer. I was just riding along like a little brother and didn't understand what I was all about or what was going down. And then, not to mention the other half of it, but being socially confined to the house all the time and not having nothing. So that was a whole nother story in itself.
5: All that plays a part, too.
6: But by the time I got to high school, my identity was like dark. There was nothing there. You know what I'm saying? By the time I got to high school, I was already suicidal. You see, by the time I got to high school, I was already like, I don't really care what you do to me. You know what I'm saying? And it got to a point where I was pushed over in high school a lot. Valentine's Day, please. Carnations are handed around school by fake girlfriends. Dudes writing girls' names because they mad or they got into it, writing girls' names on carnations and then sending them to me and say, this girl like you, dog. Mm-hmm. And then here I go out there and find out that was her boyfriend the whole time playing around with me. And she was just mad at him for doing it. You see what I'm saying? That kind of stuff. So I went through a lot in that area, but that area showed me where I started to develop my alter ego. My alter ego was Akuma from Street Fighter. That's my alter ego. Every time I get caught up in the sense of when I was younger and I didn't know how to separate, get back to me, because my Ariana is gone now.
5: Yeah, yeah.
6: I adapted to the warrior that was Akuma. And the story of him was he practiced in martial arts, it's Shotokan karate, but nobody can shoot a fireball from their hands. That's unrealistic.
5: Right.
6: But the missing part of studying the chi, Ryu and Ken studied the Hado. You know, the light Hado, the regular Hado style of Shotokan karate. But Gouki, he was their predecessor. So Gouki said, you know, he wanted the power so much. Mm-hmm. And he started studying the dark Hadoah. It was enticing to him. Now we're getting into the next part of this. The enticement of, do I have humanity and use my fist for just being human, or do I want the power to be more than human? And the part of me seeing this as a kid and seeing this as a teenager, I'm being picked on every day, but I got to do what's right. I got to go to school every day and try to focus on the teacher, but I'm getting picked on, so I can't focus on the teacher, but I still got to do what's right. Exactly. I got to go to school and get beat up for my lunch money every day, but I got to focus on what's right. Exactly. I don't have the heart to turn around and say, when I catch these bullies, I'm going to string them up one by one in the locker room, and I'm going to take my money back, and I'm going to do it. I don't have that heart. I didn't have that in me. So it's like, I want that, but I don't know how to get to it.
5: Yeah.
6: And so over time in high school, when things got worse, and I mean way worse, it's in my book. I'll let y'all read the details on it. And The Four Journeys of Spiritual Warfare, The Warrior. Like I said, if anybody wants it, you can check and definitely email me about it or whatever be the case. As far as the social media, you can check me at Samurai Shogun Akuma. I'll be happy to. If you DM me, I'll be able to show you the book. I'm not trying to, I want to market it, but right now at the moment, I want to see how many people really want to know who this person is that comes out with this material.
5: Right.
6: So I'm doing it under God's terms. And when God tells me it's time to market it, then I'm going to market it. You know what I'm saying? I'll get a publisher. But right. It explains all the things I went through all the way up until 17, 18 years old. Yeah. When I looked at that concept, you know, over time in high school, by the time I hit my senior year, I was already talking about taking me and the school out with me. You know what I'm saying? Real talk. I was all off of the kamikaze end. If I'm going, you going. Everybody just looked like, yo, man, I used to go to school with nunchucks in my hand. Truth be told, they can't get me what? Now because I'm already out of the school. Yeah, I used to go to school with nunchucks in my bag. Real ones. I put the fake ones in there to throw somebody off. And somebody did catch me with the fake ones. they saw the real ones, went and snitched.
5: Yeah, but
6: I put I had a friend that went on ahead and, you know, threw them in their locker somewhere else. Nobody knew about it. Nobody said no names, and I left the fake ones in there. And then the teacher came in with the police officers. You have a concealed weapon.
5: Goodness.
6: You have a concealed weapon on campus. You are going to jail. I was like, really? I pulled out the phone and started beating myself over the head with it. Is this really dangerous? Oh my God, I'm feeling myself getting lightheaded here. And then everybody started, was like, oh, Mr. Rogers, please do not scare us like that. Oh my God. And then I went on ahead and switched them back out again. Like, I did carry them because, look, I'm not about to be running up in school for 15 dudes to keep beating me up every day. That's not happening. And then I started wearing black.
5: You know,
6: I'm listening.
5: It's not wild, but it's wild, right? How you can look back at your age now and play those stories back, right?
6: Mm-hmm.
5: And in my other show, on Tuesdays, we talk about what it is to be a male man, right? And other than being a provider and a protector, but more of the ingredients of what it is to be a male man, right? We talk about the Beatitudes, we talk about the fruit of the Spirit, we talk about the virtues, we talk about the kingdom principles, the mm-hmm. anger, the frustration, like all of that is our ingredients, right? All mixed in together. And to go back and look at that, it's like, but we're born in this sin nature though, right? We're born in rebellion. We're born with that iniquity already in our hearts, right?
6: That's the cause of Adam.
5: That's part of that fall, right? So
6: the cause of that.
5: Now we're spending time, you know, putting together mentorship programs, and we're putting together all this education to go back and help these children discover the stuff so that they can heal from the stuff that we experienced in our childhood, right? This is a path that I'm on, going back now in time with these children, teaching them these knowledge, this education, discovering that for themselves. When that is not biblically, that is a part of our nature as what it is to be a human being.
6: Well, the thing about it is, this is what I was going to get to, and this is the reason why I'm getting to this.
5: Yeah.
6: A lion is on, God created lions, right? And tigers, right? He created cougars, cheetahs, leopards. I got a question. Are you going to walk up and try to pet a lion? I don't think any human being is going to.
5: Not in nature.
6: Not in nature, right? Right. You see a lion. Now, David was a rare breed and only a one of a kind. He went and killed the lion, but barehanded, mind you.
5: Not in nature.
6: Right. So the concept is the same thing with every human being. Martial arts, combat skills, the things that we have to do to defend ourselves is like having a lion with a claws and teeth. Why do you think the male ones are the most dangerous ones? Because they protect what they have with that. A lot of people say, oh, you believe in martial arts? Oh, that's demonism. That's no, wait, hold on, stop. So why don't we just go on back to the biblical times when Jonathan and David exchanged war combat skills to be able to fight for King Saul? Okay, so let's go back to that. David had war skills on him, was trained, but you say it's demonism for him to know battle tactics, to know how to use a sword and a shield. What's the difference between sword and shield and using your bare hands as a way of being able to take out your enemy?
5: It's the heart behind why you're using the sword and the shield.
6: Exactly. And any martial arts discipline, they teach you. Yeah, the thoughts. But then any martial arts discipline, go to any one of them. The first thing they hit you with is with the mindset. The first thing they hit you with is the mindset and understanding why you're using it. Respect the weapon. Right. Your hands are weapons. You have to respect the weapon, which means you got to respect your temple. You have to respect your body. That's the main thing that is preached in the word about anything. Before we have to understand any of this, the word is understanding how to train and tame your temple before you go on ahead and try to exit to show yourself approved. And that's the concept that I look at where a lot of this whole religious jargon about, oh, well, that's super. That's not of Jesus. Jesus says to turn the other cheek against your enemy and just pray for him. Well, that's true. But how that works is if my enemy didn't do nothing, let's just put it this way. I got enemies teasing me. I'm going to go pray for him because that's something that's not immediate threat. But if I got an enemy in my face ready to take my life, I'm going to do everything in my power to fold that enemy. We're victorious over this time. Period. I'm not going to sit here like, pow, you turn your cheek, pow. No, I'm going to do something to protect myself.
5: But but even in that context of how you share that, there's still space before you get put in that position of the hand-to-hand combat. And I believe that that's the part of the heart of us that the word is talking about. Why would you even put yourself in position to even have to get to the point of the hand-to-hand combat if you know that this dude got a problem with me and I know this and he's expressed this? Why would I let that even get to the point where he's gonna put his hands on me?
6: It's not like it is the heart of us, but every single person has a point where you're walking down the street, you're minding your own business, wickedness comes up on you and tries to take you out. You couldn't control it. You didn't know that person had that problem, but they ran up on you. And you got to defend yourself because God said live first. You choose life. You see what I'm saying? It's not like it was premeditated. Yeah, it's not like premeditated like, oh, I know the enemy is out here. Oh, it's him right there. Let me pray for him before I even put myself in that situation. It's like you're not a fortune teller. You can't see what's coming up against you. That's the time of self-defense is used.
5: Here's the thing with the law, right? And I had this conversation with my buddy a couple of days ago. Even though you approach me on the street, right? And you come to me and you know, hey, bro, you know what? I'm about to knock you out. Well, blah, blah, blah, right? Still in the law, I can't put my hands on you officially. Just because you said I'm going to knock you out doesn't mean that I have to defend myself and I'm going to knock you out first since you threatened me, right? So even when it comes to the power of the tongue and the power of our conversation and how we talk at people or talk to people, I can, regardless of how you're talking to me, it's going to be, that outcome is going to be based on how I respond to you. If I respond to you with kindness and hey, like bro, like what's like, you know, that could de-escalate the situation, right?
6: Exactly. Which we all go to first.
5: Right. But for some people, they're reacting to the threat and taking that first punch, because I feel like if you say you're going to knock me out, well, I'm going to knock you out first. But what does the law say? The law says whoever throws that first punch is the one
6: going to jail.
5: So,
6: well, also it does say too that even though the law also has this clause in it too, even if you're attacked,
5: the aggressor,
6: if you are attacked and you're the defender, if you do not immediately return fire while being attacked, it's retaliation.
5: Mm.
6: So somebody hit me, bop.
5: There's a space
6: in between that, and that's where like martial arts comes into action, because you learn how to Wing Chun. They teach you how to block and strike at the same time.
5: Right.
6: That's why I like that one, because that one allows me to defend myself and strike at the same time. Using Wing Chun, that's really self defense. The reason why is because as I'm defending myself, I'm returning fire, but I'm only returning fire to evade further attack. Exactly. So I'm wounding the person just to get out the way.
5: Right.
6: Now, if I'm going ahead and wound the person, then I'll go ahead and hit him again and hit him again and hit him. Now I'm in the wrong. I'm all over it. Now I'm in trouble. You see what I'm saying?
5: Right.
6: But the concept of what I was saying with that, that's that dual nature. We have claws. We have teeth. We are lions. And if you approach us in nature, yes, we have a right to put it. If we feel threatened, we are going to use what we
5: use. Survival, what I'm saying, so if you're living in your ego survival mode phase of life, that's how you're gonna react to life.
6: So the heart of us
5: is turning the other cheek. It's not your natural, it's not saying to turn the cheek. It's your heart posture.
6: That's my whole point. Yes.
5: Right?
6: But that's my whole point.
5: Most people think it's for physical, right? When the word is about the heart of us. And so cats don't realize that it's that the word is about the heart posture of us.
6: And that's where we have to break the altered ego.
5: Right.
6: The pride in us says, I'm not going to let nobody beat me down. I'm not going to let nobody break me up. I'm not going to let nobody kill me. That's the pride. But the concept is, you don't have to tell yourself that in order to walk it. You can just simply be a part of understanding who God is in your life.
5: Right.
6: I know that. I watch myself now. Now that I learned how to use these knuckles, and I learned how to use them, and I got broken knuckles to prove it. So you can see, I got bent one here. I got scars all on them. I got stuff that happened to me. Right. But now it's like I don't have to use it anymore.
5: Yeah.
6: You know why? I'm surrounded by so many people that are just friends.
5: How did you get to the point? Because again, the ego is not, for me, the ego is not right or wrong, good or bad, right?
6: Mm-hmm.
5: We label it as such. Ego is the label. But my ego and your ego, probably two different conversations, right?
6: With ourselves, yes.
5: The end result is probably going to be the same. In survival mode, the end result is kill or be
6: killed. It's going to be the same. Exactly. That's
5: the end result.
6: Exactly. The thing is,
5: it doesn't make, I guess, not that I guess, but what I'm saying is,

0: last Sunday, actually. Last Sunday, I was pretty much the Sunday before that, I was kind of disappointed because I wasn't really, how can I say, I was still a, I don't like to, I guess the word emasculation is like extreme to what happened, but I could still feel the intimidation off of what happened.
1: Right.
0: And I still felt like it wasn't still seen or crossed over. So what happened was I didn't trip on it. I accepted and I gave it to God. And throughout the whole week, I was a little upset in the beginning. And then I was able to talk about it. I was able to bring it out and I was able to get advice, wise counsel on how to settle it. So by the time last Sunday came around, I was at peace. Mm-hmm. So I realized that was a choice of a spirit of operation of my heart posture. What is this for? What is this about? And then I asked myself the one of the most important question: what does this have to do with me and God? And I said it don't. It's got something to do with mesh that has something to do with assumptions of me that basically I keep defending for no reason. Because to tell you the truth, there is no reason for me to hold this on and keep trying to defend myself to people who just don't see me. Why right. do I have to care? And I said to myself, well, if that's the case, I have to appreciate the people that do see me. Here's where my pride says, I want everybody to see me. Excuse me.
1: Exactly.
0: Let me not want everybody to see me now. So I'm put in a position where everybody can't see me, and I don't want them to see me. So when I saw that, I said, you know what, God, I guess that's why you got me at the door every single time I come to church. I guess that's why you got me quiet majority of the time now I come to church, when in the past I wasn't so quiet. I guess now is the time where I don't have to openly express my anger to anyone, because it's really not even a purpose to even express it. So it says in James, wrath of a man produces nothing. So when I thought about all of that, I said to myself, now what am I really angry at? What I'm really mad about? Do you know I was able to hug my ex in church yesterday when I really had a problem with her all the way around for the past year?
1: Wow.
0: It hurt because I know what happened. Like, I'm not an idiot.
1: Wow.
0: You know, words travel and they get back to me. But I was able to hug her with the understanding that she's my sister in Christ still, because me and her still chose the same church.
1: Wow.
0: So I was able to show that love, the unconditional love of being a brother. That's it. And then I said to myself, that's not so bad. You know why? Because now I got peace within myself beyond anybody else's understanding. So now I can smile a little bit more when I go to church.
1: Right.
0: Now I can smile a little bit more when I'm serving. Because now all the stuff that people were saying or thinking, the snickerdoodles.
1: Right.
0: I call them snickerdoodles.
1: Right.
0: You know, they're snickering and doodling, but they ain't paying attention.
1: Right.
0: I don't have to think about it no more. Because why? I already feel myself already understanding what God is using me for.
1: So it's wild that you have this, this is your experience, right? Because that was one of my childhood fractures, was that breakup in junior high school, right? I never wanted to bring a girl around my family because I didn't want to have to explain what happened when she's gone, because in my mind she was going to leave me anyway because I have abandonment issues. So I would never bring her around or a girl around my family to meet my family, because I didn't want to have to explain, oh, where's so-and-so at? And then now I'm embarrassed. I got shame. I got disappointment. And then I got to explain to you why she ain't around no more. Bro, that was devastating. So I can only imagine for you to be in the same church and break up, right? And still attend that same church. And then you have to be in all of that snickering, doodling, that, right? That's the part that I was like, I don't want to even feel that, but I know what it felt like, because in junior high school, when she dated my buddy's friend, I felt that. And now everybody's looking at me, I thought that was your girl. Oh, I thought, you know, and then grad night, and we're on the bus together, grad night, and they're back there hugged up, and I'm like embarrassed, you know, and it's like, and at 14, though, bro, like 14, like a child.
0: That's what

0: friend of mine told me the 14? Best thing. She said at 43, if you still throwing temper tantrums over negative things, which I give kudos to her for this, because she made me wake up completely. No, I mean completely. Shouts out to her, most deaf. You know what I'm saying? If you're still 40-something years old and you still having temper tantrums like you're in high school, we have problems, people. Houston, we have a problem. As a matter of fact, call all cities in the United States. We have an emergency state event right now. This is a problem. At 46, you should not be mad and sad and poked out, lip poked out over childish behavior. And that's when it kind of dawned on me. I've been walking around like that for the longest, pent up, ready to go to war at all times, because nobody wants to, you know, it gets bad because it's like it's the male and female dynamic now, because, you know, girl heartbroken, we ain't together.
1: Yeah, they pit us against each other.
0: They pit us against each other. So now it's like you got all of this going on where I am the target because I'm a man now. Not because I broke up with her and, you know, I might want to talk to somebody else, or I might not even want to talk to nobody else. I might just want to get to know people. And it's a problem because now I'm a target. Yeah. But all of that was carrying on me with all this anger, saying, you know what? F everybody then. Since everybody want to be that way, well, now I'm about to lock myself back into the tomb. Now you catch nothing but a... Now, that's that alter ego that I had as a child. Once again, we ain't talking about 40-something years old still carrying on childhood ways. Yes. So that Akuma came into me.
1: Wow.
0: The dark, that power saying, I'm warrior.
1: Right.
0: I don't care what you think no more. I'm not going to smile at you no more. Why should I? All you can do is snickerdoodle that I smile at you, and you're going to say something else about me. So now I'm locked in. Now I'm in war mode. The thing about that altered ego being in that war mode, it didn't help the situation even more. Even if I just stood there in the war mode, I didn't have to say anything. I could have just stayed locked up.
1: Right.
0: It still don't help, because your body language is 90% of your speech.
1: Exact body language.
0: So, and your body language is something that you can't help. Guess why? Because your heart posture, your heart is in your body. And it constantly beats. Somebody can tell why you think they have what they call a nanograph or what they call a pyrograph or whatever.
1: Yeah.
0: People are like, oh, you're lying. Because you have a heart, your body's going to react regardless. There's nothing you can do about it. So the whole point is your heart posture, you cannot lie about. As much as you can try to say, oh, I love you, brother, but if I see that your heart posture is not true, You just totally pissed me clean off in my aspect, because where I come from, my response is anger. It's not to say, oh, I'm sad because they're lying to me. No, mine is, I want to tear you apart because you're lying to me. You see what I'm saying? But that's Akuma.
1: So is that why people say actions speak louder than words? What are these
0: actions speak louder than words, because it's true.
1: These things. I don't agree with that phase. I don't agree with that anymore, no.
0: It's a balance of the two. It's a balance of that. Here's the thing about that. Actions don't really speak louder than words unless you are the person that really is going to put it into that direction. You make the choice. Are you going to run your mouth and not do no action? In other words, it makes you a hypocrite, contradictory. Or are you going to back it up with your actions and make sure that they line up with your words? So if they're out of whack or out of sync, they don't work.
1: But just because my actions speaks louder than my words, and you call me a hypocrite, out of all the definitions in the dictionary that you want to label me as a hypocrite, when you have no idea what's going on in my thought process, right?
0: That's when we talk about intention.
1: So you're looking at me on the outer level of your actions don't align with your words, but then you have no idea of what I'm dealing with that's causing me to pretend like I'm cool, and I'm not cool because there's something going on over here with me and my emotions. But no one cares to ask, are you okay? Like, why you act like this, but you say the same? But no, you're not interested in that. You just want to just call me a hypocrite or whatever, and then and I'm labeled as a hypocrite because my actions are, but no one's asking the child, what are you dealing with, my guy? Are you dealing with something?
0: I got you. The mic is buzzing, by the way. Just letting you know. Yeah, it's buzzing. Because when you yanked it 40, I could hear the static in it. Okay. But I heard it what you're saying. No, you're perfect. Buzzing? You're back to normal. Okay, yeah. You're good, good.
1: But so that's the level of the heart posture. Again, we see the actions in the body in the conversation, but what's driving the heart posture to make me want to speak that kind of too? Because I can't express myself, because I can't say whatever that fracture is. Right, that ego is not allowing me to be free.
0: Exactly, that's the part I had to realize when I got the when I speak about arrest the ego. You got to go back to the Beatitudes. Yeah, you have to go back to them. So if I know I'm being challenged in a certain area, I find out what Beatitude I'm being challenged in. And then that lets me know. I did it with my friend one time, my friend Chris from my old ministry. We sat here and talked about it. He was like, okay, well, let's find that out. You know, he called me one time because I was going through it. And I had a little ego or attitude on my shoulders. And he was like, yo, brother, I realize where you're coming from. And I love you, brother, because you are always cool. And maybe we can work that out. I said, you know what? I do want to work that out because I want to find out what it is. So what am I putting off not part of the Beatitudes? And we went through it. Wow. And he said one, and then we came out to where I struggle at. I struggle at being merciful. I struggle in meekness. I struggle for being those are actually the two. Wow. And poor in spirit. Because poor in spirit makes the other two challenging. So if I'm too puffed up, like how dare you talk down to me, or how dare you do this to me? Well, I'm not being merciful. And that leads to me like, I wish you would. Now, you know what? I'm coming at you because you're talking down to me. Now I'm not being meek. You see what I'm saying? Because the pure in spirit I wasn't poor in spirit. I was prideful.
1: Like that.
0: See what I'm saying? It all links in. So I had to tap back into my beatitude. I had to go back to the boy in me to feed it more and to understand that it's time to mature. Because, see, the boy created the ego. I created a coma. You see what I'm saying? My rage, my whole I don't give a crap nature came from the idea of a coma. Because a coma cared less about no one. As a matter of fact, there's a video, I'll share my Facebook with you. You can see it on my Facebook. But my birthday video explained it, how I went through the struggles of battling Ryu versus a coma and Street Fighter 6. And it showed how it was a fight. It was like a real fight. And a coma was like beast. Like he brought demons down and was beating the crap out of Ryu with shadows. And Ryu is getting beat up because Ryu is the boy in me. And that's the ego that's controlling me now. I'm not controlling the ego no more because I let the beast get too far out of control.
1: Right.
0: And that's why we got to focus on the word to understand what men need to understand. And this is what ladies to men need to catch in a sense of. We have a dual nature. Instead of dueling with the dual nature of yourself, learn how to see the parts of when it's time to pull the dual nature out. In other words, meaning I got to protect my family, so I'm going to war. You know what I'm saying? Because let's just say it's a state of emergency event here in America. We're being invaded.
1: Right.
0: Okay. Your army, I know Marine stuff from being raised up around Marines and military and police. And well, I am not going to sit here and say, a terrorist with a gun is threatening my family. Hey, please come in and have some teas and crumpets. No, it's not happening. We're not doing that right now. You see what I'm saying? I'm in war mode. So in war mode is the time that comes out to say, I don't care. My life is not about to be wasted for me not defending my family.
1: Right.
0: You see what I'm saying? So I'm going to do what I got to do. And when men get into that dual nature, it doesn't have to be a style to it. Like a coma or any persona, it just got to be done. And normally when that happens, a man ain't smiling.
1: But most of us got an alter ego, though, if we tell the truth. Most of us got an alter ego.
0: Facts, of course. I mean, you know, some of us don't want to let the kid go. Yeah. But that's what I say is, and that alter ego comes in a lot of cases, but that's because that comes with spiritual maturity, learning how to let all of that go. And guess what? Can't nobody tell you you're spiritually mature or not, or spiritually immature, unless they're a little further along. And can't nobody tell you when it's like you'll be forever immature or you'll be forever mature. And guess what? No one has arrived because we're still sitting on this fleshly body, still sitting in our human bodies, still sitting here on Earth. So for a brother or Chris, I'm listening.
1: To the day we check out,
0: exactly. To the day that we see God in the veil, he's the only one that can tell you job well done or depart from me. Those are the only things that you can get judged by. While you're here on this planet, the one thing you can do, according to Satan, it says in the scripture, according to fellow believers, they can pass, judge, or discern through or discern for correction to another brother if they're behaving not in the way of the faith. But right. The thing about it is, out of all of that, people take that out of context because they don't understand how to judge it to the word of God versus to judge it to their own self-righteousness for God.
1: Self-righteousness, exactly. That part, which is still ego.
0: It's still ego. Exactly. In other words, meaning when it comes to God's righteousness and our righteousness, they're two different levels. Our righteousness is based on you shouldn't be doing that if you're a Christian. Well, line it up with the word. And if I committed murder, then you're right. If I totally fornicated and you saw me doing it, you're right. If I totally spat in your face and disrespected you for no apparent reason, you're dead on. Okay, in the word, I'm out of order. You see what I'm saying? But for somebody to try to twist or over-spiritualize things in a way of understanding that everybody in church, everybody who's a part of the body of Christ is somewhat growing one way or another. So you can't sit here and constantly try to attack the growing parts. Doesn't it say cover the members that are weak or vital or fragile? We cover those areas.
1: But you know what I saw, and I have wrote some notes down thinking about this episode. Our forgiveness and God's forgiveness is not the same forgiveness either.
0: No, it's not.
1: Right?
0: And that's something we asked for.
1: Right. But I found myself thinking that that was the same forgiveness that we're supposed to be forgiving each other with, but it's not the same forgiveness. Right? We can offer mercy and grace to one another, but when I saw that and how when Christ was like, he was, you know, being forgiveness, they got mad at him for saying that. Like, only God can forgive. Like, who are you to, you know, this forgiveness stuff? And so I was looking at like, well, I go to the Ministry of Reconciliation, which is based off of reconciliation and forgiveness.
0: Right.
1: But that forgiveness is a different type of forgiveness between you and I, and then what God forgiveness is. It's two different forgivenesses. So I'm studying that. I'm going to get some clarity in that. But I did realize that there's two different forgivenesses going on in that situation.
0: I'm looking at it as the reason why I'm saying this, right? Because of the fact that God's forgiveness, God is outside of time. God created us all, and God knows all. So nothing humanly possible amazes God or, you know, testifies God to the point of your unforgiveness. No, whenever he feels like he's, whenever you get the condemnation or whatever be the case, it's not to those of Jesus Christ. Because Jesus is always the pinnacle talking to God about everything that we're doing.
1: Right.
0: So he's saying, I know my son's heart. I know my brother's heart. I know what's going on. Right. Lord, please show him.
1: So my forgiveness is recognizing my stuff against you, not you to me. It's me and my heart posture to you. So it's back to self-forgiveness. Mm-hmm. Not me expecting you to give me your forgiveness because of whatever you did to me. No, that's not the same forgiveness.
0: Sometimes the forgiveness part is actually asking for forgiveness. It's actually for them to bring them at peace when you know you have trespassed.
1: Right.
0: Now the whole point is that the whole concept of trespassing, we have to set two things: responsibility and accountability.
1: Accountability, exactly.
0: People like to say, I'm sorry, I apologize for to accept the responsibility. Yeah. But now the accountability is, are you going to do it again?
1: That's the difference.
0: So I can hold you responsible. Good. You accept the responsibility. But now can I hold you accountable to not do it again?
1: And if you do it again, I get to point that out. Hey, you're doing that behavior.
0: You're doing it again. And that's where it comes into correction.
1: That's where it comes into correction, exactly.
0: But also, what people take out of it is the one biggest thing of all, love.
1: That part.
0: Everything must be done in love.
1: Well, the love ego, meaning, there's no love in ego. The ego can't give you love, though.
0: And here's the thing. The ego is nothing but a spirit of operation you put on yourself and came into agreement with when you was doing the things you was doing.
1: And it's protection.
0: So
1: emotional protection.
0: So in other words, with somebody, this is how you got to have the God. You got to see God's eyes. You got to see things through God's eyes. People are not people that are born. Let me put it this way. Gangbanger, prime example. Right. Gangbanger come out, quit blood walking, whatever he doing, right? All right, he didn't come out the womb with a 40 in his hand talking about, saying, what's up, G? Going ahead and cut this umbilical cord. No, he did not do that. It's impossible for him to do that. You know what I'm saying? He's a baby saying, gaga, Google, don't know much, crying because it's cold or it's, you know, he was needed his mom. These things, everybody came from that, regardless. I still remember what Similac tastes like because my mama used to feed it to me. So I get my memory to go back to the understanding, like, wow, I was really, as a kid, as a baby, I can remember a lot of these experiences and say that, you know what? That's innocent. I wasn't in my head trying to, you know, flex. Yeah. So the whole point is the spirit of operations we put on us coming up, the personas we put on us coming up. Now we got to get deliverance to get that stuff taken off of us so we can get back to the roots of who God called us to be. Like I said, let's go back to kindergarten. Go back to kindergarten.
1: I went back to 2 years old, and the identity that I landed on as a 2 year old, my guy, I'm unsafe. I'm unsafe, and I'm lost in relationship between my mom and my grandmother. And I never, ever, ever want to feel that pain of disappointment again between those two.
0: That was an identity. The thing about mine was, mine was a little bit more vicious at three.
1: Three?
0: I left the book in your chat. You just need to read the book and find out what happened to me, because I'm not saying that on this camera. But all I'm going to tell you is my identity three was shocked and shut down in the most horrifying way possible. And that brought me up to agree with a spirit that has been agreeing with me for so long, dude, you know, still to this day. Up to this day, I just now understand what it is to have peace in that area. Because I took this demon on and I agreed with him. And if you watch any horror movie, right? I watch horror movies. That don't bother me none. I ain't scared of it. I know who my savior is, and I just watch them to know that if that comes in my house, I don't want it there. And if you're doing that in front of me, I don't want no part of it. So I can keep an eyesight of where I'm at. And if I see a house that looks not right, I'm not going in it. You know, so that's why I watch horror movies. I don't run from it. I go into it, but like, oh, so that's why. Oh, well, you did that yourself. You said those words. That's why that thing is coming after you. That's your fault. You know what I'm saying? That's the way I think about it. And the only thing about it is it doesn't phase who I am. I still got a good heart. I still believe in Jesus Christ as my Savior. I still show love. I will help anybody. I'll get the shirt off my back if I can. You know what I'm saying? And that's just the way I am. That's the way he made me to be. That's part of my beatitudes and makeup. But going back to seeing the spirits that we come into agreement with, that makes you look at the people a whole lot different.
1: Right.
0: So my ex wasn't being treacherous because she was smearing my name all across the church. That ain't it. It was actually the spirit of agreement, because she was dealing with brokenheartedness and she came into agreement with it. And any horror movie, the first thing it does, it introduces an entity or a spirit, a familiar spirit. That's normally the form. It introduces itself to you. And it always comes at your time with the most vulnerability, whether you are super angry, whether you're super sad, whether you are grieving, whether you want revenge. Those things, that's where the enemy sends his minion out. That person's in grievance. Make them go on ahead and go, make them see me instead of God, because they're going to go to God. Go right there. And then what happens is, it starts with an introduction of why this happened, what's going on, and then it feels like it's a comforting experience to have that familiar spirit a part of you. Then you start going back into your old habits, your bad habits when these things happen. Then they start filtering in. Now the demons got like a little bit of an agreement. Now you come in totally agreement when you started building those bad habits, and now you're there. Now it's not necessarily demonic possession, but you just opened up a portal for it to hide behind your emotions. It just attached itself to you. Yeah, you don't see it.
1: Yeah,
0: but your exactly. So your countenance is going to change. Your heart posture is going to change. And guess what? It's going to be hard for you to change it back. So it says that a brother in a fence is harder to win back than that of a stronghold.
1: Right.
0: Because
1: we see that in our children when, oh, Fran was lively as a child and all of a sudden he's quiet. Well, what happened? Oh, he's shy. Shy? What? If you see his, you've seen the change, all of a sudden Fran is shy. What had Fran become shy?
0: That's the point. Most people don't understand that a lot of times when we shift, it's because of something that they weren't paying attention to that was happening. Yeah. And the challenge is in this, though, as we like to jump into the altered ego, we need to go on ahead and take away the ego, strip yourself and become vulnerable again before God. It's hard to become vulnerable before God. Like, God don't know. God wants you to just say that he knows you already. He already knows what you went through. He already knows what you're going through. He already knows what you did. Right. But until you admit to him, he's going to sit there and wait for you to do it. And more you keep hurting yourself because you have not stripped yourself down. I said, Lord, I did that. Yeah. That was me. Lord, help me for creating this entity that I should have never created in the first place. Yeah. Lord, forgive me for the way I was. A lot of people, when they say they saved, they're not really truly saved, because here's what they're doing. They say they forgive. You know, you're asking for God's forgiveness, and you're saying that I repent for all my old sins, but then you put the stuff right back on you. So I got a question. You know what I'm saying? Even though it's declared, yeah, you can declare your faith. That'll never change, because once it is, it is. But your walk will be a lot harder if you ain't real with it.
1: That's the, and so what you, the fruit that you produce is going to be, is what you're going to, it's going to show itself.
0: That's the reason why it takes very much a lot of training in the word to understand who God is in your life. Yeah. Your prayer life got to be strong. My prayer life is just not getting it. It's intermediate. You know what I'm saying? I say it's intermediate because it's, I know how to say, God, I need something when I talk to him personally, but yeah. I don't know how to intercess. I don't know how to say in the name of Jesus. I don't really know how to. I just know how to pray. And it was as simple of, God, I'm talking to you right now. I'm asking you for this, that, and the other. Lord, could you please help me? Lord, because I know you can do it, because you are the Almighty. That's it. Of course, it doesn't sound all super religious like most people do, you know, start speaking in tongue and all of that. But at the same time, every time I have declared something to God or I've asked for prayer for something to God, God has answered.
1: Yeah.
0: And when he's done, that's how I know he can hear me.
1: Yeah.
0: So overall, the whole point of the duel, stop dueling. Embrace. Because what you're dueling is you're dueling the entity that you created that's actually protecting the weaknesses of you. You're not embracing your weaknesses and your pain.
1: So you're saying embrace the ego.
0: Yeah. Eradicate the ego by embracing the other half of yourself.
1: Mm. Exactly. That's embracing the other self. That's embracing that hurt. Embracing those childhood fractures. When I embrace those different wounds and I owned them and then I did the work around, it was like, man, then I realized they wasn't even real. I was never abandoned.
0: I look back at all of that. All the stuff that happened to me actually happened. But the one thing about me was how I felt about it.
1: Right.
0: I went back to saying, I don't have to feel that way no more because all of it has been reconciled.
1: Right.
0: Now, I would say 90% of it is reconciled. The homies that used to beat me up in the hood, they give me respect. They say, what's up? You know what I'm saying? We 40-something years old. I crack a beer with them and talk to them. You know what I'm saying? I'm more about God.
1: That's that period.
0: Yeah, exactly. You know, I mean, I talk to them, and a lot of them don't really remember all the stuff they was doing.
1: Exactly.
0: You see what I'm saying?
1: That was the key, though. When I went to go back at 40 to heal my past, mm-hmm. I called friends and asked them to forgive me for my behavior and some of the stories that I remember, and they would be like, what are you talking about, bro? Like, that, I don't remember that. I remember this. And I was like, oh, shoot. That's when I started to understand that a lot of the stuff that I made up is what's, it lived over here. It didn't even live out there. It still lived over here in my mind.
0: Exactly. And a lot of things that I saw too that I thought were good back in the day, technically I was in the middle of something I wasn't supposed to be in the middle of. And then I came to realization with that too. See, when you start coming to realization with yourself and you start realizing where your weaknesses and your strengths are, some of them are misplaced based on what happened to you. But once you take away the trauma and sort through the damage, you start putting yourself back together. You start rewiring yourself. You know, my friend was talking to me about a lot about that. And my friend was like, she really is like really cool. Like, yo, I'm crushing right now. Because she helped me put myself together. In a matter of a few days, she helped me put myself together. And it's amazing because it's just like, yo, so I don't have to, am I supposed to, and really?
2: Yeah.
0: Now I get it. Oh my God, I feel like an idiot there. Oh, you know what I'm saying? Like, I'm like, I feel
1: like, That was it.
0: She was like, ding, ding, ding. Did you not see that? I'm like, no, I did it. Oh my goodness.
1: In my personal development classes, bro, when I discovered those things, all I could do is laugh. Like, you got to be kidding me. Like, that's what that was? One little fractured emotional piece of the story that out of context or out of line, or I said that's not what happened. What happened was this. What I made it mean was this. Those are two separate things of what happened, what I made it mean. Two separate things.
0: Yes. And like, it's tricked out when you really go back to yourself. You start putting yourself back together. You start seeing where your mistakes are. And then you got somebody who can see who you are. That's another thing. Somebody who really can see who you are and not be on the bias, on the trend, or the outside, or the image. They can see who you are. It points out easier for the outside looking in. So it's like a mirror on steroids.
2: Yeah.
0: So you can actually see a lot about yourself and put yourself back together. It's like, yo, I totally slipped on that part. Oh, man, you know what? I still thank this person to this day because of the fact she was awesome in every category. Awesome. And the one thing about it was, I look at that and I just say, I'm a little bit more put together, more confident.
1: Okay, yeah. That's the result that happens. Confidence gets restored.
0: Exactly. So when your confidence gets restored, now you start walking in who you are.
2: Yeah.
0: Back today. To the Beatitudes. Yeah, today. Back to the Beatitudes. Back to, now it's the old version of who you were in kindergarten. Now you're the grown man of it. Now you ain't going to be crying over no girl rejecting your chocolate milk, but you're still walking with that piece like, man, I remember when you was a kid. You're still the same dude today, man. You so cool. And then you can say, you know what? Yeah, man, I kind of grew up though, you know. And that's where it comes down to lining off. You're peeling away the ego, and now you're putting your spirit man in place. So now when you put your spirit man in place, there go you becoming whole, not just healed, whole.
2: Yeah.
0: Under God.
1: That's a different. I'm over here looking because we're about to get out of here. So do you want to touch on the different scriptures that you put together for this episode? So
0: I was trying to get into the enticement part, that part too, because the ego entices where the spirit man doesn't have to entice, it's just himself. So I want to be able to grab this off real quick before we get out of here. This is the final part.
1: Go ahead.
0: All right. So in Proverbs, I was reading 9:18, right?
2: Mm-hmm.
0: And I understood all in Jeremiah about the Jezebel spirit. So I read that like totally 40 going north. You know, so I understood Jezebel, I understood Elijah. I understood why Elijah ran into the cage, but I understood why Elijah had to get his confidence back to face Jezebel, right?
2: Okay.
0: Well, the story goes right here in 13 through 18. Now, this is talking about the woman, but nobody ever thinks about the man doing these same things. Whoops.
2: Yep.
0: A foolish woman is clamorous. She is simple and knows nothing. For she sits at the door of her house on a seat by the highest places of the city to call to those who pass by, who go straight on their way. Whoever is simple, let him turn in here. And as for him who lacks understanding, she says to him, stolen water is sweet, and bread eaten in secret is pleasant. But he does not know that the dead are there, that her guests are in the depths of hell. Sounds like a harlot to me. We all know what that is. The ratchet girls are running around, the forever lonodons that move around, the yappadons that be talking around, the baddies that have everything showing out. We already know what that
1: is. Everybody's hurt though. Everybody's flawed. They became, why did they become a baddie though?
0: Yeah, and let's flip it around. Why did the boy become a thug? Why did the boy become the one that passed the pants off his butt?
1: Exactly.
0: All the trauma, these things is that, and when you look at that, the enticement, this is the difference. When you are in your beatitudes, you're in yourself. That's the best way to attract any woman. When you just be in yourself. You're being a gentleman, but you're not thinking of anything in return. You're just being a gentleman. You give her a compliment, but it's off of genuine beauty because you see she's an attractive woman, and that's about it. You keep it moving. Those are the beatitudes. You're low in spirit because you're not really looking for anything in return. You're not trying to be seen. You're just seen. And then you're responding to whatever is around you. That's about it. The concept of a man is that when a man has to turn into a Jezebel because he wants to get out there and be seen. Now you're holding the door open. You're being a gentleman because you know you're attracted to her. You know you're attracted to her for one reason.
1: Right, she sees
0: the heaviness in that. And then there are the simple women that fall for it. Same vice versa. That scripture is not just for the lady. It's also for the men, too. Running your game, spitting your ribs, all of that is enticement. Where is that coming from? That's not coming from your spirit, bro. That's not coming from God. That's coming from your ego. You know what I'm saying? So you said, oh, what a mulatto say, I got that big energy.
1: Yeah.
0: And then it's the other one that he says, Beyonce is best. Oh, he's got an ego. Why do you think she was singing that in? She was singing it in because it was witchcraft to get boys to think that that's how they're supposed to bring up to a woman. That ain't got nothing to do with it. Your brain speaks for itself. Your security, your safety, your mask speaks for itself. Just walk in who you are. Just let it go.
1: It's difficult to walk in who you are when you're living avoiding shame, embarrassment, disappointment. When you're living avoiding those emotional fractures, if it was that easy, we would have been healed a long time ago.
0: And
1: would be a different type of word.
0: Well, Earth was created from the inside out. If ain't nobody paid attention, the core is hard and over. But the core is the life of the Earth, is it not? So if God goes into the Earth and made the Earth what it is, he put everything in place, right? And then he took Adam, put him into the ground, and then he went inside of Adam and pulled out Eve. Okay, everything is going in out. So if that's the pattern, then men have to understand this one thing: to get over all of that guilt, carrying all of that trauma, carrying all of that stuff, you gotta learn to go inside yourself, bro. So that means a lot of guys say, oh, I can't go deep, or I can't go deep, man, that's just too deep, dog.
1: Right.
0: So that means you ain't got no scuba gear, dog. You can't go down that low. You can't go down in that trench right quick.
1: I'm not willing to, bro. It hurts.
0: It hurts, huh? It hurts, huh? So you want to keep you living the same life that's already hurting you instead of going down to the source to where it hurts and let God get that surgery in you to go on ahead and pull all that stuff up so you can get it out of you so you can be better. You know what I'm saying? Not like
1: double-edged sword.
0: Oh, gee. Dual nature. Double-edged sword.
1: Not the double-edged sword.
0: Look, man, people could keep pounding their chest and not understand the process of, I did have that problem.
1: Yeah.
0: Not to the 10, most men who are narcissistic and who do abusive behavior is because of the fact that it was done to them. Or they're doing it to themselves first.
1: Exactly.
0: So the concept is understanding is that you got to learn how to just, this is the reason why God has to be the center of all relationships. God has to be the center of your relationship first with yourself. If he's not the center of yourself, then you definitely don't have him in the center of nobody else.
1: Yeah, no.
0: Goes back to the dual nature, man.
1: You're gonna have to do part two of this one because there's a couple more scriptures left, man. What do you want to leave for the fellas today, for the men today, man? What do you want them to walk away with today?
0: I want them to understand that give me a minute, because I'm being downloaded right now.
1: Okay.
0: Because it's a lot. And I want to sum it up in one word.
1: Yeah. And you know, for those of you who are watching, we appreciate you for tuning in today. Again, these episodes right now are twice a month, so we will come back to continue this because we just painted the picture for you today, because there's a lot more levels to this conversation. So it's nothing that you can just resolve in 90 minutes, right? So we appreciate y'all for listening.
0: Most important thing I would say is Devon Franklin said it in a sermon in one of his motivational speeches. I had got his book when I first got to LA, and on the summer of 2019. He said, if we could focus more on being instead of doing, we could possibly have the peace that has been invading us.
1: I know that to be true.
0: So I recommend all men across the nation, across the world, get to really see who you are, face who you are. If you have to break down, break down. If you have to cry, cry. Mm-hmm. If you have to ball up, ball up. But stop tipping at the sore and just start going in to get the surgery done, because you need that. God is trying to tell you to heal. He's trying to get inside of you, but you keep blocking him out. It's going to hurt to let him in. But guess what? Once he's in you, you'll see the healing. That is the process. And in that process, God is going to work wonders in your life. And you're going to see yourself trans. You're going to shed away that you are being oppressed by. And you're going to soar. But you got to first let him in. If you don't let him in, it's not going to work.
1: And to let him in, you got to be willing. You got to be that first beatitude, which is you got to be able to tell the truth that to yourself that you realize that you need God.
0: Poor
1: and not the religious, God, but the relationship.
0: The relationship with spiritual understanding of God. You gotta have it. And that comes.
1: The world has weaponized religion so much that people want to they're in the religious world, they're searching for God, but not the relationships of who they get to be. That's what I'm saying. I agree with you because it's the being. And mm-hmm. So for me, that poor spirit is that first one. You got to be willing to tell your truth that you don't know everything, that you can't control everything, that you can't fix everything, and you don't have to pretend like you have it all figured out. And then that part, you can realize that, okay, I need God for this part.
0: And I'm going to help everybody out with this religious problem. I can't stand religion. I'm not into religious politics. I'll say that openly on this forum. I do not care. I call myself a Christian, yes, because I identify with Jesus Christ and the Christian faith. Most importantly, I identify with Jesus' teachings.
1: Yeah.
0: Not just because I go to church and I follow a pastor who reads the Bible. No, I follow Jesus' teachings. And I'm going to break it down right now. Somebody told me one time, the Bible is not religious. Yeah. That's the issue. Yeah. And I'm going to read the scripture that proves it. It was the Word. The Bible, and the Word was with God, not with man who created religion. And the Word was God, not man that created religion. Religion was created by man and inspired by God, but man is flawed. So technically, it's a failed attempt to really reach God's glory.
1: Yeah, still searching. They're searching.
0: So religion, therefore, there's the reality. Black and white. John 1:1.
1: Done deal. Man, I appreciate you, man. Again, I appreciate you, man, for encouraging these conversations, man, with me on this platform today, bro. We will be back again. I'm looking at the 25th or the 26th, whatever day that is.
0: 24th, if you want to count. No, 26.
1: 26, yeah. 26, we'll figure out that. We'll continue this conversation with the other scriptures, right, for that episode opening.
0: I got you. It's deep. These things can't all be. Rome wasn't conquered in a day, and then we talk about dual nature.
1: Yeah.
0: You know,
1: right now we peeled off a layer of that and painted a picture for them, for people to. At the end of the day, for me, you got to be willing. Even if you're going to go to mental health, even if you to say I want to go to mental health classes or personal development classes or whatever that grief counseling, you got to be willing. Mm-hmm. You got to look at yourself like, I don't know what this is, and I'm willing to go mm-hmm. and learn about it. You got to be
0: willing. Gotcha. That part, I did that when I was 21. When I found out I had these issues, I was like, let me go research this myself. And they were like, you're crazy. How do you know you're crazy? If you're crazy, I said, because I'm smart enough and God gave me the enlightenment enough to understand there's something wrong and I want it fixed.
1: Hey, I'm tired of living like this. We appreciate y'all for listening to it in today. Catch us on all the social media platforms. If you want to rewatch this episode, go wherever you get your podcast, talk shows, download it. Again, we are out of here. We appreciate your time and your listening. Be blessed, my brother. I'll talk to you in a little bit.
0: Yes, sir. God bless.
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When life shapes us, when love anchors us, when loss changes us, we are not left behind. We are carried forward, held by faith, rooted in purpose, finding our way. This is Carried Forward, a space for stories of resilience, purpose, and forward resolve.

0: Hi, welcome to Carried Forward. Today I'm having a special conversation with my nephew Kane, who just started his first year at the University of Louisiana in Monroe. And just wanted to have a conversation with him about starting school and what that looks like. And then talk to him in regards to what he's carrying forward with his faith, with his beliefs, from his family, beyond just faith. And then what it's been like, for him in these first few weeks. And we're just talking to him about his identity, his choices, his relationships, and what it looks like to follow God while still figuring out who he is. And what he wants to do, and what kind of man he wants to be. So today we're going to bring on Kane. Hi, Kane. Thank you for
1: Going.
0: coming on and helping your aunt out to, and have a good discussion. I think is appropriate for the time of year with the students starting back up. And I know that you have a strong faith, and you've been public about it. So I just thought it would be great to talk to you about just the changes as becoming independent on your own in college and how that either your expectations for change or how it looks in actuality. So
1: I
0: tell
1: am
0: us a little bit about yourself first, okay?
1: excited to start the new journey because I went to work this summer and that was kind of challenging because I was gone for a long time and it really kind of put me in a difficult situation. Like, do I want to work or do I want to go to school? And I was away from mom and dad for a long time and my family for a while this summer. So it was kind of a difficult decision as to what I wanted to do.
0: Well, talk to us about that. So Kane had the opportunity to go in West to West Texas and work for 6 weeks, right?
1: Yeah,
0: And he
1: so
0: was completely by himself.
1: it was a change for sure because I was fresh out of school and I hadn't really been away from family for that long. But I feel like it definitely helped me like step forward in shaping myself because I'm relatively family oriented and we all were always together because I lived with them for the longest time. And so stepping out like that was different, but I think it was good because it gave me a different perspective on life, kind of, and what it's going to be like in college. So that made the transition to school a little easier. So, working out there with the Target Hospitality, they were awesome and it was a great experience and it was a bunch of networking. But I felt like I wanted to further my education as far as this because I've been planning on doing it for a long time. So I figured I'd do this, and with working off, it helped me acclimate a little better. So I enjoyed.
0: And how so? How do you feel that it helped you acclimate?
1: Well, I was being alone like that for so long and having to kind of figure out like being by myself, it put me in a spot to where me being 2.5 hours from home rather than being 12 hours from home is a little better on the mind because a lot of people I'm with, they've never had the opportunity to leave and it's taken them a little bit longer time to get situated and kind of figure out like how it's going to be having to live by yourself and do school and everything. But with me being gone and having to work as well as being so far from my parents and everything, it put me in more of a spot of like appreciation that I'm only 2.5 hours away and I can go home whenever I want rather than being so far and being 12-hour drive away.
0: Yeah, I can see where that changed your mental capacity. Like when we've experienced something that is harder, and then we come to something that is not necessarily easier, but has different perimeters that aren't as stressful. I can see where it's helped you probably adjust a little better. I was just with Kane at his university, and he was telling me a little bit about this, how he feels that his opportunity to go and work did prepare him a little bit, maybe more than his friends, to deal with being away from home. And now, so do you feel like it's like relatively easy? Or
1: yeah, it makes the like college experience a little easier for me, because mm-hmm. I'm like, if I need to, like if I had to call mom or call dad or go home, mm-hmm. it's just a quick trip down the road. And so it's kind of, it helps me focus a little bit more on school rather than like, oh, I need to be here, because I know if I need to go there or they need to get to me, it can happen. Mm-hmm. So it just kind of, it's a little like, it settled me down a little bit, because yeah. It's a nice like spot to be, because I know they're there and I'm here and it's not far, really.
0: Yeah, a little bit more secure and safety. So, and when you were in, it was Pecos, right?
1: Yes.
0: Did it was only for 6 weeks. It was a relatively short amount of time.
1: Yeah.
0: But like, what perspective did you have? Did you think you would feel this way when you got to the university? Like, did you already like, oh, wow, I'm here. This is a long way for mom and dad when I get back. Did you know you were going to have this kind of change in perspective?
1: Well, at first when I went, I had no idea what to expect.
0: Okay.
1: And I handled it a little better than I thought I would. So the having the opportunity to like leave and then come back, it was a little upsetting, because I was gone for so long. I came home and then I left like the next week for school. Mm-hmm. So I do like, I miss mom and dad in the aspect of like living with them and seeing them every day and stuff like that. But I know like this is a part of it, you know? And so leaving and working for so long and then having to come here, it was more like everybody either leaves and goes to college or they leave and go to school. So it's just something that you do. So I feel like I'm fortunate to be relatively close here as to where I was. And so that kind of, it helped me make a decision, because I would have stayed and worked, but it was so far. And I just, like, I have a new niece, I have a new nephew, I have another niece, and then I have mom, dad, sister, brother, brother-in-law, sister-in-law, and they were all super close back home. So me being gone and all them being there was probably the hardest part.
0: Yeah, but, and you had never experienced that before.
1: No.
0: Yeah. Because I mean, I know personally, I know. So that, I think that was a really good opportunity for you to go and do and realize one way or the other, like how much you do appreciate your close-knit family. Or you might have seen like, hey, I do appreciate my close-knit family, but I don't need to be so like right there with them. Like, because yeah. You can, like me, I love all of you. Very much. You're my heart's. But I don't always have to be right next door to you. And that doesn't mean that I love you any less. But it's good for you to see like right now that you wanted to be closer. So that's good. What a great experience opportunity that not many people get. So talking more a little bit about your current experience at university. I know you've only been there for like, what, 3 weeks?
1: Yes, three weeks and some change, probably.
0: Okay. So has anything surprised you so far about college, about Monroe, about living more independently? I know we talked about like your perspective has changed, but has anything surprised you?
1: The amount of downtime I have here is way different than anything I've ever been used to, because during high school it's school, baseball, basketball, choir, or whatever, 4-H, some clubs doing something, or something you participate in doing something. Then summer rolls around and I was lifeguarding forever, and then I went to work and that was 12 hours a day, and then I took a little break, and then now it's here and I have class most days of the week. I have class for 2 classes a day, and it's like 4 hours of doing stuff total a day, and I just have so much free time on my hands, which is not something I'm used to. So that's probably the biggest acclimation, I would say, is just finding what to do with myself in the time that I don't have to do anything.
0: Okay, so that was going to be my question. What are you doing with that? Because you're someone that likes to be busy. I know you. Yes.
1: I played a lot of golf so far. Go to the gym once a day. Started playing pickleball, a lot of pickleball.
0: Yeah, okay.
1: And then up here we found a church. So I have some buddies I met here, and I was kind of asking around, and they directed us to a church like right down the road that they love. And so it's pretty similar to the one back home. And that's what I like so much about it, is it kind of makes me feel like I'm back there because the church service is very similar.
0: Okay.
1: So on Sundays and soon to be Wednesday nights, we're going to participate in that. And so that's another thing that's going to take up our time, but it's been fun, but spending money, it's hard not to do that.
0: When you have time. Isn't that like I don't know what the word is, but like when you're working and making more money, you don't have time to spend it. But then when you're not working and you don't have the money, you have more time to spend it.
1: That's probably the worst part.
0: Conundrum. Yeah. All right. So you found a church that you like. Are there a lot of young people that go to it? Or
1: yes, with it being like a college town church, and it's in Monroe, which is a relatively big place, there's a lot of

0: together in community. So with that, that's a great segue. Talk to me a little bit about what your faith and what your what role faith played in your everyday life before college.
1: Well, it was more like with youth kind of ending, because I graduated high school and rolled out of it. That was kind of a weird point for me to acclimate, like where to go, because I did go to work for so long, and I work Sundays, so I'd either watch the church service or read my Bible, and that was kind of weird, because I've always been like church on Sunday, church on Wednesday, church on Sunday, church on Wednesday, just kind of in that. I don't want to be in that point where it's just kind of like you're going to go.
0: Right.
1: And right after high school, like kind of rolled out of youth and I went to work, and it was like it got slow because I'm like, I can't really go here. And so that was kind of a hard point in my faith, like for me, especially because it was like I wasn't necessarily struggling in my faith. It was just I was having a hard time like fitting in that time to talk to God or read my Bible or stuff like that. And then some days, you know, I mean, we're human. You go through it and you just forget sometimes, and you're like, it's the most important thing you can do. So that was one of the hardest things as far as my faith, like before school, was like graduating and having to acclimate to like not having the youth group.
0: Okay.
1: Which we can go up until like Labor Day. But like mm-hmm. I said, I was gone for so long that I didn't get really the opportunity. And I had to miss Fuge and everything because of that. And that was really bad because that's like my favorite time of the year.
0: Yeah.
1: And so that was kind of hard as far as my faith goes, because it was like, where am I at, you know? But
0: yeah.
1: It was never really in a point where I was just like bottomed out, but I was kind of starting to struggle because it's like, where do I find the medium?
0: Right. When you don't have something that makes you go to church.
1: Yeah. Yeah.
0: Because in your family or household, you guys go to church on Sundays and you go to church on Wednesday, and like your mom has facilitated that most your life. So that's why I wanted to have this conversation with you, because, I love that you acknowledged that right before school. But, just to go back a little bit. So Cain, in his family, he did go to church often. And he also went in the summertime to tell us a little bit about Fuge.
1: It's a week every summer, and it was like our church camp, big church camp. And we have a pretty big youth group where I'm from. So it was like an opportunity to kind of go. And it was like it was basically like a church camp on steroids, because it was like super fun. And we had the opportunity to go out in the community and like actually spread the gospel to people in the community, wherever the camp was. There'd be like Alabama or Tennessee or somewhere like that. Mm-hmm. So that was a pretty intricate experience. And it was like my favorite part of the year all through high school, because you got to go and meet people and make friends. And it's kind of one of those places where there's so many people that like your fire for God is just like can't get put out, because it's like where two or more gathered, there I am also, is what like God says. But when there's 5,000 people there and all there for the same reason, it's a pretty like anchor spot for me around the year, because it's like that's where you can go and get grounded.
0: Yeah, it allows you to like fill up your fuel again, right? And they so that's something that you like. You enjoy going and like spreading the word of God and talking with others. Because I mean, I know you, but other people listening to this don't know you. So like Cain really enjoys communicating with others, and he's good at it. He's really, that's one of the reasons, many reasons I had him on here, is he's good at communicating with others. And it doesn't matter their age. He's good. I've noticed like he can speak with someone much older than me and then even much younger than him. So he enjoys talking about the Lord to others. You even had like a YouTube channel for a little while, right?
1: Oh yeah. I was doing TikTok for a little while.
0: Oh, I'm sorry. I'm not on TikTok.
1: Was,

0: That was like I should have done it way more, but it was just the same situation. Like I was so busy, and like that was during high school too. So I was so busy, and I would just forget. And then sometimes the stuff like that, you struggle like why me? Like every it's from Satan, but it's like because everyone sins no matter what. If you lie, steal, or murder, it's the same sin in God's eyes. But I know everyone deals with the same like. Why are you like, why would you be worthy to tell people about God? Like, if you're making these mistakes or doing these things, and that's stuff like I personally struggled with. And then it was on top of all the everything else. And so it just slowed down, which I should have done it more because I think like most videos, like the first four I posted got like north of 2,000 views or something like that. And that was like me starting out, but I just slowed down on it. I really shouldn't have, but just one of those.
1: And that's okay. I was just mentioning it, not to go like, oh, you should have done more. I was mentioning it because to show like it is your faith. It's not just your family's faith. It's your faith. And yeah, I mean, and you do well at that kind of stuff and communicating. But so you've mentioned a couple of times now, Kane, about you're noticing that it's harder now that you're on, like on your own and making your own decisions. And even though you're not as busy, life is getting like more real, right? It's not just like, oh, I'm going to this and going to that and that, and then like faith and going to church is part of all those things. So now you're noticing that you're gonna have to be more intentional, probably, right?
0: The church is called North Monroe.
1: Uh-huh.
0: So I've been there. I went there last Sunday and then today's Monday, right? Yeah.
1: Yeah.
0: And I went there yesterday.
1: Yeah.
0: And so I went 'cause I have a couple like buddies up here like I said earlier and he was like, "Hey, you should come try it out." So that was really helpful, like having people here that knew me prior, and so they helped me get kind of plugged in.
1: Yeah.
0: But that's one thing I'm trying to make like a point and most important is like have that time with God, you know. And so it's been kind of like difficult to acclimate, but at the same time like I'm surrounded by people here, thankfully, that are willing to go or willing to do whatever. So that's made it a little easier to kind of get involved in that church and get involved in other places. But
1: Okay. I mean, it's a good lesson to start learning early. And it sounds like you even learned it from Pecos that, like, hey, life can get busy, right? And I think that just from my own experience, like, that's what Jesus wants us to know, right? Like, life does get busy, but we got to make intention to work with him and to meet with him. And that means our first thing in the morning. That's for me. I do first thing in the morning. But it sounds like you have some good friends around you. Is that true? Like you already said that. That's encouraging you to go. Does that help you when you have other people?
0: yeah, it
1: Oh,
0: does.
1: yeah.
0: I like having community, and we're thankful to have that here. So it definitely does make it easier when you have friends and people around you that are more like, "Hey, like, yeah, let's go. That'll be fun," rather than, "No, I don't want to do that. We want to go do this." So a lot of people around me prioritize that as well, and that's where I'm trying to get is to the point where that is number one priority before everything else. So that's made it makes it easier when you have a community of people who will like stand by you in that rather than like run from it. So
1: That brings me to another question. Have you encountered anything? It sounds like you have a good community, but is like, are you learning anything in these first few weeks of like where you show up with your faith and you're intentionally, be it like a work in progress, wanting to put your faith first? Do you see where areas where that could be difficult, or are you running into people that are like, psh, don't talk to me about faith, you know?
0: Well, actually, this campus specifically is relatively like I would it's not it's a naturally it's not a Christian university or anything,
1: Right, it's a
0: but
1: public, yeah,
0: yeah,
1: right.
0: but you'll see like there's a BCM and there's even like a Catholic ministry here for students as well, and they're always out on the campus doing stuff or promoting an event they're having or whatever. So I haven't noticed any pushback per se on Christianity here, which is something that's pretty encouraging because like you don't it naturally it's a college campus, but in my 3 weeks here, I haven't really noticed anything that's just someone blatantly disregarding that or blatantly fighting that. So that's also kind of encouraging because there's people around that like despite the people that are in like my group or community I have around me, there's people around here that live faith-based lives or do their best to as people. So yeah, I haven't noticed to this point anyone who's like been pushing back on that at all or had a conversation like that yet. So
1: Okay. Do you because it is college, you'll probably will run into that. What do you, how do you think you'll handle that?
0: well, with my experiences, like we said earlier, going to Fuge and everything like that, I have dealt with kind of bringing my faith and like to people and them disregarding it or trying to argue. And I believe it's apologetics, correct? How you defend your faith.
1: I believe that is what it's called. I'm not sure if that's exactly how it's pronounced, but it will,
0: Something like that, something near that. But I had the opportunity for like when I did go to Fuge, working on my apologetics and everything, and knowing what to say and how to say it when people kind of push back on you. One thing I do need to learn is more scripture, specifically from the Bible, defending my faith. But even in like high school, a couple times, nothing like crazy, but I had to share what, maybe not defend my faith, but share what I believe and why I believe it that way. And so I've had experience with that. So I think I can handle it in a way where it's more not like this is my way, you have to believe it this way, rather like this is what I believe, this is why I believe it. And I mean, listen, that's one of the most important things I think. Is a lot of people will do a lot of talking when it comes to that and not enough listening as far as understanding why someone is thinking the way they are, where they're coming from.
1: Hundred
0: And
1: percent.
0: that's where a lot of people get kind of misconstrued because you'll notice a lot of people of any faith really, not just Christianity,
1: Right,
0: but
1: exactly.
0: they'll throw it on you and they're like, well, the way you believe is dumb and this is how I believe it. And I can't understand why you don't believe it this way. And I think I've been in a spot where you kind of have to know, like, not everyone grew up the same way you did, or has seen the same things you have, or been exposed to the same things you have. So if that opportunity does arise, or that conversation does come up, I think I'll be good in a sense of knowing how to go about it.
1: Yeah, I get what you're saying. You'll have a conversation with them. You won't be condemning them. Yeah, I gotcha. So a couple more questions and then we'll wrap up. Thanks for taking some time on your Monday afternoon, evening.
0: Yeah, it's not a
1: You
0: problem at all. We just
1: guys?
0: got back from playing some golf, so.
1: I was gonna say you probably have pickleball or golf or some basketball or something to go play, but let's see, when you picture yourself at the end of this year, because well, you have some time, throughout the end of the school year, what kind of growth would make you proud, not just academically, but as a person and in your relationship with God?
0: I know from like a personal standpoint, naturally, like I know myself better than most people because I'm me. But I know that there's a lot of things that I have to work on just like everybody else, and just becoming more patient and like kind. That's something that I want to work on, is like being able to understand and handle myself in a more like more mature way, because I'm not necessarily terrible about that, but I'd like to see myself like grow in that aspect of being able to like walk in my faith more strongly and people be able to see that radiating off of me. That would be ideal. So just kind of mature and grow up and know. I'd like to at least know my way how to drive around Monroe when that time is lost to know with, but other than that, I'd just grow up and kind of see where 365 days puts me in a college campus, and I'd like to be on the right path.
1: What do you consider the right path?
0: Well, I'd like to, one, be involved in the church in some way, especially the church up here, because I like it. I actually really like it. I've been to a couple services and I enjoy it a lot, but I'd like to see myself like maybe sharing the gospel a little more, or like I said just a second ago, like people knowing like that I'm a follower, you know, of God.
1: That's okay.
0: Your sister is calling me.
1: Oh, telling Mom I'm in an interview.
0: Let's see. How do we get back there?
1: Oh. Well, we lost him for a second because he was probably on his phone. I will give it a second and see if he comes back in. But I hope you've been enjoying this. With my nephew, Kane, he's such a sweetheart. Here he's back on, so I'm going to let him back in. My sister Amy was probably calling him to check on him, but let's let him back in. Hey.
0: Mom called, sorry.
1: No worries. You were saying that you want to be known by that you're a follower of Christ just through your life.
0: Yeah, and I'd like to have more connections on campus, like make more friends and kind of know like that there's people here that I can rely on. I'd like to see that more outside of the group that I came with.
1: Okay, so some new friends.
0: Huh? Yeah. Okay. And just be on the right way to be like a, I guess what I was trying to say by the right path is try to be like on the right direction to be like a father and like a husband one day and stuff like that. Like be the man I want to be, or on the way there.
1: Yeah. Yeah. And showing that through your actions.
0: Yes.
1: Yeah. That are godly, biblical. Okay. And you're, so you want to meet some new friends. And I want to just say that you are a very kind person. Your spirit is kind. He's always been kind since he's a little boy. I don't know how he is when he's not around his aunts or his mama, but like he checks on people, he calls them. He even calls me. He wanted us to come and stop by. And I thought it was so great. Like, he wants to talk to you, he calls you and he talks to you. And I think that is, you may not see that as kindness. You probably see that as like, that's just me, but that is kind, you know? Kane already has, he's already well on his way to the right path that he's looking for. So, but thank you so much for being here with us and talking to my audience. And I think it's a good time because a lot of young men are starting their first year in college, or maybe their second year. So thanks for speaking with me. Do you have anything else you would like to add before I close out?
0: Thank you for having me on. I thought it was fun. I like doing stuff like this, so it wasn't a problem at all.
1: Yeah.
0: Yeah, I love you and thank you for coming to see me.
1: Yeah, I love you too. And I know you do so well at this. So it's only, I know it's only been a few weeks into your college. I hope that it goes as you hope. I know that you will, do your best. And I know that you're supposed to get a maybe a job soon. So I hope that goes well.
0: That would be fun. That job would be exciting.
1: And I'm excited to see what God does in your life and what you do in other people's lives with God's help. I'm excited to see that in this season to come. So
0: Thank you.
1: thank you so much. I'm gonna go ahead and take you off, and then I'm just gonna close out and thank you. Love you.
0: Love you.
1: Bye.
0: Bye.
1: Thank you for joining us with Kane. That was just I hope you enjoyed that talk. And if it was useful to you or anyone that you know in your life, please take the time to share it with them. It's on the Military Broadcast Radio network, and you can catch it on Roku, Apple, all those wherever you find your podcast. Please, like I said, come back. And as always, remember that whatever you carry forward with you in life is important, and it's important, and it's not always what you expected it would be. So thanks, and tune in again. Thank you. Have a good evening or morning, I guess it would be. I'm recording this in the evening.
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Good morning. Welcome or welcome back to that Gen X Friend podcast. Before I begin, as usual, I want to give a shout out to MB Radio. Thanks, H, for getting this all started and continue to grow it. Grow this platform for veterans to share their voices, their perspectives. So let's get to it. I think I'm going to stick to this transition. That's the only way I believe is working. So today I wanted to talk about LARPing. And for those who may not know what LARPing stands for, that's live action role playing. It became more popular. I'm not sure how popular it still is, but the current usage for it for movies is like live action. So they take a cartoon that was already, you know, that was popular, like Little Mermaid, or what is the one that's Hawaii? Oh my goodness. There was another one that was recently made. They're actually remaking a lot of like the live action version of this, right? But I want to take it into a different direction. Because as Shakespeare said, all of life is a stage. So in a way, we come into this world and whoever we are, and we kind of role play, right? We put ourselves out there by the way we look, by the way we sound, how we choose to, what we do. It's all sort of role playing, but we're not choosing like, oh, today I'm going to be, well, some people are now choosing different things to be. However, historically speaking, Shakespeare meant it that we came to play a role in our lives. Right? I want you to imagine this. It's in the description. I believe most of us have had this interaction, sort of encounter, either by chance or by circumstance that was deliberate or by fate. You have this encounter with this individual and wow, you come away from this encounter and you're blown away by their persona, right? They were well-coiffed, doesn't matter gender, from head to toe. They just looked, is this real? You know, they were well-coiffed from head to toe. All the looks made your heart go pitter-patter. And they wore, I think, forgive me if I'm using this incorrectly, call it drip, right? They're dripping, the clothes they're wearing. They're dripping with all the trending, coveted brand names. I guess Louis Vuitton, you know, whatever is popular right now. Because personally, I like to shop things on clearance. At TJ Maxx, people. I digress. And on top of that, during this encounter, they have, whether deliberately or, you know, situation appropriate, shared the suffixes after their name. It could be MD, PhD, JD, whatever else comes, especially in, let's say, the tech arena. You can have all these just long, long abbreviations of achievements after their name. And you just like, mind equals blown away, dizzied. You know, once we're like that, it's dizzying and we become starry-eyed, and post-encounter, we can't help it. That's, you know, we do that. Whether you think this is a potential mate,
or is this a potential person you can collaborate with, hire, or somebody, a mentor, whatever, you can name it. And you imagine you're going, you've fallen down the rabbit hole, like Alice in Wonderland, and your imagination is going wild of what the future may bring with this individual. And you've imagined all the things just from that one encounter, right? And almost assign this qualifier of how qualified they are for all kinds of things, because they, I'm not saying the initials after their, the suffixes after name does not qualify them for whatever they, obviously some people have gone forth and put forth effort to earn the credentials, right? All the things they can list after the name. But beyond all the things I just listed off, beyond that, there's like a almost subconscious thing that we assign to them to be qualified for. All things, all kinds of things, we carry it over. So here I give you the next situation. When I was younger, and this is a real story. I think it was really the first time I was introduced to Halloween, and like, really, I'm an immigrant, so like, to dress up. Okay, so I think the first time I really had a costume, I was an angel. I had the little, the glitter, I guess they're tinsels, like wrapped around this halo looking thing that was attached to the whatever I was wearing, the white robe that I was wearing. Yeah, I was LARP, in today's terms, I was LARPing as an angel. But angel, it did not make me. I was not an angel, and nor did I have the capabilities. Oh yeah, I even had the little wand. I think it was a star wand. You know, you can, I guess, bestow whatever the gifts an angel would and could if I was actually an angel, but I was not. I was just merely LARPing. I bring up these two situations. This latter one is a kid dressing up as an angel. Well, of course, nobody believes it, right? It's for Halloween. People dress up with all kinds of things, whatever, but in life. So that's why I bring up these two situations, is just supposing, like, in real life. No, I didn't put much effort. Actually, somebody else it was the last minute, we didn't have costumes, so that was really easy. But the first individual I asked you to imagine, potentially went forth, obviously, to look a certain way, to dress a certain way, there's a level of effortness effort that goes into just playing that image well, whether it is them for real or not, right? And man, does it impress. I'm not saying, so I want to make it clear that to look a certain way, to be that individual that just overwhelms your senses, you're just like blown away, you're filled with admiration or infatuation. I'm not saying these individuals are LARPing. This really could be them, right? Or maybe could not. For those people, those of us out here who are paying attention to the news recently, you can look this up, is literally going on right now. It is all over the news. Cambridge, the youngest full professor at Cambridge, ended up
being a scandal. You can look it up because it has a lot to do with other things. But LARPing, I would say, is appropriate. This LARPing, however, when you LARP, regardless how you looked, eventually the LARPing sort of falls apart and you got to go back to the real role. But you know, it could have been anything. I think there's a George Michael song, Freedom, a line that says the clothes do not make the man. It's the same concept, right? He might look a certain way, but what I want to discuss today and get to using these two examples is there's a psychological phenomenon known as the halo effect. And basically, it means depending, and we assigned, and that's why I came up with the, I remember that I played an angel because I had the halo. Obviously, I had none of the capabilities. But is our tendency, human tendency, to use one aspect of a person, like they're physically fit, right? Wow, they're whatever. You can assign, I listed a whole bunch, like they're wearing the right clothes, they have the right initials after their name, and they're well coiffed. From that, we then infer they have the capabilities, the qualifying, like highly qualified for unrelated things, right? For example, we can think, using the first example, this well-coiffed person, like, wow, they look like they take care of themselves. Let's even add another layer, because obviously to be that attractive to be, for us to be overwhelmed by admiration and infatuation, this person obviously was attractive to us. And we're thinking, wow, unrelated now. Wow, they look so like they take time to take care of themselves. And then if we happen to think about their homes, like, oh, they must be very neat too, you know, because it takes a lot of effort to go and take care of themselves. Their clothes look nice. Their whatever, whatever, whatever. And we assign it based on the halo effect, because the halo kind of shines over everything, right? Like, oh, you hear this. Well, you may hear like sort of like the angels are singing, the halos, the halo effect is happening. And our human mind do not jump to the conclusion like, oh, they may just look nice, but their house is a dump. They don't know how to clean. There's clothes everywhere. And whatever. Maybe their clothes was, the clothes they wore was temporarily rented. Because there are actually services like that out there, right? People rent very expensive clothes just to look a certain way. Like influencers rent private jets, things like that. We have a tendency to assign this qualifier for these people to be highly qualified, not knowing exactly what they're qualified for. That's the halo effect. You can look up the exact explanation for this phenomenon and digest it for yourself. But this is how I'm explaining it now. And just say, this individual that you encountered, you get to work with these people, right? Or you have further encounters or opportunities to interact with these people on various different levels. And because from the first initial and first impression is very, very important. That's not, and you cannot downplay. I'm not saying go and look like you roll out of bed, which some people also do. You know,
And likewise, the halo, not so much as a halo effect, but I guess it would be the, there's no opponent or opposite to the halo effect. But we also then infer, if you look like you roll out of bed for certain situations, we then infer the same sort of qualifier on how you do the rest of the things. But it's the halo effect that has the more devastating potential outcomes. Because, just say, from a romantic, like, you're infatuated, this person is beautiful, and they checked all the boxes, and like, yeah, they're interested in you. And you had inferred that, wow, unrelated, right? Besides the fact that they look like they put effort into themselves, the way they dress, the effort they took to get whatever suffixes after their name, if it's real, because there are a lot of example for that Cambridge professor, not real. It's actually